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0: Joe Tacopino.
5: Double jeopardy means you can't be tried for the same crime twice. Okay? Meaning he's charged in federal court, he's charged in state court, but they are different charges, okay?
0: Victoria Capish.
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0: My dear friend, Jennifer Harrison.
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8: Mostly clear tonight, low around 67. Good evening, I'm Anita Bonita. A 22-year-old woman was killed this morning as she was crossing 6th Avenue near West Washington Place, hit by a gray vehicle traveling uptown on 6th. Police say the driver then fled west on Waverly Place without stopping. The woman suffered severe trauma to her head. She was rushed to Bellevue Hospital but did not survive. Passaic County Sheriff Thomas Adamo is warning against a new phone scam. This one has callers posing as sheriff's officers and demanding payment to clear active warrants. Adamo says the impersonators are even giving real officers names and badge numbers and providing copies of official-looking documents. If you live in Passaic County and you get a suspicious call, please hang up and dial the sheriff's office at 973-389-5900. Adamo adds phone scammers rely on fear and urgency. Don't give them either. Approximately $10,000 worth of Pokemon cards were stolen this weekend from a vendor at Anime NYC, a Manhattan-based Japanese pop culture convention. A Las Vegas man was arrested for the robbery and charged with criminal possession of the property. This appears to be part of a string of thefts, including one at the Big Pack Hobby Shop in Rochelle Park that netted $40,000 in merchandise and still no arrests, and another in Queens that took in $100,000 worth of goods. That one ended in an arrest unrelated to the one this weekend. Mirzaran Mamdani returns from vacation today. While he's been upstate, he's been receiving regular updates from his senior staff, with First Deputy Mayor Dean Fulahan leading day-to-day operations. The Yankees activated outfielder Cody Bellinger from the injured list today. He had missed 25 games with a strained left hamstring. Bayonne suffered their first loss in the Little League World Series after 15 straight wins to get there, shut out 6-0 by the Midwest All-Stars. They now will have to negotiate the elimination bracket. That starts on Tuesday night against the winner of tomorrow's contest between the Southwest and Great Lakes. It's still possible for Bayonne to win the championship, but a loss on Tuesday means they go home. From the WABC Weather Desk, mostly clear tonight, low around 67. Increasing clouds tomorrow, high near 80. I'm Anita Bonita, 77 WABC News.
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0: the Anthony Cumia Show. Hi, everybody. Another great Sunday evening for us to join together and, talk about the events of the past week. All the fun and hijinks and, dare I say, shenanigans or two that go on while we try to, go through our lives. Every week it gets crazier. And I say that every week. But it truly does. Every week you seem to go, wow, I thought last week was crazy. But, that's what it is. That's our little world that we live in. And if you want to contribute to this very program, you can do that. You could give a call, 800-848-9222, 800-848-9222. Or on X, my account on X is Anthony Cumia. So if you're on social media on X, just comment under the last post I popped up there, and I scroll through that during breaks. And if anything of interest pops up, I will yap about it right here on this program. When I say things are crazy, and they get crazier every week, Specifically, I'm talking about stories like this Lindsey Clancy thing. Oh, boy. I know people have their opinions on this one. Wowie and kazowie. Because here's a woman. She murdered her three kids. It is a terrible, terrible story, especially if you aren't faint of heart and you're able to read the details of the murders. I will not get into those on this program. It is horrifying, very tragic, and there seems to be a situation here where women are supporting this woman. Yes, Lindsey Clancy seems to be the hero du jour with the mentally ill crowd of mostly liberal women. You know, they're the ones that make up the large majority of the insane women in our country, especially. Same women that, they protest things. They don't know what they're talking about. They are so pro-abortion that in this case, it seems like they would like abortion when the kids are maybe 3-4 years old, because they are really pulling for this Lindsey Clancy woman. And, the case itself is just beginning. This is kind of we're still getting info on it. And I looked into it, and it does seem, especially in Massachusetts, that this insanity defense, you're not guilty by reason of insanity. You are not guilty. I said it kind of weird, didn't I? The term isn't guilty by reason of insanity. It is not guilty by reason of insanity. So she does seem to have at least a case for that, this Lindsey Clancy woman. She does seem to have a case. Her lawyers are going to go with that. I don't think anyone, except for the mental patient women that are supporting her, I don't think anyone really doesn't believe she did this to her kids. She did strangle them, and then she cut herself and threw herself out the window. This is what seems to have happened. She had postpartum depression. She's been on all types of medication, psych meds for depression and anxiety and every other thing they want to pour pills down your throat for. And everyone knows she did it. That's kind of the thing. Some of these nuts want to make you believe her husband Patrick did it or was involved in it. He was out at the time. She had sent him out on an errand for a little while she made time for herself to murder her kids and then hurt herself. Lo and behold, she didn't die. So it looks like they're going to have to go for this insanity defense. And it doesn't look too bad for her in that sense. I think if she had, which it seems, she had this history of being nuts and needing help for various mental issues and problems. And she went to doctors. It's all documented. And got on and off of various medications. So it's not like people that just pop up with these defenses and go, oh, I was doing this and that. It seems like she did have quite some time in her life where she was dealing with mental illness. That being said, it certainly doesn't make it so that women can support this person like she's a saint on earth. I saw these women protesting in front of courthouses and whatnot, and they had their kids with them, which is macabre. That is some creepy stuff right there. You drag your kids to support a woman who murdered her kids. I would say Child Protective Services should be down there taking some photos and names and making visits to some of these women's households, if that's what you're doing with your time, with your kids. But, yeah, this we'll see where this goes. It's going to be one of those cases that get a lot of interest and probably get a TV show on Forensic Files or one of those things, maybe a documentary if it's good enough on HBO or something. Boy, do people love those. I guarantee every one of those women that are supporting her watch those shows religiously. Oh, let me just put on the station where Forensic Files plays 24/7. And they love it. They watch the HBO documentaries. And those things are a little... I enjoy some of them, but you got to admit, minute by minute, of those documentaries, you could absolutely believe the person is a murderer. And then the next minute you're going, oh my God, this person was set up. They obviously didn't do it. So it really does show the power of a documentary and how it is put out there and narrated and photographed and whatnot. So it'll be interesting to see where this goes. But that's the case right now. That's the case, and women are in droves trying to defend this woman. Talk about it real quick with some callers. ISO Eric. I don't know what it says there. Eric, well, Orlando, hey. What's up? What's up, buddy?
1: Hey, what's up, man? You know, it's kind of funny. I was listening to an old O&A show earlier about Andrea Yates, and I was just thinking, I wonder if there's any relation to this. You think they're related somehow?
0: Well, they're related in... and their child-raising tactics, but that was another one. You know, I don't know what happened. I was crazy. I blacked out. And then isn't she the one it turned out she had a boyfriend that didn't want kids or something?
1: No, that was Susan. That was Susan.
0: Oh,
1: Smith,
0: Susan
1: she was
0: Smith.
1: It on. She had backed him down the little boat ramp.
0: Oh, Eric, why would I get those two confused? Oh, child murdering women. Oh, boy, that's a tough one.
1: Unfortunately, Andrea Yates is still up by two.
0: Yeah, yeah. Well, she what did she do? The bathtub?
1: Yeah, that was the five in the tub.
0: Right. Oh, my goodness. God, five in the tub. And there was really no defense there. She was found guilty and put in prison. So was Susan Smith. So I don't know. Isn't it weird there weren't any women defending Andrea Yates or Susan Smith? That's for sure.
1: It was like what Jimmy said, that little ducky in the trash pail, the quack of the ducky in the trash pail.
0: Oh, the crib outside at the curb for the garbage man, all still relatively new. It's so terrible. But, yeah, no one was defending them. And I bet you... it's just because women in 2026, especially liberals, are way more crazy than they were back then. That's how I say it. Eric, thank you, my friend. And then Brian. Brian's got a comment on this. Brian, what's up, man?
2: Yeah, I'd love to say this. I didn't really agree with you. Because it's a really sad story, but she's just a victim of circumstance. as much as everyone else is, as much as their kids were. It's very sad. But also, I don't know why you're going around calling ladies crazy. It's got nothing to do with that. It's a very, very sad story. I agree with you. She's a victim of circumstance. She's not a bad person. It's very sorry.
0: You think, Brian? Are you pulling my leg? Because everyone says that. Everyone says victim of circumstance. No one wants to accept responsibility anymore. And while I do believe she did have mental issues, you have to if you're going to kill your kids. But, you know, blaming it on the pharmaceutical industry and doctors, it does seem pretty easy to do these days. So I don't know. I'm kind of on the fence as far as her insanity defense goes.
2: We're not trying to blame anyone. We're just trying to say it's a sad story, and we feel bad for her, and we feel bad for her kids.
0: All right. I think you're doing a little satire here, Brian.
2: I'm completely serious.
0: Okay. All right. Well, thanks for your input. That's how crazy things are these days. I can't tell anymore. It sounded like, hey, no one's, don't say she's a victim of circumstance, and things happen, and people kill their children, and it's no one's at fault here. It actually sounded like parody to me, but okay, people do feel that way. How I shouldn't judge. All right, oh my goodness, plenty more of the Anthony Cumia Show to come. Stick around, and we will dish it out if you can take it. Back in a minute.
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1: The Anthony Cumia Show. Thanks for tuning in. Another great Sunday. And we're talking a little bit here about the Lindsay Clancy thing. This woman that murdered her three kids. And women from all over are getting together and supporting a woman that murdered her three kids. And I am at a loss. But when you look at them, they do seem to be the same liberal imbeciles that are protesting and supporting people they shouldn't be supporting, ridiculous things that they go out there and spout to the masses. And it does seem to be that. We got a few calls here that want to talk about it, so I'll stay with it a little longer. This will be such a difficult case for an insanity defense. In some cases, it isn't as hard as this is going to be because the victims are different. If a woman kills her husband, let's say, and she says, "I was depressed, I was this, I had hallucinations," and she has a paper trail from the doctors and medical trails of medication, it's a little easier to cop that plea. You're in the courtroom. You might have some people that are in the jury box that are sympathetic. And boy, is that important in a trial. You might have someone in there that also had or dealt with someone that has mental illness, has taken prescription medication, and there were some side effects, whatever it may be. And other women in there that might have had problems with their husbands. I said, well, there were a few times I would have liked to have ended the marriage without having to go through a divorce. But when you have a jury and they are passing around photos of dead kids, yikes, you have got your work cut out for you as a defense attorney. And you're now pitting, you're forcing the jury to decide who is more sympathetic, the poor woman that was on pills and didn't get the right advice from her doctor, or the poor, innocent, dead kids. That's a tough one to sell to a jury. That's one of those cases where it's very difficult to charge the jury as a judge to instruct the jury to not put your emotions into this. Take the evidence for what it is. Don't get attached to any one thing through emotion, because I'll tell you, that's a tough one. You got mothers in that jury, and they're looking at pictures, and it's reminding them of their kids. It's impossible to take emotion out of that. So I don't know. Tough case. Very tough case. Let's go to Michael in the great state of New Jersey. What's up, Michael? Yellow. Michael, New Jersey. Michael, the Garden State. No, nothing there. Hope it's not a problem with the phones. How about Anthony in Albuquerque? What's up?
2: Hey, Anthony. So these women defending Lindsay Clancy, you know they wanted Shiloh Hendricks to go to jail. They would absolutely defend a woman who killed her children, but a woman who actually defends her children from third world barbarians, they want her to go to jail. It is insanity.
1: Yeah, it really is. It's so tough when you try to imagine picking a jury these days out of a jury pool that is just the nuts and lunatics that we see today that have no real concept of reality. So I don't know. It all depends on who they get in that jury box. But like I said, that's a tough one, man. You got to have a jury that's going to look at pictures of dead kids in horrific fashion and say, oh, well, you know, she was going through some things, so not guilty. I don't know, man. I don't know. All right, but Anthony.
2: I was 9 years old when Andrea Yates killed her kid. I remember that vividly, and I was just like, man, how could a woman do that?
1: Yeah.
2: But now looking at the women celebrating it makes sense. Anyways,
1: yeah.
2: I like you more than a friend.
1: Oh, hey, thank you, Anthony. That's so nice. Got a great name. Yeah, I there is a problem with doctors prescribing medications to people. I don't know if it's made things better or worse. Probably a little of both. I think some people can take medication and do very well on it, and they live their lives as normal human beings, functioning at work, with family. And then there's people, I think, are on drugs they don't need to be on. Sometimes your life has its ups and downs. And when you're having your downs, you don't throw a fistful of pills in your face because you feel sad or depressed or you're down on yourself, whatever it may be. Back in the olden days, kids, people did what was called dealt with it. Deal with it. Pull yourself up by your bootstraps. One of the things I heard. And the idea of, and here's another thing that's kind of good and bad. The idea of asking for help was stigmatized and looked down upon, especially for men, but women, you know. Mother's Little Helper, the Rolling Stones song, all about a woman, and she's a mom and a wife, and she's too much for her, so she takes Mother's Little Helper. It's kind of been a thing. You know, they take tranquilizers. My God, how many funny old movies do you watch where the woman, my God, she was hysterical. She's in the bedroom sleeping. I gave her a tranquilizer. Oh, I love those. Hilarious. How about the old slap in the face? Remember that one? I can't take it anymore. I'm going crazy. If I have to stay in this. Oh. The guy just kind of smacks her and she's right back in line. There were over-the-counter things. One of them was called Compose. I remember this as a kid. And the commercial was the husband and wife. I guess it was their daughter's wedding. And the wife goes up to the husband and she's like, I'm so nervous. I don't know what to do. And the husband goes, honey, take Compose and just shove some pill down her throat. And they're at the wedding and all is great. And she's drooling over a Manhattan. So there's always been this thing about giving, especially women, pills to take care of their crazy, unpredictable emotions. God, that's so funny. I just think of those movies, those old movies. Give her a tranquilizer. Oh, jeez. That's what they did. But now it's kind of looked at like every woman needs one if she's upset. Or, oh, I'm depressed. Look around. Before you go to a doctor and go to the CVS and get your pills, look around at your life and see if there's a reason for being unhappy. Not clinical depression. I understand that exists. I'm not saying everything is a lie. But doctors will more likely than not prescribe antidepressants or anti-anxiety. Are you going through something in life that is depressing? Are you going through something in life that contributes to anxiety? Then go through it. It's part of life. It's not always good, that's for sure. But you do have to work your way through it. And we become so accepting of just dumping pills in your face. And then you get something that happens like this. And a woman murders her three kids. And she's saying, I was depressed. I was anxious. I had this and that postpartum. And they gave me pills. They weren't working. So I got new pills. And when push came to shove, I killed my kids. And you get a bunch of people now that go, yeah, that sounds reasonable. Yeah, I've been depressed. I've been on medication. I've thought this. How about life? The medication of life. You go through it. It's great. It's awful. And it's everything in between. And that's kind of what it's supposed to be. Don't get me wrong, there are miraculous medications for people, physically ill, mentally ill. I get it. But like I said, more likely than not, doctors are ready, willing, and able to, you know, write a script. Ask your doctor about whatever the pill is. And there's a great financial advantage to everyone when they prescribe these things. All right, back in a second.
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0: Hello? Oh, hi, everybody. That was weird. I wasn't hearing nothing from our command center up in New York. I thought maybe a nuke fell, something like that, Godzilla. But I'm back. The Anthony Cumia Show and a few other things going on. That's for sure. A lot of things going on. I guess we're at war with Canada. It's not as bad as the Iranian thing, but the last thing I read about this Canada thing was that we had a deal all hammered out, and Trump said, no tariffs, it's going to be great, we got this deal. And then today I see a story that we are in a trade war with Canada, 50% tariffs, and everybody's upset. What's going on? We're not wars the way we're supposed to. We're either warring or we're not. We can't do it on a daily basis. It doesn't work well. It's not a good look. We just have to war. It's got to be constant until the war's over. Someone wins, someone loses, and that's it. But I kind of got a chuckle out of it hearing that what's up for grabs here. The big thing with the Iranian thing, it's nuclear weapons. You know, oh my God, we're at war for nuclear weapons. The Straits of Hormuz have to remain opened or the world will suffer. That's serious stuff. Canada, we're at war over what seems most importantly to be booze and hockey sticks. I heard the story. I'm like, yes, such goods as booze and hockey sticks will have tariffs put on them. I was like, oh no. So that's a big one right there. I'm sure we'll be fine. It's like America is the older brother. Canada's the slow younger brother that just wants to hang out. And sometimes you get into a little argument and the big brother has to smack the little brother upside the head and say, what's your problem? Don't be an idiot. And then everything works out. That's how I see our relationship with our little neighbors to the north. So we'll see how this works out. An unfolding story, the Canada-America trade war. I want to also talk about the education system in this country. My God, it is a catastrophe. I've been seeing so many videos online of people. They have their camera, their phone, and a microphone. And one of those little, what are they, 6x5 file cards. Remember those? Yeah, you saw them in the card catalog at your local library. And there's a phrase, a sentence spelt out on this thing. It's got some what would be considered big words in it, but not crazy, like antithesis, something like that. And he hands a card to some of the people on the street. Young people, you could tell they're either in high school or college. They cannot read these. They cannot read it. They're stumbling over the words. They don't know what the words mean. They certainly can't pronounce them. And then even if they get through it by mispronouncing all the words, the person asks them, well, what does that mean? And they have no clue. No clue. And you know, who are we blaming here? Where does the blame go? Is it the institutions of learning around the country, elementary schools, middle schools, high schools? Is it the universities? I don't think so. I saw a story yesterday, and it was UCLA. A professor at UCLA had an issue with the students not being able to read or write or do math or any of the simple things you are supposed to learn before you get into college. And there were some comments posted about the story that said UCLA should be embarrassed. And I was thinking about that, and I don't totally agree. I agree in that they should never take a student who cannot read or write. That seems to be pretty reasonable. UCLA should check to see if the people coming into their University can actually read and write. But most of that blame, I see it, going on to the elementary schools and high schools. I mean, where else are they supposed to have learned this? How did they get through that without knowing how to read and write? Progressing with every grade, with no ability whatsoever. You're in fifth grade. You can't even do second grade reading. And they push you right into sixth. And you keep going till you get spit out the other end, a complete idiot. But you're an idiot that's going to college. Because for some reason you were able to get loans that you won't be able to pay off. Or you got a scholarship because you're good at sport, maybe. Or you're able to get into one of the historically black universities because of your race. And you get in there because perish the thought anyone looked at grades. Or if you have an ability to do the simplest of things you should have been able to do in high school. So I've been looking into these stories, and Gavin Newsom was asked this very thing. Gavin Newsom was asked about the SATs and all these tests that they've done away with, proficiency tests, tests that let the people in the schools know if your students can read or do math. And those tests have been deemed either racist, racially insensitive, or they don't cater to enough of the student body. They only cater to the smart people and not to the people that can't do the test. So instead of teaching the people that aren't able to do well on the test so they can do better, they just say, well, let's do away with the test. And they've done away with every single thing that lets the teachers and administrators know if they're doing their job. That's their job. That isn't, it's both things. It lets you know if the student is learning, but it also lets you know if the teacher is teaching. When these stats come out that these kids can't read, you can't just go, oh, what a bunch of dumb kids. You have to go, what a bunch of crappy teachers. And don't even start with money. This country pumps more money per student into primary education than anywhere. And the more money that goes in, the worse students come out. So it isn't about money. It's about teaching kids and having them in an environment where they can learn. And that's a big thing, too. Total lack of discipline in schools. Total lack of discipline. And even the kids that want to learn have a problem because there's pandemonium going on around them. So here's Gavin Newsom. He's asked a question about these grades and what might be done about it. And, of course, he does not even come close to giving an answer. Let's listen. AC2. Got it? I can't hear it. Oh, hold on. Hold on. I'm being told to go into a holding pattern. AC2 is the clip. Gavin Newsom dodges questions. No? Huh? What? I can't hear you. Yell it. I'm getting instructions from Mission Control. I'm crashing. We're going in. We're going in. Altitude. Altitude. Pull up. Pull up. All right. Just play it when you got it. Oh, we're having issues. Oh, okay. We're having issues. All right. I'll give it to him because it's kind of the first time we've ever had issues. But Gavin Newsom, see, here's what happens. Oh, you got it. Okay, I was going to describe it in my inimitable style. Oh, good. Here's Gavin Newsom.
1: DSA also wants to get rid of the border. Is that right? What we talk about is an immigration system that is actually fair for people across the globe, and recognizing the reality that a lot of immigration is driven by conditions that the U.S. has helped to propagate across the globe. So, you know, we don't talk.
0: This doesn't seem to be the clip. That seems to be an immigration clip.
2: We were doing an education, not immigration. It's a very difficult situation.
0: All right. You can't find it, you can't find it. That's okay. It was AC2 on the list, but...
3: There's this open letter going around where 1,000 or more professors in the UC system are raising alarms about what they see as, in some cases, a severe lack of preparedness among college students who are heading into calculus and other advanced courses.
4: Have a private conversation
3: I did want to get your position on what they're calling for. They're saying that, you know, the system needs to reinstate standardized testing as a part of admissions. So I want to get your position on that.
4: We all have our own perspective, you know, on this, and they could speak for their thought on their, you know, you could say what you think on this. Here's what I think. And I've said it, of course, last 6 months. I think it's an important discussion and debate. I'm open argument, interested in evidence. Show me the data. I have feelings about this. There's anecdotes about this, but I want to see the data. And I made that point at the Regenta level, at the UCs, talked to the president and talked to Mumber, member of the board, and expressed that point of view, not just publicly, but also privately as well. And so the data needs to bear out the ultimate determination on this. But again, there's some contra data that's coming out and suggesting different things. And that's where I leads to my...
5: I'll say a word or two. But just, I think the first thing to understand is that bringing a test back may happen or may not.

0: may not.
1: All right. Yeah, tests need to come back. Here's what I got. I was jotting down a few words as Gavin Newsom was speaking. Perspective, a perspective on things. Discussion, a discussion is necessary. Data, feelings. I have feelings about these things. Did he say antidotes? I don't know. Antidotes or anecdotes? He didn't say anecdotes. He said antidotes. Talks. We need talks. A point of view. Data. Breakouts. Or the data has to bear out. And counter data. How about the data's in? Without standardized testing, you have no clue if total imbeciles are going into the colleges out of high school. There's no indicator there that lets anyone know if you're letting a complete dolt get into your college. They don't seem to care as long as they're liberal-minded. I think they prefer idiots because they're the ones that are easily manipulated and molded into the liberal dummies that we see coming out of these colleges all the time. So I think it's part of the whole thing. If you have tests that separate the dummies from the smart people, then the colleges will kind of be forced to take the smart people. And they don't want the smart people. They're too self-sufficient. They're too smart to be bamboozled by these commie professors and whatnot. So they love a good dummy coming in there. You can just fill their head up with all that nonsense and have them protesting. And they get spit out as good little commies or Democrats, liberals. And all their time, effort, money, and votes go to the party that they want the votes to go to. So it's a lot bigger than just, well, it's crazy if we don't allow dummies into college. There's a whole agenda behind it. And Newsom wants no part of actually having the students prove that they've learned something in their 12 years in public education. But we won't see that. We won't see it. He signs bills against anything that holds anyone accountable, whether it's for school, did you learn anything, or whether it's crimes, did you commit a crime, or a number of other things. I think he signed another bill. Yeah, it's the Stop Nick Shirley bill. We'll talk about that in a bit. But anything this guy signs, it's so detrimental to the country. But, you know, You heard the woman interviewing him, getting all gushy about him. He says something. She goes, oh, he's so handsome. That's all they care about. That's why women think they say they'd vote for him if he ran for president. He just looks like a movie version of a president from, you know, an 80s movie. Mr. President, he's got kind of the gray hair and tall, the white guy. Yeah, that's about it. Let's see. People still want to talk about the Lindsey Clancy thing. Scott, Florida, what's up?
2: Hey, Anthony, how are you this evening?
1: Good.
2: Yeah, you know, this topic kind of spawns also some of the other things you were talking about, what I want to say, but I think a lot of these people that are nuts that, like, support her killing her kids,
1: yeah.
2: I think it's all about just destroying what is normal, common decency that we used to have in this country.
1: Mm.
2: If we eliminate all that, then basically anything goes, right? Everybody has an excuse for everything.
1: Yeah, if everybody has an excuse for lousy behavior, what's to stop them from behaving lousily? It's just the way it is, and it is. There's such a lack of everything that comes to decorum in this country, right? Courtesy, patience, you know, no one has patience for anything. They're the victims, constant

0: victimization of themselves in any circumstance. And that's what we see. And I don't see an end to it.
1: Well, and I think, I hate to say this, but I think a lot of it was brought upon ourselves, our generation, past generations. Americans are very generous. They're very sympathetic.
0: Oh, yeah.
1: And you know, it used to be, you see that, I feel kind of sorry for them. And maybe, you know, we give this person a pass, so and so. And next thing you know, it becomes easier just to give them a pass than to make them, you know, like that scene from 300. Yeah. Look at him. He makes you stand up with a bad leg. I only ask you to kneel.
0: Oh, you know? Right. Yeah. That's,
1: you know, it's easier just to let them go and just turn a blind eye to them than actually expect something from them to make something of themselves.
0: Yeah. Yeah, well, the past decade or more, decade and a half, has really turned out a horrible version of Americans. Not all Americans. I'm not saying that, but there is a certain American in this country that is just abominable. They're terrible to be around. They seem to hate the country, and they're,
1: yes,
0: no reason. They have no ability to reason things out, and they gravitate towards some of the most twisted crap you could imagine. Defending a woman for killing her three kids.
1: Right.
0: I don't get it. I just don't get it. Thank you, Scott from Florida. Okay, look, we will return in moments. Don't you go anywhere.
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1: The Anthony Cumia Show. And I'm glad you could join us. Having a few glitches at the studio up in New York City, but it shouldn't affect what you are hearing. I hope not anyway. My God, would that be terrible. Talking about education, lack thereof here in this country, it's a shame. You know, even I went through the whole public education process. Seemed silly at the time for my brilliant, mature mind to be doing things like finger painting or writing letters and numbers on giant yellow pulp-filled paper with a giant pencil. You ever try to erase on that yellow paper? When I was a kid, we would have penmanship classes, and you had to write the uppercase and lowercase letters. And if you made a mistake, you try to erase. And that paper was like rolling paper. It was so thin and delicate, and it would just rip. It was a joy to write on. But now, I don't even think kids do that. What do you use, your phone or your iPad or something, kids, these days? So another thing that was very important in school when I was growing up was attendance. Oh, my God, if you didn't show up, people got mad. Your parents got mad. In elementary school, it wasn't really a problem because they sent you to school. What were you going to do? You're in third grade, you know, you're going to go hang out with your friends. It was no reason to cut. Junior high is where you started kind of bailing. And then high school, forget about it. You're just out with your friends, missing classes. People get very upset, the parents, the teachers. And we always heard, you know, if you don't show up, the school loses money. So I guess they have to send their attendance in to the government entity that funds public schools. And they'll only pay for the students that are there that day. So a full school, the school loves it. They're getting all kinds of cash. And if a student isn't there, they lose money. So Detroit has looked at that and said, huh, what can we do about it? Discipline? Consequences? Maybe if you don't show up, you get detention. And if you don't show up still, you get suspension. And then the dreaded expulsion. I don't think anyone gets expelled anymore. I don't even think that's a thing. Or even suspended. They've turned discipline in school into something that's also horribly racist or unfair in some way, shape, or form. So you can't use discipline. So what do they use? Money. Yes, money. Detroit Public Schools will pay high school students $100 a week and middle schoolers $50 a week for perfect attendance. Oh, yeah. Bribing the students to come in with like a nice chunk of change for a kid. The expansion of the program follows a high school rollout that produced measurable movement in one of the district's biggest challenges. In 25-26 in Detroit, approximately 12,800 high school students received at least one gift card. So they were giving out gift cards for this. Now they're bringing middle schoolers into the mix and giving them cold, hard cash. I guess if you get more than $100 per student from the government, then giving them $100 is a win. It's a profit. You're buying and selling students. It's kind of like slavery. Paying students to attend school is certain to generate conversation about whether financial incentives should be necessary in the first place. For Detroit, perfect attendance is no longer just something that looks good on a report card. It could look good in a student's pocket, too. They're talking about this. The Source magazine, the magazine of hip-hop, music, culture, and politics. That's where I'm getting my story this week from. And they love the idea. They love the idea. There's some important rules behind the money. All right, got a few rules here. The program does not operate throughout the entire 180-day school year. The incentives have traditionally been concentrated into weekly cycles from January through March, a stretch when Detroit winter weather and serious illness can make getting students into the classroom especially difficult. Students must attend every hour of every class period, Monday through Friday, to qualify for that week's payout. An unexcused absence or skipped class means losing the money. So you can even have an excused absence and still make some cake here? Detroit is putting serious resources behind the strategy, approximately $14 million. $14 million have been allocated toward attendance incentives and efforts aimed at reducing chronic absenteeism. Holy moly, man. This is where we are. No standardized testing. They're leaving the schools unable to read, write, or do the simplest of mathematics. And now, to try to get them to even come into school, they're doling out millions upon millions of dollars to kids that will most certainly use it for drugs, alcohol, or guns, or other nefarious purposes, indeed. Isn't that something? What have we become? It used to be, you know, you told the kids what to do. You can't be absent. Show up, or this consequence happens. Now it's, if you show up, I'll give you a hundy or a 50. Crazy stuff. All right, people, don't you go anywhere. Plenty more of the Anthony Cumia Show in
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2: On Ken Rhodes, thousands of homes were threatened and evacuations were ordered as a fast-moving brush fire that kicked up on a hillside in northern Nevada just outside Reno exploded. Now it's over 15,000 acres burning. Nevada Governor Joe Lombardo declared a state of emergency in Washoe County due to the fire. Wildfire crews raced to battle the Hawk Fire all day yesterday and today as strong winds and red flag warnings continue. It'll be significantly impacting fire conditions. Stock futures are barely moving tonight after all three major indices ended down last week. Wall Street is still trying to figure out the Trump administration's trade dispute with Canada. The U.S. imposed a 50% tariff on $20 billion worth of Canadian imports after talks between the countries broke down late Friday night. The goods range from dairy products and hard liquors to plywood and hockey sticks to clothing and textiles. Canadian Prime Minister Mark Carney called the tariff an attack and a miscalculation.
3: We're stronger now than when the United States started this trade war. More unified, more determined, more ambitious. With the strongest fiscal position in the G7 and a resilient economy, Canada has all the resources we need to pivot and to prosper.
2: Carney promised to match the tariff dollar for dollar to protect Canada. The Canadian tariff will kick in on September 8th. There may be some fractures in Tehran. There are signs of growing differences within the country's leadership as President Pezeshkian said that Tehran cannot continue with war forever, defending the agreement that was reached with the U.S. back in June, an agreement the supreme leader may not have been entirely happy with. Meanwhile, Iran's security chief threatened to neutralize the economic war with the U.S. Florida Republican Congressman Byron Daniels spoke about that on NBC's Meet the Press.
4: We know that they have ballistic missiles that can reach Europe. That is a direct threat to our allies all through the Middle East and through Europe, and that would have larger economic consequences on the American people and our allies, not just for this year, but for decades to come.
2: Treasury Secretary Scott Bessent said massive new sanctions against Iran will be announced during a news conference tomorrow afternoon. TikTok reaching a settlement with the government over violations of children's privacy, along with its parent company ByteDance, TikTok, and the Justice Department, have arrived at a $400 million settlement of allegations that the platform illegally collected personal data from millions of kids under 13 without parental consent. The deal resolves a 2024 lawsuit. TikTok now must also change its data collection practices, and that way they would be complying with federal law. This is the Worldwide News Network.
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5: Mostly clear tonight, low around 67. Good evening, I'm Anita Bonita. A two-alarm fire at a multifamily home on Elm Street in Montclair this morning displaced 11 people and a dog. Firefighters arrived at the scene after a caller reported that the top floor of the three-story home was filling with black smoke. All of the people in the house had already evacuated. Crews located the fire in the basement of the building. Officials say the fire did not spread beyond the area in which it started. There were no injuries reported. The American Red Cross responded to assist those displaced. The woman who drove her GMC SUV into the swimming pool of her Hewlett Bay Park home on Friday after losing control of the vehicle has been identified. 40-year-old Allison Rahmani was a teacher and math coordinator at the Hebrew Academy of the Five Towns in Rockaway. According to the Nassau County Police, she first struck a tree and a parked car before becoming immersed in the in-ground pool. Mrs. Rahmani was reportedly able to call for help and was removed from the SUV before the police arrived. First responders initiated life-saving measures before she was taken to a local hospital, but according to sources close to the family, she died in the ambulance en route. The investigation is ongoing. Officials say firefighters rescued three drivers and their vehicles this morning from a flooded intersection at Frelinghuysen and Meeker Avenues in Newark. Public Safety Director Emmanuel Miranda said there were no injuries reported. This recent spate of intense storms has started on Thursday, flooded parts of Hudson, Essex, Bergen, and Passaic counties. On Thursday, nearly 70 people were rescued from floodwaters in Jersey City alone. Do you know someone who belongs in the Connecticut Veterans Hall of Fame? Now's your chance. Applications to nominate a worthy veteran for the 2026 class are now being accepted. They need to be submitted to the Connecticut Department of Veterans Affairs by September 30th. You can download the nomination package at portal.ct.gov. To date, there have been 227 honorees inducted, five of them recipients of the Congressional Medal of Honor. From the WABC Weather Desk, mostly clear tonight, low around 67. Increasing clouds tomorrow, high near 80. I'm Anita Bonita, 77 WABC News.
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1: The Anthony Cumia Show. Thanks for popping on. Boy, that I just saw in the news here, Sean Grayson, he's the ex-deputy convicted of fatally shooting Sonia Massey. You might remember that one. They were called to a residence. The cops came in. The woman was like going a little nutty and then threw a pot of boiling water at the one of the cops. And the cop opened fire and killed the woman.
2: Killed her.
1: And he died in prison. He was found guilty, got a 20-year sentence. And he was in there for 6 months, and he's dead. He did have cancer, but they don't know if it's the cancer that killed him or something else. Maybe some of that prison justice. You know, people, they take things into their own hands in the joint. You don't want to go there, I tell you. I'm always amazed at the lengths people are willing to go criminally when they know that that consequence of prison is there. Always scared the crap out of me. You know, growing up, you do some dumb things. You might pilfer a thing or two that's kind of cheap. You know, maybe driving without some of the proper documentation as a kid. But how about bank robbery or something? You know, murder. That kept me in line. I know that's a big part of keeping me in line as growing up and into adulthood. You just don't want to go there. It doesn't seem fun. Even the movies they make about it. Usually when they make a movie about something, it seems more exciting or fun or whatever. Even prison movies. Ooh, boy. Has there ever been a fun prison movie? Like a comedy? I guess Stir Crazy was one. But they were under constant threat of being sexually assaulted. So that's always a thing. You will never hear a story, a movie, a TV show about prison without that little tidbit of information being thrown in there. And if that isn't enough to keep you on the straight and narrow, I don't know what's wrong with you. But that poor bastard got 20 years. He's dead after 6 months at 32 years old. We'll see what happens, what the cause was, but I'm certain there will be a segment of society that will be celebrating the death of this deputy, ex-deputy. Anywho, let's go to Minneapolis, Minnesota. Dateline, Minneapolis. Mayor Jacob Frey, you might know him. He's the very effeminate mayor of Minneapolis, Minnesota. Past glories of him have been crying like a woman at the casket, the golden casket of George Floyd during George Floyd's funeral, on his knees, head against the golden casket, and just weeping like a woman. Dancing. He loves to dance. He was dancing at some festival. So embarrassing. So embarrassing, this guy. And he's the mayor of a city that is now just kind of known for corruption, fraud within their child care system, and a lot of other organizations around Minneapolis are rife with corruption. This is Mayor Frey. So he got in front of a microphone and talked about how he needs to increase people's taxes. So if you're in Minneapolis, you're actually working, you're not stealing, you're not on welfare, and you are paying your taxes like a good person, he needs more money from you because people are stealing money from the city. That's what's going on. So here's Mayor Frey. Let's see how he puts this tax thing. Mayor Frey, AC1, if you will.
3: My 2027 budget proposal totals approximately $2.3 billion, including a general fund of $753 million. It proposes an 11.3% increase to the proposed tax levy, about $409 a year, or $34 a month for the median value homeowner. Second, we have cut 100 positions in our city government.
1: Oh.
3: But to be clear, we did not begin with layoffs.
4: So Mayor Jacob Frey is saying that they need to raise property taxes on residents because they have a budget shortfall of like $60 million. Why would they possibly have a budget shortfall? Well, federal prosecutors have described massive multi-year fraud schemes centered around Minneapolis. Wow, well, that's where he's mayor. Isn't that something? Of course, they have the Feeding Our Future scam, and then they have the Medicaid social services scams. And prosecutors have stated that more than half of roughly $18 billion in federal funds across 14 programs may have been stolen. So, I don't know, maybe if you don't let third world Somalians steal all your money, you wouldn't need to raise property taxes on homeowners.
1: Words of wisdom, Lloyd. Words of wisdom. But they don't care that Somalis come over here and have their own little enclave in cities like Minneapolis and steal from the taxpaying public. The taxpaying, the people that are working within the system. And that, my friends, is what is going on. And that's what the mayor feels he has to do instead of going after the fraud and making sure the taxpayers aren't paying to finance Somalis. They send the money over to Somalia. God knows what they're doing with it over there. We can only imagine. But this is what Mayor Frey has done. And it goes hand in hand with what I was talking about earlier about Gavin Newsom and him signing these bills. He has a Stop Nick Shirley Act. Now, of course, it's not called that on the bill. They always do that. Like the Big Beautiful Bill, the Save Act, things like that. But this bill that Newsom signed is in order to prevent people in the media from finding out where the people committing fraud live and what their businesses, where their business addresses are. Because Nick Shirley went to Minneapolis and he took a camera and a microphone, and went to some of these Minneapolis-based child care centers, Learing centers, if you remember, and exposed, got the ball rolling on a lot of fraud going on over there. And this is happening everywhere. And instead of wanting to get to the bottom of the fraud, people like Jacob Frey and like Governor Gavin Newsom would rather sign bills that prevent people like Nick Shirley from investigating the fraud. And critics have blasted the measure as a way to intimidate people trying to shine a light on bad behavior, such as Nick Shirley. The program already, it's the same program as the program that covers domestic violence survivors, because you don't want people to be able to get the address of domestic violence survivors. All right. You could kind of understand that. Elder abuse victims, reproductive and gender affirming healthcare workers, people that are mutilating kids. That's another one that shouldn't be in there. And people that run abortion clinics. They think that the people that need protection, like, let's of course, pick something reasonable like domestic violence survivors. The people committing fraud should be given the same protection as people who have suffered domestic violence. This is insane. But this is, again, what they're doing. This is what your Democrats, your Democrats, socialists. They're destroying every institution, everything we hold dear, everything that we look at with thinking it's basic common sense. Our immigrant service providers are living in fear because of extremists looking to demonize the work that they do and the populations they serve. They're trying to make it seem like he's going after the immigrants and not the fraud that they're perpetrating. Shirley is an independent journalist, and they're saying they don't want people like that. They're saying true journalists under the First Amendment, of course, should be able to do their job. Newsom said in February that Somali daycare providers were under siege following Shirley's arrival. Under siege? A siege of people that are trying to find out what crimes they're perpetrating? Maybe. Maybe that's what they're under siege from. Yeah. All right. Just going through the story here. Complaints have since been filed with California legislature. The episode, oh, that was one of the interviews that Nick Shirley was doing with some guy, a legislator, and he held up a sign commenting on the size of Nick Shirley's manhood. That's their comeback. That's the way they debate wanting to expose fraud. It's ridiculous. But that's it. That's what's going on. And Gavin Newsom signed it with pride. Please don't look into our fraud, especially when it's perpetrated by migrants or illegal aliens. Who knows? All right. Stick around. Back in a moment.
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1: This is the Anthony Cumia Show. And I'm Anthony Cumia, apparently. Take a couple of phone calls here on the topics of the evening. The lovely Susan, how are you, dear?
2: I am just, you know, enjoying this. You know, I'm a worker bee. I work Thursday through Sunday, so Sunday is sort of like my Friday night. And yeah, I just like to, you know, sit back, do my laundry, listen to you. But you brought up so many great things, but I want to touch base on this reading, the failure to teach kids basic reading and math.
1: Read. Right.
2: Because this is intentional.
1: Yeah, what is the MO here, Susan?
3: The teachers union, they dictate the curriculum in public schools. I'm not an armchair quarterback. I was like in grassroots on this, trying to get the charter school bill passed in New York State, because the charter schools do not have to conform to the union work rules. Mm-hmm. So that's why charter school kids can read and get scholarships across socioeconomic lines. So when they took phonics out of the schools between the 80s and 90s, which was a proven method of teaching children to learn to read, because, you know, the teachers union already wanted to instill their own propaganda, take away real learning. They didn't want kids to learn and be smart and be independent. They wanted to teach that propaganda and have drag queens and tell kids, you know, you can be whatever. You want to be a cat. You want to be a different gender. So this has been going on for 20 years or 30
1: What's
3: years.
1: Susan, what do you think the agenda is here? What's the end game? Like, why are they doing this? Why would you want an entire nation of stupid kids?
3: So they can be dependent on government, so that they not know our history, so that they can confuse the hell out of people. And, unfortunately, you know, we have a lot of kids are barely have one parent. Like, my kids went to parochial schools, and a lot of the kids that were in there, their grandparents were actually raising them because their own parents were in jail. In Brooklyn. So, you know what? I mean, I have a real rich history and grassroots on this. And, they're starting to bring it back. But also, they just came out last week with in New York City, $45 billion a year for less than 1 million kids, and 50% of them are not able to read or write.
1: Yeah, can't read or write. Cannot read or write. And we're all on to it now, Susan. Everyone's on to it now. It's not like they could hide it. It seems like they were hiding it for a while. But now everyone's on to it. They're mad and asking questions. Why can't these kids read and write and do math? And no one has an answer. No one's been able to come up with an answer. They just want more money.
3: Well, but that doesn't correlate to better results. The more money they get, the more, and I got to get Nick Shirley up there, because $45 billion, that's one-third of the New York City budget.
1: Yeah.
3: For the city is 120-something. $45 billion, and these are your effing results?
1: Susan. You're full of rage and a little bourbon, too. Thank you, Susan. You make a great point. Susan makes a great point there. It's the teachers, the unions especially. I mean, you can't fire bad teachers. And they're only following what their superiors tell them. The curriculum is given to them. They can't go off book and be one of those movie or TV show teachers. I'm throwing the book away, and we're going to talk about this today. Let's all sit on our desks and rap. We'll rap about this. That's nonsense. They're handed an agenda, and they have to follow it. Everything they give the students from a handout, what we used to call dittos. Remember the ditto? to tests, to what they're supposed to read. That's all given to the teacher to give to the student. So you don't hear stories anymore of these great teachers who did such an amazing job. Oh, I remember my history teacher, and they made me so interested in history that I pursued a career as a history teacher. It doesn't happen anymore. They're all the same cookie cutter teachers that hand out things that aren't really teaching the kids. And then they don't test them, so you don't know if it's working. They get into college, and they can't do the simplest of math problems or read the easiest of books. And, boy, they find that out pretty quick when they have to live life. When you can't read out there, oh, boy, that's really going to be a roadblock on the road to success. I'll tell you that one. But they don't seem to care. Maybe the students do, but the teachers, administrators, the politicians, they don't seem to care. You'd think that would be the number one issue. Teaching kids isn't the most important thing. That's for sure. Not the most important thing. If you look at what some of the politicians they think is an important thing for the children. It's not school. Oh, look, I was going to get to this, but I don't know if I have. Yeah, maybe I do. Here's a U.S. Senate candidate, Angie Nixon. And she likes things like drag shows. Yes, drag shows. Clip AC3. Let's listen to her.
4: Hello?
1: We are really having some tech issues, aren't we? No? Anyone? Anyone? Check 1, 2. I don't know. I guess we're not going to hear that. She says drag shows are great for kids.
5: I don't understand.
1: Oh, there it is.
5: There's no sexualization at a drag show. It's just people dressing up and singing and performing. I've taken my children.
1: She's taken her children.
5: I don't understand. Like, there's no sexualization at a drag show. It's just people.
1: It's
5: dressing
1: all
5: up and
1: sexualization.
5: Singing and performing. I've taken my children to drag shows.
1: It's
5: and
1: all.
5: It's fun. It's entertaining.
1: Oh, you could cut it off. I heard it. I heard it through my headphones. Did it go out over the air? Who knows. We're just flying on a wing and a prayer here tonight. Yeah, she says she takes her kids to the drag shows. It's not sexual. Meanwhile,
5: I don't understand. You
1: don't have to keep playing.
5: There's no sexualization at a drag show. It's just people dressing up and singing and performing. I've taken my children to drag shows, and it's fun. It's entertainment. It's wholesome entertainment,
6: yes.
5: And it's nothing.
1: All right, it's wholesome entertainment. Yeah, it's all sexualization. Let's be real. They're men strutting around with their man asses hanging out, their junk tucked precariously down in their undies, and that is not something a child should be involved in. And it's all sexual. They strut around. They have like the fake cleavage. How do you say that's not a sexual thing? And it's not appropriate for the children. Give me a break. But this woman, Angie Nixon, is a nut. Good luck, Florida. Back in a minute.
0: This is the Anthony Cumia Show. This is the Cohen Confidential. Now, here's Michael Cohen.
7: They took a young woman, a cancer survivor, who fought her way back from the brink of death and weaponized her life for a disgusting, sexist political stunt. Democratic Senator John Ossoff, he stood in front of his screaming supporters and peddled vile, fabricated innuendos about President Trump and Natalie Harp. It wasn't about policy or truth. It was a calculated lie designed to smear Trump by throwing an innocent young woman directly into the public meat grinder. You see, I know what it feels like when politicians reduce your humanity to cheap clickbait. This is misogynistic, bottom-feeding cruelty masquerading as politics. And you know what? It hurts. Ossoff dragged a female staffer through the mud just to score cheap points and to fuel partisan outrage. Let's stop letting them play games with real human lives. I'm Michael Cohen.
4: C presents Echoes of the Unknown. Tales of the bizarre and extraordinary. Here's Dr. Sky.
6: From the frozen edge of the world, where icy winds whisper across the continent few have truly explored, comes one of history's most intriguing mysteries. We journey to
1: The Anthony Comeau Show. I apologize for any technical difficulties. We're experiencing technical difficulties. Please stand by. Remember that one? Yeah, it looks like they got it all fixed. We'll cross our fingers, knock wood, and hope for the best. But like I was saying, yeah, drag shows, to say they're for kids is you have a problem. You can't distinguish, make any differentiation between what kids should see and what is adult entertainment. Oh, well, they're not pulling out their genitals. Oh, well, thank God. That doesn't mean that something can't be completely inappropriate for kids. And drag is inappropriate. Look, if you want to go to a drag show and you're an adult, have at it. Have fun. I used to go over to Fire Island with friends, heterosexual friends, with my girlfriend. Don't start that. Don't start that nonsense. But we'd go over there, and they'd have drag shows over there. And you go up to one of the bars, you're drinking, and they're putting on a drag show. And it's all these bawdy kind of double entendre lyrics for the songs, and they're strutting around. It's pretty gross, I guess is the word. But if that's what you're into, whatever. But kids, knock it off. Don't try to make it a thing where, oh, it's family entertainment. Manson family, maybe. Angie Nixon, Senate candidate Angie Nixon, is not the only mental patient or liberal or commie running for a Senate. We have our Senate nominee, Democrat nominee from Texas, James Tallarico. This guy has been all over the news, and every time you see him, you go, what an idiot. And what a guy who's just lost. He's such a liberal that he can't make a distinction between who he is and what the liberals are doing and forcing him to say. It means that he has no idea what version of himself he wants to put out there. So he just absorbs liberals, commies, goes out and repeats it, trying to gather up voters. But it's not, I don't even know who this guy is. But he seems stupid. So here he is talking about, again, trans kids. He's asked a very weird question, and he gives an even stranger, weirder answer. Here's James Tallarico, AC4.
8: Something that you love that's not family or friends.
1: Oh, no, AC4. That was it.
4: And now,
9: 77 WAB.
1: Uh-oh. Oh, no.
8: Something that you love that's not family or friends.
10: I love, and just say this because it's on my mind, the trans children who showed up yesterday at the state capitol to advocate for their humanity. They shouldn't have to, but it was an inspiration to watch.
1: What a dumb answer. What do you love And you can't pick friends or family. You know, that's a, my great wife and my, I love my kids and I love my, so you can't say that. The first thing that comes to this mind, this guy's mind is trans kids. That's who he loves. Oh, I saw him fighting out there. First of all, it's complete bull. That is not what he really thinks. This guy is such a liar. He can't put out who he is, what he really believes in. He wants votes, so he's just repeating and reciting everything that people tell him from the left. That's what he's got to say. So when someone asks him, a normal human being would go, oh, wow, you know, baseball. I love baseball. I take, you know, it's not about family, I know, but throwing the ball around with my son or going to a ball game with whatever, a hobby. Hey, I like cars. I work on my cars. And it's, he goes, trans kids. What a creep. What a ghoul that's the first thing that comes to your mind. What do you love? And you can't pick family or friends. Trans kids. You monster. But that's what he said. That's what he thinks is the greatest thing besides friends and family. This is why you can't vote for these people. I'm just, you know, we got a midterm election coming up. A lot of valuable seats are up for grabs. And how do you vote for someone that isn't honest with you in who they are? Not even honest who I am. Oh, here's what I like. Here's what I do. I can't even be honest with that. I need to lie to you, to all my voters, about that so I could get your vote. Because I don't know, if I tell you who I really am, you might not vote for me. So I'm going to lie and make up this person, this liberal person. He doesn't think that it's not third. Family and friends are one and two. Number three, trans kids. It's embarrassing. It's ghoulish, but it's also quite embarrassing that's your answer. Could we click the continue button on the phones? So I may go to a caller. It is like Chernobyl here tonight. It's like Chernobyl. Pushing some buttons and the whole reactor lid flew off. And now there's burning radioactive graphite all over the studio. No, can't hit that continue button so I could take a call. Hello, check. Anyone there? I'm all alone. No. Oh, let's go to George in Buffalo. There we go. Okay. George, Buffalo, New York. How you doing?
11: Anthony, the freak show is getting bigger and bigger.
1: It is.
11: That James Tellerico is running for senator in Texas on the Democratic line. I once called the show a couple of months ago trying to tell people about this guy. This was on another station. I don't want to get into it, but it's a freak show. It's just getting bigger and bigger. The woman down in Florida, Agnes Nixon, some name there, boy.
1: Yeah.
11: She loves drag shows and everything. I wish I was the media guy for the person running against her. I would just play that over and over and over again everywhere. I would have that played everywhere. Everybody would be saying that.
1: Exactly.
11: So drag queen, they'll say George, Angie Nixon.
1: George, why don't you say you're Steve from Manhattan? I would pick up.
11: Oh, I didn't know that. That's why, Ant. I wasn't sure. But let me give you another freak show that's going on. This one's one of the best. The top communist Chinese, right? They send their pregnant wives to California to give birth. They got the birthright vacation going on. But this is like a colony in China now, because they go back to China with the baby. They've been doing this for 25 years since we opened up trade with them. So this is what's called, I call now, a national security freak show. That's what it is, folks.
1: Yep. And what they do? They wind up getting all kinds of benefits that they could take back to China with them. And you now have an American, technically, in America to, who knows to do what and bring that information back to their Chinese overlords. I hate the idea of birthright citizenship. I think it should have been done away with. I think the Supreme Court really screwed the pooch on that one, especially the Trump appointee that that didn't go along with it. Thank you, George. George, Steve, whatever you want to call them. People with fake names. I don't know. I don't know why you would want to do that. But Joaquin, I'm going to talk to Joaquin here. I know he's the genuine article from Pennsylvania. What's up, my friend?
12: Good evening, Anthony. I got to tell you, you know, in regards to our friend Susan, there have been many great minds that were soaked with alcohol, even including mine. And also, too, you know, as to what she said, actually, remember, Ebonics replaced Phonics.
1: Right. Hooked on Ebonics. Worked for me.
12: There you go. But, you know, you made me laugh so hard I couldn't stop laughing when you were talking about the guy smacking his wife back into line.
1: Yeah, in the old days.
12: Ralph Cramden, you know, Alice to the Moon.
1: He'd Richard always threaten to hit her. When you really think about the Honeymooners, Ralph threatened to hit his wife, Alice, so hard in the face that she would literally leave the atmosphere, leave the Earth's gravitational pull, reach escape velocity from him punching her in the face, and land on the moon. That was entertainment, folks.
12: Right, and then it was Ricky Ricardo. He always had to keep Lucy in line.
1: Yeah, he would spank her on the show every so often. He would put her over his knee and hit her ass really hard, and she'd be like, "Wah, Ricky." But that was part of the whole deal back then, and it was considered hilarious.
12: But I don't know if you remember the movie, and you know, I was talking about the women that kill their own children. Farrah Fawcett Majors played that one. I mean, that Farrah was hot, you know, and she played the one where she was so horny for this guy, she killed her three children, you know?
1: I don't remember that one. I remember the burning bed where she was an abused wife and she set her husband on fire.
12: No, there was one movie, actually, that was one of these women that killed the three children, drowned them, whatever, because she was hot for this guy and he didn't want to have kids. So she goes and kills her kids, you know? But, you know, what makes me laugh, too, is that one time I took my youngest son to the emergency room, and, you know, so she's going to the woman, the liberal, you know, she's sitting there. She's asking, "Oh, is anybody abusing you?" You know, and I looked at her. I said, "Yeah, I am." And she looked at me. She goes, "Mr. Joaquin," she goes, "that is really not very funny."
1: Jeez. But,
12: oh, yeah. But, you know, all these psychiatrists, because you talked about getting and to these women, maybe they should let them, you know, give them weed to smoke, because I don't think you get too many people committing violent acts on weed, you know.
1: Yeah, but, true. It'll make you slow stupid, but.
12: But, you know, psychiatrists, who wants to go get help from a psychiatrist? Because I'll bet you if you question every single one of them, who did you vote for? They probably said Kamala Harris or Hillary Clinton, you know.
1: Yeah, so, yeah.
12: They want to take your guns away. You know, the second you admit to anything, "Oh, you have guns in the house, you know?"

0: Yeah,
1: and so they want to take your guns away. You know, the second you admit to anything, oh, you have guns in the house, you know, and
0: right.
1: Well, maybe that's not safe for you. You know, it's just it's ridiculous. You know, this whole country, everything is just like you say, it's gone upside down, and I just don't know what to say. I can't believe that people vote for these idiots.
0: That's the most amazing part. You know, someone could be an idiot and want to run for office, but how are so many people voting for them and getting them in these offices? It's beyond me. I don't get it.
1: What we need is more nuns with rulers to go around and smack these kids and make them
0: into those good old stories. Not that I even remember them. I remember the stories, and those were scary enough. But thanks a lot, Joaquin. Here he goes. Yeah, the good old days. You know, that was comedy and kind of had a lesson to it. Everyone knew their role is what it was. We all knew our roles back in the day. No one tried to intrude upon other people's roles as men and women, especially. It's ridiculous. There are plenty of jobs, and I bring up police work especially, that women shouldn't have. You could argue and debate with me about it. You could point out these one-of-a-kind instances where these amazingly strong women could take down a man perpetrator. But this is not the rule. These are anomalies. And they're just something happened where people just decided women should be able to do everything men do. Men weren't saying they want to do everything women are doing. We never said that. That wasn't a thing. Oh, well, men weren't the ones being kept from doing these things. Women weren't either. Because for the vast majority of women, they didn't want to be cops. They didn't want to work on skyscrapers as riveters. They didn't want to go into the military, especially during wartime. They were brainwashed by the liberal left that they wanted to do this. You need to do this. You need to forego your role as a woman, forego what women have done successfully for millennia, being mothers, raising children, supporting your husband, who is the one going out and making the money and building a home. These are roles that were so important and worked so well for so long. And then, you know, oh, women should be cops. Women should be construction workers. Women should be allowed to join men's clubs. And it all became crap. All the good of the jobs and the recreation where it was just men and just women, you mixed it up and it all became garbage. Everyone gets in trouble now. That's pretty much what it was. You look at a show that represented the 60s pretty well, the early 60s advertising, Mad Men. And you look at the people and how they acted with each other and treated each other and joking around and getting work done. No one was getting in trouble for saying something inappropriate in the workplace. That started when women started entering the male workplace. That's it. You can argue that it's a good thing that women were able to come into the male workplace, but I'm not buying it. You have a hard time convincing me that it's gotten better because of it. And now you have women that they're not having kids, or if they are having kids, they're neglecting them in lieu of working and a career, pawn them off on some house keeper or child care, daycare center, or what have you. Look at AOC, freezing those eggs, freezing those huevos. So she could pursue her political aspirations and not have some pesky, terrible child to deal with. They were convinced. I've always said women are a little more malleable, easily

0: manipulated because they're overly emotional in a lot of cases. They're probably not going to want to hear this. But what do you want me to do, lie? Lie like James Tallarico? I'm telling you the truth. You might not want to hear it. But those traditional roles were there for so long for a reason. Out of nowhere in the 60s, women decided they wanted to do what men do. And they really don't. A lot of women that are in male-oriented jobs and careers are kind of miserable. I don't think they're happy in that line of work. But we're, you know, supposed to be led to believe that it's the greatest thing for women. And the whole country has suffered because of it. You don't have kids growing up with two parents. Now, a lot of kids are the kids of divorce. I understand that. But they still have a support structure of a mother and a father. So that's, you know, it's the biggest lie ever perpetrated on Americans, especially, is that women should be in the male workplace. It'll only make it better, and everyone would be happier because of it. All of that is BS, my friends. All right, don't go anywhere. Back in a minute.
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0: It's the Anthony Cumia Show. And the other day, or was it yesterday? My goodness, so much happening in such a short period of time. But a decision was made in the Carmelo Anthony appeal. You may remember Carmelo Anthony. He murdered Austin Metcalf over a year ago, stood trial, was found guilty, sentenced to 35 years in prison for murder. And his attorneys, he got them together and said that conviction was based on a tainted trial. And then they had to come up with all of the reasons why the trial was tainted. And then a judge is supposed to look at what the defense comes up with and go, my God, how did that get through? Or my God, how did they have somebody on the bench that was so biased? And you really have to find some problem, some real issues with a trial for somebody to grant an appeal for a new trial. It's not just we didn't like the results. That isn't usually grounds enough. So what the defense was able to achieve is getting rid of Justice, the judge, Judge Roach. Judge Roach was the original judge who sat over the original trial. And they thought this guy was either racist or biased or what have you. So they got a new judge. And the new judge has heard the information, whatever the defense said was inappropriate during the first trial, some new evidence that made its way into the courtroom. And he decided, no, you will not get a new trial. So they got rid of the first judge and they got a new judge, Judge Michael Chitty. Chitty? Yeah, see, that's it. That was when you ask what decision it was, It was a chitty decision. He decided, that's how some people would, anyway. He decided not to grant another trial. They did not come up with a good enough reason that the first trial should be thrown out. And when they thought it was a win when Judge Roach was recused and Judge Chitty was brought in, when I the way I see it, I think Judge Roach would have been more apt to go with an appeal because he would be saying, all right, it would look self-serving if I just say, no, that trial was perfect. I was the judge. Everything was great. I know my courtroom. He probably wouldn't have granted an appeal, but you would think a judge would be more apt to not want to come off like they're perfect and go, yeah, I made a few errors. A totally different judge, this Michael Chitty guy, he is not going to overturn another judge. They rarely do that. A judge is very, very, he really has to think about what he's going to do if he's going to overturn another judge's trial and grant another trial on appeal. So that was that. He's back in the slam for his 35 years. His lawyers had a comment or two. Let's see what they said. Statement from Carmelo's legal team. Judge Michael Chitty has denied Carmelo Anthony's motion for a new trial. The ruling is disappointing, but it's not the end of Carmelo's fight. His fight for justice. He's the murderer, by the way. Every time you hear justice for Carmelo and we got to fight for Carmelo and free Carmelo, he's the murderer. He's the guy that killed Austin Metcalf, who is the dead guy. It always comes up as being so backwards. His legal team will continue to pursue every available legal remedy and seek meaningful review of the substantial issues raised in the case. What issues? Their whole take, the defense's take on this whole thing was, well, not enough people were allowed to see the trial. It wasn't televised. It's a small courtroom. They allowed people to come in, but the defense said because it wasn't enough people watching, because it's a right to a public trial, that somehow affected the outcome. Not a good one. Not a good one. The judge, after the trial, saying, I think the jury got it right, and saying that the prosecution did a good job. He thanked the prosecution and the state for their work. After the trial, and they said, well, that right there says that he's racist and prejudiced against our client and biased against our client. That has nothing to do with the trial. It's not a reason for an appeal. And then the only thing that really did come out that was new was the fact that Carmelo Anthony had broken up with his girlfriend. His girlfriend broke up with him that day, the day of the murder, and he was following her around, threatening her, sending her threatening texts, saying that he's going to stab someone and lick the blood off his knife. This is so damaging. And this information wasn't given during the first trial, because the defense and the prosecution had a handshake agreement that they weren't going to bring character issues, whether it's against Carmelo Anthony or Austin Metcalf, into the courtroom. The Austin Metcalf stuff was that when he was 10, he spray painted some racial slurs on a wall and was reprimanded, him and his brother. Not quite as relevant to the case as the guy that murdered the kid saying that he's going to stab someone. Because he's all worked up that his girlfriend broke up with him. If there was another trial and that came in, I think he'd be looking at more than 35 years in prison. So he should count his blessings and enjoy his 35 years in prison for the murder of Austin Metcalf. We have a comment from James Tallarico. We'll play that after the break because it's just as ridiculous as his trans kid
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9: I'm Ken Rhodes. The Hawk Fire is burning more than 15,000 acres in northern Nevada and is 0% contained as of this evening, pushing from the Sierra foothills toward the center of Reno. News Nation's Juliet Lewis.
10: According to a press conference earlier today, 800 fire personnel are on scene battling the flames. Now, that is a mix of ground and aviation resources. Nevada Governor Joe Lombardo has officially declared a state of emergency here in Washoe County, though several additional outside agencies are on scene, including CAL FIRE and the U.S. Forest Service. Now, several structures were also consumed by this fire, but officials say that they are still working to determine the exact number.
9: 90,000 residents were urged to evacuate as flames threatened neighborhoods and reached the edge of the University of Nevada campus. Reno Fire Chief Dave Cochran.
11: Take all your belongings, everything you packed, and leave. All the instructions of law enforcement. Don't hesitate.
9: Of those urged to evacuate, 42,000 were under strict orders. An additional 45,000 were in the evacuation warning zone and encouraged to leave now and be prepared to stay away several days to clear the roads for first responders. 300,000 fans packed the streets of Washington, D.C. today to watch the Freedom 250 Grand Prix, and they seem to have a blast.
12: Love it. We're not even real race folks. We just came for the atmosphere. So we're here to enjoy the atmosphere and hang out with similar folks wearing the red, white, and blue.
9: IndyCar driver Kyle Kirkwood won the race. The 147-lap contest brought the race cars through downtown D.C. right near the White House. So just how much oil is actually coming out of the Persian Gulf? Iran insists the Strait of Hormuz is closed. Some 20 million barrels a day would normally pass through prior to the war, but Energy Secretary Chris Wright says the U.S. military helped ship over 15 million barrels of oil from the Strait on Tuesday alone. What is the deal with the trade war between the U.S. and Canada? The U.S. now says it was Canada that walked away from negotiations Friday night. That allowed President Trump's threatened $20 billion in tariffs to kick in at midnight Saturday morning. Canadian Prime Minister Mark Carney says his country will retaliate dollar for dollar. Shelley Fabre, a fixture on TV for decades, from her days as a teenager on the Donna Reed Show through One Day at a Time and Coach, passed away yesterday in Los Angeles. Shelley Fabre was 82 years old. Now, she was cast as Mary Stone on the Donna Reed Show, and during that time, she got a recording contract. She had two top 40 hits, including Johnny Angel. She even co-starred with the late, great Elvis Presley in not one, not two, but three great movies. Again, Shelley Fabre was 82. No word yet on the cause of her passing. This is the Worldwide News Network.
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13: Mom Donnie is a failed rapper. He is my turn. Mom Donnie, you are whack. Why don't you never come back? Microphone check 1 2 1 2. That's coming up at 11 p.m. tonight with me, Dominic Carter, 77 WABC.
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14: Mostly clear tonight, low around 67. Good evening, I'm Anita Bonita. A 22-year-old woman was killed this morning as she was crossing 6th Avenue near West Washington Place, hit by a gray vehicle traveling uptown on 6th. Police say the driver then fled west on Waverly Place without stopping. The woman suffered severe trauma to her head. She was rushed to Bellevue Hospital, but did not survive. Passaic County Sheriff Thomas Adamo is warning against a new phone scam. This one has callers posing as sheriff's officers and demanding payment to clear active warrants. Adamo says the impersonators are even giving real officers names and badge numbers and providing copies of official-looking documents. If you live in Passaic County and you get a suspicious call, please hang up and dial the sheriff's office at 973-389-5900. Adamo adds phone scammers rely on fear and urgency. Don't give them either. Approximately $10,000 worth of Pokemon cards were stolen this weekend from a vendor at Anime NYC, a Manhattan-based Japanese pop culture convention. A Las Vegas man was arrested for the robbery and charged with criminal possession of the property. This appears to be part of a string of thefts, including one at the Big Pack Hobby Shop in Rochelle Park that netted $40,000 in merchandise and still no arrests, and another in Queens that took in $100,000 worth of goods. That one ended in an arrest unrelated to the one this weekend. Mayor Zoran Mamdani returns from vacation today. While he's been upstate, he's been receiving regular updates from his senior staff, with First Deputy Mayor Dean Fulahan leading day-to-day operations. The Yankees activated outfielder Cody Bellinger from the injured list today. He had missed 25 games with a strained left hamstring. Bayonne suffered their first loss in the Little League World Series after 15 straight wins to get there, shut out 6-0 by the Midwest All-Stars. They now will have to negotiate the elimination bracket that starts on Tuesday night against the winner of tomorrow's contest between the Southwest and Great Lakes. It's still possible for Bayonne to win the championship, but a loss on Tuesday means they go home. From the WABC Weather Desk, mostly clear tonight, low around 67. Increasing clouds tomorrow, high near 80. I am Anita Bonita, 77 WABC News.
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1: The Anthony Cumia Show. Scrolling through X, and apparently former NBA player Enes Kanter was at the WNBA game, one of the WNBA games tonight, and he was wearing a shirt that it said woman, noun, and adult human female. It's like a pro-trans shirt because he's saying, you know, he wants to join the WNBA as a trans woman. And one of the people on Chicago, whatever Chicago's team is in the WNBA, believe me, I don't feel bad that I don't know everything about the WNBA, but she got really angry and started running toward him a little bit, but he was thrown out of the arena. Thrown out. The only thing anyone cares about when it comes to the WNBA is the controversy, the hilarious conflicts and whatnot. No one is watching WNBA for the basketball. Oh my God, they're so good. I love seeing such talent out on the court. That is not why people are watching this. It's to see what cluster F is going to pop off next. Who's going to hit who? Who's going to call someone something racist? And what giant former NBA guy is going to say he's going to come in as a transgender female? They really did paint themselves into a corner here. They really didn't play this out. The WNBA didn't play this out and see where it could lead when they refused to say or answer the question when asked, what is a woman? Any of the people involved in the WNBA, many, the vast majority, will not answer that question. And they say, well, no, it's whoever believes they are a woman, identifies as a woman. And then when you get a couple of basketball players that said, yeah, cool, I'm a woman, when do I get signed up? And they go, well, that would be an end to the WNBA. That's it. It's over. Now they're trying to figure out what to do. They had a whole conference amongst themselves to try to figure out what to say when they are asked how to define a woman. And after the conference, they still didn't have an answer. They want to play both sides. They want to be able to say, well, a woman is whoever feels like a woman. A man that decides he's become a woman is just as much a woman as a woman that was born with female genitalia. And yeah, sure, you want to play by those rules? Go ahead. Now you have to deal with a giant man who would devastate the entire league if he were to get out on that court and play. They show him in this video I'm looking at and a couple of photos online before he got kicked out. He spreads his arms apart. It's like an entire row of seats. This guy's wingspan is like one of those a dodo bird, if I may look at prehistoric animals. He's giant. This would be hilarious watching him play against the women. And they screwed up. They went with this. They ran with it. And now they don't know what to do. If he considers himself a woman, who are they to say? Everything they've been preaching has been anyone that feels like a woman, that's the definition of a woman. So I'd love to see it. That would be fun to watch. A guy out there just trouncing all over everyone. He wouldn't even have to shoot the ball. He just dribble, walk up to the basket, and pop it right in as they're trying to do their layups, as they're just throwing brick after brick, trying to do their fancy layups. Oh, boy. You broads make me laugh sometimes, eh? Got another clip from James Tallarico here. Before the break, I was talking about the Carmelo Anthony situation. He was denied another trial. He appealed the first one, and the judge said, nope, you haven't shown me anything that would lead me to believe your first trial had any kind of misconduct to the point where we would have to do it again. So that's that. But James Tallarico, again, like I said, he doesn't know who he is. He's just pumped full of, he's pumped full of his opinions, his ideology. Everything is from someone else, some other entity, a group of people like gays, transgender people. He just says what he feels he needs to say to get votes from the liberal left. So when it's a trans issue, he'll say, oh, my God, family, and I can't talk about family or friends, then I'm going to say trans. And when it's an issue like the Carmelo Anthony trial and why Carmelo Anthony was found guilty, there are lawyers, professors, people that pay attention to cases and the courts that know exactly why Carmelo Anthony was found guilty of murder, because he murdered someone. This wasn't a self-defense case. He at no point was in imminent danger of losing his life. And every juror in that jury box, hearing the testimony and seeing the evidence, agreed that if they were sitting there under that tent and Austin Metcalf came up and said, what are you doing here? The exact same thing transpired. They would not have felt compelled to stab that person in the heart and kill them because they felt that they were in imminent danger of dying. So he was found guilty for that reason. There was nothing that proved self-defense. There was nothing that proved that Austin Metcalf was doing anything that could have possibly endangered Carmelo Anthony's life or the other people under the tent. As a matter of fact, the other people under the tent testified as to how there wasn't a conflict that escalated to the point where physical violence at all would have had to been used. But James Tallarico, in his never-ending search for votes from gays, transgender, the black community, whatever it is, he had a different take on what happened. AC5, here he is on the Breakfast Club show, which is a black talk show, black podcast. Here's James.
2: Of Texas, we see what happened with Carmelo Anthony, and you said it was a tragedy.
3: Yeah.
2: What did you mean by that?
3: Well, I've done a lot of work in the State House on justice reform, and right now we've got a system that doesn't serve all Americans equally, and we know that black Texans have been have not gotten the justice they deserve.
1: When?
3: In many cases. And, you know, I'm not an expert on this particular case, but I know that there were no black members of the jury. And to me, that's the only evidence you need to really prove that this system is not working for black Texans.
1: That's the only evidence you need to say that the system isn't working, that there weren't any black jurors. There were minority jurors. There were American Indian jurors. There were Hispanic jurors. It's Texas. You're going to get a lot of Hispanic jurors on a jury in any court in Texas. Yeah, but no black jurors, and that's all you need, which is so insulting to the civil rights movement, to black people, to white people. It's insulting because you are saying that skin color in and of itself does matter. It does matter. We're all the same under the skin. We all have the same issues and problems. We all have the same instincts and basic, as Americans, we have basic morality that we live by. But you're saying now that if people were in that jury box that were no different than anyone else besides the color of their skin, that there may have been a different decision and that that would have been the system working, because the system didn't work without black jurors. It's, they are amongst liberals, the most racist people you will find in this country are liberals. They say stuff like this and think they're kowtowing to the black community. They think they're praising black people. They're trying to get black people's votes. But how do you say something like that and not know that it is unbelievably racist and insulting to everybody? You have set back civil rights by 80 years. Everything that was said by civil rights leaders like the great Reverend Dr. Martin Luther King Jr., you went against everything he had said and wanted everyone in this country, black and white, to live by. Judge by the content of our character, not by the color of our skin. And he's saying, if I look at a jury and look at their skin color, I can tell you whether the system is broken or not based on the color of the people's skin in the jury box. James Tallarico, people. And people will vote for him. I don't know what kind of chance he has of winning down there in Texas. I don't think he does. But the fact that he is the Democrat nominee for U.S. Senate out of Texas, I don't know. He seems pretty racist. He seems pretty racist and stupid to me. The gall, the nerve, the audacity. All right, back in a minute.
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2: It's the Anthony Cumia Show, and go to the phones real quick. Who is this? Silas? That I get to Staten Island? Silas?
3: Silas, yeah.
2: Cyrus. No, Silas.
3: Yeah.
2: Oh, Silas. All right.
3: Yeah.
2: Staten Island?
3: So, yeah, our enemies have had a good 50 years to figure out how to attack America, and it's with dumbing down the population. And they're doing a bang-up job of it.
2: Certainly are.
3: And with the education. And I've also seen how the Democrat Party seems to elevate the very stupid. Now, you look at all of the Democrats who are holding office now. Can you find me one? And especially with black, but, you know, you can't say that, or you're racist. But name me a black in office that's, you know, a Mensa person, a real genius. Certainly not Karen Bass.
2: Well, Silas, it seems the Democrats love checking off boxes, so they don't care if it's a black candidate who is competent, well-spoken, well-read, well-educated. They just want anyone in there. And the people they choose to run for these offices are dimwits. They really don't come off like, and they also don't come off like they're open to debate. Like, well, maybe I can, maybe I could be open-minded about this or that or the other thing. They have an agenda. It is written in stone and will never be changed. And that's who you're dealing with when you deal with the Democrats.
3: And with all of them, I mean, look at Gavin Newsom. Now, there's a real genius for you.
2: Oh, but he's handsome. But he's handsome. The girls love him.
3: And I love him and Kamala hold the record for just talking nonsense when you ask him a question. You know, if you ask him his name, he'll go, well, you know, and now specifically what we're talking about. I said, no, I asked you your name.
2: but we
3: got to go to a it's actually a certain type of thing that we are.
2: Right.
3: Did you see what he's doing now with the tires?
2: Yes.
3: He's bill where you got to change. they fall for all of this.
2: They're going to require all Californians to use a certain type of environmentally friendly eco tire, which has to be some kind of liberal nonsense. That these tires will do.
3: Producing that tire.
2: Yeah, of course. Yeah. This money, the money that is trading hands because of this. California is, I mean, please, just make it a country of its own and have it leave us alone as a nation.
3: Yeah.
2: New York, too, by the way.
3: No, I think if we could just get enough people to see it and realize it, because we would be light years ahead if we could just get rid of these Democrats.
2: Yep. Thank you, Silas. Appreciate the call. Yeah, that's we're stuck with this. It's like the Democrats turned into something like out of a monster movie. They're like zombies or the brain dead or some type of sci-fi monster that they've turned into, and the people are voting for them. They get into office, and they want to do things that are so counterintuitive, counterproductive to this country, and they proudly say that this is what they want to do. We want kids to have pornography in their classrooms. We want them to go see men shaking their hairy asses in their faces. We want them to go to parades where nude men are simulating, if maybe not simulating, sex in the street, and we want kids to watch all of that. And then if you say anything about that, you're the problem. You're the ist or the phobe or something that is intolerant. You know, and that's how they get you. Well, you're intolerant. All right, let me see if I could tolerate this. What is it? What am I supposed to tolerate? Well, two men should be able to walk down the street hand in hand to, show their love for each other. That would be tolerance if they could do that without being beaten or having slurs thrown at them. And we all went, all right, okay, deal. We'll let gay guys walk down the street holding hands and no one will throw anything at them. And then, you know, you want to call it slippery slope. You want to call them, give them an inch, they take a mile. Fast forward, not very long, and they want children seeing nude men simulating sex on a parade float. Oh, that's what I was supposed to tolerate? And tolerance just means that, by the way. To tolerate. Doesn't mean love it. Doesn't mean celebrate it. Doesn't mean you're waving flags. You're tolerating it. But they see it as now, because you said you'd tolerate this gay couple showing affection in public, that you have to now be on board with every insane, disgusting, degenerate idea that they could come up with. No. How about no? Is that a good enough answer? And, you know, again, the Democrat politicians, because that's kind of what we were talking about, they're on board with all of it. They are on board with all of it. This is great. This is I can't get enough of Nancy Grace being back in the news. There have been some legal wranglings and cases where Nancy Grace's expertise are so needed. And I see that dumb head still wearing the Friends haircut, whatever that is. the Rachel. She still has the Rachel. And she's talking about the Nolan Wells case a lot these days. This is, if you ask me, this case is done. This is a done, it's not even a case, technically, it didn't go to court, but the investigation, it's going on. It's ongoing. Benjamin Crump is still squeezing a few pennies out of it, so it still goes on. But bottom line is, it's tragic. Nolan Wells, a young black kid, was out on a boat with his white friends. It's ridiculous we even have to put those racial identities in front of it, but that's what they want. And he didn't come back. Nolan Wells did not return. The white kids went back on the boat. There's timelines to everything. There's the phone. There's the boat. There's evidence. There's witnesses. I mean, everything indicates that Nolan Wells tragically drowned, drunk or high, whatever it is, 4th of July on a boat. This happens so often. But, they're still trying to make it a murder. They want it to be a racial murder where the white friends all colluded together to get rid of this terrible black friend that they had. It's really ridiculous. So this is Nancy Grace with an over-the-top, again, take on the Nolan Wells case. AC6.
4: A Nolan Wells phone evidence torpedo.
2: A torpedo!
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4: What witnesses? Where? Who, what, where, why, and when? Tonight, the Nolan Wells investigation into the death of a shining star, Nolan Wells, has an altercation witness emerged, a witness that claims she saw an altercation at Horn Island.
2: All right. That is fantastic. A witness who saw an altercation on Horn Island. Not an altercation between Nolan Wells and anyone else. Not an altercation where Nolan Wells was even in the area. A witness saw an altercation on Horn Island. Yeah. And that's the torpedo. She loves using a bombshell in the investigation. A torpedo. A hand grenade. Holy Jesus. She is out of control and I can't get enough. Back in moments with more of the Anthony Cumia Show.
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15: 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Shot.
2: The Anthony Cumia Show. And let's go to Benny here. Benny in Bayside. Bayside, Queens. Hey, how you doing, Benny?
16: I got a few comments. As far as the WNBA letting these trans guys in, who is not going to watch that?
2: Oh.
16: Some guy getting 50, 60 points a game, slamming on these girls. Boom,
2: it would be hilarious.
16: My house now.
2: It would be hilarious.
16: The coach would be like, time out, and they had that clipboard with the court on it. So listen, you stand here and then give him the ball.
2: Yeah.
16: You stand here and pretend like you're playing defense and then give him the ball or something like that.
2: You wouldn't even they wouldn't allow betting on it either. They wouldn't allow you to go on your phone and bet on any of those games because it would just be a given as to who's getting the most points, who's winning the game.
16: Right. But if every team is only allowed to get one of them, let's say. And then they would have to do a whole two different drafts, let's say. You know, one for the females and one just for the trans. You can only get one of them.
2: How about two for one? You could trade two of your female players for one transgender female player. Yeah, yeah.
16: Another thing I want to say, with the Board of Ed, a New York City Board of Ed spends $77,000 a year on a student. I actually did the math. You have a student from K to 12th grade, 13 years. That student, after 12 years, after 13 years, rather, has $2.1 million at 3% compounded. You spent $2.1 million, it comes to. Well, what I did was after 4 years, I raised it from 75 to 80. And then in eighth grade, it goes from 80 to 85, which was... I did it very conservatively.
2: Right,
16: and
2: right.
16: I came up with $2.1 million.
2: Ooh, and they're not even able to read. They can't do the most basic of elementary school math and English, and that much money is being spent on educating them.
16: I don't understand this disservice. I mean, the kid failed math, sequential math 1. Let's put him in sequential math 2. Really?
2: Yeah.
16: It's not going to make sense. I worked for the Board of Ed for 12 years up until 2003, and then I got an engineer's license. I worked for a Catholic school up in the Bronx.
2: Uh-huh.
16: I was dumbfounded for about 2 weeks. These kids are like, oh, good morning, Mr. D. I'm like, what'd you say to me? Like,
2: right,
16: really
2: you're so defensive.
16: I would walk into these rooms after the day was done. I'm like, there was nobody in this room today.
2: Right.
16: The room was clean as can be. I mean, just straightened up. Night wow. and day where these kids are actually getting an education, where in the Board of Ed, it really just turned into teachers that really wanted to teach. They were like, just like, I'm teaching the textbook and get my paycheck and get my tier one, you know, pension, and I'm out of here.
2: Yep, that's it.
16: And it's exactly what the Board of Ed turned into. It was just a real shame. It was disgusting to see, I got to say.
2: Yep, I agree. Damn
16: it, I had the song tuned up for you and everything. here we go. Forget it. I was going to play Pantera from Van Halen.
2: I got you. All right. Well, I appreciate the effort, Penny, but I got to move on. He's playing sounds. He's playing songs. Yeah, it's, you know, the Board of Education. Anytime Trump had spoken about getting rid of the Board of Education, or anytime a locally elected official talks about the Board of Education in a bad way, they get crapped on. You know, people are like, oh, what? They think the Board of Education is some amazing entity that educates the children. They don't. It is a bureaucracy that sucks up so much money and puts nothing out in return. And, you know, we have a country full of young people at this point, not just students in elementary school and high school and even college, but young people that have been through this system that doesn't work. And they're lost out there. Imagine not being able to do the simplest of math. I've seen it. I've seen people, they're working at as a cashier somewhere, and they have no idea how money works, what the amount is of what does a quarter equal as far as a dollar goes, how many quarters in a dollar, how many dimes in 50 cents. No clue. That is stuff you learned unbelievably early on as a kid when I was growing up. You wanted to learn things like that, and you needed it. And the teachers, the educators knew you needed that information, and that's what they taught you. And there was some dummies. We remember fondly some of the dummies in class, and everyone would kind of laugh at them. All right, it's your turn to read. And he'd be babbling and stuttering and mispronouncing words. No, don't laugh. Be nice. Like, oh, yeah, this kid's going to be a laborer on a job site somewhere. But it is what it is. But now every single kid is coming out of the schools. They're coming out stunad. I don't know. More money, maybe. More money, maybe, you know, maybe a few million isn't enough. Oh boy, Gary, Indiana's in a bit of a jam. Indiana has had some storms in the Gary, Indiana area. The entire area of Indiana. But for some reason, Gary is having a particular problem with getting their power back on. It's been almost 2 weeks for a lot of people in Gary, Indiana. And people want answers, you know? You don't have power for a couple of weeks? What's the power company doing? What are our local officials doing? The mayor, the city council, all the people that are supposed to, we pay them to keep the lights on, as they say. And we're not really getting what we pay for in taxes. If you're in the lovely Gary, Indiana, I haven't been to Gary, Indiana. I see videos, I see photos. It don't look like that place they sang about in what was that? What Broadway show was that? The Music Man. Gary, Indiana, Gary, Indiana. Little different these days. Little different. So they're having a problem getting power back. And you wonder what the NIPSCO is doing. NIPSCO is the power company over there in Indiana. And, well, here's a report. This is AC8. A little report on what NIPSCO workers are dealing with, trying to get that power back on for the citizens of Gary, Indiana. Let's listen. AC8? Gary, Indiana? Oh, boy.
8: NIPSCO is suspending power restoration work in Gary after one of its crews was shot at overnight. No one was hurt. Video, though, posted on social media shows windows of the truck shot out. It's unclear if NIPSCO workers were targeted. Gary Police and Indiana State Police are working to provide additional security for crews.
2: Ah, so let's say you're NIPSCO and you handle a few states, actually. Not just Indiana, certainly not just Gary, Indiana. And a lot of these states have been affected by storms and they need workers to go in and linemen to get in there and rewire the place. Trees have been falling. They got to get those out of the way and get the electric back on. Now, let's say your NIPSCO crew goes to Gary, Indiana and is shot at. Shot at. Do you think Gary, Indiana is going to be your top priority? Let's get those trucks into Gary and get that power back on. Or do you think maybe you're going to, I don't know, start getting your crews into other areas that are affected and get their power on first? Maybe NIPSCO isn't as horrible and racist as they're being called, because they don't want to go and work where they're being shot at. I wouldn't blame them. I wouldn't blame them for that. Another thing, you know, Gary, Indiana has been a very, very predominantly black city for many, many years now. As a matter of fact, the mayor is a black gentleman, Eddie Melton. He's the mayor. The entire city council of Gary is made up of, let's see, one, two, three, four. Four black women and five black men. Yeah, they're the city council. And I'm looking here at the power company's president and chief executive officer, Lloyd Yates. He is a black gentleman. Executive vice president and group president of utilities, Melody Burningham, a black woman. And executive vice president, chief operating officer and safety officer, William Jefferson, a black gentleman. How is the power company racist? All of their upper echelon executives are black. The entire city council of Gary, Indiana is black, working under a black mayor. There are some people in Gary who have shot at the power company trying to fix their power outages. And everyone talking about this out of Gary, Indiana is bringing up why. Why does a black community not have power? This has to be race. This has to be a racist, systemically racist America. You know, I've seen, and they bring up instances where their power was out in other areas that were predominantly white or just not predominantly black. And they go, their power was on. Why isn't our power on? And again, race has to be the reason. Because if you come up with another reason, some people might not like it when you say, well, perhaps if you didn't shoot at the power company, your power would be back on. And if you want to have to blame someone, either the power company or your local government, they're all comprised of black people. So I don't know, Gary. I don't know, Gary, Indiana. You may have a bit of a problem convincing the people that this is because of race instead of, you know, you're shooting at the power company and maybe the people at the power company and your local government aren't doing the jobs they need to be doing to get the lights back on. Security, that's a big thing, I guess. I guess the power company wants to be assured that their linemen are going to live through the night when they're

0: doing the repairs. So maybe more police, maybe arresting people that are firing guns in your fair city. I don't know. But I guess it's just easier and much more convenient to blame it on systemic racism that is in this country. Such a shame. That's a shame. Let's see. Greg. Greg. What's up, Greg?
1: Greg, hey.
0: Is a fence rider. He wants to ride the fence and say both sides are the problem. Greg, what's up?
1: Hey, thanks for taking my call, Mr. Positive. Boom, shakalaka. Everybody go for your dreams. I got to ask you,
0: yes.
1: Do you think that the extreme and the fringe elements in each party, if you will,
0: right,
1: there are both sides that are a little bit extreme, do they possibly define going forward the political parties, the Democrat and the Republicans? And how do we offset, you know, what's happening, like, for instance, in Michigan with El Sayed,
0: yeah.
1: The DSA. Me and my buddy Chris Cuomo, we talk about this a little bit, and we try to figure this out because we want to bring unity to the nation.
0: Well, of course.
1: And and I think it's just something that, what do you think, Anthony?
0: Well, Greg, what I think is, and, you know, being a Republican, I am a registered Republican. I consider myself more of a conservative, obviously, than any form of liberal. But I can still look at both sides and hash out what they're about. I see the left extremists as unbelievably insane, like quite literally insane. And their ideology and what they stand for and what they want for this country is so mad that if the country went in that direction, we would not have an America anymore. On the right, the Republican side, those extremists, I look at that and go, yeah, it's not crazy, crazy. It's policies and ideologies that, of course, aren't on the outset. You look at it and go, yeah, it's not very reasonable. It's not something that I think a lot of people would get behind. But it's not literally insane. You see what I'm saying there, Greg?
1: Yeah, but I got to ask you real quick. Why do you think the left is understanding, you know, the philosophical understandings and underpinnings of socialism and communism, if you will, to a certain extent? Yes, we do live in a mixed economy, a mixed market, but why are we driven towards that way? Because I feel that Trump got elected 10 years ago, arguably, because the white man felt ostracized. The older white man felt ostracized.
0: Yeah, I see that.
1: And he was catering to them. So why is it going forward, why is the Democrats, why do the young people or people in general that believe in this DSA, why do you think they're going towards that? Or what are we missing? Or do the young people feel left out?
0: I mean, what's the option for them? What they've seen over the past 10 years of Joe Biden, AOC, Nancy Pelosi, they're willing to grab anything. And these young, energetic Democrat socialists like Mamdani and company, they're very easily influenced by TikTok videos and social media, more so than the right. And I think it's yet another desperate grab at something by the left because they don't like what the right does when they're in power.
1: Sounds great. Hey, thank you very much for taking my call.
0: Thank
1: Everybody
0: you,
1: go for your dreams. No,
0: don't
1: thank
0: go
1: you.
0: Go for your dreams. There you go. Go for your dreams. words of wisdom. Go for your dreams. A little hard these days to go for those dreams. Everyone's very busy. Multiple jobs. You know, you got a lot of governmental red tape in your way. You know, people's dreams used to be you have an idea, you're able to come up with a little capital and make that idea come to fruition, and you are an entrepreneur. You have a business, you have a dream, the American dream.

0: Now, there's so much corruption and everything. Everyone's got their hands in your pocket. You can't possibly, there are regulations and red tape. And the American dream is something very, very difficult to attain these days. I just want the government to maybe leave us alone a little more. And I think the right is more apt to do that, at least the classic right, than the left is. Okay, don't go anywhere. We'll be back. 1 minute.
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3: 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I made it a T-shirt. 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
0: It is the Anthony Cumia Show, and we got Tom on the phone. Tom wants to retort our previous caller, Greg. Tom, Pennsylvania, what's up,
6: Ant-Man. Man?
0: Oi!
6: How you doing, sir?
0: Good.
6: All right. Well, so that individual, I think, is a little bit myth about that. We can't, as someone center-right, go out in public. I can't wear a MAGA hat in public.
0: Right.
6: Because they'll slash my tires.
0: True.
6: And or they'll kick my dog, and or they'll steal the gold necklace off my dog.
0: Yep.
6: Okay? So I've done none of those things. I don't mess with anyone. I'm a nice guy. I work. I'm a software salesman. It is what it is. But they are out of their minds.
0: Yeah. Yeah. I want more people to know that. It doesn't seem like people realize, not what you call, you know, oh, that guy's crazy. Look at him. He's nuts. He's got literally crazy. I don't see anything in the left, in these people on the left, that lead me to believe they are sane people. They have mental problems. And to think it's that big a population, a portion of this country that is mentally ill, is a little disturbing there, Tom.
6: Yeah, and honestly, I feel bad for them. You know, like, I'm Catholic, and, you know, it's a shame that they can't just live a normal life.
0: No, you know, they're the most miserable people you'll ever run across, too. They're never happy. Even if they think they're getting what they've been, you know, fighting for, it's never enough. It's not because they think things will make them happy if it goes their way, but they don't realize the unhappiness is in themselves. They are unhappy. They're miserable being who they are. So no matter how many things they think are getting fixed that are supposed to make their lives better as whatever marginalized group they want to belong to, it's still themselves. The old saying, you know, no matter where you go, there you are. It doesn't matter. You're still you, and you're still miserable.
6: Well, for example, just basic stuff. Like Gavin does this thing about, like, you know, the butt boys on planes. Simple civics. You know, like, just, you know, I hold doors for people. I say, please, thank you, you're welcome. And then you get this look from people like, what kind of, what those words? I've never heard that before.
0: Right. You know, common courtesy.
6: Common courtesy is a lost art.
0: Yep.
6: Like, are these people, like, Were they raised in a barn or something? Like, what is going on here? Like,
0: I don't know. I think, again, they're miserable people. They look at everyone as an enemy, especially people that are normal in society. And I use the word normal because they're abnormal. So if you see someone that doesn't have the nose ring or the blue hair or whatever other thing they're using to identify each other, why would you hold the door for them? They're the piece of garbage making your life a living hell. So why they don't give courtesy?
6: You know, the online meme of, poisonous ants have bright colors. So, you know, like the blue hair and the pink hair. And all
0: yeah,
6: that.
0: Yeah. Yeah, they, it's such a, and it's so stupid. It's like you're trying to be an individual by dressing up exactly like everyone else who thinks exactly like you and you think exactly like them. It is sad. You're right. I have a hard time these days trying to garner up any empathy and be sympathetic to them because they are mentally ill and it is sad. But there are times I'm just like, oh, God, that is really pathetic and sad.
6: Leslie Anthony,
0: yes,
6: a great book. It's called Carnage and Culture by Victor Davis Hanson. Give it a
0: read. All right, buddy. Take it easy, man. There you go. A little book plug for you. My goodness. Yeah, that's what's going on. It's the insane people against the kind of insane people, but not real life insane. Hey, liberals, what are they doing now? They're preparing to skip work for a month. They're going to skip out on work for like a month straight and not pay anything. And this is going to show us, I think. I don't know what it's supposed to show us. When you think of liberals and people that are constantly preaching about transphobia, homophobia, racism, these are the people you don't want going to work on a daily basis. First of all, most of them don't go to work. They're on some type of assisted living and welfare. But let's listen to this. Maybe she has a point. AC7.
7: Well, when I say it, get out of America, folks. Are you starting to believe me now? Wouldn't y'all like to just make history? And just millions of people just don't go to work for the next month, stack up on food, and only pay your light and water bill, and just not pay your rent, your mortgage, your car note, nothing. A whole month. It's like, I'm good. I got food to eat in the house. Ain't got nowhere to be. Wouldn't that be great? We could shut this whole down overnight. Y'all not ready for that yet? Y'all still delusional about it? You still think this isn't your fight? You still think that things will get better, things will be okay? It's not. Look what's happening in Indiana. It's not
0: look.
7: Your city might be next.
0: You're shooting at the power
7: just
0: company.
7: Saying. Get prepared.
0: Get prepared. Yeah, well, don't. I love the idea. Don't go to work. Don't pay your rent. Don't pay your car payments. And see what happens. Because I'll tell you who will be working. The banks. The car companies. The repo men. They'll still be working. And you're going to lose your stuff. So another cut your nose off to spite your face logic from the left. All right, people. Hey, thank you so much for tuning in. It's Anthony Cumia on X, if you want to follow me on social media. And we do appreciate everything, your calls and your support of this very program. We will be back next Sunday. So join us then, won't you? Until then, bon voyage.
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10: I'm Ken Rhodes. Thousands of homes were threatened and evacuations were ordered as a fast-moving brush fire that kicked up on a hillside in northern Nevada just outside Reno exploded to over 15,000 acres. Nevada Governor Joe Lombardo declared a state of emergency in Washoe County due to the fire. Wildfire crews raced to battle the Hawk Fire as strong winds and red flag warnings continued all throughout the day. News Nation's Juliette Lewis.

0: According to a press conference earlier today, 800 fire personnel are on scene battling the flames. Now, that is a mix of ground and aviation resources. Nevada Governor Joe Lombardo has officially declared a state of emergency here in Washoe County, though several additional outside agencies are on scene, including CAL FIRE and the U.S. Forest Service. Now, several structures were also consumed by this fire, but officials say that they are still working to determine the exact number.
1: Stock futures are barely moving tonight after all three major indices ended down last week. Wall Street still trying to figure out the Trump administration's trade dispute with Canada. The U.S. imposed a 50% tariff on $20 billion of Canadian imports after talks between the countries broke down late Friday night. The goods range from dairy products and hard liquors to plywood and hockey sticks to even clothing and textiles. There may be some fractures in Tehran. There are signs of growing differences within the country's leadership, as President Pezeshkian said that Tehran can't continue with war forever, defending the agreement he reached with the U.S. in June, an agreement the Supreme Leader may not have been entirely happy with. Meanwhile, Iran's security chief threatened to neutralize the economic war with the U.S. Florida Republican Congressman Byron Daniels spoke about that on NBC's Meet the Press.
2: We know they have ballistic missiles that can reach Europe. That is a direct threat to our allies all through the Middle East and through Europe, and that would have larger economic consequences on the American people and our allies, not just for this year, but for decades to come.
1: Treasury Secretary Scott Bessent said massive new sanctions against Iran will be announced during a news conference tomorrow afternoon. TikTok reaching a settlement with the government over violations of children's privacy. Along with its parent company, ByteDance, TikTok and the Justice Department have arrived at a $400 million settlement. That settlement of allegations that the platform illegally collected personal data from millions of kids under the age of 13 without any parental consent. This is the Worldwide News Network.
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4: Mostly clear tonight, low around 67. Good evening, I'm Anita Bonita. A two-alarm fire at a multifamily home on Elm Street in Montclair this morning displaced 11 people and a dog. Firefighters arrived at the scene after a caller reported that the top floor of the three-story home was filling with black smoke. All of the people in the house had already evacuated. Crews located the fire in the basement of the building. Officials say the fire did not spread beyond the area in which it started. There were no injuries reported. The American Red Cross responded to assist those displaced. The woman who drove her GMC SUV into the swimming pool of her Hewlett Bay Park home on Friday after losing control of the vehicle has been identified. 40-year-old Allison Rahmani was a teacher and math coordinator at the Hebrew Academy of the Five Towns in Rockaway. According to the Nassau County Police, she first struck a tree and a parked car before becoming immersed in the in-ground pool. Mrs. Rahmani was reportedly able to call for help and was removed from the SUV before the police arrived. First responders initiated life-saving measures before she was taken to a local hospital, but according to sources close to the family, she died in the ambulance en route. The investigation is ongoing. Officials say firefighters rescued three drivers and their vehicles this morning from a flooded intersection at Frelinghuysen and Meeker Avenues in Newark. Public Safety Director Emmanuel Miranda said there were no injuries reported. This recent spate of intense storms has started on Thursday, flooded parts of Hudson, Essex, Bergen, and Passaic counties. On Thursday, nearly 70 people were rescued from floodwaters in Jersey City alone. Do you know someone who belongs in the Connecticut Veterans Hall of Fame? Now's your chance. Applications to nominate a worthy veteran for the 2026 class are now being accepted. They need to be submitted to the Connecticut Department of Veterans Affairs by September 30th. You can download the nomination package at portal.ct.gov. To date, there have been 227 honorees inducted, five of them recipients of the Congressional Medal of Honor. From the WABC Weather Desk, mostly clear tonight, low around 67. Increasing clouds tomorrow, high near 80. I'm Anita Bonita, 77 WABC News.
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5: Sunday night, Dominic Carter here with you, and boy, do we have a lot to talk about. 800-848-9222. Phone lines are open right now. Before I even get to the subjects at hand, on my mind right now, I'm thinking about the poor family of the Long Island teacher and mom of four who died after losing control of her SUV and driving the SUV into the swimming pool at her family's home. Allison Romani, 40 years old, her funeral held today, the same day. Apparently, she was supposed to leave on a trip for Paris with her husband. And some type of medical emergency episode before the fatal crash. And she was able to call 911 from the vehicle, according to authorities, but could not be saved and died on the way to the hospital. Very, very sad situation. So that's one thing. The second thing I'm thinking about, the 27-year-old, this is why I call them savages, because a savage is a savage is a savage. These criminals, they're not just in New York City. They're not just one kind. They're lowlifes. They're savages. So a 27-year-old New York City woman, imagine this. You go on a birthday hiking trip to Arizona, and you're there with your girlfriend, and you are attacked by a man. She's lucky to be alive. What you're about to hear, I don't want it to startle you, but her screams were so loud, the Ring camera that was far away from her in Arizona, as he was cutting her throat and attacking her, picked up this.
17: No! No! No, no, no!
18: I'm just so grateful for the woman that opened the door that heard her screams. It's something you can never unhear.
5: So when it was all said and done, the woman needed 10 stitches in her neck, 3 stitches on her left hand. After the attack, it happened last Wednesday. She was completing 8 miles of a 10-mile hike. Imagine this, right? She had just only been briefly separated from her friend who was walking ahead of her when she encountered a 29-year-old man. This is in Arizona. And he apparently had a prior robbery conviction. And she just asked him a question. Is the store near here? Is that the gift shop? And she said, excuse me. And then all of a sudden, she was under attack. And she says that she felt immediately uneasy during the encounter.
18: Didn't think anything of it. It was the first person that I've seen in the village. And I said, hey, excuse me, is that the gift shop?
19: Rowan saying she instantly got a bad vibe.
18: I kept walking, went to go in, and that's when he just came up from behind me. Like, and as soon as I felt my neck, I'm like, oh my God, like I'm going to die.
10: In the ring camera video, it appears as if Paya was trying to drag Rowan away after she hit the ground.
18: And I was like, oh my God, my neck, like, I can't die like this. Like, this is not the way. And I was like, I have my kids to go home to.
10: Paya, tracked down the next day by reservation police by pinging Rowan's stolen phone and arrested.
12: Just come inside. Hold on.
13: She's a fighter. And she fought. She made sure she's coming home to her babies. She's my baby, so I'm so glad she made it.
14: And that's the woman's mother. She's from New York City. So lots going on. And I'm going to try and get to all of it. Also, Saturday night, over the weekend, dueling protests outside the Barclay Center in Brooklyn over the transgender issue as Sophie Cunningham and the Indiana Fever of the WNBA was in town. And so over the last few days, something good, something bad over the last few days. The good, the judge denying Carmelo Anthony's bid for a new trial in Texas after his murder conviction in the track meet stabbing. The bad, a judge striking down a Trump administration policy that suspended immigrant visas for 75 countries, reinstating the evaluation process. And so right now, the big story that we are focusing on.
20: Carmelo Anthony is planning to appeal after a Texas judge denied him a new trial. Saturday's order does not detail the reasoning. Anthony was convicted of murder and sentenced to 35 years in prison in June for the 2025 stabbing death of 17-year-old Austin Metcalf. Anthony's lawyers argue a new trial is warranted, citing violations of his rights. They also claim an unwritten agreement between his former lawyers and prosecutors was improperly handled.
14: And so, let me just say this. I don't know, folks. There's no other way to say this. Some folks are just delusional. Absolutely delusional. You had a large crowd of supporters of Carmelo Anthony outside the courthouse.

0: So that's what I mean, delusional. All right. I'm always going to give it to you straight. No matter where the chips may fall, whether we like it or not, I'm always going to give it to you straight. No matter how you slice this, right? And coming up a bit later, we're going to deal with the character of Carmelo Anthony and the character of Austin Metcalf, the dead young man. Both of them have questionable pasts and questionable incidents in their past. But at the end of the day, only one pulled out a knife and stabbed somebody in the chest, ending their life. There is no getting around that. And so justice for Carmelo, what? How about justice for Austin Metcalf? How about that?
1: You can appeal this through the Texas courts, and ultimately, if you notice, the gripes, for lack of a better term, that they put in their petition, they're constitutional. What does that mean? That means this whole thing at some point is going to end up in federal court. It'll take a while. But I think that that's going to be the end game. This will be ongoing. That is my prediction for a while. But I do think the conviction will hold up.
2: How damaging, in your view, were the messages from Carmelo Anthony's own phone regarding his temper?
1: Well, they certainly didn't help. And I think that it goes to this issue of him taking the stand, because they didn't want that particular material to emerge. And even if you accept the idea that this gentleman's agreement was also done to protect the deceased, that they didn't want him dragged through the mud because he is the victim here, undeniably, there's absolutely no comparison between maybe some social media posts that Metcalf had done and the fact that prior to stabbing.
0: And so that is one of the people that have been observing this case, 800-848-9222. I want to go to some of your telephone calls, and we're going to get to them momentarily, 800-848-9222. Let me go to Jack, line 3 in Cleveland. Jack, good evening. What's on your mind?
3: Good evening, man. Long time no talks. I got a question for you. What was the gender, mostly, of the people?
0: The gender of what now? I don't know. Jack, are you still there?
3: Yeah, for Antonio.
0: Jack, wait. Hold on. You just completely cut off. I didn't hear a word you said. All I heard was gender.
3: You there?
0: Yes, I am. Go ahead, Jack, please.
3: Okay. I said I want to know what the color of those people were and the gender at that rally.
0: The color of the rally?
3: Yes.
0: Okay, well, I have no problem answering that, but why are you asking?
3: Well, I'm an African-American male, and I want to know what their gender was.
0: You saying their gender or their agenda? It's very hard to understand.
3: No. The gender of male or female, and
0: it was
3: color.
0: A mixed crowd, and they were African-Americans. Now, what is the point? Let's get to the point. What are you trying to say?
3: I'm just saying they always go after the wrong purposes in life.
0: Who are you telling?
3: Never fails.
0: Who are you telling? I don't get it. I don't understand. And this is why I'm turning it over to you folks, because to me, Jack, from Cleveland, this is an open and shut case. Open and shut.
3: It is. I mean, I don't understand that. You kill a man and you got a bunch of broads out there raising hell for you. That don't make no sense. There's no legitimacy to that.
0: Right. Well, you know, now I do want to say this. I do want to say this, Jack, that it gets a bit convoluted because Austin Metcalf, the young man, and let's keep in mind, at least Carmelo Anthony is alive. The other boy is dead.
3: I know that.
0: And he has somewhat of a checkered past as well. Okay. So
3: yeah, he's stabbed.
0: Right. There's no justification. none whatsoever for him being stabbed in terms of this incident. But thank you for the call, Jack. And so, folks, I want you to listen to this. Now, it's a bit brutal as it relates to the character of Austin Metcalf, the boy that's dead, okay? No matter how you slice this apple, nothing justifies what happened to this young man. So we've heard the things, I mean, Carmelo Anthony texts and so on talking about licking the blood off of the knife after he stabbed somebody. This boy was sick. He was a stick of dynamite ready to blow, and it blew. And it blew. Now we understand why he was carrying that knife. At the end of the day, he went looking for trouble, stalking his girlfriend and so on. But now the other side of it, right, in terms of being fair, I want you to listen to this. This is from the CBS station in Dallas, in which they're solely focusing on now. This whole case came down to this gentleman agreement. In terms of each side not agreeing to do a certain thing, go point to certain areas and so on. And the Austin Metcalf boy had some trouble in his past as well.
4: CBS News Texas has also learned new details about Austin Metcalf's background. Metcalf and his brother Hunter were once caught spray painting graffiti, including KKK Kill All Blacks and Heil Hitler, along with the N-word, and were sentenced to 12 months of juvenile probation. Records reveal they reportedly told authorities, "We did some dumb stuff. We did some vandalism." There are several documented instances of Austin using racial slurs in school. And in 2023, Austin was accused of bullying a black student in class. In 2018, while still in elementary school, Austin and his brother were accused of bullying and assaulting a female, which led to his arrest. During an argument in 2024 with another female student, Austin allegedly knocked her to the ground and punched her in the stomach. He was also kicked out of a football game and texted someone later, "I was about to beat the expletive out of those kids." At a previous track meet, when another student alerted Austin that someone not on their team, quote, "behind our bench was talking wild," Austin reportedly replied, "Kill that MF." During the 2023-2024 school year, he received in-school suspension twice. School disciplinary records from April 2022 to May 2024 reveal that Austin reportedly called a teacher the B-word and used profanity. He told a school official that he couldn't control it and wasn't aware that it was coming out of his mouth. In 2024, on at least five occasions, Austin saw a counselor regarding his anger and rage during a football game. In 2021, he got banned from attending basketball games for a season after yelling profanity at a player. Metcalf also got suspended after he and another student were talking about bringing a gun to school the following day.
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13: The radical left for Wisconsin was next. Democratic socialists, they danced up to the podium, high on ideological purity, until everyday voters, well, they hit the emergency brake. Francesca Hong's anti-police rhetoric and her far-left agenda, it hid a Midwestern reality check. And the socialist victory lap, well, it came crashing down. Just look at New York City, with over 100 people fleeing every single day, taking millions in tax dollars with them. That isn't gentrification. That is families and business owners voting with their feet and escaping the catastrophic bill of democratic socialism. When political slogans hit the reality of kitchen table math, the circus stops. Maybe, just maybe, Democrats are finally waking up to the reality that the November midterms are merely 80 days away. Because when ideology meets reality, well, that's when you know, you know. I'm Michael Cohen.
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15: Celebrating America.
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18: America was built on the belief that all people were created equal and deserve equal protection under the law.
19: The founders believed that government should derive its power from the people through voting and civic participation. Citizens help shape laws and leadership.
20: The United States was founded on the idea that no one is above the law, including government officials. The rule of law helps ensure order, accountability, and equal treatment, making it a cornerstone of American in government and society.
18: When the founders of this nation declared independence, they did so with bold conviction.
21: From these enduring truths emerged the principles that would shape the United States. Among them, liberty, equality, self-government, and the rule of law. Ideals that continue to guide our nation to this day.
15: Celebrating 250 years of freedom.
22: America!
15: And the American spirit.
19: Dominic Carter here for the WABC RadioStore.com, and let me tell you, the Dominic Carter store is insane. There's Dominic Carter t-shirts, great for the summer days, and hoodies, great for

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0: And we do apologize. We're having some technical difficulties. We're trying to work them out. But I see all of your telephone calls. Dominic Carter here with you. 800-848-9222. Let's go to Norman in Brooklyn, line 3. Good evening, Norman. What's on your mind?
1: Good evening. You know, when I first heard the name Carmelo Anthony, I thought it was a guy that played for the Knicks.
0: Right, right.
1: I mean,
0: there was a star and so on, yes.
1: First, I had to get that straightened out. Anyway, look, it's clear the white boy was a troubled young man, an idiot, you know, racist and all that. But, you know, the guy who did the stabbing is guilty, and he should be presumed guilty, I believe, and he should be prosecuted. If he punched the white boy in the head and this was a normal fight, okay, all right. But the fact that he took it to another level with deadly force, they got to prosecute him. I mean, end of story. This guy's not a hero. He's a bum. I mean, he took a knife and he stabbed somebody. And that goes to character. You know, if he stabs one guy, I'll stab another guy. So that's it. So, you know, well, I have no sympathy for Carmelo.
0: I have zero sympathy for him, and that's why he received 35 years in prison. I mean, he had the option of taking a deal, but him and his parents, they were so arrogant that they thought they could play the race card and that they would get off. And boom, they didn't get off. I don't care how many misinformed people you have out there protesting in your favor, in your honor, it didn't work at the end of the day. And so, you know, you got to – it's almost impossible in the state of Texas to get a new trial to begin with. But I mean, I just don't.
1: Good.
0: I guess they're setting up for this to go to the federal courts, the appeals court, because that's where this is headed. Go right ahead, Norman.
1: Right. Yeah, it's crazy. You know, I mean, listen, I tell you something. When I look at how long people serve in prison in other states, I saw, you know, last week, an inmate died. He was a murderer. He was a piece of garbage. He, white dude. He had committed his first murder in 1949. He died in prison at age 101. This is somewhere, not New York, that's for sure. And he had been given parole in the 1970s. And he went out in the 1970s after being in prison from 49. He went out and got a gun and committed some other violent crime, went back inside, and that was it. Listen, these people, they like being in prison, if you ask me. I mean, a lot of these murderers, these people, they're comfortable inside. So, yeah, whatever. I hope Carmelo is, I hope he goes to jail. That's it.
0: Well, he's in jail, and he's already started doing 35 years. Norman, thank you for the call. Dominic Carter here with you, folks. I've got to take a break. We see your telephone calls, 800-848-9222. We are coming right back.
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4: The Katz Roundtable. John Katzimatidis talks with EPA Administrator Lee Zeldin about data centers in America.
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4: With former New York Yankee first baseman Mark Teixeira about how the Democratic Party's shifted far left.
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4: Madam Cindy Adams with guest Lady Colin Campbell talking about Prince Harry.
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11: I've lived it up close. And right now, Washington is hiding the truth. And Dr. Anthony Fauci, he literally took the fifth 111 times, thinking he was home free.
12: On the advice of counsel, I respectfully decline to answer based upon my rights under the Fifth Amendment to the Constitution.
11: The only time you take the fifth is when you actually have something to hide and you fear self-incrimination. He accepted a presidential pardon, thinking he was bulletproof. But here's the reality bomb. A pardon wipes away criminal exposure, which means his legal shield against self-incrimination is gone. And no pardon covers perjury today. No one gets a free pass to ignore the public, and accountability is not retaliation. It is the law. In Washington, reality always catches up. Are you ready to demand the truth? Don't let them sweep it under the rug. Join the fight to hold power accountable. I'm Michael Cohen.
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2: And we are back. Dominic Carter here with you on a Sunday night, August 23rd, 2026. A lot of things we're dealing with. I haven't even gotten to yet what happened to the Trump administration in terms of this came down on Friday, a judge striking down the Trump administration policy that suspended immigrant visas for 75 countries. Reinstating, if you will, the evaluations. And this is a policy that was announced by the State Department in January. My point is this. President Trump won every battleground state. American people, let this man do what his agenda is. Get out of his way, in other words. And it's just not happening. 800-848-9222. But we're also talking about the Carmelo Anthony trial in terms of the young man wanted a new trial. He was shut down over the weekend, a gentleman's agreement. All of this stuff has come out about the backgrounds of each young man. But my point is this. At the end of the day, it does not matter what's in Austin Metcalf's past. He's the dead young man. He was stabbed in his chest. It's Carmelo Anthony who was talking about he wanted to lick the blood off of a knife. Who said something like that? 800-848-9222. Let's go to Walter, line 4 in Baltimore. Good evening, Walter. What's on your mind?
3: Yes, good evening, Dominic. I think that it's good that Carmelo Anthony's in jail. I believe that he was in the wrong. However, as it goes for parenting, and I know you agree that we have to look at this in terms of parenting and how Carmelo Anthony's parents failed him. But there's another dimension, I believe. I think that Austin Metcalf, his parents, they don't get off scot-free because we just heard that report that you played, and he was no saint. And parents have to be aware that if their kid is a bully, if their kid is brash and abrasive, he will attract the people in the school who are bad to try to go after him because he wasn't brought up well enough to be a gentleman, Dominic.
2: Well, it sounds like you're coming mighty close to blaming the victim, and I think that's wrong.
3: Absolutely not. I blame Carmelo Anthony, but I believe that things are three-dimensional. You have the parents, and you have the two boys. And one boy was in the wrong. However, Austin Metcalf was no saint. And I think that parents would do a great deal of good by teaching their children to be gentlemanly, to be fair and polite and nice to their classmates and their peers, because you don't want to be in a position where people are so angry at you that they want to hurt you. And I am not blaming the victim, Dominic.
2: Okay, so then how does that... At the end of the day, Walter, Carmelo Anthony pulled out a knife and stabbed somebody in the chest, right? There's no getting around that, no matter what you say.
3: Yes, I believe he should be in prison, and I'm glad he is, and I'm glad that the motion for a retrial was denied. However, in the aftermath of this tragedy, I believe it is a tragedy on both sides, because no child should be able to commit such an act to have his whole life ruined. And I think that parents should take a look at this situation, and they should bring up their kids to obviously not to be a murderer, but also to be a good person who doesn't anger people around them.
2: Okay, I hear what you're saying, but we agree to disagree, because I strongly feel that no matter what's in this other young man's past, he didn't pull out the knife. But I hear what you're saying, Walter. Thank you for the call. You know, it's been an interesting couple of days, folks. Dominic Carter here with you, and we're trying to get the technical difficulties worked out. Lots of things are going on in terms of, let me talk for a moment about the Trump administration. A federal judge on Friday struck down the Trump administration's policy. You know, with much fanfare, the administration suspended immigrant visas issuance for nationals of 75 countries, right? And I support the move wholeheartedly, wholeheartedly. And the reason why I do is because Trump is trying to clean our country up. And I think he deserves a lot of credit for that in terms of trying to clean up America. Okay? And it's
0: technical issues out, I believe so. And so it's a good thing that the president has been clamping down. It's an absolutely good thing, right? But yet you have these activist judges that still, they're making life miserable for this president, for this president. So U.S. District Judge Jeanette A. Vargas said that the policy announced by the State Department in January is contrary to law and was issued in excess of Secretary Rubio's statutory authority. In other words, claiming that the Trump administration did not have the authority to do something like this. This man won every single battleground state. We should trust in him that he has our best interest to protect all of us and to keep us safe. And if he wants where visas from 75 countries can't come through, then why not? He's the man that was elected president of the United States. 800-848-9222. Let's go to E. Frank, line two in Astoria. E. Frank, what's on your mind?
4: Yes. You know, thank you for taking my phone call, Dominic. I'm pretty glad that you did, because I have had a similar incident like these two gentlemen who, unfortunately, one is gone and the other one is rightfully incarcerated, in my opinion. You know, I had a coworker at one time who used to do the same thing that those two had. He used to threaten me with at knife point in my job. I had to call.
0: Wait a minute. E. Frank, it's not wise to compare your situation to that situation. And here's why. You just said your coworker used to threaten you with a knife. So which one of these kids are you saying did that? It's just not wise to compare your situation to what happened in Texas. When you say,
4: okay, I get your drift. I know that that has no comparison. But I do compare the situation similarly, because it was a person that was on to me all the time for no reason. I mean, there was no reason for Carmelo Anthony to kill this individual, like you said, because he was a bully, or his disciplinary records indicated that there was a problem in his background. I mean, there's always a reason why individuals do what they do, and I'm not comparing myself to the situation.
0: Okay, so Efrain, let's get to the point. You're talking a whole lot, saying very little. What is the point you're trying to make?
4: Well, lo and behold, this individual that did this to me at my job.
0: You're still determined to tell me your personal story. We're talking about a situation where someone is dead and another kid is in jail for 35 years, and you're determined to tell me your story. Okay, go ahead. Just make it quick.
4: Okay. This individual took it out on the streets, and the police...
0: When you say took it out on the streets, listen, I'm only going to try one more time, then I'm going to cut you off. When you say took it out on the street, what are you talking about?
4: Well, I'm just talking about the issue, which is the way the person proceeded against me is similar to these two who actually had a
0: similar
4: problem.
0: I got that. So what's the point you're trying to make?
4: I mean, okay, I'll make it short. The point I'm trying to make is, when these things do happen, I mean, who do you call? Do you call the police? Do you talk to the family? What do you do?
0: Thank you for the call. I'm moving on. Line one, Alan Yonkers. Good evening, Al. What's on your mind?
5: Good morning. I just want to say I agree with you. Yeah, can you hear me?
0: Yeah, I hear you. Go ahead.
5: Yeah, you know, I agree with you with the President Trump, with the getting, you know, deporting those who are illegals because they didn't come in the proper way. But I think what happens is you get the these activist judges that like to keep the branches of government separate. like, for instance, the anything that has to do with the judiciary. They don't want the executive to tell them what to do, the legislative. So you have the three branches. And the other examples I can give you with the president made a jump to gun, but I'm a supporter of his with the tariffs. When he went to did the tariffs before going through the courts, all that money had to be returned to these countries. And that probably made the debt ceiling with the nation worse, because you see it now in the papers that our debt is out of control. And also probably with the ballroom, he probably should have waited and went through with the courts, because that could come and backfire too, because you probably need checks and balances.
0: I don't think he should have waited on either. And as a matter of fact, the Chief Justice temporarily has let him continue with part of the construction. If he waits, these obstructionists will never allow him to do anything. So I don't understand, Al, how you could say wait and work it out. They will never work it out with him. They don't like him.
5: No, I agree with you. I mean, you're right. In regards to the ballroom, you need a new ballroom for his safety. For, you know, future presidents, you need a safe place where they can go instead of going. And the east part of the White House was too small. So I agree with you on that.
0: Hey, as always, Al, thank you. I appreciate your opinion. Thank you for the call. Let's go to line two, Robert in Philadelphia. Robert, what's on your mind?
6: Hey, Dominic, it's good to talk to you today, and I hope you had a great weekend, man.
0: Yes, relaxing. Thank you. I hope yours was well.
6: Absolutely, absolutely. I'm recharged for the week. What I was calling about was because you were talking about the decision that was just made by some judge, probably an appointee of a Democrat, stopping what he's doing as far as the visas and whatnot for certain countries. And I think he's going to win on appeal on this, that being President Trump, because whenever Congress makes immigration laws, they always put in the caveat subject to security requirements by our FBI and our national security apparatus. And I think that's going to give Trump cover to stall these visas as it gets to an actual court that's not politically motivated. But also, I had a question for you. Do you think going forward, and it's not a loaded question because I'm wondering about this myself and your input would mean something to me. Do you think going forward as the Carmelo Anthony appeals, do you think that these revelations

0: the Carmelo Anthony appeals, do you think that these revelations about the Metcalf kid will affect his appeal going forward as far as mitigating factors go?
1: No, no. And the reason why I say that, what does any of that have to do with the fact that Carmelo Anthony apparently pulled out a knife and stabbed his kid in the chest? What does any...
0: Exactly. Listen,
1: I'm going to be honest with you, Robert. I'm confused because you have some in the black community that are there in Texas. I don't know where they get these people from. And they're out there, you know, justice for Carmelo. Based on what? Where was he done wrong? Do you understand the message that you're sending to other children? If you don't like the way you were treated, you have a right to pull out a knife and stab somebody in the chest. I mean, are they even thinking about what they're out there protesting?
0: I think they're raising the profile of their group by latching onto things like this. And I would agree with you on his appeals going forward because it smacks of going into the sexual past of a rape victim. You know what I mean?
1: Right.
0: It shouldn't matter if she was actually raped. But I just wanted to hear that reasoning from you as well, you know, because now
1: But Robert, before I go on to Sarah in Brooklyn amongst the calls, help me out with this Carmelo Anthony thing because, you know, it got very convoluted. You have this kid that clearly needed some serious counseling, if not to be institutionalized, Carmelo Anthony, talking about licking the blood off of a knife. And then you have Austin Metcalf, and now we're finding out that, you know, he's had some problems as well. So help me out with this. I see this as a clear-cut case where Carmelo Anthony is rightfully so in jail for murder. How do you see this?
0: I see it exactly the same way, and I would draw a parallel between the Carmelo Anthony case and the Clancy case up in Massachusetts. People who have a organizational interest in the general topic are latching onto this because of social media to raise awareness, to raise the money, grifting basically on it. And I think it's no different with the Carmelo Anthony case, whereas you had new Black Panthers or whatever. I think they're just trying to raise the profile of their organization by latching on to cases like this. And it's a damn shame because it ruins the integrity of the case and it just muddies up the water, which I think is by their design. You know what I mean?
1: Right. I hear you, Robert. Thank you very much for the call. Sarah in Brooklyn, I see you're standing by. Do me a favor. Please hold on. Also, Nick in Virginia amongst the calls I can see. Hold on. I've got to take a break. When we come back, we're going to go continue with your telephone calls. We're going to go right to Sarah in Brooklyn, followed by Nick in Virginia. We are coming right back.
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4: Ignore me at your own peril. You know, when I warn you that the Democratic Party is burning itself to the ground from the inside, the left has an emotional meltdown in my comments section. But when their own mainstream bosses say the exact same thing, then suddenly it's gospel. Wisconsin, far-left radical Francesca Hong is tanking the Democrats' chance and outgoing Governor Tony Evers is practically begging his own voters not to nominate her. Conservative PACs are literally cheering her on because she is an easy win for Republicans in November. Defund the police? Trashing Thanksgiving? Please keep it coming, folks. The radical left has complete control. Common sense is totally dead, and the establishment is panicking. I called it first, and when you know, you know. I'm Michael Cohen.
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0: Yeah, I enjoy your program a lot. Let me ask you something. You had callers that said the parents should have raised them right. How do you think? I raised five children. Let me ask you, what do you think would the parents should have done? How should they have instilled in their children good morals? What would they have? What
1: okay,
0: should they
1: so
0: have done?
1: So are you asking me about the Carmelo boy, or are you asking me about the Metcalf boy?
0: Basically both. They both needed the right values. You don't think so?
1: Okay. No. I agree with you.
0: What would you have? How would you have raised them? Because
1: I would
0: my answer, but I'm curious what your answer would be.
1: Well, my answer is very simple as a parent myself, and that would be, first of all, I firmly believe that every parent, you better know what your kids are involved in. And if I think for 2 seconds that you need therapy on any issue, you're going to go get therapy, whether you want it or not. And so with this kid talking about, I'm going to lick the blood off of a knife, that says, and now apparently the mother is saying that he was in some special program on a college campus. But she didn't tell us that. She just came out and said, my son is innocent. He would never do anything like that. She knew that there was something already in his past to indicate this type of behavior. But she kept that away. And I, you know, maybe you can help me, Sarah. Maybe that's what a mother will do in terms of protecting her child. She's not going to put that information out there. But to me, it's wicked. You had us believing that your child is the perfect innocent child, and he wasn't. And as far as the Metcalf boy, I would have sat him down a long time ago. And sometimes, frankly, with football players, you have this problem. I would have said to him, you can't go around bullying people. And I also would have said, because one day you're going to run into somebody it's not going to work. But there's no justification for what happened to that kid. None. Now, as far as the, apparently racial graffiti and all of that stuff, you know, I don't know. And I want to hear your answer, Sarah. I don't know. But I can tell you this. Even if you're putting up racial graffiti, it should not cost you your life. You know, so what was your answer to your questions?
0: My answer is the problem in America is there is no belief in a higher authority, in God. I'm not saying, what kind of God. Everybody has a different God. But you have to believe that there is a higher authority. And that's why children have to be told. That's why they have to behave and be good and be nice, love their brother and not kill. The only way you could teach that is that to bring in a higher authority, that there is a God, and he judges you on what you do, and you're not allowed to kill, you're not allowed to steal, you're not allowed to, all the things they have to be taught that. And if they can't be taught to be atheists, because if you're an atheist, you don't believe in anything, so that means you could do whatever you want.
1: Okay, well, you made that point, Sarah. So wait, let's get off of that. Let's get off of that. What else do you think needs to be taught?
0: Well, definitely manners and a love for your fellow, your friends, and just about, and parents. To care about your parents and a respect for parents, that's another thing that's missing in America. Where is
1: Agreed.
0: The respect for parents?
1: Agreed. But Sarah, and then I'm going to move on to Nick in a second, to talk about you want to lick the blood off of a knife, something is wrong. I mean, something clearly is seriously wrong.
0: Well, any child that would be raised right would know that that is it's a sin. It's a horrible thing to do. You don't do it. It's not something you do. If they were raised correctly, raised with values and morals, they would know that you don't do that. And they would be afraid to even say it. That's another thing. The children, they say anything in America here. They have to be taught that you have to be careful the way you speak. It's just not taught here in America. It's not taught in the schools. They're brought up as atheists. When you're an atheist, you can do whatever
1: you said that, Sarah, I got it. You said that already. I got it. Thank you. Thank you so much for the wonderful call, Sarah. Let's go to Nick in Virginia, line two. Nick, good evening. What's on your mind?
2: Good evening, Dominic. Well, what's on my mind is I'm going to try and get into the head of Carmelo Anthony.
1: Okay.
2: It was reported that he was stalking his girlfriend who broke
1: Correct.
2: Up with him.
1: Correct.
2: So he was in a bad state of mind, right?
1: Correct.
2: Now,
1: Correct.
2: I believe that he sought out Austin Metcalf. He couldn't find her, so he decided, well, the next best thing is to go kill somebody he knew had done those things in the past, and maybe he could stab him and claim that, he was attacked by a racist. And he just killed a racist, and that would give him a better case in court. So
1: I don't buy that for 2 seconds, Nick. Nobody in their right mind is going to stalk somebody out to fatally stab them to then have a better case in court. What I do think what happened is that, and I'll let you have your final say, what I think happened was he was upset. And anybody, he was a stick of dynamite about to blow. And anybody that came to him, it was going to be a problem. And I believe the Metcalf boy came to him, and you had a perfect storm. And unfortunately, one is dead, and one is in prison for 35 years. Go ahead, Nick.
2: Well, I have to slightly disagree with you there, Dominic, Carmelo Anthony went to the tent where he knew that Austin Metcalf was, and he knew that.
1: Well, no, wait. Why are you saying when he knew Austin Metcalf? That's the tent he was sitting at, apparently, with some girl. Metcalf that came up to him and said, "You got to leave."
2: Carmelo Anthony apparently went under the tent to get out of the rain.
1: He was sitting there, but that doesn't mean that he was looking for Austin Metcalf. He just didn't want to stand in the rain. He was talking to a girl, and then he didn't want anybody to make him move. I don't understand how you're making the Metcalf connection there, but I gotta end it there, Nick. I do apologize. I've got to take a break, folks. Hour number two is coming up. We're going to continue on this topic and many other topics in terms of Hassan Piker and El Saeed in Michigan, and that's a despicable candidate, and it's just horrible. We are coming right back.
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15: I'm Jay Metzler. Nearly 50,000 people in the Go Now Zone under strict orders to evacuate as the massive Hawk wildfire has grown to 15,000 acres. Reno, Nevada Fire Chief Dave Cochran.
16: Take all your belongings, everything you've packed, and leave. All the instructions of law enforcement, don't hesitate.
15: The wildfire reaching the edge of the University of Nevada, Reno campus, but officials there say while they're closely monitoring the situation, they are confident it is safe to hold classes as usual on Monday, along with other campus activities. The school will assist students who live off campus if they're in the evacuation zone and need temporary housing. The Hawk wildfire, fanned by gusty winds, believed to be human caused. So far, zero containment reported. Tropical storm Mokay, now a tropical depression. Maximum sustained winds 35 miles an hour. As a tropical storm, it spent most of Sunday off the coast of Hawaii's Big Island, near enough to dump heavy rainfall on already waterlogged communities still recovering from Hurricane Lala last weekend. Here's KHON-TV forecaster Justin Cruz.
5: So we have about 5 to 10 inches of Big Island rain, 15 inches max, East Maui 3 to 6, elsewhere 1 to 2, and of course strong trades, moderate surf, large surf for the Big Island at 6 to 8, 5 to 7 elsewhere.
15: Two deaths linked to Hurricane Lala reported. Two elderly residents of the Big Island suffering blunt force injuries, likely from falling trees or other debris. 300,000 fans packing the streets of Washington, D.C. on Sunday, watching the Freedom 250 Grand Prix, and they had fun.
9: Love it. We're not even real race folks. We just came for the atmosphere. So we're here to enjoy the atmosphere and hang out with similar folks wearing the red, white, and blue.
15: IndyCar driver Kyle Kirkwood won the race. The 147-lap contest brought the Indy cars through downtown D.C. right near the White House, and President Trump and First Lady Melania took an honorary lap to kick off the event, which was held in honor of the nation's 250th birthday. Pope Leo spoke to thousands in the tiny country of San Marino this weekend. The Pope appealed for an end to war, polarization, and social division, urging believers to foster dialogue and friendship in a fractured world. This is the Worldwide News Network.
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15: 25 years after the 9/11 attacks, technology is coming to the aid of the New York City Medical Examiner and the painstaking process of identifying all of the nearly 3,000 people killed at the World Trade Center. Channel 7 reporting officials have identified a 9/11 victim using genetic genealogy. It combines DNA testing and family tree research. The city's chief medical examiner calling it a breakthrough, noting forensic investigative genetic genealogy is a concept that was unheard of 25 years ago. The identified victim, an adult female. It is surf's up again at a New Jersey beach. Monmouth County health officials lifting the swimming ban over the weekend after more than 60 syringes washed ashore. The reopening of Manasquan Beach followed a detailed survey of the shoreline. Officials did not release information on where the needles came from. Long Island officials revealing the cause of death in the fatal crash of a Long Island mother and teacher who drove into her backyard pool. Police say 40-year-old Allison Rahman appeared to have suffered some sort of medical episode moments before her SUV lost control. The mother of four was able to call 911, but died on the way to the hospital. Tennis lovers making a beeline to the Billie Jean King National Tennis Center this week, where the qualifying matches for the U.S. Open are underway. Fan Week is free, but adults will have to register for a free fan access pass to get into the grounds. Checking WABC weather, mostly clear overnight with lows of 67. Sunshine later today, a high temperature of 80. Mostly clear tonight with lows of 65. Sunny and dry tomorrow, a high temperature of 80. I'm Jay Metzler for 77 WABC News.
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2: And we are back on this Sunday night. Dominic Carter here with you. Let's go to Sarah, line one, Brooklyn. What's on your mind, Sarah?

0: Now, from New York City to the world, it's Dominic Carter.
1: And we see all of your telephone calls, and we'll get to them momentarily. Dominic Carter here with you. The number to reach me right now, 800-848-9222. All of this from the media being unfair to the Trump administration, to President Trump. It is catching up to the media. Audience size is at an all-time low. So you watch the HBO show hosted by Bill Maher. You know, he tells a lot of jokes, but he tries to put political facts in there and facts in the show as well. And I want you to listen to what Bill Maher had to say, right, about most primetime nights, how small the television audience actually is.
2: 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A guy on TikTok pressure washing his driveway gets bigger ratings.
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1: You're not covering his administration in a accurate way, and you're suffering dearly for it. And this was happening even before the Trump administration. And so when you have people, and again, I'm starting with your telephone calls in just 1 second. When you have people within the Trump administration pointing this out, so like, for example, folks, The View, that's a show that should not be on television. That is an arm of the Democrat Party, plain and simple. Stephen Miller at the White House making this point about legacy media and just how unfair it has been to the Trump administration.
4: An arm of the Democrat Party. Honestly, Sean, the media, the legacy media like CBS and ABC and NBC and every other legacy outlet exists to serve and advance the interests of the Democrat Party. Throw in New York Times, throw in Washington Post, throw in The Atlantic. They should all be required to register as a Democrat political action committee. I mean, let's just think through some of the things that you mentioned. President Trump has been in office in his second term for a year and a half and has solved problems that plagued this nation for decades, generations, or even longer. I mean, just go through the foreign policy piece here. He's completely rebalanced our trading relationship with Canada. He has protected American manufacturing and essential supply chains from China. He has completely rebalanced NATO and ensured that other nations pay their fair share.
1: And so on this network, part two of the interview aired earlier between President Trump and Michael Cohen. We'll let you hear a clip of that in just a second. But we see a number of you want to talk about this case. So in a second, I'm going to Angie, Long Island, Roberta, Staten Island, Dan, Nevada, amongst the calls, 800-848-9222. And Saturday it came down that Carmelo Anthony in Texas, no retrial. He's been sentenced to 35 years for killing another teen, Austin Metcalf, stabbing him in the chest. And this, I want you, so that we're all on the same page here, because this case has become very muddied. This is a portion of a report from ABC News.
5: Now to breaking news in a case that's made national headlines and revealed deep divisions in this country. A judge in Texas denying Carmelo Anthony a new trial. The 19-year-old found guilty of murdering 17-year-old Austin Metcalf at a high school track meet. Here's ABC's Alex Prochet with late details just coming in. Tonight, a judge has denied a request for a new trial in a case that divided a Texas community. Carmelo Anthony, the teen convicted of fatally stabbing a rival athlete at a track meet.
6: Get out of the roadway! You're going to jail!
5: Protests erupted in June when a jury found Anthony guilty of murdering 17-year-old Austin Metcalf from an opposing team at a high school track meet. Anthony getting into an altercation with Metcalf after he went under the victim's tent during that meet. He was sentenced to 35 years in prison.
7: So your first name is Carmelo?
8: Yes.
7: At trial, the prosecution and defense made a gentleman's agreement to focus on only what happened underneath that tent. The prosecution says allegations, including that the victim and his brother had racist and violent behavior, and allegations that Anthony sent his girlfriend threatening text, was excluded from the jury. But some of that evidence surfaced just this week.
8: I don't think it's stunning to anybody who's watched any part of this trial that the truth is a lot more complicated than we originally thought. And unfortunately, it's a lot uglier than we originally thought. Is it more one-sided than the other? Is it a wash? I think that the public, I think we know a lot more today than we did going into this.
5: And with tonight, the Collin County District Attorney said, "We respect and expected the court's decision denying the motion for a new trial." Now, Anthony's defense has an active appeal, which this is still far from over.
9: All right, Alex Brochet in Washington for us.
1: Okay, folks, let's go to your telephone calls. Angie, Long Island, line one. Good morning, Angie. What's on your mind?
10: Good morning, Dominic. I just find it so disheartening that we even bring up this kid's reputation. You show me a perfect kid as a teacher, they don't exist. The problem is these people protesting in Texas right now that they're able to procreate. They shouldn't be. If this was a white, if it was reversed and a white kid stabbed a black kid, it would be.
1: Forget it.
10: So, I mean, these people who want to sit here and talk about this kid that lost his life, his reputation, I think that's just horrible. No one deserves to be cut off in life at his young age, stabbed in the heart. Now they're going to say he was a bully. Maybe he was. Does that mean he deserved what he got? Does that mean
1: no? Let's just say for argument, and I don't buy this for 1 second, but let's just say for argument that the Metcalf boy was a bully. Let's just say for argument, and I don't buy this for 1 second. Let's say that he had some racial tendencies. Let's just say this for argument's sake. It's still not justification for Carmelo Anthony to pull out a knife and stab him in the chest. There's no getting around that.
10: You show me a kid that doesn't have any sort of racial issues going on. I mean, come on. You really want to go there as a white teacher that's worked in New York City her entire life? I've been called, you name it, by kids on almost a daily basis. So every kid has a mouth. Every kid, they're young, they're stupid. They still don't deserve to be stabbed in the heart. And it, like I said, if it was the reverse, it would be forget it. Forget it. So those people, those parents that are protesting right now, saying that this Carmelo Anthony kid got a bad rap, those are the same people that are procreating, raising future Carmelo Anthonys. That's the problem. That's the problem.
1: Well, you know what, Angie? I'm so glad you said it and I didn't have to say it. Because if I say it, then I got to listen to, oh, you're selling out your community. You're supposed to be one of us, blah, blah, blah. So I'm so glad that you said it and I didn't have to say it. Because they are. They're raising the future Carmelo Anthonys. The people that are out there protesting. And they don't even know that they're raising the future Carmelo Anthonys. And that's how sad the situation is. Angie, thank you as always for the wonderful call. Roberta, Staten Island, line 5. Good morning. What's on your mind?
11: I just remember when it first happened, about a year ago, they were just fighting over seats. Austin said that it was for his twin brother, and
1: It was for his team, and anybody at his school, and anybody that's ever, you know, people will say that's nonsense. Well, anybody that says that has never engaged in high school sports. You want to be with your people. And that's the way it is. And it can lead to fights if other schools, other teams are in your area. Go ahead, Roberta.
11: No, the knife must have been a particularly strong knife to penetrate his heart right away. I mean, it couldn't be just a regular kitchen knife. So he's obviously a murder weapon. And I don't know how that people could say that he could be innocent at all. I mean, it's just crazy.
1: It's the world. It's the world that we live in. I don't get it, Roberta. I don't understand. I'm going to be straight with you. If the court read a text from my son that said, when I stab somebody, I'm going to lick the blood off the knife, then obviously I've failed terribly as a parent. I mean, who says something like that?
11: I hadn't heard that. That sounds really horrible.
1: Oh yeah, that was one of his text messages.
11: Oh my gosh! I keep thinking about that Parkland shooting. I mean, it's on my brain after all these years. How that kid got away with it? He was so horrible. He was attacking everybody, and he was on the loose because of some sort of crazy promise program that Obama and the superintendent cooked up. It's just awful.
1: It is awful. Thank you for the telephone call. Before I get into some of the other topics, and we're taking your calls right now, Dominic Carter here with you, 800-848-9222. Let's go to Dan in Nevada. I believe he wants to chat about something else. What's on your mind, Dan?
12: Well, I believe that it speaks to the moral decay that has happened in our country, because we as a nation has strayed so far from the very one that made us the great nation that we have become. I mean, it's really sad. I mean, that we've stooped to this bottom of the barrel, and where people were just over something just minor and stupid. Now there's a dead person because of the actions of somebody else. I mean, 50, 60 years ago, you probably never even heard of anything like that ever happening. You get past it. I mean, you got to grow up sometime. Like the Bible says, when I was a child, I thought as a child, I understood as a child, but now that I'm a man, I put away childish things. And we all give an account for what our actions produce. And as a result of that, my question was, do you think we are heading into another great financial depression like the 1930s produced, because everybody's cutting back and inflation is rising, cost of goods is getting to be increased. I mean, where do you see us going as a nation economically? Because I mean, I live in God's economy. It's always the best economy because it's not of this world. And you give 10%, God blesses you, like the Bible says, and givers are blessed. But that's my comment.
1: I see once the war with Iran being over that the economy is going to swing again in a positive direction. On a personal level, I haven't seen the downswing of what you're talking about. I've seen reports on legacy media where they want to mess with Trump in any way that they can on any given issue, on any given day, they will. So as far as you said a recession, or you didn't say you said a recession, correct?
12: I mentioned depression.
1: I don't see that at all. But Dan, I got to take a break. Thank you for the call. We're going to do exactly that. 800-848-9222.
0: It's Dominic Carter. And now,
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14: Georgia, founded in 1733 by James Oglethorpe, is one of the original 13 colonies. First savannas, cobblestone squares, and moss-draped oaks. 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
15: Let chaos reign. Guy Ritchie's hit series Mobland Season 2 released a trailer.
16: We are surrounded by sharks, ripe for the picking. It's already begun.
15: They still have not confirmed a Season 3, but whatever may be happening is off to a rocky start. Tom Hardy allegedly held up production by refusing to leave his trailer, but that's been resolved for now. Mobland Season 2 hits Paramount Plus September 18th.
13: This is the Red Apple Entertainment Report. 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
17: The news today, everybody's talking about these data centers. It's the biggest commercial real estate demand in the United States and the construction of these data centers. In fact, 2026 is on track to set a record for data centers leasing. Don't forget, when you have a data center, you need more power to run them. So over the last 3 years, the average price per foot has increased by 50%. It went from $150 a foot to $210 a foot. Residential areas are pushing back, calling them unsightly, ugly, and it also increases utilities. the electricity costs. But they do create jobs, so what do you think? Do you think data centers should be in your neighborhood? Never Bet Against the United States, I'm Suzanne Miller.
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18: Sit here with my longtime friend Michael Barish from Barish and McGarry. They are the lawyers for the 9/11 community. Michael, as we remember 25 years since 9/11, you're asking people to think back. Think back to where they were on that day and about their health history after 9/11.
19: That's right. Think back. When were you first diagnosed with cancer? If it was any time in the last 20 years, the government presumes that it was caused by your exposure to the World Trade Center toxins. And you are entitled to free health care and compensation for that illness. If you know anyone who died in the last 20 years from cancer, their families are entitled to these benefits. And sadly, thousands of people still haven't enrolled in the programs they are entitled.
18: 69 cancers have been scientifically

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0: See, so our pandering leader is back this week from vacation. And remember that ridiculous idea of arresting Netanyahu? It was a waste of oxygen to even suggest it. A point well made on the Fox Business Channel.
1: Where exactly would he send Netanyahu? Would it be to one of the jails he's trying to abolish? Right. Would he arrest him with one of the policemen he wants to defund, or would he send a social worker? And so I think his whole comment actually underscores something bigger, which is that Mamdani doesn't actually believe in abolishing all of these things. He just believes in selectively abolishing them when they benefit him, right? So Mamdani actually likes police and jails and criminal warrants when he can use it and weaponize them against his political enemies.
2: It's the same with money, by the way.
1: Right.
2: He has a beautiful house in Africa, where he could be called a colonist.
1: His second house.
0: So what nonsense, Mamdani, will you get us into this week, you and your lovely wife? Does she still want that police detail to travel out of the country where it would endanger the officers' lives? Welcome back, Mr. Mayor. And this is the Dominic Carter Show, 77 WABC.
3: Now, from New York City to the world, it's Dominic Carter.
0: And I am looking at my Twitter at my ex right now. John Beckman says, at Dominic TV, I went to high school in Central California on the coast, had 60 kids in my class. We all had shotguns in our pickup trucks, but yet when a fight broke out, it was with fists, never a gun. No one stabbed either. Nikki says, at Dominic TV, granted that both boys had checkered pass. However, it does not give Carmelo Anthony the right to kill Austin Metcalf. Carmelo has to face the consequences of his actions. And it was much listened to radio. And that is, I'm going back to your telephone calls, but just a few hours ago on this network, part two aired of the interview between President Trump and Michael Cohen. And here's a bit of what the way that conversation went down.
4: I wouldn't even be talking to you right now if you didn't, to be honest. I mean, you did something that very few people have done, and some have, to be honest. They saw what went on. They weaponized government. They went after you. I remember when they attacked your office on a Saturday morning, like at 6 or 5:30 in the morning, and the FBI went into your office and they raided your office. It was disgraceful.
5: My Fish home, James, the hotel, the law office.
4: Yeah, they did that. And they, you know, it's a lot of people wouldn't have been able to take it. You took it for a while, in all fairness. Then they broke you down, but you came back. Look, Tish James and Alvin Bragg, what they did to you, and they used you, and what you did was actually a brave thing, because you said what they did was wrong.
0: And so there you have it, President Trump chatting with Michael Cohen, an interview that made headlines all across the world. 800-848-9222. The divisions that's happening in Michigan over El Said running for the Senate. He's the Democrat nominee. You have a lot of people upset in Michigan. We're going to deal with that in a moment. Also, the WNBA, the transgender issue. There was a protest over the weekend outside the Barclays Center where the Indiana Fever were in town to play. Sophie Cunningham, I'm going to talk to Matt Blaze about that in a moment. But for the time being, let's go back to your telephone calls. Let's go to Lenny, line one, Bethpage. Lenny, good morning. What's on your mind?
6: Dominic, how are you? You have a person who assassinates a person in New York City. Dominic?
0: Yeah, I'm listening. I have no idea what you're talking about.
6: You have a person who assassinates somebody in New York City, and people are raising millions of dollars for him. And then you have...
0: Wait, Lenny, you said somebody... I don't know what you're referring to.
6: The insurance executive who got killed in New York City.
0: Okay. That's all you have to do is say the insurance executive. Go ahead.
6: I'm sorry. Yeah, he got assassinated, and people raised millions for him. And then in Texas, Carmelo, he stabbed a person. They raised millions for him. What is wrong? What do you think is wrong now? Because this would never happen 10, 15, 20 years ago. What do you think is wrong with society?
0: You want the honest answer or the political answer?
6: I want your answer.
0: Okay. In the Carmelo case, it's a result of race hustlers. It's a result of George Floyd. It's a result of whatever's wrong, we're going to make it right. Whatever's right, we're going to make it wrong. George Floyd was a drug addict that no one should look up to. He's seen as a hero these days by the left. I don't mean to speak ill of the dead. I just don't have time to respond on the other front. But I agree with you, Lenny, that things are out of control. We are coming right back.
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0: And this is the Dominic Carter Show, 77 WABC. A 10-year-old boy, Connecticut boy, Colin Jannetty, battling cancer, dreams of becoming a police officer. And just last week, 24 law enforcement agencies showed him he's already part of their family. This part of a story from News 8 in Connecticut.
9: A full police motorcycle escort. It's the kind of welcome a hero gets coming back from battle. But this is all for a 10-year-old named Colin Jannetty, and he is still very much in the middle of his battle. His rare form of cancer has returned for the third time in his young life.
10: What did you think when you came up here?
9: Through it all, he has held on to his dream of being a police officer.
11: I just want to help people. I mean, when people are in their lowest, I just want to help them out. I mean, I don't know, just being there for someone when they don't have a lot.
9: Police from all over Connecticut joined the chief state's attorney's office in honoring Colin.
12: Law enforcement, we deal with some grim realities every single day. And so when we can brighten a little guy's spirits and raise his hopes, it raises our spirits and raises our hopes.
11: There's always ups, there's always downs, but I focus on the ups, not the downs.
0: Always remember what 10-year-old Colin Jannetty just said right there. In other words, the glass is always half full, never half empty. Meanwhile, Megyn Kelly being Megyn Kelly.
13: Today, two important self-deportations that can unite all of America. This is the first thing we've been able to agree upon in over a decade. Megyn and Harry are leaving. Praise Jesus. They're going. Get back to the UK. Go become somebody else's problem. We're sick of you. We have enough weirdos, self-narcissistic, obsessed Americans already. The country's full. It's saturated. Go home, Harry. We never wanted you here to begin with. We had to have one of the kids of Prince Charles, then Prince Charles. We all wanted William. No one wanted you. I don't know how we got stuck with Megyn anyway. We had safely ejected her to Canada, and you came along, took her over to UK. That was fine. It was a hot mess for you, but we were still living our beautiful lives. And now finally, she's going back to the UK, and we all know why. There's many speculations out there about why, but I'll tell you why. Because they can't stand not being adored and famous and welcomed everywhere and getting the reservations they want and the attention they want. We want privacy. We all know it's a lie. And they think that they'll have an elevated status over in the UK, and that so will their children. They want those children to be brought up as the little prince and princess they are. And they know that the British public actually, you know, believes in that crap. Unlike us, no one here is treating Archie and Lilibet like royalty. No one.
0: You just gotta love Megyn Kelly. And this is the Dominic Carter Show, 77 WABC.
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0: And believe it or not, folks, the issue of transgender was front and center in New York City over the weekend. Sophie Cunningham and the Indiana Fever were in town to play at the Barclays Center. Now, all Sophie Cunningham did was come out and say that, you know, women's sports should be protected. Now she's become this lightning rod by those on the left. And all she did was stand up for girls and women, which is the right thing to do. And so because she was in town, all of a sudden there was a big protest. And here's part of what that sounded like.
15: So as fans entered the Brooklyn Arena last night, the NYPD and police barricades worked to separate competing demonstrations. As supporters of Indiana Fever star Sophie Cunningham's comments about transgender players in women's sports faced off against opponents before the two teams faced off on the basketball court.
16: Let women speak! Let women speak! Trans lives matter! Trans lives matter!
15: Outkick reporters were in that crowd and caught up with some of the women rallying to protect female athletes. Watch.
17: I think that it's also showing that the narrative is kind of twisted. All we're asking for is privacy, safety, and an equal playing field. And that's not what we're getting right now from high school to here. And that's all we're fighting for.
18: The WNBA needs to take a leadership position. The commissioner needs to stand up and she needs to say we're going to test for sex, put all of this chaos behind them, and focus on basketball.
15: Prior to the game, Sophie Cunningham herself had this to say about the debate. Quote, I do think that's something America can get better at, maybe not always agreeing with people, but also showing peace and love. It's okay to disagree. I think this league can be the standard of love, unity, spreading peace, and I think we're starting to get there. And this all comes as former NBA players like Enes Kanter-Freedom and Royce White declared themselves eligible for the 2027 WNBA draft as the league is yet to fully outline its policies regarding trans athletes' eligibility. Well, Kanter-Freedom caught up with our Laura Trump last night. Watch.
19: There's other major sports league obviously closed that loophole. You know, they added like a biological, you know, female or born female in their collective bargaining. But when I look at them at the WNBA, they didn't have any kind of, you know, reference that says biological or anything like that. So I was like, if there's no rule against this, if all the coaches are okay with it, think about how much money I can bring. Think about all the endorsement deals.
15: Well, earlier this month, the WNBA announced a task force of team presidents and general managers that they met and discussed trans athletes, but they didn't make a decision surrounding eligibility rules. Yeah, guys. So
0: Matt Blaze, help me out with this because it's giving me a headache. We got a league that's afraid to define what a woman is.
20: We got a league where at least
0: 80% are gay. help me understand this here.
20: This has to stop. It's just crazy and ridiculous. This whole trans need to play. Listen, if you want to be trans and do you. I have no problem with trans people, but you have to understand that it is not fair when you transition from a man to a woman. You are still biologically a man. I don't care how many hormones you take to suppress the testosterone. Your bones are bigger. Your build is bigger. Your muscles are bigger. You are still going to dominate. So here's what I propose. Let there be a trans league. There could be a trans league.
0: They don't want that because they won't stand out.
20: No, then they're going to stand out, but They're making themselves stand out already. Every single time this happens, it gets attention. And then they say, oh, we want privacy. How are you going to get privacy? What kind of privacy? You don't want privacy. Because if you had any sense of competition, if you had any sense of being fair competition, you wouldn't be a biological man that transitioned to a woman and then trying to play in a women's sports league. It doesn't matter if it's WNBA. It doesn't matter if it's basketball. It doesn't matter if it's gymnastics. It doesn't matter whatever it is that are women competing in. As women, you belong nowhere near that competition. Let there be a league where you can compete or compete against men. But no, you can't do that.
0: Plain and simple.
20: Well, now I'm a woman now. I can't compete against men. Well, like we've talked about many times, how is it that you were ranked 400th as a man, and then when you transition to becoming a woman, you're ranked number 2 or number 1? It makes no sense. How could you not see it's not fair?
0: But what I feel bad about, Sophie Cunningham comes into New York City, and she probably can't even go outside the team hotel. Because protesters outside, upset with her because she stood up for biological women.
20: It doesn't. She stood up for biological women and she did the right thing.
0: She
20: did the right thing. She's a woman that's playing in a women's league that doesn't want to play against a trans woman who used to be a man who might not have been that great at basketball.
0: Right.
20: And now they can dominate because they're a quote unquote woman, or they identify now as a woman, even though they sound like this and they still have the big muscles and they still have the makeup and the body of a man, but I'm going to compete against women and I'm going to dominate. Well, why are you dominating when you couldn't dominate against men, when you couldn't even probably even make the NBA? You had to go play in Europe because you weren't good enough
0: against men. Right. Matt Blaze, thank you. Let's go to Adam in Mississippi, line 2. Good morning, Adam. What's on your mind?
2: Hey, Dominic. So, yeah, nobody's talking about the Nolan Wells right now. I just want to know your thoughts about that.
0: Oh, the case out of Mississippi. When you say nobody's talking about it, it's been talked about quite a bit.
2: Well,
0: it's been all over television. When you say nobody's talking about it, tell me what you mean, Adam.
2: Well, this other case is only brought up because it's running concurrently in the news cycle, and then the Nolan Wells case is getting forgot about, and that's pretty much all you hear is about Kamala Anthony. And then you got this race hustler in New York that's helping, Nolan Wells' mother, and that's the difference is, to me, mm-hmm. The race pimp.
0: Well,
2: I
0: can only tell you this, Adam. I haven't focused on it because I really do try not to focus on everything that's race. And you have certain characters that get involved from day one, those are warning signs for me because I know them all very well and I know how they get down. So I don't know that much about this kid's disappearance or who he was on with the boat. I don't know. I don't know. What do you think before I move on?
2: I think, usually it's somebody that, is from his same background or somebody that was possibly, black, that didn't like him, that was jealous of his success, and that's what Officer Tatum pointed out. And that's what, And I believe I heard, and I think, you know, that could be another possibility.
0: Mm-hmm. Well, I hear you. I don't know much about the case, and intentionally, to formulate an opinion, because I'm not going to jump out the window and go, oh, racism, and I'm sick of listening to that. But Adam, thank you so much for the wonderful call. I will take a look at it, and if you call back, I will deal with it. You know, folks, you have a storm brewing in Michigan. You have Al Saeed running for the Senate there as the Democrat nominee, and you have members of communities of color that are saying, no. There's a divide that's brewing between the Muslim community and communities of color. I want you to listen to this. This is Pastor Lorenzo Sewell, who says that Arabs have taken over Michigan and African Americans struggle to own anything.
1: But you're only 1% of this nation. We are not a nation of Muslims. We are a nation of Christians. We are one nation under God, indivisible, the God of the Bible, the God of the Lord Jesus Christ. That's the God in whom we serve. I want you to prove to me we're not up under Sharia law. Will you denounce Councilman O'Reilly? Will you denounce Sharia law? Will you denounce Sharia law? I know you won't. Will you denounce Sharia law? Abraham, you went to Hillsdale. Will you renounce Sharia law? Will you renounce Sharia law? America, we have lost this city. This is a city that is no longer up under American laws. We are up under Sharia law. And we will not have it anymore. Remaining. Enough is enough.
0: So things are really brewing, and it's not looking good for the Democrat, El Saeed, running for, he's the nominee for Senate in the great state of Michigan. We'll see how it all plays out. Let's go back to your telephone calls, 800-848-9222. Vincent, line one, Brooklyn. What's going on, Vincent?
21: Good evening, Dominic. How they solve this whole transgender problem in Italy is, like here, I played varsity football when I was a kid. Like here, you have to go for a physical. You have to take a blood and urine test, more for your own safety so you don't drop dead of a sudden heart attack on the field. And in Italy, once a boy shows a certain number of male hormones in their blood, that's it. You cannot play in a

0: of male hormones in their blood. That's it. You cannot play in women's sports. Forget about a woman going into a man's locker room. That ain't going to happen. But once a boy shows, once you become a man when you're 13, 14, that's it, buddy. I'm not talking about a pickup game of basketball or a pickup game of soccer or some other game on the street and on the park. I'm talking about varsity where you're competing legit, you know, for medals and this, whether it's school, college, or whatever, or the semi-pro or even the pro. But once you show that hormone in there that makes you a man, that's it, buddy. Game over. And I heard that speech from that pastor the other night. Mark Levin played it, and that guy's right on the money. Right on the money, that pastor. That's all I can say, Don.
1: Okay. So, all right. So wait one second here, Vincent. So you're a very opinionated guy. So, I mean, how is this going to work for Democrats if there's a divide now between Muslims and blacks? How can they possibly win?
0: I hope they don't win because they are taking resources that were set as that rightfully belong to many people in the black community because they've contributed to the society for a long time. And these people are coming in there with their schemes and getting over. And a lot of those mosques are funded by those Arab countries over there that are oil rich and purposely sending that money over here to these Arab homies so they can take over these neighborhoods. And, well, you played that tape of how El Sayed, what he thinks about the African-Americans. You see how African-Americans are treated in their country, how black folks are treated in those Arab countries.
1: Hey, Vincent, thank you for the call. What I'm thinking about right now, America, happens to be the mayor of New York City, due back later on today from vacation, Mayor Mamdani. And I want you to listen to this. This is very interesting. This is from NBC News to show you the impact that Mamdani is having throughout the world, and not a good one. This is from Tel Aviv, where Netanyahu's party, his political party, has put up a campaign poster of in Israel, of who they consider Israel's enemies. Guess who's dead center on this flyer? The mayor of New York City.
2: All right, let's talk about another state that you raised, another big state, Michigan, the face-off between Democrat Abdul El-Sayed and former Congressman Mike Rogers. The NRSC continues to put out social media posts claiming that Abdul El-Sayed has quote-unquote terrorist ties, and yet there is no evidence that he has terrorist ties. Senator, should the NRSC stop running those ads?
3: Well, we know without question that he had family members who helped resource Osama bin Laden. We know without question that he campaigns with Piker, who said at one point that America deserved 9/11.
2: Let's stay focused on Al-Sayed, though. Let's stay focused on Al-Sayed and what he has said and believes in.
3: Birds of a feather flock together. The company you keep does matter. We all know that. That's something we learn in elementary school. Well, let's go to where he stands on the issues, though. There's a reason why even former Biden administration folks are joining with Republicans.
1: And that's Senator Tim Scott appearing on NBC. We're going to take a break right now. When we come back, I've got a quick short segment to do. Then we'll let you hear that NBC report where in Tel Aviv, they have up a campaign poster of Israel's enemies, and dead center in the middle is the mayor of New York City, Mamdani. We are coming right back.
4: It's Dominic Carter. And now it's time for the Cat's Corner.
5: This is John Katzimatidis with the Cat's Corner. Border battles. A country without borders is not a country. I was vice chairman of the Ellis Island Foundation. Bill Fugazi was chairman. Lee Iacocca was honorary chairman. The Ellis Island, well, we wanted immigrants. We want immigrants.

0: but checks and balances. We want immigrants that are going to come to America and they want to work 80 hours a week, just like my father, my grandfathers did when they came to America. We don't want migrants. So let's change the name. There's immigrants that want to come here and pledge allegiance to America, or migrants that want to take advantage of America. We want America to succeed. Immigrants, yes. Migrants, no. That is today's Cat's Corner. I'm John Catsimatidis.
1: This is Moving America. Here's Jake Novak.
2: Waiting for the next generation of the beloved Jeep Cherokee? Well, you'll have to wait a little longer. Jeep Chrysler Dodge parent Stellantis has announced that its idled factory in Belvidere, Illinois, will now restart production in 2028 instead of 2027. The delay isn't because of any perceived lack of demand for the Cherokee, but it's because Stellantis feels it needs to increase its total investments in retooling the plant from $600 million to $800 million. That expensive retooling is expected to make the Belvidere plant the home to the new Cherokee and the Jeep Compass. All of this retooling means that the new Cherokee won't be for sale until 2029. The current 2026 Jeep Cherokee has been selling reasonably well, with about 2,500 units sold through the end of July. Compact SUVs are super popular, so you can bet Jeep won't stop trying new approaches to keep the Cherokee looking fresh on the dealership lots. I'm Jake Novak.
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0: Carter Show, 77 WABC. I don't think so. Mamdani implementing city-run grocery stores. And now the administration is floating the idea of helping area businesses that will be hurt by this dumb idea. This is Lydia Moynihan of the New York Post.
1: Mamdani does not have a good track record of actually implementing policies. He was a very skilled marketer. Even now, he's trying to continue to market this, but what he's not good at is actually implementing these policies. The free buses didn't happen. If you look at the rollout of the pied-à-terre tax, completely bungled, not effective. And it's always fascinating that so many people who they hate the IRS, they hate going to the DMV, they hate every other government interaction they have, but somehow they think that a government that can't even roll out a pied-à-terre tax, they're going to figure out how to get
2: food on your plate.
1: On the
2: show. Are you the yes or a no?
1: No way.
0: And look what happens in Mamdani's New York. A dog being walked in Sunset Park, Brooklyn, is hit by a stray bullet. This from Channel 4.
3: Police right now, they're searching for this man accused of shooting a dog. Honey, the golden doodle, 7 years old, hit by a stray bullet. According to police, this man was trying to shoot another man right here in the area of 5th Avenue and 30th Street in Sunset Park. And he struck a golden doodle named Honey, 7 years old, in the leg. I was able to talk to the owner, who told me that she was able to go to the vet, and the vet was able to extract a .22 caliber bullet from Honey the dog. Honey the dog miraculously expected to be okay.
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0: And I want to go back to the telephone calls. Let's go to Sherman, line one in New York City. Sherman, good morning. What's going on?
5: To you, too. I really want to thank you for playing that outstanding clip in Michigan. Here's the deal, in my opinion. We got to be very careful with this situation. It starts like that in Michigan. The people talking on that piece are literally absolutely correct. Basically, Michigan is gone. We have to accept that. We can't let that happen in other places. As simple as this, the Muslim religion simply, if you based on the book that they go by, Sharia law is a factor. Even if they cannot be honest with you, because also in that book, that Quran, they have a right to lie to you if you're not a Muslim. We got to wake up and look at reality. How often do you see a Muslim person in an American restaurant? They're not supposed to eat food unless it's cooked off the hands of a Muslim person. These are the individuals. This is the mindset we're dealing with. Many of them are very polite, very cordial, very educated. They're making good money. But the bottom line is, it is a military style religion. We have to, whether you like it, how I'm saying it or not. And it's very simple. We have to wake up and look at the reality of what they believe in, because they believe in it, and they cannot be honest with you and tell you that because you're a non-believer. I don't mean you literally, but you too, but I mean in general. So it is absurd how we have, as men, this would never have happened 50, 60 years ago in Michigan for all the obvious reasons, both good and bad. But this is what's happening now. This is why certain people in politics, I won't say his name, but there's certain individuals, they feel comfortable coming to you, talking to you with this attitude, because the men in this country have gone soft. This is what luxury and being what money does to you. If you look at history, the Romans were the same way, tough as nails, but the richer and better they got, the softer they got. We have to stop being so comfortable with luxury and being so avoidant to struggle and pain. It toughens us up as men and as people, and we cannot have a religion in this country that believes in certain things in that book, okay? We have to stop being so nice, because the road to hell is always paved with good intentions.
0: So, Sherman, help me out with this. Why all of this, and it's happening more and more, why all of this pulling out rugs, praying in public? I don't understand why you got all these mosques. Why are you doing this? Help me out with that.
5: You're a brilliant person. I want to thank you for giving me this opportunity on your show to even answer that question.
0: Thank you.
5: This is the you're very welcome. This is psychological warfare. This is how they are. They want to push it and throw it in your face. that Bible, that good book, the Bible, says when you pray, you're supposed to go pray in a corner where nobody can see you. Look at the contract. The Bible says go pray somewhere privately and don't make a show of it. The Quran has you praying in public, in the, where people are going shopping and going back and forth to home, work, whatever, errands. It's absurd. Nobody wants to see some men all bent over with their butts up in the air and their faces to the ground. Do that in your park. See, we're being too nice. We're being too soft. Everybody's so sensitive about racism, so we've backed strong white men in a corner where they can't say anything, whether it's the cops, politically, because they're all afraid of that R word, racism. And we cannot allow our society to go down because people are scared to speak up. And I'm specifically talking about white American men. They have to be assertive and aggressive, and they can't be scared in their own country to speak up.
0: Boy, Sherman, I could ask you five more follow-ups, but I just don't have the time. I could talk to you about the Carmelo Anthony case. I could go on and on and on. We'll have to table this for another time. Sherman, thank you for the great call. Folks, I am back at 3 p.m. Eastern. Do me a favor. Have a great day.
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12: I'm Jay Metzler. 15,000 acres burned in a single day. Zero containment. The Hawk wildfire forcing 45,000 people from their homes in the Reno, Nevada area. News Nation reporter Juliet Lewis is there.
13: 800 fire personnel are on scene battling the flames. Now, that is a mix of ground and aviation resources. Nevada Governor Joe Lombardo has officially declared a state of emergency here in Washoe County, though several additional outside agencies are on scene, including CAL FIRE and the U.S. Forest Service. Now, several structures were also consumed by this fire, but officials say that they are still working to determine the exact number. Firefighters experienced extreme heat both today and yesterday. Officials are reporting major traffic jams in evacuation zones and are urging everyone to keep a bag packed with their medication and essentials, and are warning people to leave the area as soon as possible.
12: The wildfire coming close to the edge of the University of Nevada, Reno campus. University officials say they continue to monitor this situation, but they do believe it's safe to hold classes on Monday. Mokay, now a tropical depression. Maximum sustained winds 35 miles an hour. It's tracked as a tropical storm, staying off the coast of Hawaii's Big Island. And like Hurricane Lala last weekend, Hawaii never took a direct hit. But the storm did dump plenty of rainfall on the waterlogged Big Island, parts of Kauai and Maui. In Hilo on the Big Island right now, rain is falling, but it is light. The power struggle is still palpable for more than 10,000 utility customers in northern Indiana. At last word, 11,000 customers are still in the dark, many in hard-hit Lake Station. News Nation's Jeremy Ross speaking with the community's mayor, Bill Carroll.
14: Mayor telling us that he was told by NIPSCO representatives that the majority of power to homes that currently don't have electricity should be restored around midnight. He is skeptical of that. He also adds that this shouldn't involve lots of political criticism. It should just involve restoration.
12: NIPSCO says its next update on power restoration will come at 7 a.m. Central Time. Shelley Fabre, she was a fixture on television for decades. From her days as a teen on the Donna Reed Show, has died after a brief illness at the age of 82. She had this number one hit.
15: Johnny Angel.
12: Johnny Angel topped the charts in 1961. She is survived by her husband, actor Mike Farrell of MASH fame.
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12: Upgrades in genealogical technology coming to the aid of the New York City Medical Examiner and the painstaking process of identifying all of the nearly 3,000 people killed at the World Trade Center nearly 25 years ago. Channel 7 reporting officials have identified one 9/11 victim using genetic genealogy. It combines DNA testing and family tree research. The city's chief medical examiner calling it a breakthrough, noting forensic investigative genetic genealogy is a concept not only hard to say, but hard to imagine 25 years ago. House Speaker Mike Johnson downplaying a reported meeting between presidential son-in-law Jared Kushner and House Minority Leader Hakeem Jeffries. The two men are said to have discussed housing, immigration, and the cost of living as potential areas of collaboration between the Trump administration and the Democratic-led House, should it come to that. The White House is not commenting on the reported meeting. For his part, Jeffries said, quote, "We are fighting for an affordable America. The question is whether Republicans will join us." Just weeks after they were formally charged with reckless endangerment, among other charges, the daredevil couple who climbed to the spire of the Empire State Building to announce their engagement last month are back in court today. Their attorney maintains the district attorney overcharged his clients. The Bayonne Bees lived to see another day, even though they suffered a loss at the Little League World Series in Williamsport, Pennsylvania. The 12-year-old Little Leaguers shut out by Davenport, Iowa, 6-0 Sunday. They now drop down to the elimination bracket. They will play again tomorrow night, mostly clear overnight, a low temperature of 67, sunshine later today, a high of 80, mostly clear tonight, with lows of 65. I'm Jane Metzler for 77 WABC News.
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18: 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Cats were put here by extraterrestrials to protect us from the other side of the veil. 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
4: With Walter Sterling.

Ready? My God. Okay, turn that off. We've heard enough of that. Let's listen to this. You see, often before I go on, I listen to a hit because I want to have a hit. I want this show to be a freaking hit. And there I need to set my tuning fork to hits. I know this is one of your favorites. Big in the cafeteria. PS40. Where's my instrument?

0: Wyatt Sharp, welcome to the other side of midnight. Wyatt, I know that New Edition is one of your favorite groups.
1: I was just going to say, I think the intro gets better and better every time.
0: I do my best because I want you to have as broad a reach as possible.
1: I appreciate that.
0: Wyatt Sharp had a traumatic event yesterday, and I'm going to ask him to share that with you because it will trigger things in you. The minute I tell you what it was,
2: why is my mic so crappy? Why?
0: The minute it's still crappy. The minute he tells you about it, you will be triggered. So, why don't you tell them what you did yesterday?
1: You know, I actually, this might sound like a bit of political spin. I did not view it as traumatic. I wrote my SAT for your
0: you
1: listeners
0: what?
1: Who don't know.
0: You did what?
1: I wrote my SAT.
0: Whoa.
1: So that is for anyone who doesn't know the test that you have to do to get into most universities. We were talking about this off air, and that is that a lot of schools throughout COVID waived that requirement and went test optional, meaning that you didn't have to submit your scores. But then once COVID kind of subsided, a lot of these schools with the rise of AI and everything now have decided to bring back the test requirements. And so I had to do the test. And the reason I didn't view it as, you know, super traumatic or anything was because I had been studying for it for, you know, a couple of weeks. And when I ended up getting, you know, the opportunity yesterday to take the test, it was a little bit rewarding because, you know, it was the culmination of everything that I had been doing over the course of the past few weeks. And so answering those questions, obviously there was still some hard ones, but it felt like, okay, you know what? The effort that I put into this over the last few weeks, in addition to, you know, doing my work stuff and all my other shows and stuff, but I was like, this is actually quite rewarding. I'm happy that, you know, because I think some people probably walked out of there and thought, oh my goodness, I'm going to have to be here again in a couple of weeks, which maybe I will be too. We'll see how it actually goes. But I thought all things considered, it was pretty well.
0: Did you take the PSATs?
1: I did. I took that at the beginning of my junior year. So about a year ago this time. And that was interesting just because I'm from Canada. Who doesn't know me, I'm from
0: Wait,
1: Canada.
0: You're from Canada? You're from Canada?
1: That's where, at this point.
0: That's where Sterling Point was shot.
1: I know.
0: Sterling again, Point, the primetime series, Sterling Point, was shot in Canada. Go ahead.
1: Yeah, I was going to say, so the PSAT, it was unique for me because I did it at the start of my junior year, and the way that the PSAT and the SAT line up with the Canadian curriculum, a lot of the math parts in particular that were on it aren't things that you get taught until the end of your junior year. So I didn't do as well on that as I would have liked to, which maybe put a bit of, you know, a bad taste in my mouth about what the test was. But after my grade 11 year was over and doing some of the practice tests, I had a relatively confident feeling going into it. But the way that it works, for anybody who doesn't know, is it's an adaptive test. There's four modules. And how you do on the first couple of modules influences whether you get the easier or harder modules on the second part of the test. And so I have to say, I'm quite convinced that I did get the harder modules based off of how difficult some of the, it was like the last three or four questions in the math section were. But then again, maybe being a journalist is partially due to the fact that math has, you know, never been a strong suit for many journalists, but I like the problem solving piece. I like that's why I like the parts of calculus so much, because it's like it's puzzles. It's the same with like solving a trig identity, for anyone who doesn't know what that is. It's all just a puzzle. And that part is kind of, again, you get that like feeling of reward once you actually get the answer that you're looking for.
0: Wyatt Sharp produces a YouTube channel called The Sharp Report.
1: Exchange. We're going to get it one time.
0: No, we won't. No, we won't. The Sharp Exchange. The Sharp Exchange. And
1: yes,
0: he's
1: sir.
0: A rising senior. He's going to be a senior. Now, having watched Sterling Point, which is an adventure series, drama, romance about cottage country, does your family own a cottage in cottage country and a lake cottage?
1: We do. Yeah, we do. We're actually heading up there next weekend, and we're going to take some time off for a little bit, for about a week or so. But it'll be a nice summer vacation, because as much as, you know, I've been on summer break, all the interviews and stuff I've been doing, you know, hasn't really made it feel like summer break, although all the interviews are very fun as well.
0: What's interesting to those of us in the lower 48 is when you say cottage country, we envision a two-room hut. In Canada, yeah, when they refer to their cottage on the lake in cottage country,
1: like a second house,
0: they're talking about a 10-room mansion with five baths and an outdoor two outdoor showers, heated outdoor showers, and these are spectacular lake views with views of no neighbors. They are surrounded by woods. They look out over a lake, a pristine glacial lake. And it's where the rich people have their... It is the Hamptons of Canada. It's the Hamptons of Canada.
1: I have to say, ours is not quite as elaborate as you made it out to be. Some of them definitely are. I kind of like this part about it, is we got it maybe like a year and a half or so ago now. Before that, we had a trailer, which saying a trailer is, again, probably giving the wrong mindset to people. It was a park model trailer. It was very nice. It was also on the lake. But so then we actually did get a cottage, but it's not as elaborate as you made it out to be. It is a smaller version than you had illustrated, but it's nice. Like, it's on the lake and you go there. And honestly, sometimes I've joined you from there, and that's why we have some cell connectivity issues when I join you. But it's very much like no cell service, and it's nice to unplug for a little bit, because unfortunately in this day and age that doesn't happen too often.
0: Well, a key plot point of Sterling Point is that the cell phones don't work. That's a key plot point. And that
1: imagine that in the year 2026.
0: Yeah, that enables them to do a lot of storytelling because nobody has a phone.
1: Yeah, I got to say, sometimes I think about what, you know, life would be like without it.
0: All right, now, the Sharp Exchange, What are your top stories this week, Wyatt? Thank you for sharing time with us on a Monday morning. I appreciate the fact that you're a really good reporter. You're a really good broadcaster, better than anybody else I work with.
1: Oh, thank you very much. That means a lot.
0: Yeah.
1: So a number of stories in terms of the interviews that I have done. I did one with Jillian Michaels, the fitness icon, if you will, who has.
0: Don't you find there's something strange about her mouth? Isn't there something strange about her face? Her mouth doesn't look weird. Doesn't like she's. My mother would say, it looks like she's had some work done.
1: I will leave that commentary up to you. I will say she was very nice. I've known her for a little while now. She's been very, very gracious. I talked to her about the shift in terms of MAHA, this Make America Healthy Again movement, and whether or not she is kind of happy or disappointed with the trajectory in which that has been going. I also had Hunter Biden on my show, and he's been doing, you know, the media rounds, going on a lot of different podcasts, and really, really fascinating story if you look at where he was at a number of years ago. And, you know, I'm sure your listeners might have different things to say about him. One thing that I, you know, give him kind of unanimous praise for is he's not just going to the friendly interviewers. He sat down with Tucker Carlson. He sat down with Candace Owens. He sat down with people who several years ago were painting him out to be this mega kind of villain character. So I give him a lot of praise for that. We talked about a whole bunch of different stuff in the interview, one of which was the status of his father's cancer diagnosis. He had done an interview where he had said that the cancer was spreading, you know, a lot. And so we kind of walked back some of those comments because people had, I guess, perceived them in kind of the wrong way, or he had spoken in the wrong way with respect to that. So that's interesting. And lastly, I've been doing a lot of coverage on the Nancy Guthrie case still, because we can't allow people to forget about it. It's obviously very tragic. But one of the people that I interviewed on the case, his name is Rick Castigar. He was the boss of Pima County Sheriff Chris Nanos. And what he told me was really, really interesting, because when I interviewed the Pima County Sheriff who oversees the Nancy Guthrie investigation, he obviously took some shots at the FBI director. And I thought, okay, well, maybe this tension started over the course of this investigation. But Rick Castigar, who served as the sheriff's boss for more than 30 years, he told me that this tension and this feud between the sheriff and the FBI goes back to even before Chris Nanos was the sheriff in Pima County. So I thought that was interesting, just because it kind of affects the dynamics of the Nancy Guthrie case.
0: What did it go back to, Wyatt? What did it go back to?
1: So he had said that when he was Rick Castigar, the person that I interviewed, he was Chris Nanos' boss, but he also worked for Chris Nanos. And he said that the tension that Chris Nanos has with the FBI is driven based out of his ego. And there's been a number of times where the FBI could have helped in not just this investigation, but other investigations as well. And he refused because he thought that allowing the FBI to help in the case might have made it so that he could not be illustrated as the person who solved the case. And so that part to me, when he said that, it kind of made the cards align in terms of, in this investigation with Nancy Guthrie, the sheriff, Chris Nanos, refused to allow the FBI to use Quantico, which is the nation's, you know, best and biggest lab. Instead, he sent it to this private lab in Florida, the DNA. And so doing little things like that made this idea that there has been this longstanding tension with the FBI make sense. And he had said, Rick Castigar, that everything down to a $250 training program that he had approved for people within his office, he said Chris Nanos took issue with that because the person leading this program did not support him in his election bid, which I thought was also interesting because obviously, you know, being a sheriff, there is some politics involved with it, but you're also the lead investigator in these cases. You have to put politics aside, which he is not very good at doing.
0: Yeah, the priority of solving a capital crime versus being reelected as sheriff of an obscure county, of course those are the priorities. Mm-hmm. All right, it's the Sharp Exchange on YouTube. Wyatt Sharp, great contributor to The Other Side of Midnight. The Sharp Exchange on YouTube. I appreciate the update every single Monday morning. Walter Sterling, The Other Side of Midnight. What? Yes, from the Red Apple Audio Networks.
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4: Grammy Award winner Phoebe Bridges' new single, The Governor's Waltz, may be a relationship diss track about her ex, Hamnet star Paul Mescal, who is now dating singer Gracie Abrams. Bridges isn't the first to use her music to publicly shame an ex. Swifties think this line from Opalite is about Travis's ex.
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4: 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Fans believe Bridgers took the high road, and the song is actually gratitude towards Abrams, just the way Underwood's song warns about the heavy costs of infidelity. 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
9: Hi, I'm retired detective Vic Ferrari. On tonight's episode of Confessions of a Retired Detective, find out how a cold case is solved years later. Coming up in moments with Walter Sterling on the Other Side of Midnight.
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9: 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It's the wildest, weirdest, stupidest, grossest, funniest, sexiest stories from Florida. I'm James Parker. 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
11: This is the manager from the Drive-Thru Brew. Jake and I have recorded a brand new episode, and Walter is going to play it tonight, provided he hasn't lost the file on his completely disorganized computer. 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
0: Jingle.

0: listen to this horrible story at 24 minutes past the hour. 24 minutes past the hour. It's a live radio show. Devastating wildfire burning through Nevada threatens Reno. Injury count rises as homes and a hospital forced to evacuate. A hospital is forced to evacuate. Here's the latest on the Nevada fires. And the reason we go through this on a national radio show is it's America's real capital. Las Vegas, that's our real capital. That's our spiritual, satanic capital. A massive human-caused wildfire is barreling toward homes in northwest Reno, Nevada, forcing some 90,000 people to evacuate after at least six people were injured. It's called the Hawk Fire. Begun on Saturday, quickly grew to 20 square miles with no containment reported as it spread across the Peavine Peak. Rugged foothills ringed by homes and businesses on the Nevada side of the California state line. It's right on the state line. The fire moved exceptionally fast on Saturday night, jumping over fire trucks and making it difficult for responders to get to hot spots while residents were trying to get out. It was extremely confusing, said their sheriff. Several structures have since been destroyed, six people, including three civilians, three first responders injured. 42,000 residents have now been ordered to evacuate as the Go Now zone expanded. Go Now! Reaching the edge of the University of Nevada, where nearly 24,000 students were scheduled to begin classes on Monday. An additional 45,000 people are in the adjacent evacuation warning zone. The sheriff has urged even those residents to leave early if they can in an effort to avoid any potential traffic jams as more than a dozen roadways remain closed. Get out as fast as you can right now, said the sheriff on Sunday. The Hawk Fire in Nevada is barreling toward the city of Reno. 42,000 residents have been ordered to evacuate, 45,000 others in an evacuation warning zone. Staff members there have started evacuating patients in the major hospitals with emergency responders to close the facility and notify families about the affected patients. If your relative is in that hospital, they're notifying the relatives that the patients are being moved out of the hospitals in the area. Devastating wildfire. 90,000 people evacuated. 90,000 people affected. And no end in sight of the fire. It was a man-made fire. A human fire. It's like the fires in Canada. All the fires in Canada were set on purpose. And as we've learned from our Canadian correspondents on live radio, that those fires will mysteriously go out when school starts. It is a summer job for many Canadian college students to start the fires, manage the fires, sweep them out, and stop them. This is some deal. Well, you know, those are wood-burning fires. Yes, but the Canadian fires are wood-burning and chemical. It's a great salve to say, well, it's a wood fire. It's a lovely aroma. No, all of those trees in Canada are coated with chemicals in the growing process of the crop of trees. They spray them with chemicals, have always sprayed them with chemicals, the same chemical you find in Roundup, the weed killer. What? Yeah, that's what's burning. That's what's coming toward us. And it's interesting, during the day, across the border with Canada, you and I can smell various aromas from Canada, gifts of the Canadian. And now I see the Canadian Prime Minister's just mad at us in general. He already got his revenge when those fires started in June. That revenge has been imposed and dumped upon us all summer. Your kids' eyes get teary. Your pets get sick. You may have gotten sick. It smells terrible. Well, those are the Canadian wildfires. It is a big cash crop in Canada, and most of the forests in Canada are pretty much owned by two entrepreneurs who will stay nameless. But very little of it is owned by, like, a Christmas tree farm guy, you know, somebody nice. No, these are major cash crops, And those are our gifts from them, their Canadians.
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2: 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Sterling Secrets.
0: Mateus Boom Boom in Hollywood, our great Hollywood reporter, keeper of conspiracies in Hollywood, show business conspiracies. Mateus Boom Boom in Hollywood, was it a big weekend, another big weekend for Hollywood? What's going on?
3: You bet it was a big weekend, Walter, and a very pleasant morning to you.
0: Yes, to you, sir.
3: Our biggest box office attraction, Miss Zendaya and her husband, the Spider-Man, in that film, just since the 21st to the 23rd, the last 3 days, made another $39 million. So this brings, in just 3 days, $39 million this weekend. And it's been out, what is this, 4 weekends now?
0: That should pay for the honeymoon, Mateus. That should pay for their honeymoon.
3: At the very least, and of course, unless they go up to cottage country. At any point, this darn movie has made $2,219,901,026.
0: We can't even conceive of that. I mean, it's insane.
3: It's completely insane. What can I say? It's insane. The Odyssey, which had been in second place toe-to-toe with it for a long time, has finally slipped into third place. Last weekend, it only made $20 million. I'd sort of like to be on the receiving end of $20 million. But anyway, only made $20 million. Its total now in the U.S. and Canada is $539 million. But it was usurped by Insidious, the latest Insidious horror film. This has been a great year, Walter, for horror films. Earlier in the year, we had some really low-budget films made by some young filmmakers still in their 20s doing huge box office. So it's been a great year for horror. And it's odd because Hollywood has never really acknowledged horror at the awards festivals or ceremonies or the Oscars. It's always like this little nasty stepchild of the industry, which continues to be a moneymaker since the days of Frankenstein and the Silent Phantom of the Opera. So that's the top three. Paw Patrol's in the fourth place with $9.1 million. And The End of Oak Street, which has dinosaurs in it, which is, you know, appeals to kids and adults as well, has made $38 million in fifth place.
0: Now, what did you see?
3: I saw a movie that's a very New York movie. I'm not going to go so far as to say this is kind of a New Yorker-type movie, but maybe it is. It's from Magnolia Pictures. It's called Late Fame. It's a movie by Ken Jeong. It's based on a book by Arthur Schnitzler. It's about a
0: God bless you.
3: Worker.
0: What?
3: Yeah, you're welcome. Yeah, thank
0: Sorry.
3: You very much.
0: Sorry.
3: About a post office worker, Ed Saxberger, who's played by Willem Dafoe. And one day he encounters a young man, Myers, played by Edmund Donovan, waiting outside his brownstone, who timidly asks if he is the Ed Saxberger, who had been in the 1960s part of the New York intelligentsia and a poet. So Ed answers cautiously that he had been that person, and Myers can barely contain his excitement, inviting Saxberger to join his coterie of young friends that eschew cell phone and usage and modernity and write poetry and short works. Well, hesitant initially, Saxberger gives in and is drawn into a world of wealthy, rather self-important youths, and one beguiling actress, Gloria, played by Greta Lee, who intrigues Saxberger, intoxicated by his late fame. The movie's settings are excellent, as is the performance of Defoe, but the writing for the individual group's characters leaves a little be desired. They're just like snobby little rich kids. It reminds me of a movie in the 90s with Whit Stillman made called Metropolitan. Anyway, Late Fame is worth watching for Defoe's performance alone, but it's a very New York story. It's pretty engaging and kind of falls apart at the end. That's
0: now, you mentioned Metropolitan.
3: Yes.
0: And who starred in that?
3: Oh, gosh, I can't remember the stars. They were not major stars, but let me just roll back the time.
0: Because the female lead became a very major star.
3: Ah, well, you know, I don't know why I'm having a complete blank on it.
0: I'm not going to help you.
3: I know you're not, and
0: no.
3: that's perfectly
0: not,
3: fine.
0: Not going to help, but a major star, like huge. And I thought that was a really funny, quirky, oh, and Lord knows, New York movie.
3: Oh, it was very much so. So this has reminded me of the others, but I don't know who you're thinking of, because I think I remember Edward Clements, Carol Farnia, Chris Engelman, Dylan Hundley, Taylor Nichols. Who is the major woman star that you're thinking of?
0: Mm.
3: Alison Rutledge Parisi? Mm.
0: I don't even know what that is. What is that, a furniture polish? What?
3: No, this is a 1990 movie, Metropolitan.
0: Yeah, I know. Anyway.
3: All right, well, anyway. You completely confused me, because I can't think of who that major person would be.
0: It's the least I can do. Now, listen, did you see Sterling Point?
3: No, I haven't seen it yet, but I certainly have heard a lot about it from you. And I was interested to find out that evidently not all the homes are as magnificent as you might have indicated. Apparently, as our earlier caller, our guest, has indicated, that you can probably sneak in there with something less than 12 rooms.
0: Not really. It's heavily regulated in many ways. Most of the people who are on that lake are, I'm just looking at something here. Most of the people on that lake are really rich. I had never even heard of Cottage Country until I started consulting billionaires in Canada. Well, we're going up to our cottage this weekend, and I'm looking at this billionaire thinking, what do you mean a cottage? You live in a cottage? Well, then I came to learn that what you and I would consider cottages are what they consider mansions, super huge mansions. I'm sorry, you know, I misled you. I confused you. Metropolitan starred no known stars. I'm looking at the Google, and yes, it's a Whit Stillman movie, but
3: yes, that's
0: it
3: right.
0: It doesn't have the star that I thought was in it. I'm sorry.
3: Ah, okay. Well, that's perfectly fine.
0: There was a similar movie, a similar time. It was another Whit Stillman movie. Anyway, listen, so the reason you want to see, and then I'm going to keep talking about it endlessly, the reason you want to see Sterling Point, it is a story-driven 8-series episodes on Amazon Prime. And I mention that because I've watched it 3 times, and I watched it 3 times with one of my daughters, once with my other daughter, because I could watch it again. That's how strong the story is. There is no known star in that movie, none. There's nobody you've ever seen before in the Prime series. It's 8 episodes. You can't stop watching it. It is it's just really clever what they did. And and if I tell you the basic plot, you'll go, what? This basic plot is this. There are 2 groups of 20-year-olds, and several of them live on this island in Cottage Country, and another group of them live in a triple mint townhouse in Manhattan. So here's a group of rich kids in Manhattan and a group of rich kids in Cottage Country. And they find out when a man dies that he is their common grandfather that they didn't know about. Like, one of them knew it was his grandfather, but the other ones didn't, and they didn't know they were related. So the 3 grandkids didn't know about each other. And they find out about each other when Grandpa dies. And the New York kids decide to go up to Cottage Country to meet this other grandchild. And the other grandchild has no interest in meeting them. No interest at all. And the grandfather leaves the 3 of them not a cottage, but an island with a cottage. Not only do they get a cottage, they get an island that's valued at $23 million.
3: Wow.
0: And they have to decide what to do with it. And remember, they did not only don't they know each other, they didn't know each other existed. Oh, and their mom, dead at childbirth. One of them died. Mom died when one of them was born. So there's no mom. And dad, maybe it's dad, we're not sure. The other guy, maybe he's dead. We're not sure. None of it's sure. But all of them could have Wilhelmina modeling contracts. All of them. These are the most beautiful orphan children you've ever seen. And at no time does anybody say, I'll get the check. It's never an issue. The money is just, it is it is 20-year-old porn is what it is. Here yeah. they have no time. It's time porn. They have no obligations. They have no money problems. They have no acne. And just for the hell of it, two or three of them are lesbians.
3: Yeah.
0: It doesn't get better. It doesn't get better for me. Mm-hmm. Therefore, it last week, let me find this here. Last week, I know I should do a much tighter show, but it's Monday. I can't help you. Last week, like on Friday, Amazon announced, yes, we're having a second season.
4: The Sterling Point was officially renewed for season 2, and thank God. When I first watched the show and saw how incredible it was, all I could think was everybody needs to watch this immediately because I cannot see a show this amazing get canceled. But here we are where the show was number 1, people were watching it, tons of people were talking about it, and we are going to be getting a season 2. Now, of course, I'm wondering what's exactly going to happen in season 2 because we are seeing Annie in Sterling Point with Ellis, and then we have Ramona in New York City. Like, is she gonna like New York City? Is Annie gonna like full-time living at Sterling Point? Is she gonna be missing New York? Is there maybe gonna be a fight between her and Ellis where he's like, well, maybe you should go be with Rory in New York? Like, hopefully not. I also wanna know what's gonna happen with Una. Like, is she gonna take a trip to New York, maybe visit Ramona, say like, I miss you, or I don't know. Is their mom ever going to return? Also, the big question in the air is that Connor contacted Annie and his biological mother. So that's going to be a whole other rabbit hole. And I cannot wait.
0: Oh, yeah. A lot of them were adopted. Now, Mateus Boom Boom from Hollywood, what movie do you recommend we take a look at this week?
3: Well, first of all, that lady who just spoke to us has a lot of free time. Also,
0: a lot of free time.
3: So, in addition to that, the wonderful Jason Statham, if you just want a mindless action film where he knocks out a lot of people, you know he's going to do it anyway. People expect him to do that, and they love watching him do it. The movie's called Mutiny. It's still playing. And I think that will be a crowd pleaser no matter what, because people he's so likable and he makes everything right that's wrong, which is another fantasy world, sort of like living in the cottage country. You know, these are first world problems we wish we had. Well, this is the first world action problems we wish we could solve. So it's all about fantasy and our ability to live in another world separate from our own, which we can escape from by listening to this program or going to these movies.
0: Now, Mateus, I know one of your hobbies, one of your passions is traditional theaters, traditional movie houses, and a variety of film stock, a variety of film formats. And you shared with us some information about The Odyssey being one of the most unusual films in that it came out in different formats. Do you have any tracking information about how that billing was, about how it did?
3: Well, the film print versions did much better than the digital versions. There were two film formats, the standard 70 millimeter from years ago, which is a 70 millimeter width film that runs through the projector vertically. Those did very well in most theaters, except where they had problems with film projectors breaking down or inexperienced operators, because it's not the era of film projection anymore in the digital age, so it's hard to find people that know what they're doing. And then the bigger size, the IMAX 1570, which is a very wide film, 70 millimeter goes through the machine horizontally instead of vertically. Those probably did the best. I think there were only 25 theaters in the nation with that, and those numbers were the best numbers for the movie consistently since it's been running. So those film presentations worked very well, primarily because the geek level, or I don't want to say that in without compassion, the nerd level involved because of the technology was a real driver to those seat sales. Of course, I argue that if you're more into the technology or aware of the technology, you're missing the point of the movie. The movie should be able to tell you a story without you having to geek out on how it's made. You can do both, of course, but if you're noticing the technology, something's wrong with the movie.
0: Now, Mateus, is there a central place, is there an easy place where I can find out where the different formats are being shown?
3: They have a usually you can see most theaters on their websites will tell you what the format is. But I know that the film's website actually has a page which describes to you every single format, shows you a picture of what the film or the digital aspect ratio will be, and links to where you can find theaters that are showing those versions.
0: That's pretty cool.
3: Yeah.
0: That's pretty cool. Can you, I was going to ask you one other thing, but it's way too early for me. Listen, do you understand?
3: I do.
0: Thank you. Now, where do we find you online?
3: On Facebook, Walter, at Matias Bombal's Hollywood. That's MatiasBombal, apostrophe S, Hollywood, just like the city. Matias Bombal's Hollywood on Facebook.
0: Oh, now I remember.
3: Ah, yes.
0: I have given this homework assignment to everybody who's vaguely associated with show business, and they have all failed me.
3: Uh-oh.
0: All of them. And we're talking about people who should know.
3: Mm.
0: There have only been two things since I started this show that I have wanted badly as guests besides you. And the two people I've wanted as guests, one should have been a slam dunk, and the other should be a little effort, please. One of them is, give me one second. I have to make sure I get the spelling right. Because as I say, you know, if I was a real talk show host, I'd have this all prepared. But there's just so much I can do at any given time.
3: And these ideas come flying in on wings sometimes.
0: Well, they, yeah. yeah. Near the sun. Let's see. That's pretty good.
3: I know. He's waxing romantic.
0: Heaven. Yeah, Brendan Gill. Brendan Gill, House of Representatives.

0: Yeah, Brendan. Yeah, Brendan Gill. Brendan Gill, House of Representatives from Texas, the youngest House member from the state of Texas, Brendan Gill. I would like Brendan Gill to be a guest on this show.
1: Yeah.
0: Even for 10 minutes, not because I want to talk to him about politics, because his politics are painfully obvious. I want to talk to him about how he prepares for his hearings, for the congressional hearings that he is a part of. Nobody prepares like this. He's a wizard. He makes it look so freaking easy. And anybody who has to give a public speech, anybody who's doing homework, anybody who has a test, could appreciate tips from Brendan Gill, who's a very young congressman, very charming, and he makes it look easy. He makes it look so easy, and it's so hard to be as prepared as he is. I want to talk to Brendan Gill. I've left messages for his assistant. I got his cell phone number. I've left messages with his assistant's cell phone number. And this has been over the course of, a month. And this is sort of a friendly media environment for a Republican from Texas. It's a fairly friendly media environment. And the other is a stand-up comic who, in my opinion, is the next level, next evolution of stand-up comics. Her name is Christina Molinari. M-O-L-I-N-A-R-I. Christina Molinari. Christina is about to do a world tour, which will include New York City and Philadelphia and places where I can help her pack a house. She's going literally a world tour, and it's her first world tour. And she's one of those comics who's like right there, like right below the big house level, but good enough venues. And this show could take her to the next level. But this is the next level. She's got a different attitude, a different point of view. Hold on a second. I guess I have to demonstrate this now.
2: I got my dad's and my mom's awkward energy.
3: Yeah, I got my mom's
2: and my uncle's attention.
4: Yeah, I can tell a lot of you got beat when you were younger. Right? Who wooed over here? What'd you get beat with? A horse whip? Okay, privileged. My daddy got me a pony, but it came at a price.
0: It's Christina Molinari. I have sent letters to her manager, her agent, every possible way I could reach her, modestly suggesting she might have a good time here. No answer. What kind of management is that, Mateus? What kind of management is that?
5: Well, they're obviously missing out on a tremendous opportunity. I know that the misfit listening right now would appreciate that kind of quick cleverness on the air and your investigation with her about how she makes it happen.
0: Exactly. Therefore, I'm giving you the assignment of finding Christina Molinari for me. Will you take on that assignment? You're wired to showbiz.
5: I'll take a look into it. If you've tried her agent already, have you? And no response?
0: No response. And I've tried him multiple times, and her manager multiple times, Christina Molinari. I will send you her website and her spelling, and maybe you can help me out. All right? It's sad that I have to ask for this sort of help on the air. Isn't it sort of sad? You know, but I've asked everybody I know off the air. Oh, yeah, Walter, we'll get to it. We'll get to it. Yeah, yeah, we'll do it. Oh, we can. Yeah, I can reach them. Yeah, okay. Mateus,
5: you know,
0: Boom Boom.
5: I thank you.
0: No, Mateus, thank you for your time. Thank you for being on the other side of it.
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1: Sit here with my good buddy Michael Barish from Barish & McGarry. They are the lawyers for the 9/11 community. Michael, what does think back mean for people who lived, worked, went to school, or spent time in Lower Manhattan after 9/11?
2: Very soon, it will be the 25th remembrance of 9/11. And we want people to know that 9/11 didn't end on 9/11. People continue to get sick from the 69 cancers that have been scientifically linked to the World Trade Center toxins. And it's not just first responders. Think back. Do you know anyone who has gotten cancer? Anyone who has died of cancer in the last 20 years? Their families are still entitled to benefits, but they have to enroll in the programs. So please help us spread the message.
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2: I'm having one of those special nights. It's kind of surreal. Goes like this. I have the opportunity to work with you on the great shift, the first shift, this shift. And that means I usually get here about 11 at night, and I get done when I'm done. Show ends at 5. I do a lot of follow-up work. Hey, listen, management, I do a lot of follow-up work. This doesn't just happen magically. It isn't just like a puff of smoke and then, boom, magical great radio with giant ratings. No, this is a lot of work. And I had the so I usually get out of here 6, 7 o'clock in the morning, get here usually 11, and my daughter just started a job in television, thank God, not radio. Same hours. We go to work at the same time. She works the great shift, too. It's pretty cool. Father Drucker, known Catholic priest, welcome to the other side of midnight. Father Drucker, I don't know why we have to call you. At this point, don't you know our number? With respect, Father.
3: I will have to ask my guardian angel, Captain Marvel, to make a note of it, and then I will respond.
2: I mean, I realize that just for a lot of reasons, I shouldn't even ask such a thing of a Catholic priest like that. Of course, we should call you and say thank you, Father, for your time. By the way, how do you feel about this thing in Catholic church gift shops where they sell holy water? Do you think that should be sold?
3: Well, to be quite frank, my understanding, according to Catholic teaching and our canon laws, that anything that's blessed, I don't know about holy water, I never thought of that, and I never had this situation. But, for example, if something is blessed, you can't sell it. You have to give it. But if it's not blessed, say you buy a medallion of the Blessed Mother or a cross, I can bless it for you after. But I cannot sell it once it's blessed. That's not correct canon law. So I don't know about holy water. I would suspect it comes in the same ranking, I guess. I know nothing about this.
2: Well, I didn't mean to stump you. Clearly, this was at a high end parish. This was at a high end parish.
3: No, but where is it being sold? At religious Catholic stores?
2: Actually, in a church store. Yeah.
3: I don't know. I don't know.
2: We'll have to turn them into who do we turn them into exactly? where do we get them turned into?
3: I suspect the cardinal, his eminence, or his or the archbishop or bishop or
2: yeah.
3: Or
2: now this other thing I have to ask you, Father. There's some changes in some of the parishes that I find shocking. Do you realize, Father Drucker, that there are Catholic parishes, Catholic churches that do not have confessionals? Do you know about that?
3: Again, it's been quite a few years since I've been functioning in that realm because of my disabilities, the military and so forth. But I would guess that's possible. But I don't know. But I'm old-fashioned, and I'm a conservative priest. So if I were to have a parish, I would want a confessional.
2: You know how I know you're a conservative priest? A car dealer donated you a Lincoln. That's how. That's how I know you're a conservative priest. Now, listen,
3: that's
2: Father Drucker,
3: true.
2: There's been a lot of arguing about this Sharia law nonsense. And I was thinking, how could I distill it that would make sense? Sharia law is so terrifying to me. And how could I distill it to make it make sense? And here's where I go, I have never once heard a woman, Muslim or otherwise, promote Sharia law. Have you? Have you ever heard a woman say this is a good thing?
3: I have not.
2: Isn't that something?
3: I have not personally heard nothing.
2: What else do they need to know? What else do you need to know that no woman, Muslim or otherwise, says, you know, Sharia law is a great thing. Sharia law is terrifying. And you can waste 8 or 9 seconds talking about freedom of religion, and that's about all the time you should waste. If you like women, there's no way in heck that you could notice. I said heck because you're on the phone. There's no way in heck that that anybody could be even vaguely flirting with supporting that. How do you feel about that?
3: I would agree with you completely, certainly, because it's a very dramatic and serious extent of that faith and that religion. It's very, very, very, very, very frightening, period. So I would agree that I would think, and I think I would believe no woman would ever agree with something like that.
2: Now, how do you feel about Muslims wanting to pray with the call to prayer in public in America?
3: You know, it's an interesting thing, because if we're truly objective, as most military chaplains would be, men and women chaplains, we play what we call pluralistically. So for example, if I were to offer a prayer, I would simply say Heavenly Father, God, and so forth, without saying specifics, because I would be respecting people of various faiths, or no faiths for that matter. You got to bring me back. I'm losing, first time in my life, I'm losing concentration.
2: Father, I didn't mean to confuse you with conversations about Muslims. Now, listen, I love you. I am looking at the clock. And I thank you for spending time with us. Father Jim Drucker, a 45-year Catholic priest who was you're a major in the Air Force. That's right. You're a major in the Air Force, but more importantly, one of the greatest top 40 disc jockeys who ever lived before he came a priest. Father Jim Drucker, thank you for being on the other side of midnight with Walter Sterling.
3: You're welcome, Walter. And thank you.
2: Okay, you're the best. Thank you. 800-848-9222, 800-848-9222. And what is this? Oh, it's The Other Side of Midnight from the Red Apple Audio Networks.
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6: I'm Jay Metzler. Nearly 50,000 people in the so-called go-now zone under strict orders to evacuate as the massive Hawk wildfire has jumped to 15,000 acres in the Reno, Nevada area. Fire Chief Dave Cochran.
7: Take all your belongings, everything you've packed, and leave. All the instructions of law enforcement, don't hesitate.
6: The wildfire reaching the edge of the University of Nevada, Reno campus, and officials there say they are closely monitoring the situation. They're confident, though, that it is safe to hold classes as usual Monday, along with other school activities. The university will assist students who live off campus if they're in that evacuation zone, and they will help them find temporary housing. The Hawk wildfire, fanned by gusty 20-mile-an-hour winds, believed to be caused by man. So far, zero containment reported. Tropical storm Mokay, now a tropical depression. Maximum sustained winds 35 miles an hour. As a tropical storm, it spent most of Sunday off the coast of Hawaii's Big Island, near enough to dump heavy rainfall on already waterlogged communities, still recovering from Hurricane Lala last weekend. They've had trouble sleeping, lost all the food in the fridge. More than 10,000 northern Indiana residents still in the dark. They lost power nearly 2 weeks ago when severe storms hit the area. Bill Carroll is mayor of Lake Station, Indiana, and he blames the power company.
8: I'm going to be straight honest with you. I believe 100% should be put on NIPSCO. They're the ones who are responsible for the lines. They're the ones responsible for any kind of vegetation over these lines. And they've not done their part to maintain that.
6: Utility officials will have another update later on this morning. Shelley Fabre, a fixture on television for decades, from her days as a teen on the Donna Reed Show through One Day at a Time and Coach, died on Saturday in an L.A. hospital after a brief illness. She was 82. Shelley Fabre cast as Mary Stone on the Donna Reed Show. And during that time, she got a recording contract, had two top 40 hits, including that number one hit, Johnny Angel. It topped the charts in 1961. She performed the song on the Donna Reed Show with Donna Reed as her mom looking on proudly. Shelley Fabre survived by her husband, actor Mike Farrell of MASH fame. This is the Worldwide News Network.
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6: 25 years after the 9/11 attacks, technology is coming to the aid of the New York City Medical Examiner and the painstaking process of identifying all of the nearly 3,000 people killed at the World Trade Center. Channel 7 reporting officials have identified a 9/11 victim using genetic genealogy. It combines DNA testing and family tree research. The city's chief medical examiner calling it a breakthrough, noting forensic investigative genetic genealogy is a concept that was unheard of 25 years ago. The identified victim, an adult female. It is surf's up again at a New Jersey beach. Monmouth County health officials lifting the swimming ban over the weekend after more than 60 syringes washed ashore. The reopening of Manasquan Beach followed a detailed survey of the shoreline. Officials did not release information on where the needles came from. Long Island officials revealing the cause of death in the fatal crash of a Long Island mother and teacher who drove into her backyard pool. Police say 40-year-old Allison Rahman appeared to have suffered some sort of medical episode moments before her SUV lost control. The mother of four was able to call 911 but died on the way to the hospital. Tennis lovers making a beeline to the Billie Jean King National Tennis Center this week, where the qualifying matches for the U.S. Open are underway. Fan Week is free, but adults will have to register for a free fan access pass to get into the grounds. Checking WABC weather, mostly clear overnight with lows of 67. Sunshine later today, a high temperature of 80. Mostly clear tonight with lows of 65. Sunny and dry tomorrow, a high temperature of 80. I'm Jane Metzler for 77 WABC News.
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13: 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Today we got John Katsimatidis, Joe Tacopina, many others. 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
0: With Walter Sterling.

0: That's enough of that. That's enough of that. 6-7 minutes past the hour.
1: I've never met a Diet Coke drinker who is not a profoundly broken person. Every Diet Coke drinker has a hole in their heart that aspartame is never going to fill.
0: You have that junky PSA?
2: First, he sold his wristwatch, then his hi-fi. Today, it's his mother's best silverware. Although always pressed for more and more money to support his habit, John must preserve outward appearances. Every day, he must go through the motions, the pretense of living a normal life. No one must ever know he's a hopeless junkie.
0: Last week of vacation.
3: Guys like me, we're never on vacation. We're at the vacation. My wife is on vacation, and I am her employee. I'm the cabana boy. I have to follow her with all the lawn chairs and the wagon and the Yeti and the sand toys and the canopy, and I'm sweating my ass off pulling that through the sand. And all she has is a big bag with a towel in it.
0: Eddie Aragon, Eddie Dragon, King of New Mexico, lives within moments, seconds, of Zorro Ranch. Jeffrey Epstein's southwestern estate, oddly uninvestigated, oddly underinvestigated. No doubt people are afraid of the type of food they would find there. Eddie Dragon owns a radio station in New Mexico, which puts him way ahead of most of you. And what are the call letters of that station, Eddie?
4: K-I-B-A.
0: How does that feel to say that and think, that's my station?
4: I've been saying it for 15 years. It feels good when I hear it from the mouth of Walter Sterling.
0: And is it an A-1, a B? What is it?
4: C, 10,000 watts, and it's got massive coverage. So, I don't know. It's a good station. It's a quiet, as we say, channel, quiet channel.
0: Let me repeat that. You own a Class C? They gave you a license for a Class C?
4: You know, I can't believe I made it. You know, I did the perp walk, and I put my hands up, and I threw myself at the I asked for leniency, and I said, give me a Class C license, and they got it. There it is. And at the very same time, I also, 6 months later, registered Rock of Talk as a trademark, and I got that too. I mean, who knows? I mean, they're just doling out goodies for people like me, I guess, Walter.
0: It's necessary to explain to Midnight Misfits that counterintuitively, a Class C designation, a Class C license on FM is the best you can get. A Class A, which would make more sense, is the worst you can get, unless you get like a Class A-D or A-C, which means you're probably sharing something with the damn Canadians.
4: Yeah. Who wants to do that? Although I do enjoy Wyatt quite a bit. I like his intro with the Cool It Now, New Edition crowd. Interestingly enough, New Edition was a couple years younger than young Wyatt is at the age of 17. I certainly hope he scores high, 1,600, which is my numbers here. Hope he gets a 1,600 on that SAT.
0: Now, you see, the chore you've given me, that was an hour ago, so I have to explain who Wyatt is. Wyatt Sharp contributes to this show every Sunday at the beginning of the show. Every Monday morning at the beginning of the show on The Great Shift. He is 17 years old. He has put together a spectacular YouTube channel called the Sharp Exchange. Yes, I do know the name, but I will always pretend not to know it when he's on to make him say it. The Sharp Exchange. And he's put together a really good channel where because of his age and tenacity, he's able to land any guests he wants. And he interviews them well. And then even though when I have him on, I try to rattle him and make him say silly things and stupid things, he won't. He's like the most professional person I deal with, period. On the air, off the air, at the Red Apple Audio Networks, in my friend group, in my Canasta group, he's the most professional person I know.
4: Canasta. I'm going to try and live up to that, Walter. It's humbling to know that a 17-year-old has such an edge on me and the rest of the people
0: he has an edge on everybody on the air. He is the most professional guy I deal with, and he will get into Harvard because all they have to do is listen to 10 seconds of his YouTube channel to go, we'd like to have him. His story tonight, as you mentioned, is he took his SATs yesterday, and unlike the rest of us, he's very confident he did very well. He's sure he did better. And then there's a new thing that happened thanks to the magic of technology that there are like four sections to the SAT now. And if you do the first two really well, the third and fourth sections are harder because it's online. They are harder. They know you're smart, and they make them harder in the third and fourth section. That was not the case for us.
4: Oh, sort of like the spelling bee, which seems to be dominated by one race of people these days. So
0: yes, and you won't say which race. Will you?
4: I'm being professional. You were goading me into saying it, and then I didn't say it. Because I'm the most professional, aside from Wyatt.
0: No, I was going to protect you from yourself. Now, what do you need that. What do you have to report, Eddie Dragon, in New Mexico?
4: Well, the biggest story out there is the story, and many of our listeners, we'll just pretend that they don't know. Her name is Lindsay Clancy. In fact, the verdict is going to be handed out today. And I just want to preface this by introducing it as if most people don't know what's going on. You can't get away from this story because 3 years ago, in a quiet Massachusetts town, a labor and delivery nurse, Walter, a woman whose entire career was helping other mothers bring babies safely into this world, sent her husband out for takeout. 55 minutes later, when he came back, their three children were dead in the basement, and his wife, Lindsay, had thrown herself out a second-story window. She does not deny killing Cora, Dawson, and Callan. Not once. Her own lawyer has never disputed this, and the verdict's going to be handed out today. So why is she suing 13 medical providers? Why is her husband also suing the very same people? Why is half the internet convinced that the wrong person is on trial? And it's bizarre because you can't get away from it. This morning, I'm going to tell you exactly how all of this ends. And this is not something I usually do, but I'm going to call it because there's precedent here. And it is kind of a mystery and a conspiracy of how this stuff happens. Because before the jury comes back, I'm going to tell you how Lindsay Clancy, her case ends. And to get there, I have to walk you through three ghosts, 13 prescriptions, an Apple Watch, and a hiking trail in Costa Rica. So let's start with the night back in January of 2023, Duxbury, Massachusetts. It's the kind of town where nothing happens, okay? Lindsay Clancy, 35, a labor and delivery nurse at Massachusetts General. Her whole career was helping other women bring babies safely into the world, as I told you. She texts her husband, Patrick, at 4:53 p.m. Any chance you want to take out from 3V, he goes. 55 minutes door to door. When he comes back, three children are in the basement, strangled with exercise bands. Okay? His wife is in the backyard having cut herself, gone out of the second story window. She lived. She's on trial. Paralyzed from the sternum down in a wheelchair, 3.5 years in a state hospital bed. And here's what surprises people. Nobody in that courtroom is arguing about whether she did it. Not the prosecution, not her lawyer. His argument is the harder one, by the way, that she should not be held criminally responsible because she was drowning in postpartum psychosis and undiagnosed bipolar disorder while revolving clinicians all are just tossing her pills. Which brings me to the three ghosts sitting in the Plymouth courtroom. By the way, all out of Texas. Remember, this is in Massachusetts. Andrea Yates, that should ring a bell, Texas 2001, drowned all five of her children in a bathtub, convinced she was saving them from hell. First jury convicted her of capital murder in under 4 hours. Life sentence. Then the appeal. They threw it out because a prosecution expert testified some sort of law and order case that never even existed. The retrial in 2006, not guilty by reason of insanity. She's been in a Texas state hospital ever since. Then you got Deanna Laney, ghost number two, Texas 2003. Stoned two of her little boys to death with rocks in her front yard. Said God commanded it. April 2004, not guilty by reason of insanity in about 7 hours. All five mental health experts, including two hired by the prosecution, agreed she couldn't even tell right from wrong. And then ghost number three, Dennis Schlosser, Texas, 2004. Amputated her 10-month-old daughter's arms, found covered in blood, holding a knife, listening to a hymn, by the way. First trial hung, jurors went 42 hours, split 10-2 for insanity, mistrial. Both sides handed it to the judge, and in April 2006, he found her not guilty by reason of insanity. She went to North Texas State Hospital, and guess who her roommate was? Andrea Yates. Three mothers, three unthinkable acts, three insanity verdicts, and remember that pattern. There's more, okay? A lot more. Now the pills. Here's where the counter comes. In 4 months, from September 2022 to January 2023, when Lindsay Clancy was prescribed 13 different psychiatric medications, Walter, by a rotating cast of psychiatrists, nurse practitioners, ER doctors, patients, staff, everybody. Over 30 prescriptions, three benzodiazepines, Zoloft, Prozac, Ambien, Trazodone, and her lawyer called it a horrific over-medication that caused homicidal and suicidal ideation. And she's suing them, 11 defendants in Norfolk Superior Court, including psychiatrists and the entire McLean Hospital. Nobody ordered lab work to see if she was metabolizing those drugs normally. Her follow-ups ran, I don't know, 17, 18 minutes or less. No time to even assess the news. And then the other psychiatrist never even asked for outside medical records. And here's the kicker in all of this. Patrick filed his own wrongful death suit. Her husband, one day earlier, that's the father of the dead kids and the mother who killed them, are both pointing to the same defendants.
0: It's an incredible story. I want to give you 90 seconds to catch your breath, and I want to share some information that's, I think, pretty useful and appropriate. Now listen. When police searched the car of the man who assassinated a Minnesota lawmaker and her husband in their own home, what'd they find? They found a notebook, a handwritten list of 11 websites, not weapon sites, data brokers, people search sites. These are the sites that sell your home address for a couple of bucks. Type your name into one. Do it right now. There you are, your address, your phone, your family's names. And this is what scares me most. A photo of your front door. A photo of your front door. Anybody can get a photo of your front door. Anyone can look you up in seconds, and you'll never know it. 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
6: September 29th, 1987. Colorado Democrat Congresswoman Pat Schroeder announces that despite strong speculation, she would not be joining the 1988 presidential campaign race. But the media and everyone else decides to focus on the fact that the usually unemotional Schroeder broke into tears during her live announcement. Political pundits insist to this day that her tears set back the cause of women as viable presidential candidates for decades to come. Democrat presidential hopeful Senator Edwin Muskie of Maine saw his national political career ended when he at least appeared to cry while speaking at a news conference outside a New Hampshire newspaper. Muskie and others claimed he wasn't crying and his face was simply wet from snow flurry conditions, but his fate was sealed. Bottom line, tears and politics don't mix for women or men. And that's history.
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2: All right, it's The Other Side of Midnight. Catherine Collins, Barry Glick, Evelyn from Hudson County, Bill Buchanan, Charles Dempsey, a few of the Midnight Misfits who share special time with us every single night on the great shift, the first shift. Keith Mortensen, yes. Charlie Green, welcome. Eddie Dragon, New Mexico, telling us the amazing story of the trial that's taking place this week and will come to a verdict this week. Share that with us.
3: Yeah, Lindsay Clancy, and it's a phenomenal story and one that captivates, and we've seen this before as they give you the three ghosts. But this is, Walter, it's weird because you jump on TikTok, you jump on Instagram, and again, everyone, all these super sleuths turn out and they think they all have the answer, which is something that I love. And the internet wants to talk about something completely different than what I've laid out because these are the facts. The internet has decided that her husband did it. That's right, that her husband did it, Patrick, and that the evidence is a masterpiece of nothing. Well, everything I already laid out. His shoes look different than the ones at CVS, than at the restaurant. Well, he changed them, obviously. The thing in his hand at the pharmacy, that's Lindsay's Apple Watch, carried out so he could, you know, fake a call to a woman that he's already, you know, lying in the yard. That is crazy. She was in the yard jumping from the second story window. Some have insisted that this man on the video is his friend, Kyle, and police never seized a second Apple Watch in a nightstand drawer. So then all the testimony that came out this past week that put a bullet in all this. A forensic examiner testified Lindsay's device data recorded two flights of stairs, climbed between 5:33 and 5:38 p.m. That's going to be important tomorrow when this comes out, or I should say today. Patrick is on a CVS video from 5:32 to 5:37, so there's no way that that happens. Somebody walked those stairs while somehow he stood in a pharmacy in Kingston. And all of this is still way hot all over TikTok, all over Instagram. Why? Because of he started another relationship, Costa Rica. The children's funeral was February 3rd. This is crazy. An All Trails review, which is a website where you go and you review places that you've walked, Patrick's public profiles on there dated February 21st, 18 days after the funeral, raving about a hike. The hike was amazing. It is short, but lots of stairs. You'll be dripping sweat. So the New Yorker reported it was a solo trip through Central America
2: and
3: then
2: wait,
3: through Europe.
2: Where's the trial stand now, and what's going to happen next?
3: What's going to happen next is there will be a verdict rendered today. Okay? So he started another life. The internet wants to basically put him on trial. It's impossible.
2: Because he started another life.
3: Exactly. Exactly.
2: When did he start the second life?
3: Well, it looks like 3 weeks later, but
2: three
3: it's likely
2: later.
3: prior to the funeral. She was already having a lot of problems.
2: And when
3: she was being medicated.
2: And
3: yes.
2: When she jumped out the window,
3: Lindsay,
2: where was he?
3: He was at CVS Pharmacy. Getting more prescriptions. I mean, the public sympathy is with her, Walter. This is the crazy part. Nobody serious actually thinks that he is the killer. The evidence is, it's laughable, right? But there's millions of women all over the place watch a mother beg the medical system and her own husband for help and get no appointments and get a bunch of medication. And then he jumps and gets a plane ticket. He's not on trial in Massachusetts. She is.
2: Right.
3: He's on trial on TikTok.
2: Yeah.
3: So I'm telling you what's going to happen tomorrow. And this is what I want all the Midnight Misfits, because it's going to be everywhere tomorrow. Here's my call. The defense rested. It's the final witness, right? And this guy, pay attention to this name. He's about 89-year-old guy, Philip Resnick. This is the same forensic psychiatrist whose testimony helped win Andrea Yates her acquittal.
2: Okay,
3: and a bunch
2: I can't
3: of other
2: follow
3: people.
2: That. I can't follow all that. That's
3: okay.
2: That's
3: the first woman that I told you about.
2: I can't go through the footnotes. So just tell me what's going to happen tomorrow.
3: Not guilty by reason of insanity. Those three ghosts and what has happened and the public outcry, I'm telling you right now, she is just going to go to a psychiatric center for the rest of her life. She goes to that hospital in a wheelchair for years of review hearings.
2: Because she was, stop, because she was overprescribed?
3: Pretty much, yep.
2: Yeah, so the defense is that she was overprescribed by newish doctors, right?
3: That's exactly right. Yeah, nurse practitioners, the doctors, this is the way it's going to come
2: out. What'd you call them?
3: Nurse practitioners, doctors, and nurses.
2: Never. No, just answer my question. Just freaking answer my question. You said nurse practitioner. Never, ever go to a nurse practitioner for anything. Mm-hmm. If you need a Band-Aid, don't go to a nurse practitioner. Whenever I see any letters after a medical person's name that's either is an RN or MD, run like hell. Eddie Dragon, I look forward to hearing about this tomorrow. This will be an amazing verdict tomorrow. What time of day can we expect this?
3: I think 3 p.m. I tried to look that up, but 3 p.m. We'll write this down. We'll see if I'm right tomorrow.
2: Oh, sure.
3: I got to tell you.
2: Yeah, I got time to do homework. What do you mean write this down? Yes, Professor, I'll write it down. Eddie Dragon, our friend from New Mexico, great report. I appreciate your time. I appreciate what you do. Thank you very much for being on the other side of midnight with Walter Sterling. It's 30 minutes past the hour, and you and I are on the great WGN in Chicago.
1: More talking, Walter Sterling, the other side of midnight.
2: Lenny, welcome to the other side of midnight at 800-848-9222. What did I do wrong that you're calling?
4: Nothing, but how is she insane or mentally incapacitated? She sent her husband out, then killed the children.
2: The defense is that she was given the wrong mental health drugs. She was given the wrong drugs in too great a quantity, too often by two amateur medical professionals who I just learned were not MDs. They were not free. They were nurse practitioners. Nurse practitioners. You know what a nurse practitioner is? Congratulations, you're a nurse practitioner.
4: If she didn't think it was wrong, why'd she send them out and then did it? Like, okay, I'm just out of my mind. I'm just going to do it. I had to send my husband away and then did it.
2: Or she was so in the throes of her meds that she had to send him to CVS to get more.
4: Oh, stop.
2: I'm just saying, what would their defense be? That's it. I agree with you. No, I agree with you.
4: Of course.
2: You're right.
4: She sent them away so she could kill the kids. So she knew what she was doing was wrong.
2: I agree.
4: Me too.
2: Me too. What else do you have to report?
4: Well, I asked you about that song you played 2 weeks ago.
2: Which one?
4: The one with that woman singing. I wrote you an email. It's the most beautiful song I ever heard. But listen.
2: Didn't we answer you?
4: You did without the song, though. But Walter, I love your show. I love everything about what you do. I think there's an art to it. I'm not sure what the art is.
2: I'm not sure what the art is either.
4: I listen all the time.
2: Hey, Lenny, I appreciate that. Now, I'm annoyed you didn't get the name of that song because I turned it over to staff. And I said, staff, what was this song? And then I expect it to be handled. And you know what? Just like I don't know how to reach Christina Molinari, just not like I don't know how to reach Brendan Gill, somehow or another, they missed your song. This disappoints me in a profound and very deep way.
4: Oh, it shouldn't that much.
2: It does.
4: But
2: it bothers
4: me. You have a wonderful show, and I love it more than anything.
2: All right, I'll talk to you soon. Thanks very much for the call. 800-848-9222. Christina Molinari.
5: Guy friends are so great. I have, you know, I love my guy friends. But, you know, I think if they would have sex with me.
6: I'm almost positive they would.
5: And that's not to take away what good friends they are, because they are, but
6: they would be better friends in a heartbeat.
5: They would, I don't think any of them is like, no, our friendship.
2: Christina Molinari, I'll just say it once more tonight. I don't know what I have to do to reach her. Isn't it bizarre that I'm on giant radio stations? We move product like crazy. And I can't reach Christina Molinari, a stand-up comic, who, in my humble opinion, which is absolutely right, because I'm a talk show host. In my humble opinion, she is the next level brand new stand-up comic. She's about to do a world tour. I've asked other stand-up comics, three other stand-up comics. I said, I got to reach her. I wrote to her manager, her agent. I have mentioned this a few times on the air. I've mentioned this to people who are vaguely associated with show business, more associated with, and hi, Christina Molinari.
7: Are you guys dating? If you caught her watching lesbian porn, would that bother you? You'd be like, oh, right? This is hot. And I mean, it is hot. I even watch lesbian porn, but I just like seeing women get along.
2: I know that one of your fantasies is, I know what one of them is. It's the girlfriend experience.
8: Hi, I signed up for the girlfriend experience.
9: Yes, welcome. Come in, come in. Let's get started. Are these dishes going to wash themselves? They've been sitting here 3 days. Who was that girl you were looking at? Don't play dumb. The blonde one. Who was she? You liked her photo 42 weeks ago, so you were scrolling all the way back. Explain that. Do I look ugly like this?
8: No, you look great.
9: Baby, would you still love me if I was a worm?
8: What?
9: If I was a little worm, you'd still love me? Wait, is that guy the killer? It's him, right? I feel like it's him. Okay, that's your day. Same time next week?
8: Yeah, sure.
2: 800-848-9222, live radio show. This is a fun, a special, spiritual night for me, Walter Sterling. My daughter, my 23-year-old daughter, started her first job out of college at a television station. God bless her. She's working at a television station for a big company and doesn't ever want to be on the air. She is a born producer. And they assigned her to a show. They've assigned her to the morning show at the television station to be producer of the morning show at the television. And I'm like, wait a minute, what does that mean you go to work? Oh, you go to work when I go to work at 11 o'clock at night, and she gets done at about the same time. And I have to tell you, I'm such a cheeseball. She's my oldest and a daughter. And sure enough, I packed a lunch for her today. I knew what her lunch would be. I packed her a lunch. You ready? Like me, she prefers sandwiches with too much mayonnaise. If you like sandwiches with mayonnaise, you know what too much means. One of the problems I have in delicatessens, if I go to a delicatessen and there's a person behind the counter who's going to make a sandwich for me, if it's a guy and I say to the guy, I want too much mayonnaise on that sandwich, I don't have to repeat it. And he isn't going to show it to me. He's just going to do it. He knows exactly what I want. He takes one look at me and he knows what in my world too much mayonnaise is. In my special world, what too much mayonnaise is, there's a whole culture. There are very few places where men get to express themselves without judgment. Very few. Fewer every hour. One of them is at a Jewish delicatessen counter or a counter at a delicatessen in a old, established supermarket. By the way, do you know there are places in America that are so misguided where it's against zoning rules for them to make a sandwich at a delicatessen in a supermarket? No, really. In places like Jersey, that's a whole industry. You go into ShopRite, and they make sandwiches. That's what they do. It's called the Happy Place. But there are places, very few left, where a guy can go in and be a guy. One of them is a traditional barbershop. The other one is a Jewish delicatessen counter, where there are men behind the counter. You know these guys. They were installed with the slicer. They were installed with all the other equipment behind it. They never go home. They're always there. 5 a.m, you look in, they're slicing. 8 p.m, everybody else is gone. They're in there slicing. You walk into one of these guys, Sal, Vinny, Morty. You look at Morty and you say, hey, Morty, I want a roast beef and Munster cheese on rye bread, no lettuce, too much mayonnaise. And they just nod, and it comes out with too much mayonnaise. Not so much that it's peering over the wax paper, but just enough, because they know. Now, Walter Sterling does not have any problems with women in jobs. There are traditional jobs that people think of that maybe, you know, they'd rather not have a woman. I'd rather have a woman airline pilot. I don't have any of these problems except there. That is the only place that I am uncomfortable with a woman on the job, behind the deli counter. When I say to her, I want too much mayonnaise, it's never worked. It's just based on experience, not prejudice, based on fact, not contempt prior to investigation. I look at her and I go, I want a roast beef and Munster cheese on rye with too much mayonnaise. She will not nod. She will look and she'll say, how much? And then our relationship has ended right there. Our relationship is over if she says too much. Or worse, when a sandwich is being made, I don't want to see it. Do you? Do you want to see it being made? I do not. I want it finished, wrapped, handed to me. No pickle. Freak, don't put a pickle on a sandwich. Why do they do that? Drips into the sandwich. I have no interest in that. Neither do you. Instead, she will show me how much she's put on. Is this enough? Is this too much? Oh. It ruins the magic of a deli-made sandwich. I do not want to be involved in certain processes. I don't want to be involved in certain processes, including watching you make me a sandwich. I want to be given the gift of the magic of a delicatessen sandwich. That's what I want. Does that make any sense to you? I also don't want to bag things. Bag your own has no appeal to me. I have never understood why anybody thought this was a good plan, but I won't do it. I have never done it. What do you mean bag my own? The markup at this supermarket, I'm not going to bag my own. That's not going to be happening. Not to mention, I think once or twice at Walmart, forced against my will, before they got rid of self-checkout, thank God, before they got rid of self-checkout, I was forced to bag my own a couple times. That never went well. I never picked the right bags. I always put too much in that bag, not enough. Excuse me, not much. I have gas. Just thinking about it gives me gas. And then I get the message. Put your items in the bagging area. It starts talking to me. It says, put your purchase in the bagging area. No, I don't want to put my purchase in the bagging area. I have a job. You're listening to my job. Do you think this takes enough of my attention? Do you think enough of my concentration goes to this job? I think so. I don't need any more things to do. I don't want to learn bagging. This is not arrogance. This is not an unwillingness to do labor. Done plenty. No problem. But I don't want to learn the skills of a bagger unless you pay me, unless you give me a discount for bagging. That would have been the genius move. Did any store, any supermarket say, thank you for bagging, 10% off? Did any store do that genius move? 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And then you walk through it, the lights go on. It's practically scary. I don't want to have that experience. Are you that cheap? Is it that sad? 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Now, I always feel vaguely threatened in the parking lot of a Save-A-Lot. Figure it out for yourself. However, there are some very special things about a Save-A-Lot. Guaranteed, whatever it is you really want, the brand name you really want, they don't have it then. Big hole in the shelf, they don't have it. But what they do have is either failed products from major companies or test products. There are Hostess cupcakes you don't know about. I didn't know existed, such as the peanut butter Hostess cupcakes. Oh, does that sound attractive to you? Yes, those are at Save-A-Lot. Have I found them at any place else? No. Donald, in, look at you, in Indiana. Welcome to the other side of Midnight. Hi, Donald.
10: Donald from Floral Park. Yeah, Walter, you're great. I listen to you every night, bro.
2: Thank you, bro.
10: I just wanted to give you a little heads up. Whenever you go to the counter, you don't say too much mayonnaise. You say, hey, Vinny, heavy on the mayo. And then he doesn't look at you. You go, yo, Bubsky, extra heavy on the mayo. 10-4? And then he thinks you're a cop. And then he gives it to you.
2: Yes, that's my goal, to be thought of as a police officer in the deli. Exactly right, Donald. That is great advice. Now, the reason I said Indiana, the reason I said didn't say what you said, is not because of the screener. The screener is a great screener. The problem was that I'm too far from the screen. And I have that vision challenge. And the vision challenge I have, Donald, and this will be too much information, is if I have my readers on, I can read. And if I have my long-distance glasses on, I can drive. But there's this midpoint with the computer screen that I can't see. And I know there are computer glasses, but there's just so much time I want to invest on this. Just, I don't mind spending the money, but there's just so much time I want to invest. Now, did you do anything fun this weekend? Did you watch Sterling Point on Amazon Prime? Did you watch it?
10: No, but I'm sure to do that. I'd be happy to do that. I got a suggestion on the other thing, too. Go buy yourself a pair of $22 2.75s at the CVS and stick them on when you got to read something close. Right on, to double up the glasses.
2: My readers, though, are threes.
10: Threes? Well, put on a, all you need is like a 2.0 or 2.5.
2: Oh, I see. I see. You're right. You're right. Why didn't I think of that? Oh, because I failed at math. Thank you very much for calling, Donald. You're a good friend. Thanks for being a Midnight Misfit. 800-848-9222. 800-848-9222. Joaquin was a truck driver. He also insists that he had many other careers. Joaquin, I could care less about them. I just care about the trucking. Do you have a trucking story for us tonight? He calls in every night with a good trucking story. Stop mumbling, talk right into the phone, and share it with us.
11: Walter, I do have a trucking story, but first, if you love mayonnaise, what you got to do is get yourself those pretzel rods and dip them into the jar of mayonnaise, and you will be in mayonnaise heaven. That is something that when I tell people about, they cannot believe it.
2: But I can't believe
11: mayo,
2: it because it's
11: so good.
2: Yeah, I can't believe it because it sounds horrible, but now I have to try it.
11: Okay, and also, too, when do I get my own intro song, like maybe Jerry Reed, Eastbound and Down? But
2: Friday.
11: As far as Midnight Misfits.
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11: Yo, I'm listening.
2: If you call in every night with a good story till Friday, you'll get your own jingle.
11: All right, cool. I appreciate that very much.
2: You
11: know, Rudolph the Red-Nosed Reindeer, the Misfit song, that would be another song be perfect for your show. All right, so... You know, you mentioned Reno before, and I told you before, my oldest child, my oldest daughter, she was conceived at the truck stop in Reno. But anyway, tonight, I do, if you don't mind, I will say a little background on me. I actually lived and worked with a disability my whole life. When I was 17, I joined the Marine Corps, but then I went deer hunting and somebody shot

0: So my left leg has always given me issues. And even when I went for my road test and I had a double clutch and things like that, I had great difficulty. And I learned how to drive those trucks without using the clutch, except for the start, you know, or the backup and things like that.
1: That's an enormous adaption. That's a tremendous adaption. You drove a double clutch with a leg injury.
0: A serious leg injury. The bullet went through and it hit my sciatic nerve. It was something I never really recovered from.
1: Oh, my God. That's horrible. I'm really sorry to hear that. That is horrible. Congratulations on overcoming that. That's a big deal.
0: Oh, believe me, because I'm suffering from it now, because everything from my waist down, all my joints are shot. The chiropractor said it was going to happen because my left leg was, you know, was in bad shape. Mm-hmm. But anyway, tonight's story, we're going to go down I-95 through North Carolina. And I was hauling horses. You know, we ran teams because once you got horses on, you know, it was point to point destination nonstop, except to, you know, water horses, get something to eat or coffee or whatever, you know, and get on down the road. So it was nonstop Florida to New York or New Jersey or wherever you went. So I was the guy. I always drove nights on the Midnight Misfit. It was the time that I functioned the best. And it happened to be daytime, and I'm laying in the bed and I'm dead asleep. And I usually turn the AC. I cranked it up so high, and I had blankets piled up high with my wool hat on, you know. I love the freezing cold. And all of a sudden, my partner, George, he's yelling, Joaquin, get your, you know, I was going to say the F word, but up here. And I'm like, what the hell is going on? You know, why is this guy yelling at me? He goes, look out the window. As we're traveling down the road, there's a tornado running parallel to us.
1: Whoa.
0: And, It was really interesting. And, you know, the thing that I think about now after the fact is like, you know, well, if it's running parallel straight down next to you, of course, you should stop and just let it pass you, you know, which eventually we did do down the road. But if anybody who's listening is familiar with North Carolina, I-95, there was a swimming pool manufacturer as you're going southbound on the left-hand side. Well, that tornado on the right side, there was like a cabin, a couple, you know, a house over there. It ripped through that across the highway and tore up that swimming pool company. Now, we stopped, a bunch of cars stopped just before an overpass, and a New England driver, you know, red cab truck, he kept going. And once we finally got going after the tornado passed, his truck was laying on, he flipped over on the side of the road.
1: Whoa. Was he all right, you know?
0: I would assume he probably was, because the truck was only turned over on its side. You know, and generally speaking, in something like that, the guy usually tends to be okay. I mean, especially if he's seatbelted in or something, you know. But as I think about it, it would make only perfect sense that if it's running parallel to you, that you would come to a stop and let it pass you, you know. But at that moment, I mean, I wasn't driving, but I guess you really don't think about these things.
1: No,
0: you know what I'm saying?
1: No, Joaquin, that's an incredible story.

0: it's funny though. I look like this and dress like this, but men still hit on me when I go out to bars. Which I'm not bothered by. When it comes to dating and relationships, I am 100% a lesbian, but when it comes to compliments and free drinks, I can be bisexual, you know?
1: Walter Sterling and you at 800-848-9222. 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
4: Who thinks getting a home today is harder than it was 30 years ago? 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
2: Hey, Walter. On tonight's episode of Confessions of a Retired Detective, I'd like to tell a story about how sloppy police work almost a couple of murderers to get away with it. So early in my career, the Fieldston section of Riverdale, you got million-dollar homes. And it's on sprawling properties along Palisade Avenue in Fieldston. You wouldn't believe you were in the Bronx with some of the houses out there. They were palaces. Well, one elderly gentleman lived alone and had family. They didn't live with him, but they would keep in touch with him every now and then. And when they didn't hear from the guy for a while, what they wound up happening is they checked on him. Couldn't get into the house, called the police. They came inside. They found the old man dead. It's standard NYPD protocol. Cops come. The detectives come. The detectives make a determination. The medical examiner comes. The guy was old. He had prescription medication, a lengthy medical history. So the medical examiner didn't see the need to perform an autopsy, and the detective squad ruled it natural causes. What winds up happening is, a year or two later, this guy gets locked up for a serious felony. And while he's cooling his heels in jail, he wants to talk. And he starts giving up all this information on a burglary crew, including a burglary. At first, he said he wasn't involved in it, but he said he knew some guys that broke into this house up in Riverdale. An old man surprised them, and one of his friends shot the guy in the head with a small caliber bullet, and they fled. So the detectives debriefing him call up the 50 squad and they said, did you have a homicide with an old man around this time? And no. And this guy was adamant about it. So they called back and they says, we had an old man that died in a house, but it was natural causes. This guy was adamant about it. So what they wound up doing is they got in contact with the family members and they says, oh yeah, he was cremated and cousin Jackie has the ashes. So the detectives, they really didn't believe this. They went and they found cousin Jackie and they says, we hate to do this to you, but we need to see the ashes of your great uncle. They sift through the ashes and they find a couple of 22 caliber bullets. Winds up happening is after a little more investigation, it turns out that the guy who's saying that it was his friends, he was there involved in the burglary. What they were able to do is find the other piece, the guy that pulled the trigger on him, and they all went to jail years later for murder. For more behind-the-scenes NYPD stories, be sure to check out my new book, NYPD, Behind the Blue Wall of Silence, available on Amazon. I'm retired detective turned author Vic Ferrari with Walter Sterling on the Other Side of Midnight.
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3: 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And I was sharing the fact that my 23-year-old daughter started her new job right now, and we're working the same hours, which I think is much, much fun and interesting, and she's working in television, and she's working the great shift, the late shift, and she gets to work at 11, she gets done at 7 or 8, and because I was in the habit of doing it for 1,000 years, I made her lunch. I packed a lunch for her. Because I know the secret to making my daughter happy, which is too much mayonnaise. It's impossible to explain it. If you don't know, you know. But that's what I've found, that usually if the person behind the counter is a guy of a certain weight, a certain age, and I say too much mayonnaise, he'll know exactly what I mean. He'll know exactly what I mean. Tom Cruise has a problem. Now, you and I don't think Tom Cruise could possibly have a problem because he's got, I don't know, $500 million and incredibly beautiful girlfriends, except at the moment he does not have an incredibly beautiful girlfriend. And it may be why he doesn't have an incredibly beautiful girlfriend that is shocking. But one of the things that I have been puzzled about, there are certain waves of diseases, ADHD, autism, apraxia, dyslexia. That was the thing. Remember 15 years ago, many, many kids were diagnosed with dyslexia. It was terrible. Has that gone away? I don't know. but I do know that it's not mentioned much anymore. Now, every third message I get on social media is for ED, erectile dysfunction. Where did this come from? 15 years ago, were there commercials everywhere for erectile dysfunction? And then the next layer of erectile dysfunction and the next type of... It's unbelievable. That pill didn't work. The blue pill didn't work. Try this green one. Try the gummy under your mouth. Try this gummy. It's an avalanche of cures for erectile dysfunction. When did this happen? When did this become the second most popular disease? When did men lose control of their reproductive functions? You and I over and over again hear endless fighting and debating about a woman's right to this and a woman's right to that, all of which I agree with. But I don't hear one political speech, not one political speech saying insurance should pay for erectile dysfunction medicine. It doesn't.
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6: I'm Jane Metzler. 15,000 acres burned in a single day. Zero containment. The Hawk wildfire forcing 45,000 from their homes in the Reno, Nevada area. News Nation reporter Juliette Lewis is there.
7: 800 fire personnel are on scene battling the flames. Now, that is a mix of ground and aviation resources. Nevada Governor Joe Lombardo has officially declared a state of emergency here in Washoe County, though several additional outside agencies are on scene, including CAL FIRE and the U.S. Forest Service. Now, several structures were also consumed by this fire, but officials say that they are still working to determine the exact number. Firefighters experienced extreme heat both today and yesterday. Officials are reporting major traffic jams in evacuation zones and are urging everyone to keep a bag packed with their medication and essentials and are warning people to leave the area as soon as possible.
6: The wildfire, said to be man-caused, has come close to the edge of the University of Nevada, Reno campus. University officials say they continue to monitor the situation, but they do believe it's safe to hold classes on Monday. Okay, now a tropical depression, maximum sustained winds of 35 miles an hour. Its track is a tropical storm stayed off the coast of Hawaii's Big Island like Hurricane Lala last weekend. Hawaii never took a direct hit, but the storm dumped plenty of rain on the waterlogged Big Island, parts of Maui and Kauai. The power struggle still palpable for more than 10,000 utility customers in northern Indiana. At last word, 11,000 customers are still in the dark, many in hard-hit Lake Station. News Nation's Jeremy Ross speaking with that community's mayor, Bill Carroll.
8: Mayor telling us that he was told by NIPSCO representatives that the majority of power to homes that currently don't have electricity should be restored around midnight. He is skeptical of that. He also adds that this shouldn't involve lots of political criticism. It should just involve restoration.
6: Did it happen? The utility will provide an update at 7 a.m. Central Time. Canada's Prime Minister Mark Carney says the U.S. has changed, and Friday night he pulled the plug, ending 3 days of trade talks aimed at avoiding President Trump's threat to impose 50% tariffs on $20 billion worth of Canadian goods. And those tariffs are now in effect, with Canada planning to retaliate. Could have an impact on the midterms. Vice President J.D. Vance will be in Maine Monday. Candidates for Senate and governor not appearing with him. 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
6: Upgrades in genealogical technology coming to the aid of the New York City Medical Examiner and the painstaking process of identifying all of the nearly 3,000 people killed at the World Trade Center nearly 25 years ago. Channel 7 reporting officials have identified one 9/11 victim using genetic genealogy. It combines DNA testing and family tree research. The city's chief medical examiner calling it a breakthrough, noting forensic investigative genetic genealogy is a concept not only hard to say, but hard to imagine 25 years ago. House Speaker Mike Johnson downplaying a reported meeting between presidential son-in-law Jared Kushner and House Minority Leader Hakeem Jeffries. The two men are said to have discussed housing, immigration, and the cost of living as potential areas of collaboration between the Trump administration and the Democratic-led House, should it come to that. The White House is not commenting on the reported meeting. For his part, Jeffries said, quote, "We are fighting for an affordable America. The question is whether Republicans will join us." Just weeks after they were formally charged with reckless endangerment, among other charges, the daredevil couple who climbed to the spire of the Empire State Building to announce their engagement last month are back in court today. Their attorney maintains the district attorney overcharged his clients. The Bayonne Bees lived to see another day, even though they suffered a loss at the Little League World Series in Williamsport, Pennsylvania. The 12-year-old Little Leaguers shut out by Davenport, Iowa, 6-0 Sunday. They now drop down to the elimination bracket. They will play again tomorrow night, mostly clear overnight, a low temperature of 67, sunshine later today, a high of 80, mostly clear tonight, with lows of 65. I'm Jane Metzler for 77 WABC News.
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10: When did asking questions become a public health emergency? Look, they told us to follow the science while federal records were buried and top officials pled the Fifth.
11: On the advice of counsel, I respectfully decline to answer based upon my rights under the Fifth Amendment to the Constitution.
10: Now, Dr. David Morins, a former senior advisor at the National Institute of Allergy and Infectious Diseases, he has literally admitted to a felony conspiracy charge in federal court. For what? For evading public records laws and concealing official communications about COVID research and Wuhan. That isn't a Substack rumor. It is a matter of federal court record. Science doesn't demand blind obedience. It demands scrutiny. And when bureaucrats hide the paper trail, because if they were hiding the records, well, question is, what were they so afraid?
12: This is The Other Side of Midnight.
13: They're running a strange program, y'all.
12: With Walter Sterling.

0: We have too many Canadians contributing to this show. Now, you're responsible for the wildfires in Canada, Dave Scott. Is this your responsibility? Because you explained to us that these are, in fact, chemical fires.
1: Yes, that's what I believe.
0: The propellant is a chemical put on all of these trees. What is the status of the wildfires today in Canada? Dave Scott is in Canada, a known Canadian, expert on metaphysics, UFOs, UAPs, mysteries of the universe. But what about the wildfires?
1: Well, up here, they are dying down, but I mean, you're going to get flare-ups when you get these big super fires that we've had this year. You're going to get flare-ups of that cause a lot of smoke, a lot more panic in people. That's kind of what we had this past few days up until it started raining last night, which was really, really nice because we used it, we really needed it. But, I mean, the forests are dry. The forests are very tender right now. I mean, my area has been lacking a lot of snowfall the last couple of years from the mountains. Usually in accumulation, my area gets between 6 and 8 feet of snow a year. And I think in the last year to 2 years, we've only averaged about maybe 3 to maybe 4 feet of snow. And when you take away all of that, it does cause drought. And when you combine that with the glyphosates that they are spraying in the forest to try and kill off not only certain types of beetles, like pine beetles, as well as, weeds and everything that kind of clam up the forest, you know, it really takes away from what nature is supposed to do. I mean, we're trying to use chemicals to help the forest instead of people. People and labor cleaning up the forest of deadfall and of trees that could be hazardous are the best way to do it. It has nothing to do with logging. It has nothing to do with climate change. It has nothing to do with anything like that. And, you know, the big thing that for me and many people in my area is these fires started when it wasn't even really hot out. We haven't had a very burning hot summer. You know, if I were to use Fahrenheit temperatures, you know, the average temperature around this summer has maybe been about, you know, 75, 80 degrees. Yeah, we've had a few 85 degree days, but that's never been a real forest fire type of weather. Usually it has to be around 90 to 100 degrees when people here start going, hopefully nobody lights a cigarette in the forest or has a mini campfire that gets out of the way. And we haven't had that. So the question is, you know, what's starting these fires, number one? And number two, with these glyphosates that seem to be drying out a lot of the forest, I think that, glyphosates, people wondering, well, what the hell is that? It's kind of like a Roundup that you would use to get rid of weeds in your garden. And it's drying out the trees. It's drying out everything. And I think because it puts, kind of a sheen on the forest that when the sun hits it correctly, it could probably spark. Now, of course, the so-called experts, and I use quotation marks with my hands when I say experts, say, oh, no, it's fine. It's safe. But we've heard that with a lot of things, Walter, over the years. Oh, no, don't worry about it. Nothing to see here. It's safe. It's fine. It's been tested. It's all true. And then you end up a few years later saying, well, that was stupid. Why did we do that? And I think we're in that phase right now because people are getting fed up. They're getting fed up on a lot of different ways. And it's not just the glyphosates. It's how they're putting out these bureaucracy fires. And that's what I like to call these super fires, these bureaucracy fires.
0: Why are they bureaucracy fires?
1: Well, the reason why is, you know, the people in government or who work for the government aren't the sharpest tools in the shed at times. And when you have people who, say, live in the Vancouver area or went to university in Vancouver who took forestry but have never been in the forest, never worked in the forest, never lived in a logging community or been a part of a forestry enterprise, you know, they're going on their education of what their books say rather than actually being hands-on, boots on the ground, trying to figure this out. Years ago, when there was fires, okay? And I'm not saying there wasn't fires years ago, but there was. But everybody would jump in on hand. The loggers would jump in. The firefighters would jump in. The helicopters would jump in. The province would jump in. Everybody would look to put these fires out quickly and efficiently. Now, with so much bureaucracy, they're bringing in firefighters. They're willing to say, okay, we're going to let that area burn over there, but we're going to put buckets of water over here instead.
0: Right. Now,
1: doesn't
0: make sense. What is the conspiracy? Why is this happening? Who benefits from this?
1: Well, there's a lot of people who benefit from it. The firefighting crews benefit from it. It's become a $1 billion business. Okay. When you lack resources, like, for instance, Canada just, you know, seems to give money hand over foot to everybody except Canadians. You have a problem with everything that goes on. We don't have enough aircraft. We don't have enough firefighters. We don't seem to know how to put these damn things out. And we let them grow. Like, the fire south of me was the size of 120,000 American football fields, Walter. Imagine that. Imagine how big that is.
0: So who financially benefits from this again?
1: Well, I think there's a lot of financial benefit. The climate activists benefit. The government benefits. The students who need summer work benefit. The indigenous families or indigenous crews that fight fires benefit from this. There's a lot of people who benefit from this, except the people who know how to put out the fires. It's ridiculous.
0: And you say it's going to stop when school gets back in.
1: I think a lot of the major fires will be finishing up or mopping up within the next week to 2 weeks. Yes, because that's right. When a lot of the forest fires, forest firefighters are students, and they go back to school after Labor Day.
0: This is our friend Dave Scott, metaphysicist, expert on Canadian fires, also a known Canadian. Dave Scott, the latest on UFOs, UAPs, Bigfoot, what do you have to report?
1: Well, we're going to go into the Bigfoot world here because really there's not much happening in the UFO world. It's like, once again, we hit these dead zones in the UFO reporting where it's just jockeying for past stories to come forward. So I figured, you know, literally about 2 hours ago, I got out of the forest at my Sasquatch spot, Walter. And one of the really cool things, we have a couple of mysteries that are actually happening in my area of the Cariboo region of British Columbia that aren't making sense. Number one, here's a funny one for you. One of our trail cameras that we have set up near our Sasquatch gifting site, which has a bunch of toys and tennis ball and little gems around this beautiful 100-foot-tall fir tree. Well, it was exposed. We set it up last week. It didn't take any pictures. And when we found it this week, it had teeth marks in it. And thankfully, we have a trail camera that is watching the other trail camera that seemed to be attacked. It had teeth marks in it. And we literally watched on the other camera, a beautiful black bear just strolling through the forest, all of a sudden decides it must have caught the human scent. And went up and checked on that trail cam, dug it up with its paw, and decided to take a bite out of it just to see how it would taste. Didn't like it, couldn't get in, so he decided to flap it around his front paws for a little bit before dropping it down below, which was really cool. But on our other trail camera that we have, that we had a jar of peanut butter stuck up about 7 feet high in a stump. When we got there today, that peanut butter jar was cracked. We're talking a plastic jar, okay? It was cracked at the bottom, and all of the peanut butter had run down the stump. And as of about 30 minutes ago, I went through all of the trail camera footage of when it happened. And I'm a little baffled right now because we don't know how it happened. Nothing showed up on camera. We know it happened on August 19th between about 9:30 in the morning and about 3:30 in the afternoon. We have video footage. The camera was working absolutely perfectly, except when whatever it was, bit through the bottom of the jar, ripped a piece of the plastic jar off, about a 2.5-inch piece.
0: Well, now,
1: and, yeah.
0: These teeth marks on the camera, right?
1: Yeah.
0: What did the teeth marks look like? Did they look like a bear, a human, a cat, a dog? What did the teeth look like?
1: Well, and I'm a little upset right now because that trail camera, which is sitting on my desk right in front of me right now, misfired and did not capture the bear grabbing it. Looking at the trail camera right now, it's like the bear had pinched it between the charging pod and the top of it and was squeezing down on it. Didn't create any dents, but he took a little bit of scraped a little bit of metal off the trail camera, which is kind of cool, before he dropped it and just said, "No, this part isn't worth it. I don't like the taste of metal in my mouth."
0: Got it. And was it like one bite or multiple bites? Do you really feel this was not a bear?
1: Oh no, I have 100% proof it's a bear because my other trail camera, and I'll send you the footage. My other trail camera actually got the bear wandering over and scraping it up and picking it up and playing with it. It was actually kind of cool to watch.
0: So you didn't get a Sasquatch this time?
1: No, but we did find a fresh print. Like, we had a pretty heavy rain in the forest while we were driving in. And right where we drive into, we kind of, the trail that we take, we got out of my Jeep, my buddy Brian and I got out of our Jeep. And first thing we always do is we look around for tracks. And there was about a 12.5-13-inch track right by where we had set up. So we knew that they were in the area that day. And, you know, but they didn't come out and play, Walter. They didn't
0: That's all
1: come
0: right.
1: out and play.
0: Listen, you're determined. You will catch it. I promise you, you'll catch it. Do you have any other, do you have any UFO news, any UAP news?
1: There seems to be, there isn't much right now. But there is something going on that I'm kind of noticing a pattern on. And what that pattern is right now, Walter, is we're starting to see a lot of people in the UFO community talk about experiences. People who claim to have close encounters with UFOs, close encounters, not just see dots in the sky with their eyes, or say close encounters with aliens and UFOs. And I'm noticing this uptick in this type of story on social media, especially from people who are government involved. Now, normally that doesn't happen. People in the government, whether they're whistleblowers or other people involved in the story, they don't seem to talk about this topic. It's always been kind of taboo, you know, that people aren't going to take you seriously if you start talking about alien abductions and alien contact, but we're starting to see a degree of that happening. Now, of course, everything's just a story. It's hearsay. But when you get people who are, you know, have been staunchly about UFOs and UAP, unidentified anomalous phenomena, stating they're in the water, they're in the sky, they're in our mountains, they're absolutely everywhere. You know, we need to put America in a bubble. That's where all of a sudden it's those same people who are now saying the aliens are here. We have the bodies. We have the experiences. I've seen them, or I've talked to somebody who has dealt with these bodies at secret bases that we're not allowed to know about. So the question that I have as a journalist regarding this aliens topic, where we're getting into aliens now, is where's the information? Where is it coming from?
0: Exactly.
1: Who is getting it? Right?
0: Exactly. Exactly. Dave Scott, host of Spaced Out Radio. You can get it on YouTube. Every show he's ever made, Spaced Out Radio, spacedoutradio.com. Fantastic website with an amazing store. And I thank you for being our friend, and thank you for the information. You will get Bigfoot. I have every confidence that you will, Dave. But on the other side of midnight with Walter Sterling from the Red Apple Audio Networks.
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0: I'm James Parker, and this is Florida Story.
1: I want to start off with the idea that Sylvester Stallone is leaving California to move to Florida, and he's saying this is permanent. This is going to be their primary residence. And this is tough. He's a New Yorker. He grew up in the East Coast, but he says he's very attached to California. That's where he got his break. That's where he's been working all these years. And this is where his career's been. This is where his friends are. This is where his kids were born. This is where his kids were raised. This is where they went to school. This is where they not only had a house, they bought their own plot of land. They designed their own house. They built their dream house to their specifications. They are living their dream life in their dream house. However, all their kids are grown now, moved off. Two of them have moved to New York City, and one of them moved to Florida.
2: New York City!
1: And so now they're just staying in a place that where their life used to be. And Sylvester is like 77 years old, and so much of what he's doing isn't necessarily California necessary anyway. And they're giving up their dream house to take a chance on this because it's better. It's not just better for the taxes. It's also better because you don't have to have an armed guard in CVS to go get some toothpaste. And isn't it crazy? As crazy as Florida is, I mean, I have a segment dedicated to how crazy Florida is. California's doing worse.
3: Wait. Hold my beer.
4: Hold my beer.
5: Hold my beer.
1: My next story, Florida story, goes to Port St. Lucie. There's an adult entertainment venue called Body Talk. You can guess what goes on there. Yeah, it's probably not that song, but it's the same idea. Well, a 24-year-old young man went into Body Talk, and he was not familiar with the etiquette. When these girls come up to you and they pay attention to you and they talk to you and they dance for you, you're supposed to be tipping them at some point. Well, he had been there for a long time, for a couple of hours, just having drinks, not tipping. Well, then after just drinking, he starts to get saucy. Look, it's one thing to not tip, but then to insult people or, you know, make jokes about them. You're not going to make very many friends in the adult club. 24-year-old Florida man. And so this one escalated when on surveillance video, you can see one of the workers there, a 24-year-old woman who looks absolutely beautiful in her mugshot. I can't believe she's working at one of these places. She takes a stack of money and slaps him in the face with it. And he's kind of drunk and staggers, and then she drops the money and gives him an open-handed slap in the face. She gets charged with, like, assault and battery, but I don't know. I think they might want to let her off the hook there. I mean, he didn't even tip.
3: Wait. Hold my beer.
4: What? Hold my beer.
5: Hold my beer.
1: And for the last Florida story, we're going to go down to Miami, where I hate to blame Florida for this just because this happened on a boat that is docked in one of their ports. But we had a toilet cam man on a cruise ship in Florida. What?
6: Now at 11, suspected voyeur at sea, a Royal Caribbean employee arrested for allegedly installing hidden cameras in guest bathrooms and recording them.
1: Now, the toilet cam man phenomenon is not new. It's rare, but you hear these stories from time to time. This has got to be the bottom of the barrel of the toilet cam man world, though, because when you put your hidden camera in the bathroom to catch people doing things, is there a worse bathroom? Is there a more confined, more awkward, not any good angles bathroom than have you ever been on a cruise ship? Worst bathroom experience of your life. It's like your whole existence is sort of like a porta potty, except like the shower in a cruise ship bathroom, the normal ones that I've been in, is smaller than a phone booth. It's ridiculously bad. So he's not getting any good angles. He's not getting any good material here. And I bet you even among the subgenre of this tiny little substrate of society that is the toilet cam man community, I bet you he's at the bottom of that pecking order. And that's where Sylvester Stallone just moved to. That's how bad California is. He's going to the place where a strip club patron can get battered across the face with a stack of cash. There could be a toilet cam in the nearest bathroom. But hey, the taxes are great, and I don't have to have an armed guard to go get stuff unlocked for me at the drugstore.
3: Hold my beer.
4: Hold my beer.
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0: I'm James Parker. 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
7: Walter Sterling, the other side of midnight.
8: Yes, we've been told through history that so many things have been safe. My favorite example of the worst conspiracy, there's no way in hell that they, and you know who they are, could not have known that this was dangerous. They had to know this was dangerous from day one. Maybe you're old enough to have experienced this. My grandfather told me about this. During the 1950s and 60s, you're not going to believe this. If you don't know this story, this is a shocker, but every word I'm about to tell you is true. During the 1950s and 60s, Jersey Shore towns used trucks and aircraft to heavily spray DDT to kill mosquitoes, a practice that children and families famously followed before the chemical was completely banned in the United States in 1972 due to environmental and health concerns. Here's how it worked. You'd be at the Jersey Shore, which is where the mosquitoes were prevalent, where it was a problem. Whenever they did construction at the Jersey Shore, they made swamps, standing water. Remember, during the 50s and 60s, thousands of homes were being built along the Jersey Shore, and swamps were being created. Nests for mosquitoes. Okay, so what happened? Fog trucks, jeeps and trucks mounted with fogging machines, drove down the shore streets on summer evenings, releasing thick, sweet-smelling white clouds of DDT on the people sitting outside. As the trucks went by, they were going past summer houses with all the windows open, the fans blowing in air, people sitting on park benches and picnic tables while eating dinner. The DDT was being sprayed on them and their food. Kids often ran directly behind or through the moving insecticide fog for fun, completely unaware of the risk. They ran through it as though it was bubbles. Play bubbles. Fog of DDT. Pure DDT. Then, if anything was missed by the fog truck, planes and military aircraft also routinely sprayed thousands of acres of coastal and barrier islands to suppress heavy mosquito populations along the Jersey Shore. The perception of the public, locals and tourists, viewed this mist as a normal part of shore life, often letting it settle over outdoor food or drinks during evening hours. It was part of the evening. The experience, oh good, the DDT truck is coming. The people at the Jersey Shore, millions of them, believed this was not only good, but improved their safety because it kept them away from mosquitoes carrying malaria, not to mention being just pesky in general. This went on until the mid-1970s, on the belief, the myth, that everything was all right. And our greatest risk as a population, my friend, is we believe this crap way too easily. You and I are on the radio on the giant radio station in Chicago, WGN. 800-848-9222, 800-848-9222. We saw it again with COVID, obviously. Anytime we're told, oh, this is good for us as a population, we buy into it, but it kept getting harder. As Dr. Fauci found out, it kept getting more and more difficult to get the population to just buy into this crap. When I look at some of the conspiracies that you and I are sitting in the middle of, there are two that strike me as particularly scary. I look at the cancer hospitals, going to Sloan Kettering, any big major cancer hospital. What do I see? I see bazillion-dollar lobbies, expensive teak wood, cherry panels, magnificent glass sculptures. When I go into a cancer hospital, a cancer research center, you know what I want to see? I want to see a freaking Quonset hut. I want to see all of that money in the laboratories curing cancer. I don't see that. I see it in 100-foot-high raised ceilings, soaring ceilings. As we enter the hospital, it engulfs us in the architecture. No, cancer hospitals should be depressing and sad and not soaring architectural events paid for by hundreds of millions of dollars in money. You and I both know the math sucks when it comes to the amount of money donated by the government, millions of charitable organizations, and you and me to cure cancer. Something should have happened by now, but here's the worst part. A doctor in the 50s won a Nobel Prize for coming up with a cure for cancer. That's right. She blamed a lot of cancer's growth on sugar and our body's inability to process sugar, refine sugar, digest sugar correctly. Well, she was even though she won the prize, many a prize, she was dismissed. It was pay no attention to that. That's just not true. I love the statistic that Pfizer Chemicals, been in business over 100 years, has never cured anything. They've never cured anything. They've come up with no cures. They've come up with drugs to pacify certain types of diseases and discomfort, but have cured nothing. That's the conspiracy. You look at your medical bill. You spend a night in a hospital. Do you know what that average night in a hospital is going to cost? No matter what they do, it's going to be about $50,000. Yeah. And I said to my MD, I said, who the hell can afford the $50,000? And he told me something that maybe you knew that I didn't know, which is he says nobody pays that. The insurance companies don't pay that. They negotiate it down. Well, some poor schlub who's been in the hospital one night in their life and they get a $50,000, $60,000 bill, they think they have to work that off for the next 20 years. They don't know they can pick up the phone and negotiate it. You can usually negotiate it. Insurance companies don't pay that. They negotiate it. But this is a silent conspiracy between insurance companies, pharmaceutical companies, and hospitals. Tremendous amounts of money. The thing that's scariest to me, an insurance company owns CVS. CVS is owned by an insurance company, a medical insurance company. That means when you go to CVS, the insurance company that owns them decides whether or not CVS should fulfill that prescription. Isn't that the definition of a conflict of interest? Isn't that the ultimate conflict of interest? In most states, your doctor cannot sell you medicine because of the conflict of interest. Okay, makes sense, maybe inconvenient, but wait. So the insurance company owns the pharmacy? How is that not a conflict of interest? All right, you and I are talking to Linda Salvin. Linda Salvin, are you on the other side of midnight? Are you with us right now?
2: I am here, Walter. Thank you so much. Yeah, I have so much to contribute with everything you've been talking about.
8: How are you doing? Pick one. Now listen.
2: But they're all related.
8: Maybe. Now, Linda Salvin, before you dive into your...
2: Dr. Linda Salvin.
8: Before we dive into your conspiracy... I want you to stop a second and give us all of your titles, because I couldn't even begin to remember all of your titles. Just rattle them off once. We've done our duty, and then we will talk about your expertise.
2: Okay. Health educator, became an epidemiologist, which is why I can contribute to some of the public health you've just been talking about, and the pharmaceutical companies and everything with cancer, because my background is in cancer research. I have an opinion on that. I became a metaphysician after surviving a plane crash in 1981.
8: No.
2: That's a title.
8: I know. Stop. I don't want your CV. I just want you to rattle off your titles.
2: Okay. Epidemiology, health educator, metaphysician, broadcaster, songwriter, Her Excellency, that was given 3 weeks ago, and author.
8: There you go.
2: That's enough.
8: Now,
2: that's
8: share enough. With us this conspiracy of which we should be most afraid.
2: Well, it's all related to healthcare and the fires, which is environmental, but I think it has to do with the fires, I think, could be man-made because of the conspiracy that happened out here in L.A. last year with our fires in the Palisades, brought up the 15-minute cities, where they self-contain for healthcare purposes and financial purposes. If we can't go within outside a certain region, we're going to be self-contained within our living situation, apartments, condos, urgent care facilities. Disease would be more self-contained. But what I'm also concerned about, not just with my, what might be the particulates in the air control, I mean, the air quality, because air quality gets horrible with the fires and what we're breathing. But the other conspiracy that is also related to all of this is the new fear of the Marburg virus, which is going to supposedly be a result of activation of the 5G for those of us that have been inoculated so that they
8: okay.
2: can contain it.
8: Okay.
2: It's all in the 15-minute city.
8: Okay. All too much in two sentences. Now, what was the name of the virus?
2: Marburg.
8: How do you spell that?
2: Marburg.
8: What is it?
2: Supposedly, it's a virus that affects the brain and will give various symptoms from headache, diarrhea, watery stomach cramps, nausea, could eventually cause your eyes to bleed. But from what I've been understanding, and this is the conspiracy, that anybody who had the shot for COVID was supposedly coming, is that whoever they are that control the towers, they can activate 5G to stimulate a nanoparticulate that was in the shot that's in our body that's going to activate this virus and make us like zombies. And there's supposed to be a lot of death, but they want us in the 15-minute city so they can contain
8: Linda,
2: us. So
8: Linda,
2: I'm trying
8: Linda,
2: to figure this
8: Linda,
2: out.
8: Linda.
2: Yes.
8: Linda.
2: That's what's going on.
8: Okay. That's
2: crazy.
8: No, it's not crazy. It's a rattling off of many, many unrelated phrases. So you have to make it simpler for me, an English major from public school.
2: If I could understand it myself.
8: Well, no. Then don't talk about it if you don't understand it.
2: Why?
8: Pick one thing to make it simple. And here's what I need you to make it simple, because there's a lot in there, all of which is juicy. But let me pull out one thing. You keep talking about 5G. Is that the engine in a car? What are you talking about?
2: Oh, 5G from what we have with our with our cell phones, the power of what's going on with the internet, with the towers.
8: This 5G. Is the towers for your cell phone. And you're saying that 5G coming out of the telephone towers could activate this virus?
2: There's supposedly, I'm not sure because I don't know, that anybody that was inoculated with the COVID vaccine contains some type of nanochip that the 5G can activate this virus, which is supposed to, this is the conspiracy, create a new pandemic called the Marburg. Now I'm getting there. I'm getting all the words out, yeah.
8: Well,
2: create
8: now
2: a
8: you're,
2: new pandemic.
8: No, wait. Just follow along here. Follow the host. I will help you. Because what you're saying is incredibly important. You're saying that the 5G towers, which have always been viewed with suspicion more so than the 4G, the 3G, the 5G have caused a lot of concerns in many, many communities.
2: Right.
8: Now, you're saying that these 5G towers can activate a nanochip. What is that? A potato chip? What is a nanochip?
2: I guess it has something to do with the electronics or something we can't really see that has to do with either computerized digital activation that was in the vaccine.
8: It's in the vaccine.
2: It's in our body.
8: It's in our bodies already.
2: Correct. So whoever's in charge of the 5G activation. I'm not going to mention any of the three major companies. But
8: why
2: somebody
8: not?
2: Could,
8: why not? Stop it. Why
2: what?
8: Not?
2: Like
8: they're Verizon, AT&T, and who else? Verizon, AT&T,
2: T-Mobile?
8: And who else?
2: T-Mobile.
8: That's owned by AT&T.
2: They are?
8: Yeah.
2: Well, whoever they are. say somebody, one of the engineers there, say, okay, it's time, and they get an order, and they push the button, and those of us who have the shot, and we may have a microchip or something in us, we get activated by this 5G energy, then over a period of time, we start to bleed, or we start having diarrhea, or we start becoming nauseous, and then we become zombies.
8: All right, let's talk about that. Now, that's useful. I have the vaccine. Millions have the vaccine. The vaccine crippled me. Now, millions have had the vaccine. Millions also live near the 5G towers. You're saying that it is believed that in the vaccines are microchips, little tiny nanochips, that can be activated with the waves of a 5G signal.
2: Correct.
8: And the result is, listen to what you said, because we got to work through this. The result is diarrhea.
2: That's one of the symptoms of many, correct.
8: Well, that's good. That's only one of them, because it's a lot of effort to give people diarrhea. Because you could just give them bad chicken, you'd get the same results. Therefore, I want to know, what is the real goal of activating those chips beyond discomfort? There must be a real goal. What do you suppose the real goal is?
2: They want to eliminate the population. Population control, they want to kill us. They want to eliminate the human race. It's part of the elimination of, it's population control.
8: Now, there's a difference between, follow along. There's a big difference between controlling the population and eliminating the population.
2: No, they want to kill us. It's about killing us.
8: Who kill all of us, a few of us, some of us, people with bad skin? What is it?
2: I'm watching about 18 million people.
8: Why?
2: Because there's too many people on the planet, and it has to do with power, and it has to do with control, and it's to scare more and more people, and it has to do with the urban planning to bring it back to the 15-minute cities so that there's control on the planet, which is why the fires are there, to make the land clear so they can build these cities. And the whole thing is, if you put the tapestry together and you plug in all the different pieces, you see how it all starts to fall into place over time.
8: Yes, I do. My question is, who are they?
2: I don't know, because I don't want to be part of them, and I hope to gosh I don't. I had a little bit of effects from the shot as well. A lot of people got hurt. A lot of people died already. We know that. But they're projecting that if this Marburg pandemic hits, yeah, there will be many, many deaths. People will start becoming zombies. They'll lose their minds, and we'll lose our cognitive thought process, and there will be people just dropping dead. There'll be an elimination of more and more people again, and people like, well, I don't want to say Fauci and Gates, but those kind of people are the ones behind some of these theories that I've read or been watching videos online about, and I'm learning. I don't know where it actually stems from, who created it, or what the source is, but there's

0: talking about, and I'm learning. I don't know where it actually stems from, who created it, or what the source is. But there's from high fever, headaches, intense weakness, muscle pain. I'm watching the symptoms.
1: Well, there's a big difference between discomfort and death.
0: Yeah, but the ultimate end with this is supposedly a lot of people will die.
1: And the goal is?
0: To eliminate a lot of the population around the world.
1: For the benefit of?
0: Less people on the planet, so that the elites can have more power with fewer of us to worry about on the lower level of life. Because that's always what they've wanted. It's their power trip. It's one more way to control the planet. Elimination.
1: You realize that in a TED Talk, Bill Gates said that about 15 years ago.
0: That was one of his goals, yeah.
1: You were what?
0: That was one of his goals. He said that by the time he turned 80, like around 2050, he wanted to see most of the people gone in his lifetime. That was one of his goals. You know, Fauci and Gates were college roommates back at Cornell. So, I mean, this has been part of their goal. But I don't know if he has anything to do with this particular pandemic that's being planned. I've just been following on it. You asked about conspiracies. I don't know if it's a conspiracy or if it's something coming down the pike, but it's been bothering me, and it's something I'm starting to look into. And then talking about the fires and the one up here in Reno, because I'm on the West Coast, it's frightening to watch the whole world burn up. And I don't think it's by accident. I think it's to clear the land, like here in Los Angeles, to start these 15-minute cities to start containing the population and to put like these models together, urban planning models, and then however we're going to start living in a more contained situation and at the same time eliminating a lot of the population. It's scary. What do we do about future generations? The health and wellness and the viability of life. I don't know. I believe there'll be a future, but I think it'll be a thinner future as far as the population of humanity is concerned. That's the frightening part.
1: By the way, secondary concern, Bill Gates did not go to Cornell.
0: Where did he go? I thought it was Cornell.
1: He went to Harvard. Fauci went to Cornell.
0: They were roommates. And one of them, though, I think they both, maybe grad school afterwards, but I thought they were both undergrad.
1: No.
0: But I'm wrong.
1: Bill Gates dropped out of Harvard. He didn't go to grad school. That's part of the legend. But don't worry about that. It's not important.
0: No, I'm not going to worry about that.
1: What's important is that throughout history, starting with the mud floods of Tartaria in 1850, the elites have caused natural disasters to reclaim land, population areas, to control the population. And John D. Rockefeller apparently wrote a robust list of ways that he was going to control the population and his recommendations. All right. Walter Sterling, The Other Side of Midnight from the Red Apple Audio Networks.
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4: 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I'm Jane.

Metzler after trade talks collapsed, and this was on Friday night. There was a problem with, and we're having some technical issues here. Just a second. Give me a moment here. Well, these trade talks collapsed, and this was Friday night. And so President Trump's 50% tariffs against $20 billion worth of Canadian goods now in effect. Canada has threatened to retaliate, and tariffs from Canada go into effect September 8th. And Canada's prime minister has said those tariffs will be dollar for dollar. It could affect the midterms. This is the Worldwide

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2: Now look at how lucky we are. You and I are talking to Dr. Linda Salvin, Dr. Linda Salvin, on The Other Side of Midnight. And I do not want you or a Midnight Misfit to think I was being rude to you in any way. What you were saying was so important. I needed to hear it. I needed it broken down for me to understand it, because every word you said was pow, pow, pow, pow. I'm like, whoa, whoa, whoa, whoa, whoa. But don't let them run together, because they'll all get lost on the ear. The ear can't go back. People on the radio often forget, everybody often forgets that the ear can't go back. That's why when I say to advertisers, okay, well, that's very nice copy, but you got to give your phone number three times. You got to give your address three times, because it takes the third time for me to vaguely understand what you said. But let me see if I got this summed up. But first, give us your website. How can a listener find you?
3: LindaSalvin, S-A-L-V-I-N, .com. LindaSalvin.com is fully prepared with products, services, my own radio show. It's all there for people. They can mention your name, and I'll give them a discount.
2: Thank you. Now, let me just sum up what Linda Salvin, Dr. Linda Salvin said, which is this, that there's a conspiracy among the elites to thin the population of humans, to give them more land, more resources, more food, and eliminate distribution problems. Mm-hmm. And the way this might be done is because of those blessed vaccines that we were truly coerced and forced into taking, they may have a nanochip in them. Each one of those vaccines may have a nanochip that can be activated with the 5G signals for our 5G phones and websites and internet.
3: Correct.
2: And in the process of activating those nanochips, we will get progressively sick, to the point either where we'll die or we wish we were dead. Is that about right there, Linda?
3: Correct. And I'm reading something right now, and it even says 88% fatality rate is projected. It's scary. 18 gigahertz, 5G signals. I mean, it's out there. But we don't know for sure if that's really going to happen. But that's what they're talking
2: about. No, but that's
3: about.
2: That is a profound conspiracy. And next time you and I talk, which will be later this week, we will talk about who would do that? Who specifically would do that? And I'm not afraid to name names, because it's a terrifying prospect. Absolutely terrifying, right? It's absolutely terrifying.
3: It is.
2: All right. Linda Salvin, thank you very much for being on
3: the other side, Walter,
2: of Midnight. Oh, you're the best. Thanks so much. And thanks for being game. I appreciate what you did tonight. I know what you did tonight. Thank you very much.
3: Good
2: night. Walter Sterling. At 800-848-9222, 800-848-9222. That's a conspiracy we're working with, but it's not new. And you and I are going to talk more about it in just seconds. We're going to talk about the conspiracy of the pharmaceutical industry to keep us sick, to profit from our disease. And I promise you, every Midnight Misfit has participated in that conspiracy, that we've let doctors get away with a lot of crap. Worse, the insurance companies and the hospitals. But this started 1850, maybe even before that, when an entire country vanished. In 100 years, vanished. Because its technology was competitive with the reset. Its technology was competitive with the profits of the Rockefellers and the Westinghouses, and you and I will talk about that. Conspiracies that you and I have to live with and deal with. Here's your number, and I want to hear your feelings about the conspiracies that right now that's eating at you. Whether it's you can't get your pain meds, you have to spend too much for the doctor, or you can't get your kid into the school that your kid belongs in. It's all them working against you and me. 800-848-9222, 800-848-9222. And I want to congratulate my daughter Dorothy, who started her first job today, working overnights, the great shift, the early shift. at a TV station for great television, where she's a producer of a morning show. God bless her. And then you and I are going to talk about in just a few minutes what John D. Rockefeller did to our education system that we are still stuck with through the General Education Board. What he set up was structured, predictable standardization of education that did nothing except provide Mr. Rockefeller with workers. Did it provide us with thinkers, proactive entrepreneurs? Oh, no, no, no. It provided him with assembly line workers. And how that happened and how you and I are suffering with it right now, this week, as our kids go back to school, it's terrifying. Coming up in just seconds on the other side of midnight, Walter Sterling from the Red Apple.
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5: I'm Jay Metzler. Nearly 50,000 people in the go now zone under strict orders to evacuate as the massive Hawk wildfire has grown to 15,000 acres. Reno, Nevada Fire Chief Dave Cochran.
6: Take all your belongings, everything you've packed, and leave. All the instructions of law enforcement, don't hesitate.
5: The wildfire reaching the edge of the University of Nevada, Reno campus. Officials there say they are closely monitoring the situation, confident it is safe to hold classes as usual Monday, along with other school activities. The university will assist students who live off campus if they are in the evacuation zone and need to find temporary housing. The Hawk wildfire, fanned by gusty 20-mile-an-hour winds, believed to be human-caused so far. Zero containment reported. Tropical storm Mokay, a tropical depression now. Maximum sustained winds 35 miles an hour. As a tropical storm, it spent most of Sunday off the coast of Hawaii's Big Island, near enough to dump heavy rains on already waterlogged communities, still recovering from Hurricane Lala last weekend. They've had trouble sleeping, lost all the food in the fridge. More than 10,000 northern Indiana residents still in the dark. They lost power nearly 2 weeks ago when severe storms hit. Bill Carroll is mayor of Lake Station, Indiana. He blames the power company.
7: I'm going to be straight honest with you. I believe 100% should be put on NIPSCO. They're the ones who are responsible for the lines. They're the ones responsible for any kind of vegetation over these lines. And they've not done their part to maintain that.
5: Utility officials will have an update later this morning. Trade talks collapsed Friday night, and now 50% tariffs are in effect against $20 billion worth of Canadian products, everything from plywood to toilet paper. Canada retaliates September 8th. Could affect the midterms. Vice President J.D. Vance will be in Maine Monday. He'll be speaking at a defense technology company in Brewer, Maine. Maine incumbent Senator Susan Collins, who is running for re-election, will not be joining him. Neither will Republican Bobby Charles, the GOP nominee for governor. Monday afternoon, Treasury Secretary Scott Bessent outlined some new U.S. sanctions against Iran in an attempt to get the Iranians back to the bargaining table. And Ukraine celebrating its independence today, getting $7 billion in new defense loans from the EU.
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5: 25 years after the 9/11 attacks, technology is coming to the aid of the New York City Medical Examiner and the painstaking process of identifying all of the nearly 3,000 people killed at the World Trade Center. Channel 7 reporting officials have identified a 9/11 victim using genetic genealogy. It combines DNA testing and family tree research. The city's chief medical examiner calling it a breakthrough, noting forensic investigative genetic genealogy is a concept that was unheard of 25 years ago. The identified victim, an adult female. It is surf's up again at a New Jersey beach. Monmouth County health officials lifting the swimming ban over the weekend after more than 60 syringes washed ashore. The reopening of Manasquan Beach followed a detailed survey of the shoreline. Officials did not release information on where the needles came from. Long Island officials revealing the cause of death in the fatal crash of a Long Island mother and teacher who drove into her backyard pool. Police say 40-year-old Allison Rahman appeared to have suffered some sort of medical episode moments before her SUV lost control. The mother of four was able to call 911 but died on the way to the hospital. Tennis lovers making a beeline to the Billie Jean King National Tennis Center this week, where the qualifying matches for the U.S. Open are underway. Fan Week is free, but adults will have to register for a free fan access pass to get into the grounds. Checking WABC weather, mostly clear overnight with lows of 67. Sunshine later today, a high temperature of 80. Mostly clear tonight with lows of 65. Sunny and dry tomorrow, a high temperature of 80. I'm Jane Metzler for 77 WABC News.
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0: Cryptids, weird callers, flying saucers, Florida stories.
1: All right, and you, 800-848-9222. Kevin, welcome to the other side of midnight. Congratulations.
2: Good morning, Walter.
1: Good morning, Doctor.
2: So my things about Fauci, the shot and everything else. Now, criminally, the burden of proof is much harder to get a conviction criminally. But civilly, it's extremely easy to get a civil judgment. I mean, look what they did to Trump with that AG Carroll or whatever her name was, and she didn't even know where or when or what year, and she got millions of dollars out of him. Now, what I don't understand is Fauci just went to those hearings and pled the fifth, and they only do that. It's known you do that because you know you're guilty and you don't want to answer the questions. So right there, if there was a class action lawsuit against him and the pharmaceutical companies, him pleading the fifth would make that case even easier to prove, to get a civil judgment against him. And I think there should be a class action lawsuit, because we know he made millions of dollars off of the suffering of everybody, and profited from this. So I think we should wipe out all the money that he had made.
1: I agree. And the challenge that they, and you know who they have, the challenge is that for a conspiracy that big, he did not act alone. There were many others participating. There were many others enjoying the process. There were two huge pharmaceutical companies that were making those vaccines and profiting from those vaccines, not to mention all of the pharmacies that distributed it and the insurance companies that participated in it. This was an enormous spider web of conspiracy and crap.
2: Well, true. Well, just add their names to the class action lawsuit.
1: Here's my fear, Kevin, because I agree with you. This was a rotten thing that we were put through. It was a rotten thing that our economy, our country was put through. And a very interesting thing a lot of conspiracy types point out. And you and I think about the year 2020 and 2021. It is believed that many of us have actual memory problems remembering that event, remembering the COVID period, remembering having to not go to work, to stay at home. It's as though when everything opened up, all was forgotten and forgiven, and we just moved on. Wait a minute. It was a year, 18 months. What are you doing right now with the phone? Are you playing the kazoo? What are you doing?
2: No, I'm in my tractor. I was just putting up the window.
1: Oh, good, good. No, we love truckers. Thank you, sir. Thank you. Listen, the problem is that many of us have memory problems from that time. What was done to our economy was unbelievable, but what was really the worst thing that was done, what was done to our kids, it screwed up all three of my children's education, and it was absolutely brutal on my oldest kid, because my oldest kid, what didn't she get as a senior in high school? She didn't get a prom. She didn't get a graduation. She didn't get all those wacky things that high school seniors get. She feels so cheated. She didn't get the photographs, nothing. All the social stuff that you wait for to be a senior to get, she was robbed of it. Not to mention the fact that when she became a freshman in college, they locked those kids in their dorm for 6 months. My kid went to college on Zoom in her dorm. And I said, well, why don't you come home if you're going to be on Zoom in your dorm? She says, if I leave this dorm, and this was at Syracuse University, if I leave this dorm, I lose my financial aid. It was a criminal activity. Joe, welcome to the other side of midnight. Hi, Joe.
3: Delightful say.
1: What'd you say?
3: I heard this a long time ago. It makes male frogs into female frogs. Population control.
1: Does it really do that?
3: I heard that a long time ago.
1: Why don't you
3: just spray it on our food?
1: Oh, I believe you. Believe me, there's nothing you could tell me about the COVID experience that I won't believe. I totally believe it. And why don't you do the homework now? Do some show prep. Find out if that's true and call me back tomorrow night. Will you do that?
3: What, the male frog and the female frog?
1: Yeah, that's your homework. COVID. Got it. Thank you for the call. 800-848-9222, 800-848-9222. The conspiracies that we have been stuck in, that DDT is fine. Your grandfather at the Jersey Shore in the 50s and 60s, he'd sit outside on a picnic table with the family. They'd be eating, and DDT trucks would go by and spray them for the mosquitoes. They were covered with it. Their food was covered with it. This went on for years, and we're told it's fine. The same stuff that wound up killing entire bird populations, resulting in deformed babies. But that's all right. We'll get rid of some of those pesky mosquitoes. No need to use off. Just use this stuff against the pesky mosquitoes. The concept of the population being thinned out by the elites is not new. It started in the mid-1800s. It started this way. Around the world, there were fires and mud floods at about the same time that took out entire cities. Entire cities were taken out and renamed in a week. The Chicago fire, Mrs. O'Leary's cow, completely not true. It wasn't one lantern being kicked over and starting a fire. A fire was set throughout the city of Chicago. Many, many fires at the same time. True of St. Louis, true of Kansas City, true of Portland. You can go city after city and find that they were burned to the ground. About mid-1800s. And as this happened, there was nobody to claim and declare whose land was who. These were leveled properties. This became instantly raw land. The elites grabbed the land, claimed it, repossessed it, said this is ours. Nobody was around to argue. They either had died or ran away. And the elites rebuilt them in their own architectural preference, which instead of being spectacular and beautiful the way it had been in a country known as Tartaria, in a population known as Tartaria, it was what you and I see now. You take a look at some of the original post offices and train stations that were labeled post offices and train stations. They were cathedral-like buildings. They look like spectacular Renaissance structures for sorting letters. Maybe that isn't what they were originally built for. Maybe they were originally built for something quite different or a different population. All the archways are much too big. The staircases way too wide. It's possible that they were built for 8, 9, 10 feet tall people. Throughout the 1800s, throughout the West, they were digging up skeletons of giants. And the minute they dug up skeletons of giants, sure enough, it was in the newspapers. You can see it in the newspapers. And then there was a conspiracy to move those skeletons. And where'd they all wind up? The Smithsonian. Anthony, welcome to the other side of midnight, 800-848-9222. Hi, Anthony.
4: Hi, Walter. How are you?
1: Excited to talk to
4: better,
1: you.
4: A lot better if you want to talk about these subjects, but these subjects are very important. So I just want to say the lady that called in about the inoculations for COVID, okay, and she's talking about frequency, all right? It's a conspiracy, that's correct. It is a conspiracy, but it's already been displayed. In a book called Behold a Pale Horse by William Cooper, America will disarm itself with frequency, SSRIs, sociology, and psychology. And that's what she was talking about in the inoculation is graphene oxide. Okay? It's graphene oxide. That's what's in the inoculation.
1: Say
4: and
1: it again.
4: Graphene oxide under high frequency goes crazy in the body. If you,
1: hey.
4: You know,
1: Anthony, I want to hear what you're saying.
4: This stuff should be known already. They should read the right things, because this guy was in the military for 30-something years, William Cooper. He made it up to compartmentalized top secret in the United States Navy. And when he saw this information, took pictures of this information, and ended up going on a radio station. The government tried to say he was nuts, and he ended up dead on his front lawn. All right? This is the proof is out there. But the problem is, all you people do is talk about it. We need to assemble and do something about it. That's what needs to happen.
1: What should I do?
4: There's too much truth for everything.
1: What should you do?
4: I don't know, because if you do too much the wrong way, we'll all end up dead like William Cooper did. But that's what has to happen, because it's never going to stop. I don't know what to say. It made me a very miserable person. 9/11 made me a very miserable, depressed person when I found out the truth about 9/11. And then heard more truth about the money end. I know about the science end of it. The money end of it, it's just so validating. It's disgusting. It's disgusting.
1: Anthony, tell me a piece. You're giving me headlines. Give me a piece. Give me a paragraph.
4: Of what? William Cooper, Behold the Pale Horse?
1: Tell me what he said. Tell me about the money in 9/11. Talk to me. I'm not stopping. You go.
4: Right. Okay. So, William Cooper, he took pictures. He photographed all these documents. Like when the plane's in the air on 9/11, right? That's called bait and switch. There's a government number 92. I don't know what the numbers are on these documents. You got to get the book into all the pictures. He just commented on the stuff. But there's the information he saw broke his heart. He loves his country. You got to read the beginning of the book. He loved his country, and then when he made it up to that part, that top secret, compartmentalized top secret, he became, like, it broke his heart, because he's learning things that our government, that we pay to protect us, that we pay to keep us safe, is against us, is killing us, is doing this, they're doing that. I mean, 9/11, I can go on forever about 9/11. There's so much information about 9/11. You were talking the other night about Columbia University. They were talking about tectonic shock, right? Columbia University has a seismograph. Okay, on that day, on 9/11, that seismograph.
1: I never talked about that.
4: The other day, someone mentioned something about something. I thought they did. Maybe that's another thing that bothers me. What about the earthquakes that's going on? You didn't see. These whistleblowers, the History Channel, right? There's a device that they have. They got rid of HARP, right? But there's a device that they have, a company, a factory in Antarctica. Right, a guy blew the whistle that worked there because the power went down to this thing, right? This was on History Channel, and power went down there, and the electricians that have access to certain areas of that place, the one was not there that day, and power went down, and this guy had to go bring power back up, but he didn't have access, but they gave him access, and it didn't get taken care of with the backup generator system, the UPS system. It didn't get taken care of fast enough, and that thing that hit Thailand, a tsunami. They say that place created that. It's got like 200 feet of rod that goes into the ice, and then something goes up to the stratosphere. I don't know, but this is proven. I mean, this is validated stuff. I mean, I don't know who would make it up.
1: Anthony, it's okay. It's okay. I believe you, and I'm going to take a look at the William Cooper book. He only was 58 years old when he died. It must have been a terrible story. Thank you very much for the call. 800-848-9222. 800-848-9222. We are driven by these conspiracies. These conspiracies are setting the agenda for our lives. Walter Sterling, The Other Side of Midnight, Red Apple Audio Networks.
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0: The Other Side of Midnight is brought to life by producers Matt Blaze and Pete Bellotti. 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Top-tier voice talent, Robert Plotworthy. Can't happen without him, Charles Van Zandt. Creative guidance, John Katzmatidis. 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Red Apple Audio Network's production.
1: Annette, you're on the other side of midnight. Walter Sterling, 800-848-9222. Hi.
2: Hi, Walter. A conspiracy that I don't hear enough people talking about regarding AI technology. Sam Altman of OpenAI has already said in interviews that 70% of the jobs will be eliminated within 15 years of OpenAI being integrated, any AI being integrated. Well, if you eliminate 70% of the jobs, what are you going to do with those people? They have to be eliminated because they're a drain on society then. There goes your viruses. Maybe COVID was the first attempt at that.
1: You believe that part of the reason there's been such a push for AI, such a blank check for AI, is because the result will be the savings of humans, the expense of humans.
2: No, the elimination of humans.
1: No, but I'm saying the savings as a result of eliminating humans.
2: Absolutely. It'll make the powerful already in power, the 10%, they will have it. They're very specialized. All you will need is farmers, factory workers, vocational workers. The rest of us, which is the majority of workers, we need to be eliminated because then if we don't have jobs, what do we do? We have to drain from the top to feed us, to house us, everything. We become basically useless. We should be eliminated.
1: To me, the most stunning proof of the proliferation of AI was grossly underreported. About 6 months ago, the number one in Billboard magazine country song, the number one country song, was 100% generated by AI. Isn't that
2: absolutely
1: amazing? Isn't that terrifying?
2: They're showing us that we are absolutely, the majority of us are not needed. So you'll have to eventually eliminate us. Why not do it with viruses? It works.
1: Elegant, simple, and impersonal.
2: Absolutely. And can blame it on whatever's happened in the world, because it happened with the Black Plague in the 1400s, where 70% of Europeans were eliminated. You know, here with COVID, how many died?
1: Isn't it interesting about the Black Plague? Isn't it interesting? It hasn't happened again. There's
2: right.
1: been no black ran its course and never came back. I'm like, really? Was it set? It is often said that right before that plague, there was a very unusual rain throughout Europe. There was a yellowish rain that was different. And then shortly after it, maybe it came out of UFOs, people got sick.
2: Right. It did what it had to do. There was overpopulation, congestion, people living in filth. You eliminate that many people on a continent, there you go. It's problem solved.
1: Only one thing, Annette. Even with AI, who the hell is going to make lasagna, Annette? Who's going to make the lasagna? That's what I want to know. How's your lasagna? I bet it's amazing, isn't it?
2: You can't be Italian and not know how to make a good lasagna. Mm. You get judged. And every meal, every holiday, Thanksgiving, there's a lasagna.
1: I knew who to ask, didn't I? Annette?
2: Yes.
1: I knew
2: yes.
1: who to ask. I appreciate you. Thank you very much for
2: Thank
1: the call.
2: Thank you, Walter.
1: Thanks for listening. You're the best. 800-848-9222. 800-848-9222. I want a nation of workers, not thinkers. The quote gets tied to John Rockefeller. John Rockefeller. Through the General Education Board, the focus was clear: order, proficiency, preparing people for roles in an industrial economy, a system designed for scale, predictability, structure, standardization. His advisor, this is too funny, I didn't realize this. Rockefeller's advisor was named Gates, Frederick Gates. He wrote openly about not trying to create philosophers or scholars. The goal wasn't to produce thinkers. It was to produce a workforce. And that's likely where the quote came from, attributed to Rockefeller, but maybe from this guy named Gates. The model didn't disappear. It became our system. Systems like that aren't built to create competition. They're built to limit it. They don't want more people competing against them. They want people working for them. They don't need more entrepreneurs building something better or people thinking differently. They need people who will step into roles and keep it running. Bill Gates does almost the exact same thing. Billions into education, standards, testing, data, systems built to measure, track, scale. Different era, same approach. And just like Rockefeller, they push a model for millions of kids that their own kids never experienced. Rockefeller's children were educated privately with tutors and elite schools, not standardized, not mass-produced. Bill Gates's kids attended the Waldorf School, built around creativity, thinking, imagination, and human development, not constant testing, not standardization. Well, that should tell you a lot. William in Chicago, welcome to the other side of midnight. You and I are on WGN. Hi, William.
3: Hi, how are you doing today?
1: Okay, buddy.
3: Okay, my question is this, and it's a simple question. Our government, they can make missiles and all that. Why can't they come up with an idea to get rid of bed bugs with, like electronics, magnetism, some kind of pesticide that can kill them off and not us?
1: Magnets, no money in it. What was the other option? Vibrations, no money in it.
3: Huh. So they have to make money for it to happen. Huh.
1: They have to make money for it to happen, and you know that. And in fact, until about 1900, many of the population issues, nervousness, anxiety, disease, they were cured by the church bells. The bells that were in churches, they weren't really for church. They weren't really calls to the church. Those big, enormous brass bells that were around the world, those bells rang for 10 or 15 minutes at a time, not just for a minute to call you to church. They were ways to help us, heal us, calm us, and they had to be eliminated.
4: Long ago, giant bells created powerful sounds that healed and protected us. Some say they even stopped hidden beings from controlling our world. In the 19th century, these bells vanished. We were told it was for war metal, but what if it was to weaken us? Without their energy, we lost our connection to higher awareness. Now we live in a low-energy state, trapped in ignorance. Dark forces move unseen, shaping our reality. Were we silenced so we would never wake up?
1: I think so. We were told that the reason those bells had to come down was to melt them down for weapons. That isn't what happened. They were just gotten rid of. You've seen in some of the older churches, or what they say were churches, these insane pipe organs with thousands of keys, thousands of buttons that could generate any type of vibration or sound that you wanted. Well, they didn't need that to play Ave Maria. What were those for? Healing, population calming, happiness. Well, those bells had to be gotten rid of. Why did they have to be gotten rid of? Because in order to get a population of young men to want to go to war, World War I, to want to go to war, they had to be agitated. The frequencies had to be changed. It couldn't be at the frequencies of those bells, which were calming. They had to amp up anxiety, get the population anxious, wanting to do something. And then, oh my gosh, here, have a gun, go to war. That's one of the theories. That's one of the conspiracies about those bells. It was fascinating, those bells.
4: Long ago, giant bells created powerful sounds that healed and protected us. Some say they even stopped hidden beings from controlling our world. In the 19th century, these bells vanished. We were told it was for war metal, but what if it was to weaken us? Without their energy, we lost our connection to higher awareness. Now we live in a low-energy state, trapped in ignorance. Dark forces move unseen, shaping our reality. Were we silenced so we would never wake up?
1: Yeah, I think we were. I think we were. Now, let me find this thing I wanted to share with you. Another thing I wanted to share. You know, if I was a professional talk show host, it would be a whole different show. What? Oh, yeah, I want to talk to you about Tom Cruise. Let's talk about Tom Cruise. Because, you know, when you see somebody like Tom, who looks like that, has that much money, we have to find problems. He may be the ultimate action hero, but one insider told us he's facing a rather awkward real-life Mission Impossible, rescuing both his love life and potentially his Hollywood standing. He just turned 64. He is said to be flying solo as a string of former flames, including Ana de Armas. God, is she hot. Move on to very public people. But I do know that Tom would love to get married again and have at last the relationship, the marriage that he always wanted. Let's see. I want to get you to the good part. Neither confirmed, but he had a relationship. But insiders say the attraction became too messy for him with his last few girlfriends. And while Darmus was turning heads in her movies, Katie Holmes was delivering her own rather pointed post-Tom update back in New York. Cruise's third ex-wife, after Mimi Rogers and Nicole Kidman, and the mother of his daughter, she's been enjoying a new romance with artist Yarmosky and gave it the ultimate glossy seal of approval by going in official. Oh, well, then they might as well be married. Holmes and Cruise became one of Hollywood's most closely watched celebrity couples. Now, let's see. Third wife, Tom Cruise, on record. His fairy tale ended. What happened with Katie Holmes was a public humiliation. I think it is hard for him to see her move on. But the truth is, no one really knows. He doesn't like talking about Katie. Everyone in his circle knows not to bring up her name. They said it also is hard for him that Suri is dropping his last name. It's crushing. Well, what else? Cruise shares, all right. I don't know, Tom. Maybe it has something to do with Scientology. Maybe the fact that Katie felt the need to run off with her child in the dead of night, come up with an elaborate system to escape Scientology. Maybe that was some of the problem there. But this, Matt, there was a wild track you were running last week. Can we find that wild track and run it a couple times? Because I want to get to that story. This AOC person, she's freezing her eggs. You know, she's freezing her eggs. And the reason she's freezing her eggs is that the IVF treatment that she wants is not covered by insurance.
5: I have decided to start the process of freezing my eggs.
1: Even though our president has said that he wants IVF to be covered by insurance, I don't know if it is yet or whatever. And a lot of female reproductive aspects is not covered by insurance or most insurance. And yet I'm reading this and I'm listening. I'm like, well, wait a minute. There's a lot of male reproductive activity that is not covered by insurance. And I believe you need both to make a baby. I believe there, yes, I'll buy into the two gender thing. I believe there's a lot of erectile dysfunction problems with many possible solutions over the counter, not over the counter, prescriptions, no prescription for erectile dysfunction for male reproductive challenges is covered by any insurance, none at all. One, I would say that's a fairly significant prejudice. It's very significant discrimination. And at the same time, AOC wants her eggs frozen and paid
5: for. So I have decided to start the process of freezing my eggs.
1: $31,000. It's about $31,000 to freeze her eggs. What's interesting is that over 90% of the women who freeze their eggs never thaw them. They never thaw them.
5: So I have decided to start the process of freezing my eggs.
1: And it should be paid for. It is. It's interesting. The same group of people who believe very strongly that families are important, that families should be bigger, that people should have babies, celebrate babies, take care of their babies, bravo, are the same ones who don't make it easy to have male and female reproductive activities. But never on the floor of Congress, the Senate, no bill is being pushed at all by any senator, any congressman, Dr. Oz, Robert Kennedy, to say, yes, insurance should cover erectile dysfunction, solutions, medications. None of it. Not a thing. And yet, there's great sympathy and promotion and support. Excuse me. Hey, feminists, it is in all of our benefits equally that it's easy for men and women to make it possible to create babies easily without shame, embarrassment, forms, many hours at the doctor's, waiting in line, waiting for the brown wrapper, etc. None of it. All of it's being pushed to benefit women and IVF treatments. Great, terrific. Not one thing. I haven't heard one thing. Have you heard anything that supports a male's desire to make a baby, to have sex? Have you heard anything? I have not. Please inform me. 800-848-9222. 800-848-9222. I have to find an angry young congressman to take this on. That will be my project this week. You and I are going to find an angry young congressman to take on the cause of insurance, reimbursement for men's sexual delight. It seems fair. 800-848-9222. 800-848-9222. Now, the big challenge, you're getting your kid into college this week. You're taking your child up to a dorm. Please notice the difference between what a girl packs to go to the dorm and what a guy packs to go to the dorm. Notice the difference. I have three daughters. Oh, I thought I had a great piece of audio about this. Didn't I have a great piece of audio about this? It's all right. Christina, guy. I do have this. We'll talk about that in 1 second. I do have this, though. We did a person on the street. And ask recent college grads some pretty basic questions. You know, the big thing now at even the important colleges is remedial courses upon freshman year. Math, reading, writing, remedial math, reading, writing, entering freshman year. Let's ask some questions.
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6: How many dimes make a dollar?
7: 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I don't know what dime
6: is. 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
6: If today is Monday, what day is it in 3 days?
7: Friday.
1: Now look at the difference between a guy moving into a dorm and a girl moving into a dorm. It's stunning. A girl moving into a dorm. I know I had that piece of audio. A girl moving into a dorm, what does she have? She has 2 garment bags. She has 3 laundry bags filled with underwear, absolutely packed. 10 pairs of shoes, minimum. She has a casual sofa, a casual chair, a formal chair, a chair cushion, a variety of neck braces, neck cushions, 4 pillows, 3 blankets, 10 sweaters, casual artwork, formal artwork, decor, throw rugs, kitchen utensils, whether she has a kitchen or not. And that's just the beginning of what a girl brings to college. Usually needs two cars or a car and a trailer. This is what a girl needs to move into a dorm. If you went to college and you're a young man, think about for a second what you took to college. What did you take? I took two pairs of pants, a couple shirts, some underwear, a Star Trek poster. That's it. And I ordered another Star Trek poster and I waited for it in the mail. That's what I took to college. And yet my daughters, it's insane. My daughter is recreating a decor room, a model showroom for casual furniture, blankets, artwork. Oh, and I forgot, different types of lighting. She has the LED lights, the spotlights, the baby spotlights, the floodlights, the Christmas lights, the twinkle lights, different holiday lights. This is each daughter. They each take a hall with them. It's astonishing how much stuff each daughter takes to college and puts up in her room. And as you know, having made a trip to Target once in your life, it's a lot of money. It's a tremendous amount of money that those college dorm rooms cost. And I don't mean the financial aid stuff. I mean the blankets. The difference between, don't tell me men and women are the same. Nobody's ever said that. It is stunning, though, the difference between what a girl needs in her dorm room and what a guy needs in her dorm room. Let me talk to you about somebody who has touched your life and, like so many people who are important to us, really vital to our culture, changed our culture. We don't even know their name. Or at one time we did know their name, and now we don't know it anymore. It's interesting how it works, isn't it? There was a gentleman in the 1970s named Bill Rasmussen. Bill Rasmussen. And Bill Rasmussen died this week. Bill Rasmussen, I could argue, had a greater and a more profound impact on American media and American sports than anybody, than the Steinbrenners, Trevor Lawrence, anybody. He invented something, changed the model of sports, changed the model of television, changed the growth of cable. Every single thing that he touched, that he created, had an impact on us almost every day. And yet, we don't know the name Bill Rasmussen. If you're in television, I bet you may not know the name Bill Rasmussen, yet you work around him every day. It is popular culture, popular myth, to talk about, well, you know, the number one cable channel is Fox News. No, that's the number one cable channel. I'm sorry, that's the number one cable news channel. Fox News is the number one cable news channel, and usually is. And Greg Gutfeld, number one late night show. Except for one thing. Usually, the number one cable channel is ESPN. And ESPN changed everything. ESPN was created by a man named Bill Rasmussen. And Bill needed a job. And Bill was a creative guy. And he came up with this idea for a 24-hour sports channel. Now, he didn't have the NFL. He didn't have Major League Baseball. He had some high school football, high school baseball in Connecticut. He had a few, you know, the rights to a few local teams, a few local activities, but he sure as hell didn't have the NFL, and he didn't have Major League Baseball. Those belong to the real networks, NBC, ABC, CBS, the real networks. And then about 10 years on, he sold ESPN to ABC. Now, I was at ABC at the time when he sold it, and everybody in the

0: ESPN to ABC. Now, I was at ABC at the time when he sold it, and everybody in the ABC Corporation thought that it was an incredible waste of money, that it was a very bad investment, not a good idea. Nobody thought buying ESPN was a good idea except for the two or three people at ABC who actually did it, including Leonard Goldenson, the chairman. He saw what it could be. What it did was it dramatically accelerated the adoption of cable, and in the process, ironically, diminished the value of ABC, NBC, CBS as traditional networks. But, boy, all of a sudden you wanted cable. And in almost every month, every week of the year, ESPN generates the number one programming on cable television. Number one. Then you can talk about your Fox News. But number one is ESPN. A gold mine. To the point now where there's ESPN. One, two, three. It is obviously a major and important institution. It has driven television. It has changed sports. It has changed the financial model of sports. It changes the way you and I can consume sports, which is on demand. No, you and I used to have to sit, wait for the game, don't move, don't go anywhere. The game's on, shut up. All of that's passed. Now it's all on demand. But it was because of Bill Rasmussen, who created ESPN, and he passed away this week. Walter Sterling, The Other Side of Midnight from the Red Apple Audio Networks.
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2: This is John Katzmatidis with the Cat's Corner. Border battles. A country without borders is not a country. I was vice chairman of the Ellis Island Foundation. Bill Fugazi was chairman. Lee Iacocca was honorary chairman. The Ellis Island, well, we wanted immigrants. We want immigrants, but checks and balances. We want immigrants that are going to come to America and they want to work 80 hours a week, just like my father, my grandfathers did when they came to America. We don't want migrants. So let's change the name. There's immigrants that want to come here and pledge allegiance to America, or migrants that want to take advantage of America. We want America to succeed. Immigrants, yes. Migrants, no. That is today's Cat's Corner. I'm John Katzmatidis.
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0: weasel any more vacation days from his long-suffering boss? Let's listen.
1: Mr. Manager, remember last year when you said I could have my birthday off from work?
2: Yeah.
1: Well, my birthday's this Friday, so I won't be coming in.
2: Wait, not so fast. You told me a while back that your birthday was next month.
1: Well, that's my legal birthday, but you see, my mama was in labor for a month, and I come late.
2: A whole month? My goodness.
1: So, you see, this Friday is my supposed-to-be birthday. If I'd been late and all.
2: I see. And what's happening on your supposed-to-be birthday that makes you want to skip work?
1: Well, actually, my cousin Niles has 2 NASCAR tickets.
2: Well, all right. But don't come back to me in a month and tell me you need to take off your real birthday, too.
1: Heck no, I wouldn't do that.
0: Don't bet on it. A month later, on Jake's actual birthday.
2: Morning, drive-through brew.
3: Mr. Manager, something real weird's happened and I can't come in today.
2: Oh?
3: I happened to be looking at my birth certificate and the doctor's handwriting's real blurry and I can't tell when I was born.
2: Naturally. Have you asked your mother?
3: She can't read it neither, so right now the two of us is at the eye doctor to get glasses.
0: Oh, please. And then there was this exchange a week later.
2: Jake, when will you get your new glasses?
1: What glasses? Oh, yeah, well, I see. I gave them to my brother because the lenses was reversed and he's dyslexic.
0: That's next time on Drive Through Brew. Word Car speaking.
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5: All right, Walter Sterling with Ernesto. Welcome to the other side of midnight.
6: How you doing, Walter?
5: I'm excited to talk to you, Ernesto.
6: Well, I was wondering, you talk a lot about conspiracies and a lot of good stuff on this radio station.
5: Thank you.
6: I wanted to know, at what point did you take the red pill and go down this rabbit hole? How long ago was it?
5: I haven't seen either pill.
6: Okay.
5: Ernesto, I haven't seen either pill. What I look at is I say, is there any piece of this that could be? What are you and I doing? We're sitting around an urban campfire. We're telling urban campfire stories at 4 in the morning. And we're sharing these ideas with us because it sparks our brain. There's a possibility it could be true. And yet, how many times has a conspiracy turned out to be, son of a gun, it was true? Things that we sure weren't true, couldn't have happened. I used that example earlier tonight. There are many others of, in the 50s and 60s, they were spraying DDT on our picnic food at the Jersey Shore and being told, everything's fine. Don't pay no attention to this. Everything's all right. Don't worry about this. And we were eating DDT.
6: Absolutely. If they would have told you in the early 1990s that there was a man that has an island and he's abducting young women and doing all kinds of stuff with them. That was a conspiracy theory. Now we have Epstein. That's a conspiracy theory that came true.
5: Is there a conspiracy that you think about a lot today that you're going, maybe that's true? Is there something like that for you, Ernesto?
6: Yes. I wasn't much of a conspiracy theory guy until 9/11, and when that happened, I became like a super patriot. I started buying American flags and all kinds of stuff. But I have a big portion of my family that is NYPD, and one Christmas party about 2 years after 9/11, you know, I was in a group of my family, lots of them are NYPD. And they were talking about, amongst themselves, not to me, I was just there listening, about the gold bars that were extracted from the rubble of the towers, and that these unmarked vans came and picked up these bars. Now, one of my family members is a captain, and I don't see him making this stuff up. And then his other family members that were there as well corroborated the story. But I've never heard anything on the legacy media or anywhere else about the gold bars. I don't know if you have.
5: Ernesto, first of all,
6: go ahead, sir.
5: I have deep and profound respect for every single police officer, especially the great New York City Police Department. So thank you for telling us about this, Ernesto. I believe that I have heard about it, but this is the first time I've heard anybody say, with the authority of a police department, a police officer, say, these trucks, these unmarked vans showed up and those bars disappeared. I heard that they were there. People knew they were there. They knew it was storage for the gold bars. But this is the first time I've heard somebody with the authority you have that said they came and picked them up, and that's no surprise. Walter Sterling, the greatest gift that you and I can receive is a request for help. The Red Apple Audio Networks.
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8: I'm Jane Metzler, fanned by 20-mile-an-hour winds. 15,000 acres burned in a single day with zero containment. The Hawk wildfire forcing 45,000 people from their homes in the Reno, Nevada area. News Nation reporter Juliet Lewis is there.
9: 800 fire personnel are on scene battling the flames. Now, that is a mix of ground and aviation resources. Nevada Governor Joe Lombardo has officially declared a state of emergency here in Washoe County, though several additional outside agencies are on scene, including CAL FIRE and the U.S. Forest Service. Now, several structures were also consumed by this fire, but officials say that they are still working to determine the exact number. Firefighters experienced extreme heat both today and yesterday. Officials are reporting major traffic jams in evacuation zones and are urging everyone to keep a bag packed with their medication and essentials, and are warning people to leave the area as soon as possible.
8: The fire coming close to the edge of the University of Nevada, Reno campus. University officials say they continue to monitor the situation, but they do believe it's safe to hold classes today. Mokay, now a tropical depression, maximum sustained winds of 35 miles an hour. Its track is a tropical storm staying off the coast of Hawaii's Big Island. Like Hurricane Lala last weekend, Hawaii never took a direct hit, but the storm did dump plenty of rain on the waterlogged Big Island, parts of Maui and Kauai. The power struggle palpable for more than 10,000 utility customers in northern Indiana. Last word, 11,000 customers still in the dark. Many in hard-hit Lake Station, and News Nation's Jeremy Ross has been speaking with that community's mayor, Bill Carroll.
10: Mayor telling us that he was told by NIPSCO representatives that the majority of power to homes that currently don't have electricity should be restored around midnight. He is skeptical of that. He also adds that this shouldn't involve lots of political criticism. It should just involve restoration.
8: Did it happen? We get an update on power restoration from the utility at 7 a.m. Central. After trade talks collapsed late Friday night, President Trump's 50% tariffs went into effect against $20 billion worth of imports from Canada. Could affect everything from the cost of plywood to toilet paper. Canada planning to retaliate dollar for dollar starting September 8th. And that could affect the midterms. Vice President Vance in Maine today. Senator Collins and Bobby Charles, GOP nominee for governor, will not be joining him for his appearance in Brewer. This is the Worldwide News Network.
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12: Yes, that's me. Good morning. It is Monday, August 24th. Your forecast from the 77 WABC Weather Center. Just a beautiful day on the way. Sunshine, low humidity, high 82. And then tonight and overnight, clear, low 62. And then we'll do it all over again for Tuesday. Sunshine, high 81. If you're walking out the door with us right now, 62 and clear in Nyack up in Rockland. It's 58 and clear in Kinnelon over in New Jersey. And it's 65 and clear right outside our Midtown studios.
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12: Needles are all over a New Jersey beach. The Empire State Climbing Couple, they'll be in court today. Those weird sewer people have been sighted again, this time in Midtown. A woman in a wheelchair gets an awful birthday cake surprise. And the Bayonne Little League baseball team barely hanging on. All right, let's get into it at 5:04. Today's going to be a cleanup for a lot of people across the tri-state. Maybe you were awake for that line of fast-moving storms that flooded our area early Sunday morning. It's always nice to wake up to a Sunday rain. I mean, but it was pouring. And so some sections of the city really got slammed, some parts of New Jersey, up in Westchester as well. We are watching on as part of the Clearview Expressway in Queens got flooded. Two drivers got trapped. The drivers were able to get off the roadway with the help of the FDNY. And so lots of places are going to be cleaning up today. This was flooding that took place outside a deli in Bushwick in Brooklyn.
13: It was just like a lot of water. Like I could have swam in it.
14: Sometime you go inside the store. I lose a lot of stuff. My car, the old car, I lose it. You know, the computer is not working.
12: And you always get these people who just drive through, even though they see water. And sure enough, they got stuck. This was in Newark, right near Frelinghuysen Avenue and Meeker Avenue.
15: We were panicking about it. It was, I guess it was productive panicking. Immediately, like, it wasn't a gradual overflow of water. It just happened suddenly when the water came up on us and the vehicle stopped.
12: Yeah, firefighters had to use an inflatable raft to safely rescue three drivers that got trapped in that water. And then there was the cleanup from the tornado that touched down Thursday night in Nassau County at the Sun and Surf Beach Club. Not a lot of that beach club left, at least a lot of the cabanas were knocked over. So there was a nice moment over the weekend. One of the clubs nearby on that same beach is the New York Beach Club. They welcomed in the members of the Sun and Surf Beach Club for free. They said, hey, you can hang here this weekend.
16: I just think this beach club is fantastic. I can't believe that they offered the people at the beach club that went through this horrific storm to have them come here and be here. Yeah, I think it's great.
12: Yeah, it seems like the right thing to do. The couple that climbed to the top of the Empire State Building, they'll be in court this morning. That pair of Russian rooftopping influencers, Angela Nikola and Ivan Berkus, they have done this many places around the world. You no doubt remember what they did at the top of the Empire State Building and that stunt where Nicholas got down, or rather Ivan got down on his knee above, right at the top of the spire, asked Angela to marry him, then they hug, then they climb down. Well, now they're facing a list of charges, including felony burglary and criminal trespassing. We'll get a peek of them a little bit later today. NYPD investigating the death of a man over the weekend in the Bronx after he fell unconscious into the street and then was run over two separate times.
17: Police say it happened just before 4 a.m. on College Avenue in the Melrose section. The Daily News reports the victim collapsed after being punched in the head during a fight. He was then run over by a BMW, which kept on going, and by an NYPD cruiser that was following close behind. The man was rushed to Lincoln Hospital, where he was pronounced dead. I'm Larry Kofsky.
12: In a moment, we'll head out to Oakland, California, where that landmark Meta trial continues. We'll get into that. But first, 5:07, first check of traffic and transit on this early Monday morning. Good morning, Joe Nolan.
18: Hey, good morning, Noah. Good morning, everybody. From the Apple Bank traffic desk, we've got a problem on the New Jersey Turnpike, getting off at Interchange 9 down in New Brunswick. And tractor and tractor trailer on that off ramp, and they haven't touched this baby. I'm just looking at it now live on a camera, and it is just sitting there on its side. It's a big over the road job, so it's going to be there for a while because of exactly where this thing is. It's not going to be easy for them to get it out of the way. So again, this is on the New Jersey Turnpike southbound, the off ramp to Interchange 9. There is an overturned tractor trailer that will continue. Now, elsewhere, really not all that much going on. We got a pretty good week, probably this week because of all the people on vacation. You are going to be looking at delays as you travel, though, out onto the Long Island Expressway on the inbound side. Just a little slow as you start to come in through Queens Boulevard. But other than that, rest of the city looks to be in pretty decent shape. We had, of course, all week long last week, that road work on the New England Thruway as you traveled up by Exit 15. That doesn't look like that's there this morning. And the Long Island Expressway is in great shape all the way out into Queens Boulevard at this point. Do have some mass transit problems, though. The D trains downtown, they're on the local tracks 145 to 125. That because of some track work also that's causing delays on the A trains. And the 620 out of Suffern and the 544 out of Dover. Both of those trains this morning on New Jersey Transit have been canceled. And alternate side of the street parking rules and regulations again today are in effect. 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I'm Joe Nolan with traffic on Talk Radio 77 WABC.
12: WABC News Time 509. Let's go out to California, where that landmark federal trial against Meta Platforms in Oakland continues a little bit later this morning. 29 states are accusing the tech giant of intentionally designing addictive features on Instagram and Facebook that harm children. Now, New Jersey is one of the four states that's leading the jury case in what is expected to be a weeks-long trial. So over the weekend, we are asking kids what they thought about this trial. Do they think Facebook and Instagram are addictive?
19: A lot of the younger generation, the way they use social media, what they see on social media, everything in general has been sort of increased in a negative way.
20: I feel like social media low-key has affected a lot of my mental health. Like the looks maxing stuff, I feel like that's made me like a lot more insecure and like more like wanting to compare myself to other people I see online and stuff.
12: Now, this is a huge trial because if Meta loses, it could be forced to redesign its platform and pay billions of dollars in penalties. Asking kids about that as well.
21: It's 50-50 because I feel like the effect that social media has on us is also like what we cause it to have on us.
22: If you're feeding like some inappropriate stuff to the younger age groups, there should be some guidelines and some restrictions.
12: Yeah, interesting to hear that from the kids. That trial continues a little bit later this morning out in California. And then out to Massachusetts, where closing arguments are expected to begin this week in the Lindsay Clancy case deciding her criminal responsibility in the murder of her three young children. Now, the defense rested its case on Friday. They say that Clancy heard a male voice telling her to kill her kids and that she lacked the capacity to stop it. They had a doctor take to the stand to describe it more.
23: It was almost like she was a puppet and someone else was pulling the strings.
12: Okay, I should point out he was not in the courtroom. He was in via a Zoom call. But Dr. Clancy says that... claims that she had postpartum psychosis. Here's his name. Dr. Philip Resnick testified that Clancy believed she was morally right to kill her kids.
23: Ms. Clancy had the psychotic distorted belief that her children would be better off in heaven rather than being motherless.
12: And then they also had this hospital chaplain who took the stand last week who met with Clancy 14 times while she was hospitalized after the killings took the stand. Sheila Kavanaugh testified that Clancy said a voice told her to kill the children. 5/11, a massive multi-agency manhunt underway in Worcester, Massachusetts for 58-year-old Karen Solomon, who's wanted in connection with the death of her husband, a veteran Worcester police officer, Kurt Solomon. Now, Solomon hasn't been seen since just before her husband was found stabbed to death in what's being called a domestic incident. Joseph Early Jr. is the Worcester County District Attorney. He says the case hits close to home to investigators because everybody knows who this is.
24: It is a horrible, difficult situation, and they're all trying to get through it. They're working hard. And it's, as the chief said, it's not easy. There are a lot of people hurt right now. The search will go on. As the chief said, no one's going to stop until we find Karen Solomon.
12: Now, Karen Solomon has been a mental health advocate. She actually wrote two books on the topic.
0: and also founded a nonprofit organization. 512, Canadian Prime Minister Mark Carney says retaliatory tariffs on the U.S. will begin September 8th. He announced the move at a news conference over the weekend in response to the White House's new 50% tariff on Canadian goods.
1: Canadian exports to the United States lower costs for American families. In contrast, tariffs are taxes. Taxes which are ultimately paid by U.S. consumers.
0: Now, Carney says he'll release more details in the coming days, adding that his government takes the step reluctantly. The new U.S. tariffs went into effect at midnight Saturday after trade talks with Canada collapsed. The tariffs impact about $20 billion worth of Canadian goods. And there's some thought that the northern states, northern American states, could feel the impact of the Canadian tariffs right away.
2: States like Maine, Michigan, Ohio, and Alaska could feel the impacts the hardest. And all of those states significantly are home to some of the most competitive Senate races. If we look at Michigan in particular, they conduct the most bilateral trade with Canada out of any other state. And then you've got Maine, which is the most trade-dependent state with Canada. And Maine's Republican Senator Susan Collins is certainly worried about all of this. She, of course, is running for re-election. That race is very tight. And Collins says these new tariffs are going to increase costs for Maine families.
0: That's News Nation's Hannah Brandt. And President Trump announcing plans to waive tariffs on beef imports for a short time anyway. The beef from an undisclosed foreign country would be sold at reduced prices. Now, American ranchers and farmers not happy to hear this. John Boyd Jr., he raises cattle in Mecklenburg County, Virginia.
3: It's a direct slap in the face to America's farmers. And many of these farmers voted for the president. And, you know, he wants to slash prices of beef cattle. You're taking away what really was the only stable market in the United States for farmers were beef prices. And now you're taking that away. It's going to lead for more farmers going out of business.
0: And there's been all kinds of problems down in Texas, too, Ray. We told you about the screwworm, which they've tried to stop coming over from the Mexico side. And then there's just been a drought, which has not helped with the cattle in Texas as well. And that's why you're seeing those high beef prices. In a moment, we'll head over to Iran, give you the latest on the war there. But first, 5:15, let's head over to the 77 WABC Sports Desk. Happy Monday. Good morning, Justin Alec.
4: Happy Monday. Good morning to you, Noam Layden. Start here in the Bronx. Ben Rice at a bases loaded single, scored two runs. And cap a three-run sixth inning, and the Yankees pulled away for an 8-3 victory over the Blue Jays, taking 2 of 3 from Toronto over the weekend. Jazz Chisholm Jr. added a two-run homer in the seventh, Trent Grisham homered in the eighth, and rookie Spencer Jones had an RBI double in the second. Austin Wells added an RBI double in the second as the Yankees won for the sixth time in 7 games, finishing with double-digit hits for the third time in 5 games. New York starter Carlos Rodon allowed 2 runs, 1 earned, and 2 hits in 4 innings, and Paul Blackburn followed with 2 innings of work for the win. Cody Bellinger returned from the IL after missing 25 games with a strained left hamstring. He batted fourth and started in left field, going 1-for-4 in the win. Up next for the Yankees, and off day today before opening a 3-game series against the visiting Houston Astros tomorrow night in Chicago. The Mets lost 2-1 to the White Sox in the finale rubber game of a 3-game set. Chicago's Tristan Peters homered with 1 out in the 9th inning after the Mets tied it in the top half. Starter Nolan McLean worked 6 scoreless innings, allowing one hit and picking up 6 strikeouts. Up next for the Mets, an off day today before returning home to welcome in the Brewers for the opener of a 3-game series against Milwaukee tomorrow night. Check in on preseason football on Friday night in Pittsburgh. Geno Smith's left ankle appeared to be just fine, completing all 7 of his passes for 65 yards. The last 13 coming on a flip to tight end Delanie Woods for a touchdown in what became a 17-0 exhibition victory over the Steelers. Kate Klubnik, battling to be Smith's backup when the season opens, completed 10 of 15 passes for 75 yards. Up next for the Jets, their annual preseason meeting with the New York Giants coming up this Friday night at MetLife. Speaking of those Giants, they beat up on the Dolphins in Miami on Saturday afternoon. Final score 26-3 in their Week 2 preseason action. Jameis Winston threw for 150 yards and ran for a touchdown. We'll plan the first half of the Giants' cruise to the victory. Devin Singletary ran for a touchdown and finished with 40 yards on 8 carries. Both teams did use primarily backups. Giants quarterback Jackson Dart participated in pregame drills but ultimately did not play. And Dolphins starter Malik Willis was in street clothes. Receiver OBJ, Odell Beckham, attempting to win a roster spot. In his second stint with the Giants, called two passes for 17 yards, targeted four times throughout. And I don't know if you saw this yesterday, Noam Alladen.
0: What's that?
4: But Enes Kanter, Freedom, on the sideline of that WNBA game between the Indiana Fever and Chicago Sky, had a verbal altercation with Sky guard Natasha Cloud. Kanter, Freedom, sitting courtside.
0: Is she like a big player in the WNBA?
4: She plays on the Chicago Sky.
0: Okay.
4: And,
0: what did he say?
4: He was just wearing a T-shirt. And the T-shirt read, quote, woman noun, adult human female. I guess himself just identifying as a...
0: Is this the guy that wants
4: to
0: join
4: wants to
0: the
4: play.
0: WNBA?
4: He is declared for the WNBA draft, former NBA player. He actually played for the Knicks for a while, and he wants to play in the WNBA now. Big altercation on the sideline of that WNBA game. So now this whole feud between the WNBA and Enes Kanter and a couple other guys that are former NBA guys who want to play now in the WNBA. This is kind of just turning into a bit of a clown show.
0: It is. I guess it's like his extra 15 minutes of fame for him.
4: I guess so.
0: When was the last time we talked about him?
4: I don't know, but escorted out of the game yesterday, and Enes Kanter, Freedom there. That's your sports gnome. I'm Justin Ellick on 77 WABC.
0: Thank you very much, Justin. Time for traffic, transit. Here's Joe Nolan.
5: All right, Noam, from the Apple Bank traffic desk, again on the Jersey Turnpike southbound, the off-ramp at Interchange 9, where the inner and outer roadways merge on that long off-ramp there. There's an overturned tractor-trailer headed to Route 18. Now, that's going to be a big problem. This thing's in a really bad spot. It's going to take them a while probably to get it out of the way, although nobody's better than clearing overturned trucks than the New Jersey Turnpike. But if you're traveling southbound, again, you're going to have this overturned tractor-trailer, and it's a big over-the-road job. It's just sitting there on its side. So it's going to be a while probably before that's out of the way. Now, we have two new problems. New England Thruway on the northbound side up at exit 16, there is an accident. And now on the westbound side of Long Island Expressway at the Sagnicos, you've got one. And then the rest of the way on in, though, on the LIE, we're good. Same thing on the northern and southern states. We're looking very good through Nassau County. There are no problems at the Hudson River crossings this morning, all of them with only minor delays. Belt Parkway, Staten Island Expressway all look good. New Jersey Transit now, three trains that have been canceled, all of them heading to Hoboken. The 620 out of Suffern, the 544 out of Dover, and the 741 out of Lake Opakong, all of those are going to be canceled this morning, and alternate side is in effect. 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I'm Joe Nolan with traffic on Talk Radio 77 WABC.
0: WABC News Time 520. It's nearly 6 months into the war with Iran. The toll on American troops continues to climb. The Pentagon now says 757 U.S. service members have been wounded since the fighting began. The situation remains this prolonged military and economic stalemate, despite President Trump's initial expectations for a quick resolution.
6: The president blew it on this war. He thought it would be over in a couple of days. He had no anticipation that Iran, by using drones, asymmetric warfare, would be able to close down the Strait of Hormuz.
0: Now, that's Vermont Democratic Senator Peter Welch. Republicans no doubt would agree with that assessment. Meanwhile, Iran's prime minister says his country has won the war because it controls the Strait of Hormuz. Iran issuing a warning today that vessels violating its arrangements for transiting the Strait of Hormuz could face restrictions, including fines, detention, confiscation. Then you had the Treasury Secretary speaking out over the weekend. Scott Bessent says Washington aims to sever every economic lifeline that sustains Iran ahead of an expected announcement from the U.S. sometime this week to impose what they call extreme economic sanctions against Iran. 521, the search for survivors is over in Colombia after that earthquake. I mean, they don't expect to find anybody alive amid the rubble there. The Los Angeles County Fire Department's specialized urban search and rescue team that had been in Colombia searching for survivors, well, they're back home today.
8: They really are the best of the best. They gladly leave their family and their friends to go internationally to represent the United States, the LA County Fire Department, and make, you know, meaningful rescues of people that are trapped in rubble.
0: Now, search and rescue teams across the country have been in Colombia. This team, it's known as USA2, was deployed to Colombia following that magnitude 7.4 earthquake on August 10.
9: I got a wife and two kids to come home to, so I'm very excited to see my son and daughter.
10: Overall, it's important for
7: for the U.S. to have that partnership and share that solidarity amongst nations. When able to help, it should be something that, if possible, we could support and strengthen.
9: Obviously, difficult circumstances that they're working under with a lot of heat and humidity, and they're really exerting themselves every day for hours on end.
0: Yeah, so this highly trained team helped coordinate and assist in the search and rescue efforts. Now, we don't tell us if they actually found anybody in this crew, but about 329 people are confirmed dead. More than 247 are still missing. 522, a new report shows more than 150 Polymarket accounts may have been traded on inside information about the U.S. military.
10: New research out Thursday from the nonprofit Anti-Corruption Data Collective looked at large long-shot bets and found 152 accounts with the online prediction market made $8 million collectively on military and defense predictions with an average win rate of about 97%. They included predictions like the February launch of U.S. and Israeli airstrikes on Iran. Those bets tended to draw copycat bets from others and automated bots. The findings raised red flags that people are profiting on confidential insider info while also alerting adversaries and foreign intelligence services. I'm Tammy Trujillo.
0: 523, President Trump says everybody loves South Carolina Republican Senator Darlene Graham. Of course, she is Lindsey Graham's sister who took over for him after his sudden death last month. The president was showing support over the weekend for Graham because she's in this heated Republican primary that's set to take place tomorrow.
11: We're going to elect Senator Darlene Graham to fight for South Carolina and to always put America first.
0: Now, Graham is facing Congressman Ralph Norman in South Carolina's Republican Senate primary runoff tomorrow. The governor appointed Darlene to serve out the remainder of Lindsey's term, and she's running now for the full term. So you had South Carolina Senator Tim Scott. He's trying to help push Darlene Graham over the finish line as well. He says he has no doubt that Graham is qualified to be senator. Now, she had never been in politics before until she took over for her brother just a couple weeks back.
13: Highly qualified, incredibly competent, ready for prime time. She's ready to tackle the issues of affordability for the American people, and she's ready to serve the great state of South Carolina in the United States Senate.
0: Now, this comes as there are some concerns that were raised after Graham admitted in a debate last week that she's not informed on national security. So they asked Senator Scott, should a U.S. senator have basic understanding of national security?
13: The answer is yes, and she does. The question we're asking ourselves today is whether or not she is prepared to serve in the United States Senate and represent the people of South Carolina on the issues that are germane to the moment.
0: Yeah, so again, that GOP primary runoff is set for tomorrow in South Carolina. The nonpartisan Cook Political Report has shifted its projection in Texas, saying the race for governor there is now likely Republican. That's instead of solid Republican. So is Governor Greg Abbott worried about that? Well, he says no, he's not terribly concerned.
25: 4 years ago when Beto was running against me, we were neck and neck in polls, and that turned out to be a double-digit win.
0: Yeah, so the report says Abbott's Democratic opponent needs to substantially raise her fundraising efforts to be truly competitive come November. And Greg Abbott wants to remind you that he blew the doors off of Beto O'Rourke in the last election. He thinks he'll do the same time this around.
25: I take every race serious. And we will take this race serious, myself as well as other candidates up and down the ballot.
0: In that race, of course, in November, that is a new Emerson College poll finds 51% of respondents say they plan to support Democratic candidates in the midterms, which take place, well, it's about 10 weeks from now. News Nation's Vinay Simlot digs deeper into those Emerson College numbers.
26: 23% of people say that they support the Democratic Socialists, compared to 60% who say they do not. Compare that to Tea Party support at 29% in August of 2010. Now, this changes by age, and there is more Democratic Socialist support for people from 18 to 29, and it declines as people get older, all the way down to about 12% for people 70 years old and older.
0: And it's not too early to start talking about 2028. It seems like a lot of Democrats are going to jump into this race. One of them, Senator Chris Van Hollen, he's from Maryland. He was on Meet the Press yesterday, says he's kicking the tires on a potential run for the White House 2028.
27: To Iowa last summer, I think there's a great deal of churning within the Democratic Party, and I support that. As I said, I think we need this healthy debate because I don't think Democrats have put forward a clear alternative to the Trump administration.
0: Now, in a moment, we'll tell you why August is a big month for people who are bald like myself. We'll get into that story in just a moment. Reverse 527, traffic, transit on the 7s. Here's Jill Noam.
5: All right, Noam, and again, good morning, everybody. Good morning, Noam. And as we begin to travel out there this morning from the Apple Bank traffic desk, we've got delays on the New Jersey Turnpike. Getting off at Interchange 9, there is an overturned tractor trailer, again, headed to Route 18. It is on its side. It's a big old over-the-road job. It's going to be there for a while. So if you're traveling southbound on the Turnpike, you're going to have that. We're also looking at a delay on Long Island coming westbound Long Island Expressway at the Sacna Coast. An accident again. The right lane going to be out of service. If you're on the New England Thruway northbound at exit 16, there is an accident up there that also in the process of being clear. The rest of it in really good shape. We don't have any real major difficulties at all as you begin to travel out on the Long Island Expressway, northern southern states over on Staten Island. Everybody moving very well, getting right on over to the Verrazano Bridge. Up through Lower Brooklyn, a little slow now getting through the trench, but nothing terrible. Also, as you begin to travel up on the Cross Bronx Expressway, Deegan, Bruckner, all that good. Minor delays at the Hudson River crossings if you're in Westchester County. Other than that New England Thruway job, everything else is in good shape. And Mass Transit at this point. Now, there are three trains that have been canceled on New Jersey Transit, all going to Hoboken. The 620 out of Suffern, the 544 out of Dover, and the 741 out of Lake Opakong. Now, if you're heading to the Lake Opakong station to get on the 719, that one will be now leaving at 741 to accommodate the passengers on that canceled train. And alternate side of the street parking rules and regulations again today are going to be in effect. 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I'm Joe Nolan with traffic on Talk Radio 77 WABC.
0: WABC News Time 529. Did you know that August is National Hair Loss Awareness Month? Yeah, I know it's just kind of dopey, but a dermatologist is detailing what works and what does not to prevent hair loss and help people with regrowth. Now, it's too late for somebody like me. I lost it a long time ago, but Dr. Shayana Rasana is with the Cleveland Clinic, and she recommends using minoxidil. She says, yeah, no, that really grows hair back.
14: The only FDA-approved over-the-counter medication that both males and females can use that's been clinically proven to regrow hair, keep the hair that's on our head thicker, fuller, longer.
0: Now, she says those supplements that claim to help with hair growth probably do not. So she says stay away, but she says minoxidil, the way to go. Another study finds Americans don't drink alcohol like they used to.
15: In the latest Gallup survey, 54% of Americans say they drink alcohol. That matches the record low set last year. 13% say they sometimes drink too much booze, and that's also a record low. 17% say they've made the switch to non-alcoholic beverages. More than half of Americans believe that even moderate drinking can be bad for your health. People getting on the wagon cross all demographic groups, including age, gender, even party affiliation. I'm Rory O'Neill.
0: 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ZZ Top returned to the stage over the weekend, Austin, Texas, marking their first concert since the death of longtime drummer Frank Beard.
16: Frontman Billy Gibbons, the last surviving member of the band, tried to put ZZ Top fans at ease Saturday night as they rocked Austin, Texas.
17: We all here for a celebration.
16: Gibbons noted the recent loss of the band's longtime drummer Frank Beard and said Michael Monahan, who was sitting in on drums, had come recommended by a somewhat surprising source, Beard himself, years ago.
17: My bass drum foot's a little weak. Can you get my man to take over? I said, oh, yeah, he's been doing pretty good. Frank said, yeah, that's what worries me.
16: All worries aside, Gibbons and the band played a 13-song set with a 4-song encore. Spencer Rain, Worldwide News Network.
0: WABC News Time 531. Def Leppard's Vivian Campbell says his cancer has returned. The musician says he'll have to undergo treatment again as his bone marrow transplant in 2025, apparently not successful. He says he'll probably do another transplant within a few years. But in the meantime, he says he's not going to slow down. Def Leppard is scheduled to perform at the Hollywood Bowl come October 15th. And he says he has every intention of being there.
18: Away I'm walking slow.
0: Farm Aid heading to Virginia next month, but fans who can't make it will be able to watch the show from home. The benefit concert will be broadcast live on CNN. The event taking place Virginia Beach, September 26th. The lineup, a lot of familiar faces from Farm Aid in the past, including Neil Young, John Mellencamp, Willie Nelson, and Dave Matthews. Wall Street, well, it closed higher on Friday to cap what was a losing week. Looking back and looking ahead at all this is WABC business reporter John Tarrant.
1: Good morning. Stocks ended strongly on Friday, but they were lower for the week. The Dow was up just over 1%, about 500 points. Long-term bond yields upticked again on Friday. Two of them were above 5%. It was a turbulent week last week for the bond markets. Remember, on Wednesday, the Treasury tried to calm things down by intervening. It didn't really work very well. Not much changed. Bitcoin, on the other hand, had its best week since 2023, around $77,000 per token, and this is because President Trump is now throwing his considerable weight behind the Clarity Act, which is slated for the Senate floor on September the 15th, and if it passes the Senate, it's already passed the House, by the way, it will be a bill that allows America to move itself to the center of the cryptocurrency trading world on all levels. Talking of President Trump, he's allowing ground beef imports into the country without any tariffs in order to lower the prices in stores. That's good news for Labor Day, when the beef burgers come out on the grill. CNBC was reporting that JP Morgan executive Mark Zames is joining the Social Security Administration today in an unpaid advisory role. The New York Post on Friday said the Wall Street behemoth Morgan Stanley has picked Dallas, Texas, and not New York as a major expansion for its banking empire. 4,800 jobs going to what they call Yall Street, not Wall Street. Tesla's recalling 3 million cars in China in a dispute over those rather odd door handles they have. And the real estate people, CBRE, say New York has now overtaken San Fran as the top market for tech talent. Now, in the week ahead, there's a lot happening. The Treasury Secretary, Scott Bessent, is going to outline plans to collapse the Iranian economy. We get the second look at second quarter GDP. Nvidia gives us its earnings after the bell on Wednesday, the chip maker. That's going to be a big deal. And on Thursday, Friday, and Saturday, Jackson Hole Symposium gets underway, the getting together every year in Jackson Hole of the great and the good in business, economics, and academia. And one of the star turns, of course, will be Chairman of the Central Bank, Kevin Warsh. John Tarrant, 77 WABC. News.
0: Now, at Friday's closing bell, the Dow gained 517 points, S&P 500 rose 33, the Nasdaq climbed 113 points. We're just getting started on this early Monday morning, a whole lot more to get to as we work our way up, 6 o'clock hour, Sid and Friends in the morning. Those weird sewer people, they've been sighted again, this time in Midtown. A woman in a wheelchair gets an awful birthday cake surprise, and needles were all over a New Jersey beach this weekend. We'll get to those stories and more right after this.
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17: 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I said, oh, yeah, he's been doing pretty good. Frank said, yeah, that's what worries me.
10: That is Spencer Rain reporting, and I'm Jane Metzler, Worldwide News Network, New York.
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0: Yes, that's me. Good morning. It is Monday, August 24th. Your forecast from the 77 WABC Weather Center. Just a beauty of a day on the way. Sunshine, low humidity, high 82. Tonight and overnight, clear, low 62, and then Tuesday, sunshine, high 81. If you're walking out the door with us right now, so happy you are, it's 62 and clear in Nyack up in Rockland. It's 58 and clear in Kinnelon over in New Jersey. That tells you the summer is slowly ending when it gets into the 50s. And it's 65 and clear right outside our Midtown studios. Time for traffic, transit. Here's Joe Nolan.
5: All right, Nolan, from the Apple Bank traffic desk, and we continue to look at this problem on the New Jersey Turnpike as you get off at Interchange 9 from the southbound side. Again, an overturned tractor-trailer guy sitting on its side right on that off-ramp. So, again, you want to have the ongoing problem there on the New Jersey Turnpike as you travel south. Southbound overturned tractor trailer headed to Route 18. Now, if you're on the New England Thruway on the northbound side at exit 16, there is an accident there. That's being cleared. Also on the LIE as you travel westbound at the Sagdicos Parkway, you've got yourself a problem, and this will continue to be there with an accident. One lane going to be out of service again as you head through that area. Now, we're also going to be looking at some slow traffic as you travel out onto the northbound side, or rather southbound side of the Brooklyn-Queens Expressway coming down to the Williamsburg Bridge. You're also going to be looking at delays as you head out onto the inbound side of the Gowanus BQE coming up through Lower Brooklyn, getting through the trench. Again, a lot of slow traffic. Now, Mass Transit, actually quite a few. There are now three New Jersey Transit trains that have been canceled. The 620 out of Suffern, the 544 out of Dover, the 741 out of Lake Opakong. All of those going to Hoboken have been canceled. Also, the 719 out of Lake Opakong. That train's going to be about a half hour late picking up the passengers from the 741 train that was bagged. And Mass Transit again at this point. Everybody else on or close, alternate side is in effect. 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I'm Joe Nolan with traffic on Talk Radio 77 WABC.
0: WABC News Time 540. NYPD says, yeah, it's investigating after three people were seen climbing out of a sewer, this time near Penn Station. Video posted to social media shows the people in overalls and what appears to be headlamps emerge from this manhole one by one. They think it happened last week, but they're not 100% sure. The NYPD says it's aware of the video. And they are investigating. That is, New Yorkers say, oh, my God, the sewer people are back.
7: That's the next step. What were they doing down there? And will we have those answers next?
8: Hopefully they're not doing anything crazy down there.
9: It's very surprising. But you know what? The criminals are very smart these days.
0: Now, the Department of Environmental Protection says they did inspect the sewer system near Penn Station, did not find any structural damage. The video shows and follows similar underground sightings. You'll remember in Brooklyn and Queens earlier this year. It's unclear whether these incidents are all connected. Now, the thought is that these people are looking for valuables that people have lost and nothing more than that. But, of course, anytime someone's coming out of the sewer, freaks everybody out, probably rightfully so. 541, let's go up to Central Park, where police are searching for whoever attacked a 41-year-old woman, sexually assaulted her. This was early Sunday morning. Investigators say the attack happened about 3 in the morning, right near 59th and West Drive. Woman was taken to a nearby hospital, expected to be physically recovered. Now, no arrests have been made. Authorities believe the attacker was a stranger. And, of course, when stuff like this happens, it freaks everybody out who uses Central Park.
11: Honestly, I'm in shock. I mean, I just moved here, like, 2 weeks ago. So this is crazy that there's, like, actual, like serious crimes happening here.
0: Now, what cops tell us is they're looking for a man, 25 to 30 years old, medium build, who was wearing a white jersey and black shorts at the time of the assault. On West Drive, parkgoers horrified because they say they normally feel really safe walking through the park.
1: That's insane. Because you always think of Central Park as somewhere as being so safe. Like, sun's going down now, lights are on. I have zero concerns. I mean, I do also have the privilege of, you know, being a man.
11: I try to avoid coming in the night, to be honest. So, yeah.
7: You stay away from the park at night.
11: I stay away from the park at night, yeah.
0: I think that's probably a good idea. Now, that attack that we just told you took place about 3 in the morning. A worker gunned down behind the counter of a Brownsville, Brooklyn restaurant. This was early yesterday morning in a shooting that left another man wounded. This 44-year-old victim was discovered with a fatal gunshot wound to his head. A 39-year-old took a bullet to the right leg. They are both believed to be workers inside America's Best Wings and Pizza. Now, that's on Rockaway Avenue in Brownsville. This shooting taking place right after midnight Sunday.
12: This is the best chicken spot here, ma'am, and I'm just surprised that, you know, this is happening. I just wish that my community could stop the violence, you know? It's really, really sad.
0: Both victims were rushed to local hospitals where that 44-year-old, who police have not identified, was pronounced dead. The 39-year-old, stable condition. It's not known whether the shooter managed to steal anything. They think this is just a robbery gone bad.
13: You don't even hear about too many robberies in stores around here, more or less a shooting. Mm-hmm. So I was definitely shocked. I hope they catch him. Everything is under surveillance right now, and I really hope they catch the person because it's another person that'll be off the streets.
0: Yeah, as of late last night, police did not have a description of the people that they were looking for. 5:43, the NYPD says it's ready for the U.S. Open, which got underway yesterday with Kids Day. Some of the preliminary matches will happen out in Queens starting this morning, and they're using all different ways to keep people protected there. You know, this is New York City's biggest sports event of the year, the U.S. Open. I mean, it gets just these huge crowds from around the world. So local police going to keep an eye on the skies, which marks a change from the last big sporting event during the World Cup. They're going to use drones to look overhead just to make sure everything's safe.
14: It will be the first event in the country where state or local law enforcement conducts independent drone mitigation operations.
0: That's Police Commissioner Jessica Tisch. There will be a flight restriction in place above the arena that will ban unauthorized drone use. Security measures include a dedicated U.S. Open police detail that's assigned for 24-hour coverage with help from the bomb squad, counterintelligence, mounted units. They're all going to be out in Queens.
14: Hundreds of uniformed officers and traffic agents are assigned exclusively to this event, and NYPD officers are deployed here 24 hours a day through the end of the tournament.
0: Yeah, and if you're one of those people who flies one of these amateur drones, they're just warning you, you better not do it this week.
15: There will be a federal temporary flight restriction as well over this facility that allows us to take these countermeasures.
0: Yeah, so the big preliminary matches, they get underway this morning. In a moment, we'll head down to the Jersey Shore where one beach was dealing with a whole bunch of needles in the sand. We'll get into that in just a moment. But first, 5:45, let's head over to the 77 WABC Sports Desk. And here's Justin Ellick.
16: 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To start out in the Bronx, Ben Rice hit a bases loaded single to score 2 runs and cap a 3-run sixth inning. And the Yankees pulled away for an 8-3 victory over the Blue Jays, taking 2 of 3 from Toronto over the weekend. Jazz Chisholm Jr. added a 2-run homer in the 7th. Trent Grisham homered in the 8th. And rookie Spencer Jones had an RBI double in the 2nd. And Austin Wells also had an RBI double in that 2nd frame as the Yankees won for the 6th time in 7 games, finishing with double-digit hits for the 3rd time in 5 games. New York starter Carlos Rodon allowed 2 runs, 1 earned, and 2 hits in 4 innings, and Paul Blackburn followed with 2 innings of work for the win. Cody Bellinger returned from the IL after missing 25 games with a strained left hamstring. He batted 4th and started in left field, going 1-for-4 in the win. Up next for the Yankees, an off day today before opening a 3-game series against the visiting Houston Astros tomorrow night. In Chicago, Mets lost 2-1 to the White Sox in the finale rubber game of a 3-game series. Chicago's Tristan Peters homered with 1 out in the 9th inning after the Mets tied it in the top half. Starter Nolan McLean worked 6 scoreless innings, allowing 1 hit and picking up 6 strikeouts. Up next for the Mets, an off day today before returning home to welcome in the Brewers for the opener of a 3-game series against Milwaukee tomorrow night. Set to NFL preseason action week 2 on Friday night in Pittsburgh. Geno Smith's left ankle appeared to be just fine, completing all 7 of his passes for 65 yards. The last 13 coming on a flip to tight end Jelani Woods for a touchdown, what became a 17-0 exhibition victory over the Steelers. Smith needed just 10 plays to take the Jets 69 yards on their opening possession. Cade Klubnik, battling to be Smith's backup when the season opens, completed 10 of 15 passes for 75 yards. Up next for the Jets, their annual preseason meeting with the New York Giants coming up this Friday night at MetLife. Speaking of those Giants, they beat up on the Dolphins in Miami on Saturday afternoon. The final score 26-3 in their Week 2 preseason action. Jameis Winston threw for 150 yards and ran for a touchdown while playing the first half, and the Giants cruised to the victory. Devin Singletary ran for a touchdown and finished with 40 yards on 8 carries. Both teams primarily used backups. Giants quarterback Jackson Dart participating in pregame drills, but ultimately not playing, and Dolphins starter Malik Willis.
0: He didn't take a snap at all?
16: No.
0: And so it's two games he hasn't taken a snap. He didn't take a snap game one either, right?
16: Yeah, that's correct. Normally.
0: So maybe against the Jets this week?
16: Yeah, you would think so. Yeah, I mean, it's their last preseason game, so he only played three here. You got to get some reps in, for sure. I would imagine he would be out there for at least one series against the Jets coming up on Friday, maybe a couple, if not a few. But we shall see. We'll find out more about that for sure within the coming days. Receiver Odell Beckham Jr., he did make an appearance on Saturday, attempting to win a roster spot in his second stint with the Giants, caught two passes for 17 yards, did have a drop, though. That is your Sports Know'em, sponsored by Pete Morgan and Peerless Boilers. 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I'm Justin Ellick on 77 WABC.
0: Thank you very much, Justin. Joe Nolan, is this a Jets-Giants annual meetup in the preseason? Is this considered a Jets home game this Friday?
5: Yes, it's a Jets home game.
0: Well, so I'll hear you if I go to the game then.
5: That's right. Down goes Dart.
0: You can't wait to say that, can you?
5: Oh, yeah, I know. I'm practicing. It's good. Yeah. It even alliterates, too. Down goes Dart.
0: It does. It works well, yeah.
5: It works well, yeah. Well, from the Apple Bank traffic desk, and as you travel on the New Jersey Turnpike, the off-ramp at Interchange 9, an overturned tractor trailer heading to the south.

0: Well, from the Apple Bank traffic desk, and as you travel on the New Jersey Turnpike, the off-ramp at Interchange 9, an overturned tractor trailer heading to the southbound side of Route 18. Again, you continue to have this thing. Now, I told you, the turnpike, they're really, really good at clearing these things, and they've already got it uprighted. So, on the turnpike at Interchange 9, an overturned tractor trailer, and again, the cameras aren't the greatest, and from a distance away, but it looks like there might be a big old hole in the side of this trailer section, so they might have to offload it. We'll see. Anyway, turnpike off at 9, overturned tractor trailer heading to southbound Route 18. New England Thruway northbound at 16. There's an accident up there. They're in the process of getting that out of the way. If you're coming inbound on the LIE right at the Sagdy Coast, there's an accident. That one also going to be in the right lane. Now, New Jersey Transit trains at 620 out of Suffern, due in Hoboken at 732. The 544 out of Dover, also headed to Hoboken at 706, canceled. And then one more, the 741 out of Lake Opakong, that also has been canceled. An alternate side is in effect. 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I'm Joe Nolan with traffic on Talk Radio 77 WABC.
1: WABC News Time 5:50. Let's head down to the Jersey Shore. Manasquan Beach was temporarily closed over the weekend after needles were found in the sand. The Manasquan mayor says a beachgoer found 5 needles that prompted a sweep of the beach. 55 more needles were found. The county health officials were notified about the discovery. Beachgoers say they were shocked to hear the news.
2: Well, obviously, safety is a big deal. And I think that syringes and God knows what's on them.
3: Plus, if there's a stray needle and you step on it, I was a little nervous about it.
1: Right. So then they clean up the beach and they say, okay, more needles coming. They watch the high tide, the low tide. No more needles were found. So they decided to reopen the beach yesterday, which not everybody was a fan of.
4: One beach cleanup is definitely not enough to say something's safe. This is, we can't change what's out in the oceans or what people have done in the past, but we can change our reaction to it.
1: Now, no new needles were found. A Facebook post from the Manasquan Operations of Emergency Management says the beach was reevaluated after 2 high tides on Sunday, and that's why they gave the thumbs up for the beach to be back open. While we're down the Jersey Shore, a beach town there, Harvey Cedars, has been struggling with staffing. This happens this time every year. Doesn't matter what beach town you're in. The kids who man the lifeguard chairs, more times than not, they're college students, and they have to go back to school, right? Late August is when they go back. So in Harvey Cedars, they're using a remote-controlled device called the Dolphin 3 that can be steered by first responders from the sands of Harvey Cedars to help somebody struggling in the water.
5: It's going to allow us to put a rescue device in the water quickly, pinpoint it to where we want it.
1: The High Point Fire Department says the device can help multiple people at the same time, and it costs about $10,000, which doesn't seem like a whole lot of money.
5: Come Labor Day, when they all go back to school, it falls on the fire department to do that job. So we want to be better equipped, and this is our answer to that question.
6: We're now training on it so that by the time the lifeguards leave, we are proficient with it.
1: Yeah, most of those lifeguards leave in the next couple of days. Officials with the High Point Fire Department say that technology will likely help them during the times of shortfall staff members, which, again, will probably happen before the week is out. While we're in New Jersey, did you feel the earth shake under your feet in Morris County over the weekend? It was not a big earthquake, but it was a 1.1 magnitude quake. This was about 8 o'clock p.m. It was 3 miles southwest of Chester. This woman says she felt it.
7: I'm sitting in the kitchen at the counter, and it just went up and down, like, and a noise, like grinding noise. After it was over, I knew what it was.
1: Yes, so it was 3 miles southwest of Chester. This, according to the United States Geological Survey, it originated about 7 miles underground. It is unclear if it caused any damage. I mean, I doubt a 1.1 would, but there have been 8 earthquakes detected in New Jersey so far this year. The strongest, a 2.4 that hit about 3 miles outside of Bedminster in Somerset County. That was back on January 30th. I remember a lot of people felt that one. And there have been 2 earthquakes in Westchester so far this year. It was a 2.2 rocker. That was near Elmsford in March, and a 1.5 magnitude earthquake near Purchase. That took place in June. 5:53, the Bayonne Little League baseball team that's representing our area at the Little League World Series in Williamsport, they got, they lost 6-0 to a better Davenport, Iowa team. Apparently, they have this incredible pitcher.

0: The loss follows Bayonne's commanding 3-1 win over the Eastside Little League from Westchester on Friday night. Now, Bayonne fans, they filled bars to watch this game all over the city of Bayonne yesterday.
1: It's crazy to see Bayonne in the Little League World Series representing the metro area. There's so many kids who dream of this opportunity, and they're making the best of it.
0: Yeah, now you may be saying, oh, that's too bad. It's over for Bayonne. Apparently, it's not. Even with the loss, they're not eliminated. They have one more chance to stay in the Little League World Series.
2: We have people from Staten Island that come in, people from Manhattan that come in, Jersey City. They take the light rail down just to be in a part of the Bayonne experience.
0: Yeah, the bars were just restaurants. They were totally packed yesterday. So now the Bayonne Little League team, they drop down to the elimination bracket. They'll play again tomorrow night. So what advice do fans have for these 12 years old?
2: Stay focused. You're okay. You've made the city proud, and you should be proud of yourself.
0: Yeah, so they will face the winner of tonight's game against Great Lakes and the Southeast Regional Champs. So whoever wins that game will take on Bayonne. If they can win, they'll continue on in the Little League World Series. And we'll end with this story. A New Jersey woman trying to understand how a shocking message was left on her birthday dessert at a local restaurant. Antonia Sinbaldi, who is a singer-songwriter, was diagnosed with cervical spinal injury when she was 2 years old. So she's been in a wheelchair her entire life, a motorized wheelchair. And she was out with friends to celebrate her 29th birthday at a restaurant called Blue on the Hudson. That's in Weehawken. When it was time for her dessert to arrive, she was served a message that was far from sweet. You know how they sometimes write things on the plate in, you know, syrup or whatever outside? So she had a piece of cake, and then written in syrup were the words, "Happy birthday, wheelchair." So she was stunned, of course, to get this message. What the hell does that mean?
3: My plate. They said what it said. Buy supplies. I shouldn't be reminded of something that I already know.
0: Yeah, so she said she and her friends could not figure out what's going on. Why would somebody write happy wheelchair birthday on the plate that's being served to somebody that's sitting in a wheelchair?
3: My family angry. My friends are angrier. But me, I'm just baffled.
0: Yeah, so Sinbaldi says she called over somebody from the restaurant. She said, what's this all about? Why are you writing this on my birthday cake plate? And she says things got worse from there. They just offered her all kinds of things to keep her quiet.
3: Yeah, just me more drinks. More drinks, more drinks. What good would that do?
0: Yeah, they tried to buy her off with a whole bunch of drinks. So a spokesperson for Blue on the Hudson sent a statement to CBS News over the weekend, and they said this makes sense to me, that they have this procedure to use table and seat numbers on tickets inside the kitchen to identify where each dish should be delivered. And in this case, the person probably said, hey, the birthday slice of cake is for the woman in the wheelchair. But the person who was writing on the dessert thought they wanted them to write wheelchair on the dessert. So I believe that explanation. I can't imagine somebody would try to hurt somebody purposely on their birthday. That makes no sense. So the restaurant says they're deeply sorry for what took place, and they say they're reaching out to this woman to see how they can make it up to her. 5:57, traffic, transit on the 7s. Here's Jill Noah.
4: All right, Noah, I'm from the Apple Bank traffic desk, and as you begin to travel southbound on the New Jersey Turnpike all morning long, we've had this overturned tractor trailer, and it is still there as you begin to travel again in that direction, getting off the Turnpike at 9 and getting onto southbound Route 18. Still in the process of being cleared up and out of the way. They are trying to get it out of there. They've got it uprighted, so that is good news, but still, nonetheless, this truck is still going to be there, still in the process of being cleared. Now, other than that, we're looking at a delay on the northbound side of the New England Thruway up by exit 16. That collision still in the process of being cleared up and out of the way. We also are going to be looking at now some delays coming inbound on the LIE coming in through Queens Boulevard. The inbound Gowanus BQE, very slow getting through the trench. And then once you're through there, you're opening up and doing pretty well getting up and into the area of the Brooklyn Bridge. Inbound George, slow across the span. Minor delays inbound Lincoln and Holland Tunnels. And Jersey Transit, again, those three canceled trains. The 620 out of Suffern, the 544 out of Dover, 741 out of Lake Opakong, all of those headed to Hoboken, and all of those canceled, and alternate side of the street parking rules and regulations are in effect. 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
5: Let's do it, Noah Malin. Another fresh week here, Sid and Friends in the Morning. After the weekend that was, we'll talk to our good buddy Mike Lawler, the great congressman. He'll be with us here early in the 6 a.m. hour at around 6:35 this morning. We'll talk to Charlie Gasparino, the great economic journalist, coming up. Wrapping out the 7 a.m. hour into the 8 a.m. hour this morning. He'll talk about this trade war with Canada, these economic sanctions coming up on Iran and next week, I believe, as well. So we'll talk to Charlie there. Joe Tacopina, the great defense attorney, will be with us in the 8 a.m. hour. Miss Joe on Friday. We'll get to him today. And then John Katsimatidis, the boss man, will be with us as he is every Monday morning. Give the boss man here a couple more hours of sleep before he joins us in the 9 a.m. hour. It's all coming up, Sid and Friends, in the morning on a Monday morning. Noam Layden coming at you in just a few short moments.
0: I can't wait. We are out of here on this Monday morning. We'll do it all over again tomorrow morning, 5 a.m., but don't go anywhere now. Nope. Sid and Friends in the Morning, we are up next.

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8: I'm Michael Wallace in Northern Nevada. 90,000 people have evacuated the Reno area where the Hawk wildfire has already destroyed some homes and businesses. Winds are expected to intensify today and further spread the flames, which are 0% contained. The fire has crept close to the University of Nevada Reno campus, but for now the school remains open. Reno Fire Chief Dave Cochran is urging residents to take any evacuation order seriously.
9: Take all your belongings, everything you've packed, and leave. All the instructions of law enforcement, don't hesitate.
8: Officials say the fire was human-caused, but haven't said how. Police in Indonesia have arrested 72 people suspected of starting some of that country's recent forest fires. Many are plantation owners and farmers who started the fires to clear their land for farming. Some of them could face up to 15 years in prison. 13 days after strong storms knocked out power in northern Indiana, 11,000 customers are still in the dark. News Nation's Jeremy Ross reports frustrations are mounting.
10: Sunday's post from Indiana Governor Mike Braun reads in part, quote, power provider NIPSCO has ample resources to get the job done in northwest Indiana, but they continue to fail Hoosiers. NIPSCO is a monopoly with a responsibility to ratepayers. There is no excuse for these delays. The governor adding he wants power restored now. Meantime, Lake Station's using their firehouse as a shelter for people who haven't had power since August 11th. They've taken food donations from nearby communities to help those in need.
8: The utility says it should have power restored to everyone by Tuesday night. Canada is promising retaliatory tariffs after trade talks with the U.S. broke down and President Trump's 50% tariffs took effect over the weekend. News Nation's Hannah Brandt says the trade war could shape the upcoming midterms.
11: States like Maine, Michigan, Ohio, and Alaska could feel the impacts the hardest. And all of those states significantly are home to some of the most competitive Senate races. If we look at Michigan in particular, they conduct the most bilateral trade with Canada out of any other state. And then you've got Maine, which is the most trade-dependent state with Canada. And Maine's Republican Senator Susan Collins is certainly worried about all of this. She, of course, is running for re-election. That race is very tight. And Collins says these new tariffs are going to increase costs for Maine families.
8: Treasury Secretary Scott Bessent will announce new sanctions on Iran today as part of President Trump's plan to isolate Iran from the rest of the world. He's calling it Economic D-Day. European leaders join Ukrainian President Volodymyr Zelensky in Kyiv today to celebrate Ukraine's Independence Day. Ukrainians voted for independence on this day in 1991. Zelensky asked the leaders for more missile interceptors. Ukraine has been running out, allowing more Russian missiles to hit their targets in recent weeks. Futures lower on Wall Street this morning. Dow futures down 18. NASDAQ futures down 155. This is the Worldwide News Network.
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12: Congratulations, especially to Sid Rosenberg on his induction to the New York State Broadcasters Hall of Fame. I can't believe he didn't make it years ago. Today, Sid forever joins a roll call of some of the greatest legends in the history of New York broadcasting and talk radio. The best in the business, and he's the best in the business. Over many years, Sid has distinguished himself as one of the most authentic and recognizable voices in American airwaves, and he's built a smart, loyal, gigantic audience, and I happen to be one of those people in the audience, and I had for a long time, long before I became president.
13: More on this. Iran sending these mixed messages as President Trump prepares to unleash an economic D-Day on Tehran. The country's new security chief is issuing a very stern warning as Washington ramps up this economic pressure while more ships are beginning to move through the Strait of Hormuz. A lot to follow there. Trey Yingst has more from Tel Aviv. Trey.
5: Yeah, Molly, good afternoon. Reports do indicate that crossings through the Strait of Hormuz are up 400% over the past 2 weeks. This comes as the United States is overseeing vessels out of the Persian Gulf through a safer southern passage. The passage allows for millions of barrels of crude oil to be exported each day. In the backdrop, there is an ongoing U.S. naval blockade, and fresh sanctions are expected for Iran next week.
14: If Trump decides to take further action, our response, our retaliation, will be seismic. First, we will tell all neighboring countries and countries around the world not to join the United States in its economic war. Any country that takes part in imposing economic restrictions on us will be regarded as an enemy. Of course, we will first negotiate with them. We will hold talks and tell them to step aside and distance themselves from the United States. But if they do not act, we will strike. We will target that country's interests.
5: Iran's parliament speaker and top negotiator, Mohammad Khalibaf, posted to X over the weekend saying, "We've received numerous messages from neighboring countries about shaping new security arrangements and economic cooperation in the region. The United States put the security of every single one of its allies at such risk through bullying and pure disregard for their foreign interests for the sake of Israel." While President Trump indicated that talks with Iran have stopped, he says the United States is having trouble figuring out who to deal with inside of Iran.
12: In fact, it's actually one of my biggest problems. I don't know who the hell to deal with. It's a problem. It's the only country in the world where nobody wants to be president. They say, "Who wants to be president?" No, I don't want to be president. So it's a little bit of a problem.
5: The U.S. military presence in the Middle East is expected to remain, with no clear path forward in the conflict with Iran. The USS Abraham Lincoln is headed home after being deployed for 274 days. This aircraft carrier made its last port call in December, breaking a Navy record. The vessel is being replaced by the Japan-based USS George Washington. Right now, the region is stuck in a cycle of strikes and statements with no end in sight. As for the Iranian economy, the Iranian rial today reached $2 million to $1 U.S. dollar.
15: This morning, tensions between neighbors are at a new modern high as President Trump imposes 50% tariffs on a variety of Canadian imports. The talks collapsing late Friday, the Canadians walking out of negotiations with the U.S.
16: We cannot accept what they've offered, and we will not give what they've asked.
15: The Trump administration pointing to bans on the sale of U.S. alcohol in Canada, along with protections for Canadian dairy farmers.
17: We're moving forward with measures that respond to Canadian retaliation.
15: North of the border, leaders are rallying around the maple leaf and blasting President Trump.
18: He can't be trusted. Simple as that. He changes the deal. He keeps moving the goalpost.
15: The new U.S. tariffs will touch on just 5% of the Canadian goods that come south. But the list of affected products ranges from Canadian beer and whiskey to hockey sticks, furniture, textiles, and building supplies like cement. American importers will now have to pay a 50% levy to bring those items across the border, and their added costs are likely to be passed on to consumers. President Trump has said tariff is one of his favorite words, and earlier this month he said this about America's northern neighbors.
12: Canada's nasty. They are. They're nasty. People think Canada, they're nasty. People, I love the people, but they're nasty. Nasty leadership.
15: Canada's prime minister now vowing to fight back.
16: Canada will match Washington's new tariffs dollar for dollar in order to protect Canadian workers, farmers, families, and businesses.
19: The police commissioner addressed the Central Synagogue congregation 1 week after police say a Bronx man disrupted Shabbat services there and attacked a woman and a security guard. Lisa Rosner has more.
20: Baruch atah Adonai.
21: Police Commissioner Jessica Tisch returned to her roots Friday. The lifelong congregant of Central Synagogue addressed the packed pews.
20: Jewish families will not be told to accept fear as the price of practicing their faith in New York City.
21: Her remarks come exactly 1 week after police say 46-year-old Larry Montez ran into the service, made anti-Semitic remarks, struck a woman in the face, and headbutted a black security guard while calling him a racial slur. Also addressing the congregation Friday were interfaith leaders.
22: There's a sense of amity and respect and neighborliness, and to see that every religion was represented tonight in just solidarity.
19: Was there a question in your mind about coming back to
23: Not at all. Not at all. It was incredibly beautiful, meaningful, inspiring.
1: reassuring.
21: Montes faces federal charges, including two counts of committing hate crimes, and could face up to 40 years in prison. He also faces state charges, including aggravated harassment and assault.
2: So far, Montes has pleaded not guilty to the state charges against him.
3: I was there last week, and it was very wonderful. I can't put into words. It was the support.
23: We were here last week as well, and so it was good to be among our people who care.
24: We all pledge to keep each other safe.
21: Tisch said for years, Jewish New Yorkers have accounted for roughly half of the city's confirmed hate crime victims, despite making up only approximately 10% of its population.
20: We understand the fear that incidents like this create. We will respond immediately. We will conduct a thorough investigation, and we will pursue complete accountability under the law.
25: Mamdani is terrorizing New Yorkers all over again. He's told to stay away from this year's 25th 9/11 remembrance ceremony by victims' families. He refuses to listen.
26: I will proudly honor the families, the survivors, the first responders forever impacted by that horrific terror attack by standing alongside them.
25: But they don't want him there, and it's very personal. It's obvious he is traumatizing them all over again.
27: We felt that having Mamdani there would show disrespect to our family members because of the people he supports.
25: So the victims' families have started a petition demanding he stay away. He appointed Ramzi Kassem, New York City's chief counsel, who previously represented Ahmed al-Darbi, convicted in an al-Qaeda tanker bombing plot. He's besties with Hassan Piker, who said, you know, America deserves 9/11. So the list goes on and on and on and on.
28: This guy is a terrorist. You don't want to say it, I'll say it. He's a terrorist. He's a jihadist. He hates America. Unless you're Muslim, Mayor Mamdani has no use for you.
25: So here's a thought, Mamdani. Take the day off. Since you align with jihadists and have friends who excuse the horrific day, 343 firefighters, nearly 3,000 lives lost. This is not a photo op. It's their lives.
29: Well, Sid Rosenberg is going to be hosting the Giants pregame show on Sunday at 11:30. In the morning, outside the bubble at Giants Stadium, go out and beat the hell out of Sid. You know, MSNBC has just flashed on my screen. It looks like there is a plane has crashed into the World Trade Center.
30: Hi, everyone. I'm Al Michaels. Welcome to Green Bay. 2 weeks ago, and God, it seems like 10 years ago, we opened up our 32nd season of Monday Night Football with the familiar refrain, are you ready for some football? And we all were. Well, tonight some of us are, and some of us still aren't. A lot of talk about a return to normalcy. That would be great. I think we really yearned for yesterday. It would be even better to turn the clock back to September the 10th and just freeze it right there. But we go on, and so does the National Football League, as we now conclude with this 14th game of the weekend, the second week of the season. And like every game, this one has its contrasts. The Washington Redskins represent our nation's capital, the seat of government and all its attendant history. They train and they play at locales just miles from the Pentagon, and several of the players have visited that site over the past several days. Green Bay is 700 miles to the west. We're in America's heartland. It's a community-owned team. It's bucolic. It's pastoral out here. It is pretty much representative of the mid and mid-America, but the Packers are as deeply affected as the Washington Redskins. They are football players. When the whistle sounds shortly, they'll go out there, they'll bang on each other, they'll each try to win the game. But in spirit, these teams, like all of us, are united as never before. So sit back, relax, and enjoy a 3-hour diversion.

0: Al Michaels, the legendary Al Michaels on the call right there. That would date back to September the 24th, to be exact. September the 24th, 2001, 13 days after 9/11. And he said, if we can rewind the clock 2 weeks before tonight to September the 10th, we would do that. And most people would, unless, of course, you're a New York Giant fan, because the Giants got blown out that first Monday night game of the season, September 10th, 2001, by Brian Griese and the Denver Broncos. But, of course, that pales in comparison to what we experienced the very next day. But kind of wild to hear Al Michaels sitting at Lambeau Field with the crowd going wild in anticipation for the Green Bay Packers and the Washington Redskins. And that was the first Monday night football game after 9/11. Things have changed a lot in this country, even to the point where they're not even called the Washington Redskins anymore. Not because the Native Americans were pissed off. They didn't care. They actually love it. You know, the Native Americans actually love it when we use terms like Redskins, Braves, Chiefs, all those schools on Long Island, for example, that use all those Indian mascot names. They love it. They love it. You know who got pissed off? Phil Sims. I swear to God, he refused to call the Washington Redskins the Redskins. He would just say Washington. He was probably the most animated of all the announcers that the Redskins should no longer be called that. But there are many, not just Bill Sims. He just comes to mind because I'm close with Bill, and it just seemed so crazy at the time. They actually went for 1 year. You may remember they were called the Washington Football Team. Well, they tried to figure out a name for the team, and they came up with Commanders. But I don't call them the Commanders. I still call them the Redskins. I still call the Cleveland Guardians the Cleveland Indians. And I would do the same if they changed the name of the Atlanta Braves or the Florida State Seminoles, because there are things that do need to change in this country to better this country. Those nicknames is idiotic. That's where we start getting into trouble. I'm being serious. When you get that woke and that stupid, that's where we start getting into trouble. So here we are. What's today's date, Noam, exactly? Do you know?
1: Today is the 24th.
0: So we are 18 days away from 9/11. 18, that is not a lot of time. It's 2 weeks from this Friday will be 9/11, 25 years. You know, somebody sent me something, a petition. It's old. It was a letter, actually, from a lady by the name of Nancy Key. And Nancy Key sent this letter to President Trump. It was a while back. And Nancy Key lost her brother, George Kane. And I remember going to a party one time. I think it was in Massapequa, believe it or not, held by the Baldwin brothers and my buddy Rich Genovese and a host of others to raise money for Massapequa. I may be completely wrong here, but at every seat, there was a mask card for George Kane. I didn't know who George Kane was. But obviously I came to find that he was killed 9/11. And Nancy Key, his sister, George Kane of Ladder 7, FDNY, was murdered by Islamic terrorists on 9/11. And what she wants, and I agree with her, I guess the remains of the victims are in this museum. No. And the families are like, wait a second. We got to wait online with other people, visitors, solicitors, to go visit the remains of our family members? I mean, shouldn't this be in a different place? Not in the museum for everybody to look at? Shouldn't this be more personal for the families? And again, a place where they can go to see the remains of their members, their family members, rather than the public? And I agree. You know, I complain about something a lot less important, and Lou knows about this. I still have no idea why I've got to wait online at the ferry every day when all these snot-nosed, punk-ass kids from Manhattan are trying to go to the beach. When I live at the beach, I live there. Again, not nearly as important as these families of 9/11, but kind of in the same spirit. These are their family members. They want to be able to get inside and share time with them, maybe alone, certainly before any visitor, right, or tourist. So I think these family members are right. What do you think, Noam?
1: I didn't know this story. So
0: this petition was started by a guy named Jack Joyce.
1: Right.
0: And I reached out to Jack, or Justin did, to come on the program this morning at about 7:45. I don't know if he responded. So there are really two petitions out there that I'm keeping an eye on. One is a guy we've had on this show a couple of times now, Giovanni Galante. His petition is to keep Mayor Mamdani away from Ground Zero on 9/11. Then you've got Jack Joyce, who's trying to make sure that the families of these firefighters, and I guess other victims, I'm not even sure, are able to go see their loved ones in a different spot than the rest of the tourists and not have to deal with the traffic and museum hours and all that nonsense.
1: Now, so is there a specific spot in the museum where this is, or is it...
0: I don't know.
1: Oh, okay, you can ask them that, I
0: Nancy
1: guess.
0: Key says, myself and my mother and other family members are turning to you, President Trump, to ask you for your help in retrieving the rights to our loved ones' remains. I agree with her. No one but the families should have any say in where the existing remains are housed. And certainly the museum is the last place they should be housed. Families should not have to congregate at the bottom of the museum with the public if they feel the need to be near their loved one, nor adhere to the hours of the museum. Rather, some type of an above-the-ground repository where one can visit at their own discretion is a more suitable and palatable solution for us. Please consider our request and use your heart and discretion to help us find a viable solution in this matter. This was 10 years ago. 15 years later, we are still fighting for the right that never should have been taken away from us. God bless you, your family, and God bless America. Sincerely, Nancy Key, sister of firefighter George Kane, who again, out of FDNY Ladder 7, was killed, murdered on 9/11. So, interesting, huh, Noam?
1: Well, you know, you would think if their remains are within the museum, it would be really easy to rectify this. The families would just email the museum. I don't know if they can move them. Maybe they can't move them. I don't know. That's a question to ask them. But if they can't, easy enough to just rectify by, hey, if you're a family member, email us and we'll give you some private time in the museum at any hour you want to come.
0: I guess.
1: I mean, that's simple. So maybe there's more to the story.
0: I don't know. Hopefully Jack Joyce will join us coming up later on this morning. We've got a great guest list. Charlie Gasparino and Mike Lawler, Joe Tacopina, John Katzmatidis. But Jack Joyce would be a great addition to this guest list on this Monday morning. So I missed you on Friday, Noam. You weren't here. So I didn't have a chance to kind of schmooze with the news. I had a very early guest on Friday morning, Dr. Oz. He actually reached out to us. And the same thing this morning, we've got an early guest with Mike Lawler. So not a lot of time here, Noam. So in the next 5 minutes or so, can you give me the real meat of the news this morning?
1: Well, if you care about the tariffs against Canada, you know, that's today's big story there. Canada's going to fight back. Thought is that prices on items like beer and other stuff that come from Canada are going to go up pretty quickly. Canada says they'll fight back starting September 8th with its own tariffs on American products coming into Canada. So maybe they'll resolve something. And this seems to be the way these things go, is we raise the tariffs and then we come to some negotiation where both sides agree. So maybe that'll happen here. We'll have to wait and watch. And then overseas, you know, this war in Iran, the never-ending war, today is this D-Day, economic D-Day that'll begin, where there'll be this massive coordinated financial offensive against Iran that's launched by the White House. They'll do things like they'll threaten what they call as tremendous economic consequences against any country, bank, airport, or business that provides an economic lifeline to Iran. I mean, the thought is they really want to strangle them in every possible way. They're going to crack down on oil infrastructure. They're going to try to stop China from doing business with Iran. I don't know how they'll be able to do that. But this is all in hopes of choking Iran enough that they'll come to the negotiating table and finally bring an end to this war. So we'll see if that happens.
0: Right. Scott Bessent is going to speak on that today. And yeah. Iran has been warning countries that if you, in fact, align with the United States on this economic D-Day, that we are going to attack you. pretty intense, you know, between what we threaten other countries with, which is mostly economic tariffs and things like that. We don't bomb other countries. But Iran says, no, we'll bomb you. We'll do it our way. So, yeah, it doesn't seem like this thing is going away anytime soon. But there was still a lot of fun at the White House yesterday. Was that not the White House, I guess? Where was that Freedom 250 Grand Prix race?
1: It was right in D.C. Went right by the White House, in fact. They did, I think it was 74 laps, the Grand Prix 250 to celebrate America's 250th birthday. And if I was a better newscaster, I could tell you who the winner was.
0: Oh, God,
1: probably
0: no one,
1: I had no interest. Anyway.
0: His name is Kirkwood.
1: There we go.
0: I have no idea if that guy's even a big-time race car driver.
1: Could be.
0: Again, I love President Trump. I think it's cool that he loves sports. They've had a UFC fight. They've had a Grand Prix race. So he's having fun, which is nice. 250th birthday is no small feat for this country. So it's great everybody's having fun, but I couldn't care less. I don't think I watched 1 second of that coverage. Not one. It wasn't like I was feeling FOMO, like, oh my God, I got to go to D.C. and watch this. I'm not a big auto racing guy anyway. I had to cover it for years with Scott Kaplan in the late 1990s, and that's when Jeff Gordon was killing it in NASCAR, and Ari Leyendijk was a big-time star, and John Force was a big-time star. And I told you this before, I interviewed everybody. Everybody from Jeff Gordon to Dick Trickle to, you know, the Petties, all of them. I did all of that. But at no point did I fall in love with the sport, not even close. But again, I'm glad the country is having a good time, and it is our 250th birthday, and all the power to them. Anything local going on?
1: The sewer people are back. Remember when we were talking about this like 6 months ago, 7 months ago, where these people with lanterns on their heads were seen coming out of sewers in Brooklyn and Queens? Well, they were spotted again, this time midtown, right outside Penn Station. Of course, that got some alarm bells sounding off. And so they had the DEP checking out where these crews were saw coming out of the manhole just to make sure everything was okay. And structurally, everything's fine. And what the thought is these people are just looking for valuables. You know, it's a tough way to make money.
0: They were looking for valuables. That's
1: but
0: right.
1: They don't know for sure, and yeah. They want to find them. Yeah. And so all over social media this weekend, you could see video. It is kind of frightening to watch because it's middle of the night, and all of a sudden you see this manhole cover just pop off, and these three people with lanterns on their head jump out and then run away from the scene. But somebody who was just happened to be standing there videotaped the whole thing, and that's how cops know about it. But they don't know who these people are. They'd like to talk to them, but so far have been unable to find them.
0: I did speak on Saturday morning to the police commissioner, Jessica Tisch. I congratulated her on going to Central Synagogue on Friday night. She got right back to me right away. In fact, it was the second consecutive week that our police commissioner, Jessica Tisch, made a visit to a place or community which had to endure anti-Semitism. She told me the truth. She said, Sid, I got to tell you, men and women at that synagogue scared to death, hugging me, kissing me, thanking me for coming. She said she was overwhelmed by the reception she got at Central Synagogue on Friday. She continues to fight. You know, one thing about Jessica, I almost never, ever, ever talk about the mayor with Tisch anymore. Almost never. But I did read something this weekend where, you know, she's not doing anything that he wants. You remember when he campaigned on, I guess, ripping apart the strategic response group, that SRG unit, whatever it's called there, Noam?
1: Yep.
0: Well, that hasn't happened. I mean, there were a bunch of things that he talked about doing to make this a more community-based police force, and none of it has happened. None of it. So very quietly, without mentioning Tisch versus Mamdani or Tisch and Mamdani every day, for all you folks out there that are very critical of Jessica Tisch because you're stupid, the truth is, she has not caved in. She hasn't. and she's been critical at times, and she goes to the synagogues. But all those things that Mamdani wanted to do, including the SRG unit, last I checked, they're still intact. Was that not true?
1: That is all true, yeah.
0: So, way to go, Jessica Tisch. What else you got?
1: Not a lot of big stories. I'm just trying to think. Oh, Manasquan Beach was closed down over the weekend. They found all kinds of needles
0: cares
1: there.
0: About that.
1: Well, you know, it's the end of the summer.
0: They've
1: it's
0: had
1: a big
0: needles
1: beach
0: on the
1: weekend.
0: Beach forever. I go back to the days when I was on the I-Man show with Lewis, and what was her name? Bernadette Castro. He was running the beaches and the parks, and this poor woman would walk in, and I was told to find a story, even make one up, that they found needles or fingers or certain body parts on the beach. This poor woman hadn't even sat down yet in that studio with me, Don, and Charles, and it was like, Bernadette, we found four more fingers on the beach at Jones Beach. Now what?
2: Oh, don't you say that. Don't. Stop it.
0: That's what she would do.
2: Stop. Oh,
0: she would do just that. She was like cute about it. She wouldn't get mad. She would come back again.
2: That's right. And then she'd have a lot of papers like, this is a new project we're working on, and stop with that. This is going to be so beautiful. Well, what about all the needles that they found a couple of feet? That's not true. Stop.
0: It was true, but we did tend to exaggerate just a little. I don't know.
2: She was hilarious.
0: Not that we would do that. What else you got? Because I got Mike Lawler coming up.
1: Yeah, I got one more for you. A little bit of a bummer in Bayonne. That Little League baseball team we've been following at the Little League World Series in Williamsport, they got hammered yesterday.
0: Oh, they suck.
1: But wait a second, they're not out.
0: Oh, they're not? Okay.
1: No,
0: they're
1: no.
0: Little kids, you can't say that.
1: Yeah, dummy. They're 12 years
0: they're
1: old.
0: Little kids. What do you mean they suck? What's wrong with you?
1: They lost to this pitcher who plays for Davenport, Iowa, who even baseball prospectors are looking at. They think this kid's going to be this incredible pitcher, and I had an enormous amount of strikeouts
0: yesterday.
1: You know,
0: on a more, I don't care about this kid, this pitcher. I hate Iowa. You know that. But on a more important story here, talking about Little League Baseball, so there was a kid, I think he played on Staten Island, and he was a monster superstar. This kid was an amazing player, both offensively and defensively, in the Little League World Series. And his name was Michael Camarda. And I think he was a big star at the age of 11 or 12. So I'm watching ESPN yesterday morning because I can't watch any of those Sunday news shows outside of Maria Bartiromo. That's it. That's it. So I'm watching ESPN, bored to death, mind you. I mean, I can't deal with WNBA stories anymore. I don't care. I don't even like Enos Kantner. I really don't. You know, I mean, I'm sorry that, you know, Erdogan tried to kill his father or something. I don't know. I've had enough. Like, the WNBA has completely jumped the shark. I love Clay Travis, but I've had enough, okay? But they do a story on this kid, Michael Camarda. So it turns out he's a Little League World Series hero, big-time player. And he became the youngest firefighter, I guess, in his ladder company. And I believe he also ended up being, and this is tragic, the youngest firefighter to die on 9/11. Michael Camarda. Hmm. I think that's correct. Big-time Little League Baseball player from Staten Island. And I watched the videos, his parents. This kid was something else. This kid hit rockets. I think he was the youngest firefighter to be killed on 9/11. So, there you have it. I care about this pitcher from Davenport, Iowa.
1: Well,
0: they'll be on the Yankees next year.
1: The good news is Bayonne they get to play in an elimination round, so they're not totally out of it yet. If they can keep winning, they could still continue on in the Little League World Series.
0: Yeah, okay. All right, let me get to Lawler first here, the king of Rockland County. Of course, the great Mr. Salt. He's on his way somewhere. He's at the airport. I got to get to him quickly. Mike Lawler, good morning, buddy. How are you?
3: I'm good, Sid. Long time no speak.
0: Well, you keep blowing me off for CNN. I don't know.
3: You don't call. You don't write. You know, you don't love me anymore. I don't know what happened.
0: Because you can't get me Mike Johnson. That's why.
3: He said he's going to do it soon. You don't have to reach out to Hakeem. Mike will come on soon.
0: What do you think about that? Seriously, your nemesis, Hakeem Jeffries, hanging out with Johnson.
3: Oh, with Jared Kushner?
0: Jared Kushner, I'm sorry, not Johnson.
3: Listen, they did work back together in the first term on the first step back, so it doesn't surprise me that there's some level of engagement. But look, here's the bigger issue. Hakeem Jeffries and Chuck Schumer are 71 days away from Election Day. Does anybody have a clue what the hell they're running on what it is that House Democrats and Senate Democrats are running on?
0: No, and that's what scares me.
3: I guarantee you, nobody could answer a single question about what either of them are standing for other than I hate Trump.
0: Right, but
3: I guarantee you, yeah. I guarantee you that everyone can answer what the DSA stands for, what AOC and Zohran Mamdani and Bernie Sanders want to do.
0: Yeah.
3: And that's the fundamental point, Sid. The Democratic Party is the party of Zohran Mamdani, AOC, and Bernie Sanders. It's not Schumer and Jeffries. They're feckless. They're useless. They don't do anything. But Bernie, AOC, and Mamdani are pushing hard, and they're winning these races across the country in Democratic seats, safe seats. But this is the agenda that they're going to bring to Washington. They want open borders. They want to defund the police. They want to ban and abolish ICE. They want sanctuary states. They want to raise taxes by $4 trillion. They want a government takeover of Medicare and our healthcare system. They want a complete overhaul of the United States of America as we know it. That's what's at stake this November. This is common sense versus crazy. This is capitalism versus Marxism. This is Western democracy versus radical socialism. That's what this is all about come November 3rd. So folks have a choice this year, a very clear choice. And it is not Jeffries and Schumer leading the way. It is Mamdani, AOC, and Bernie Sanders.
0: The question is, as Republicans, would we be better off if it was Schumer and Jeffries leading the way? I mean, in terms of probable victories, because I don't speak to a lot of Republicans, honestly, that are very confident. You would think, hey, these DSA psychos you just talked about, what they want to do, it's all bad. It's all bad for America and the world. Yet, I don't speak to anybody that's incredibly confident, even people that think we may win, retain the House, retain the Senate. Even they're nervous. So what exactly is going on? You got a bunch of psychos who clearly hate this country, and yet Republicans are still scared to death.
3: Look, the historical trend obviously says that it's going to be a tough midterm, but I feel very good about where we are. My district is one of those that will determine the outcome of control of Congress as it did in 22 and 24. The polls have me up. We are running hard. We're up on TV and going to go all the way through. It's going to be a $60 million race. But here's the thing. This is a very clear choice. It's not really Republican versus Democrat. As I said, it is common sense versus crazy. And we need to make the case to the American people over the next 71 days. What is at stake? What the choice really is. My opponent can claim she's a moderate, but she supports a government takeover of healthcare. She supports sanctuary state policy. She supports a $4 trillion tax increase. This isn't rocket science. It's a very clear choice. So ultimately, I think what we have to do is make the case to the American people that the policies that they are promoting is going to destroy this country. And it's that simple. So we have 71 days to get it done. Folks need to get off their ass and get in the fight.
0: I like it. Get off your ass.
3: This is a fight for the country and a fight for the future. And if you're not in the game, then don't complain.
0: Nicely said, Mike. I like the fact that you endorsed my good buddy Kevin Byrne this weekend. You know, you mentioned your opponent a couple of times, is Kate Conley. And I keep talking to Republicans about having debates. You know, I keep asking all these other candidates, Caroline Schenkel, as Michael Lasher, as he said, he'll debate you and other candidates along the way. And they can't seem to get any debates against any of these people. Even Bruce Blakeman can't seem to get a debate against Kathy Hochul. But I think you're having the same issue. Aren't you having the same issue with Kate Conley?
3: Because these issues aren't debatable. These folks are crazy, and they don't want to actually have to defend their policy positions. Kathy Hochul doesn't want to have to defend the fact that she's a feckless, incompetent moron. Kathy Hochul doesn't want to defend the fact that she's run the state into the ground. I mean, come on. Of course they don't want a debate. I challenged my opponent to 6 debates. She declined NBC News and CNN. What was she afraid that they were going to ask her tough questions? I mean, good grief. This is what is wrong in this moment. These folks just want to take over the country. They want to overhaul our entire system, turn us into a socialist utopia, government takeover of everything from business to healthcare, et cetera. They have no actual plan. And the bottom line is all of these tried.
0: No, they've got a very long list of failures in terms of countries. And what's scary, Mike Lawler, Mr. Salt, is you mentioned Bernie Sanders, politician. You mentioned Mamdani, politician. You mentioned AOC. I mean, I guess she's a politician. She might even run for president in 2028. But a guy that is every day becoming more and more powerful is not a politician. But what a real scumbag. He spent this weekend doing some speaking somewhere and sang this song, We Are Charlie Kirk. He actually was making fun of Charlie Kirk, who was assassinated in cold blood for everybody in America to see. One of the most grotesque moments in my 59 years was watching that video. And this scumbag, Hassan Piker, was lapping it up, singing We Are Charlie Kirk this weekend. And like it or not, Mike Lawler, this guy is starting to gain some real power and popularity inside that party. Is he not?
3: No question. He's the chief spokesperson for that party. But here's the thing. When you have somebody like him who says America deserved 9/11, do you really expect him to act with decency? And the fact is the Democrats have embraced him. They own him. Good. And the American people should understand the choice this November.
0: I know that Abdul El-Sayed is going to be on Jesse Waters' show tonight, and he's got a big race coming up against Mike Rogers. I'm going to speak in Las Vegas this weekend for the Republican Jewish Coalition, and Mike Rogers is one of the speakers. And I think, Mike, that is a race that everybody is going to keep a close eye on, Rogers versus El-Sayed in Michigan, yes?
3: No question, and we can absolutely win it. But look, Sid, I know everybody's nervous about the midterms, but 71 days, leave it all out on the field. We are going to win the House. We're going to win the Senate. Obviously, President Trump is in the White House. This is about the future of the country. This is about the direction people want to take us, whether we are a capitalist, constitutional republic, or a socialist, Marxist, radicalized country. That's the choice.
0: Yeah, you're right. I know you got to get out of here and hop on a plane, but is there any truth to the rumor, Mike, that if God forbid, and I don't see this happening, but God forbid you lose to Kate Conley, that you will declare for the WNBA draft?
3: I don't think I'm tall enough.
0: Mike Lawler, I love you. Wherever you're going, have yourself a safe trip. We'll get you in studio one of these days, okay, buddy?
3: All right. Thanks, bud.
0: Take care. There he is, Mr. Salt, the king of Rockland County. He's got his race coming up in November up there against Kate Conley, my good friend Mike Lawler. We'll take a break. We'll come back. We got a bunch of great guests all morning long. I am in a mood today. I am ready. I don't, Mike, I'm not in a bad mood. Actually, Saturday we had a wonderful time. And it was great to see my guys on a weekend, Lou and Justin and MJ and the whole crew. We'll get to that big, big Saturday afternoon shindig in the Bronx at Yankee Stadium. Lots to cover Monday morning. Sid and Friends in the morning. Keep it right here.

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1: Well, from the Apple Bank traffic desk, we still have this problem as you get onto the southbound side of Route 18 from Interchange 9 of the New Jersey Turnpike. That ramp structure is shut down, and again, this is because of that overturned tractor trailer. It is still in the process of being cleared up and out of the way. Bumper to bumper traffic, very slow coming off at Interchange 9, as you would imagine. Everybody coming up to the closure and having to be diverted onto the northbound side. So a little bit of a delay as you get through there. We're going to keep an eye on Route 18 too, because it looks like there's a lot of slow traffic getting off there now with rubbernecking of this overturned tractor trailer. Now, if you're traveling inbound George Washington Bridge, lower level, an accident right lane over on the Jersey side, then southbound on the Connecticut Turnpike between exits 4 and 3, right and center lanes are going to be out of service. That also, with a collision there, that's in the process of being cleared up and out of the way. Three New Jersey Transit trains that were canceled, the 620 out of Suffern, the 544 out of Dover, and the 741 out of Lake Opakong. We have delays on the A and the C trains both directions, that because of signal problems and alternate side of the street. Parking rules and regulations again today are going to be in effect. 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I'm Joe Nolan with traffic on Talk Radio 77 WABC.
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1: California Attorney General Rob Bonta has canceled the meeting with Paramount officials scheduled for today. He's upset company officials leaked details of a possible settlement of the state's lawsuit against Paramount's proposed merger with Warner Brothers Discovery. In a statement, Bonta said, as soon as Paramount stops playing games and engages sincerely, his office is happy to meet again. 300,000 fans lined the streets of Washington, D.C. to watch yesterday's Indy race through downtown, the Freedom 250 Grand Prix.
2: Love it. We're not even real race folks. We just came for the atmosphere. So we're here to enjoy the atmosphere and hang out with similar folks wearing the red, white, and blue.
1: American Kyle Kirkwood won the race. President Trump waved the green flag to start the race. Transportation Secretary Sean Duffy waved the checkered flag at the end as Kirkwood crossed the finish line. Michael Wallace, Worldwide News Network, New York.
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0: So you know there's a bit of an issue with 9/11. For example, we are putting on our annual WABC Gala on 9/11. And I'm going to say this, not to patronize John and Margo or Chad, not to suck up to anybody. I'm well past that. Well past that. It's a great night. It is a beautiful party. It's in a beautiful venue. Now, they should spend a little more time talking about the weekday hosts and not just the weekend guys. I'm on record saying I don't get that, you know. I mean, I went last year, wasn't even mentioned. That's crazy. But putting me aside, because I'm a narcissist, and I deserve to be one, just so you know, it is a wonderful night, a beautiful, majestic party. It really is. But there's an issue this year, Noam, not because it's Friday night and it's Shabbos, which will keep Orthodox Jews away from any 9/11 event, but do you realize that this year, 9/11, that night balls out on the first night of Rosh Hashanah?
1: Oh, no, I did not know that.
0: You're such a horrible Jew.
1: What,
0: you really
1: what?
0: Are. You're like the worst Jew.
1: It's weeks
0: the
1: until worst. Rosh Hashanah, so.
0: Well, you should know that. Yes. That night, Friday night, 9/11, is the first night. Now, my wife, for example, Danielle, she makes a big Rosh Hashanah dinner every year, and she plans on doing it this year. So it's going to be hard to have Danielle in two places at once, obviously. But I've had other friends and family members reach out and say, what are you going to do that night? I said, so I got the gala, you know. Yeah, but it's Rosh Hashanah. And look, I am not the most religious Jew by any stretch, not even close. I don't go to shul every Saturday morning. I don't take part in a minyan every weekday. I don't keep kosher. I don't even follow the rules of Pesach after the first two Passovers. But since I was a little boy, and my father, who was a pretty religious kid growing up in Coney Island, Rosh Hashanah, Yom Kippur, I am as religious as anybody. You know that, no. I treat those two holidays like any other Jew would, from a Reformed

0: unorthodox. So it is going to be uncomfortable for me, to say the least, to be someplace else, anywhere else, even on that unbelievable night at that majestic party, than sitting at home with family members and friends on the first night of the new year. I know you understand that, no?
1: Yeah, I don't know what I'm going to do because we always host the holidays at my house, and so there'll be lots of people there, so I don't think I'm going to be able to go.
0: I mean, I'm going to go to the gala, I think, but I'm not sure my wife can. She's not going to blow off the Jewish New Year. And like you said, we've got friends and family that come in big numbers every year. You know, 25, 30 people come to our house. So it's a big deal. Lou, did you know that?
2: I knew the next week was Rosh Hashanah.
0: No, that night, 9/11, Rosh Hashanah. Yeah, the next week is Yom Kippur, but that's past 9/11. The night, that Friday night, 9/11, is the first night of Rosh Hashanah.
2: Right, but then it goes into the weekend, doesn't it, too? It's more than one day, isn't it?
0: Well, yeah, it's a couple of days, that's right. That's but I'm just saying, I'm people that are Jewish are going to have a hard time going to the gala.
2: Oh, Friday night, too,
0: because that's Rosh Hashanah.
2: Yeah.
0: I mean, the Friday night thing's not a big deal. I don't observe Shabbos every week, obviously. But I do observe the Jewish New Year, so.
2: Yom Kippur is the week after
0: The week after, yes.
2: Right,
0: yes.
2: That is big, right?
0: That's huge. That's the holiest day of the year. But Rosh Hashanah, especially that first night, is right there. And Jewish people are not going to be going to 9/11 events. I can tell you that. They're not going. And now Noam has a big issue.
1: Yeah, no, there's no way I can go.
0: Really?
1: No. I mean, you know, my wife puts together this gigantic meal, and I can't just abandon her.
0: Why not?
1: Because she's right. She'll be like, you know, you got to help me out.
0: Well, you could help her.
1: I got a host.
0: Can you do both?
1: Well, first of all, I look forward to it.
0: I know.
1: That's
0: me
1: number
0: too.
1: One. I love the holiday, so why too. I don't want to miss it.
2: Let alone the day itself is going to be draining because it's 9/11.
0: Not just a day, the whole week.
2: That week is going to be,
0: Now, I actually caught a break here. I say catch a break because I was supposed to go to like two or three different events. But I'm not going to be here. I'm going to be with the President of the United States and every major Republican in this country in Dallas. Because for the first time ever, we've got a convention, an RNC convention for the midterms. And it just so happens the convention in Dallas is September 8th, 9th, and 10th. So, for example, I promised Giovanni Galante, I love that guy, that on September 8th, I would take Bruce Blakeman to City Hall and join them in their rally to keep Mayor Mamdani away. But I'm going to be in Texas. And there's other events going on. Look, I get invited almost every day to a different event. And I'm going to say this right now once on the air so you guys kind of get it. I'm not a rally guy, okay? One summer I did two different rallies, if you will, with Curtis when he was still a human being, not the dreck he is now. He's just complete dreck. But I did do two in my neighborhood because I was trying to keep illegals, as you know, Lewis, away from our neighborhood. So I did two events, two rallies with Curtis. Otherwise, I'm not a rally guy. I've done a bunch with Dove Hiking, and I did a bunch, obviously, after October the 7th. But that's not me. You know, I'm not standing with 200 or 300 people holding a bullhorn and yelling and screaming about protecting the Jews. I just don't do that. First of all, we look silly because they get thousands and thousands of people. We get the same 300. I'm not going to mention any names, but you all know who they are. It's the same people yelling the same thing over and over again. And now, Noam, they've kind of shifted from the anti-Semitism to anti-America because they hate Mamdani. So now the same people that are yelling and screaming every day in the streets of New York about anti-Semitism, all of a sudden are screaming about 9/11. And I don't know when these people became, quote, political, but they're not, you know. So I choose to do my talking here, and I talk, as you folks hear every morning, to the biggest names in politics, from the president to the prime minister of Israel to Congress people to senators, you name it. They're all on this show. I happen to have, believe it or not, a legitimate amount of power. That's what I do. I don't stand in the street. So stop asking me, Sid, show up here, show up there. You know, I mean, the last event I went to, I got paid. If people want to pay me, that's a whole other story. But otherwise, not to come off like a dick here, Noam, but I'm a little too big to be standing with a bullhorn in the middle of the street.
1: Yeah. Now, you know, you have the ultimate bullhorn every single morning.
0: Right.
1: So.
2: Yeah, you're already doing it. Actually.
0: Right. I'm not going to stand there in the straw. You know, there's one of my friends had an idea. They want to do a human chain to keep Mamdani away.
1: Oh, from downtown?
0: Now, I felt bad when I had to tell this friend of mine. First of all, sweetheart, you are not going to be anywhere near the Freedom Tower. You do understand the President of the United States is going to be there. They're going to have security and Secret Service up the wazoo. So if you expect my ragtag bunch of guys who do these rallies in the streets are just going to be standing outside the Freedom Tower keeping the mayor away, you're out of your mind. You're out of your mind. You're not going to get anywhere near that place. I got news for you. I'm trying to do a broadcast from downtown Manhattan somewhere near 9/11, and I'm a big name, and I'm having difficulties. And I'm friends with the President of the United States. I'm having difficulties.
2: Well, what does everybody think? It's the 25th.
0: They're just going to walk down there, and they're going to stand out there and block Mamdani. Yeah, right,
2: just
0: right.
2: Get down to the site where it's been going on year after year, and it's going to have security.
0: Well, no, in the past year, I mean, you're able to get close. Maybe Rector Street, I don't know. Okay. But I think this year you're not going to get close.
2: Well, yeah, you're going to have a lot of dignitaries there.
0: A ton of dignitaries, right. More than ever. World leaders, the president. They've tried to kill the president 3 times already. And my friends are like, no, we're gonna put together a human chain.
1: Well, what if you put, like, really strong people?
0: Yeah. You can put 30 Chuck Zitos. It's not going to matter.
1: Yeah. He's a tough guy, Chuck. Yeah.
0: But they really believe this stuff. We're going to do a big rally. And, like, just leave me out of it. God bless you. Good luck.
2: You really?
0: Nobody cares. My big issue is these rallies don't do anything. I've been watching these rallies. And I did go in the past, right after October 7th. What do they do? I mean, the anti-Semitism numbers in New York City are higher than ever. What exactly are they accomplishing? I don't know.
2: No.
0: Other than,
2: no. Hey,
0: we were on ABC News. I told Bruce Blakeman, I'm going to be honest with you, Caroline Schenkel, I told these people, stop doing it. You look silly. I don't care if you're 2 blocks away. I know you're Jewish. I know you care. But if you think you're going to win these elections because you battle anti-Semitism, you're out of your mind. I'm sorry. The appetite for that is not there. And there is no better Jewish fighter than me. Nobody. You guys know that. Okay? I took it to the streets. I started with a black guy on a subway train when he started to harass a rabbi on a downtown 4 train on Shabbos. There is no better fighter than me. But I need to win these elections. I need Republicans to win in New York. I need to win the midterms. And if you think going to every rally in New York City that deals with anti-Semitism is going to get you the win, you're out of your mind. Stop it.
2: Got to be realistic.
0: Be realistic.
2: What's going on.
0: 9/11, good. Okay. Affordability, fantastic. That's a big issue, no doubt about it. Police, public safety, all those things are good. You know, if you're in the Hamptons, there's a party, go ahead, go for it. But to spend your days and nights going to these rallies with the same, they're all my friends. I love them all. They're very nice people, and they mean well. They really do. They do. But to go to the same people in the streets, and it doesn't work.
2: I mean, if you have to, on 9/11, gather the people up, and you can become this site just because you're standing in front playing Red Rover, Red Rover.
0: I mean, exactly.
1: send Mayor Mamdani
2: send Mayor over.
1: And
2: then bounce him back. What do you think is going
0: to happen? Somebody said to me,
2: you're going to end up on New York 1 looking
0: right.
2: Ridiculous.
0: Well, they said, well, you know, the last rally, we were on Channel 7 News. I said, so what? I said to Bruce, I said, if you were on ABC News in New York, standing in between Marco Rubio and, I don't know, Harmeet Dillon, that's a big deal. But when you're standing in between, and you guys know the names, stop it. Stop. We need to win elections. This is serious stuff. Very serious. Anti-Semitism is a huge problem in New York. We know that. Let the people that do it every day do it. Let Jessica Tisch continue to fight that. But we have to beat the mayor and all these other candidates at about 1,000 other things, or we're going to lose. We're going to lose. I know Mike Lauder is competent. What do you think he's going to say? He's a Republican. I'm not getting that on the streets. I don't get this sense of we're going to retain the House, retain the Senate. Most people think we're going to lose the House, but retain the Senate. Either way, we got to start taking this seriously and trying to get on Channel 7 at some rally in the streets of New York City. That ain't going to get it done. Is that fair advice, Noam?
1: Yeah, I don't know, but the human chain thing, I'm kind of into
0: No,
1: that.
0: It is pretty cool.
1: Yeah,
0: we can do that. We stand right outside the Freedom Tower.
2: Started at 7 a.m. this morning. The human chain gathered around Rector Street.
0: Nah, the person meant well. The person meant well. It's just these people have no idea. They just have no idea.
2: Not going to work.
0: What the hell is going on? You know, and I...
2: The mayor and his entire staff were about to enter the zone when the human chain all of a sudden got buttressed by five more depths of people.
0: It's just... You know, there's a part of me, too. I told you guys this, and I was being serious when Giovanni Galante first contacted me. So I didn't know that Galante tried to contact me even before he started the petition. But you guys both heard him say that on the air, and I was humbled by that. I really was. But I didn't know that people were getting involved who were not family members of the victims. And my wife, she loves to use this line, stolen valor. Like every time I get an award from some member of the police, right, whether it's Vincent Vallelong or Paul DiGiacomo in the past or Scott Monroe or a variety of people, she always goes, isn't that kind of stolen valor? You're not a cop. I go, listen, I'm not going to argue. You know what you want me to tell you? And I felt that way with Galante. I'm like, I'm not a family member. I did lose friends in the World Trade Center that day, specifically windows on the world. I lost about 10 good friends. And I knew some firefighters, too, that died that day. But no family members of mine died. And I felt bad being the face of this effort. You see what I'm saying? No? And he's like, no. We need you. We need you. You got a huge voice, the biggest voice, the great voice, blah, blah, blah. So he's been on the show twice, and Charles Wolf has been on the show, and Jeanette Pick has been on the show, and we've got more coming before 9/11. But I actually felt badly about it. You know, then I said, should I even go to City Hall September the 8th? As it turns out, I can't go anyway because I'm going to Dallas. But I felt badly about that.
1: Well, you shouldn't, because you're doing exactly the right thing. Every single morning, you're talking about it.
0: Every morning since July 6th. I want you to make that note. Thank you very much. I made that promise right after our 250th birthday on July the 4th that I would be the first and only radio host in the country to focus on 9/11 starting Monday, July 6th. And we've done that, yes?
1: Yeah, you've given this crew, this huge crew, a big voice that they wouldn't get otherwise. Because otherwise, you know, it's one offer. They get a story on Channel 7, Channel 4, and then you never hear about it again.
0: That's it.
1: But here, every single day, you're telling people to sign this petition and do what they can to try to stop the mayor. And I think that's great. That's exactly what they need.
0: And now today, I've even brought up this other petition. Nancy Nee, whose brother, who I just happen to know because I got his mayor's card at an event in Massapequa after he was killed, George Kane, a very courageous firefighter from Ladder 7, and she wants to make sure that the family members can go visit the remains of their loved ones when they want. Not have to deal with museum hours, not put the remains in the museum where these poor family members have to wait online with tourists, people who don't know these people. I think Nancy Nee is right. So the guy that started this petition, we called him to come on at 7:40 this morning. I'm not sure if he's gotten back to Justin just yet. His name is, I think, Jack. It's not Jack Jacobs. Well, I know it this morning. Now I don't know it anymore. So do you know it?
1: I don't.
0: Somebody sent it to me, and I don't have it in front of me. But either way, I'm trying to book him for 7:40 this morning. Oh, I got the list, too, Noam, of some of the speakers in Las Vegas this upcoming weekend. Want to hear some of these?
1: Yeah, sure.
0: Acting Labor Secretary Keith Sonderling. Big deal, right?
1: Yeah.
0: Political commentator Scott Jennings, he may be the next White House, what do you call that person?
1: Spokesperson, yeah.
0: Senator Jim Banks from Indiana. This guy I love, former serviceman, Senator Tim Sheehy from Montana. This guy I love, too, Senator Dave McCormack from Pennsylvania. Governor Joe Lombardo from Nevada. Chairman Jim Jordan, how about that one, Noam?
1: Your old buddy.
0: Israeli Ambassador Yechiel Leiter, former Israeli Minister of Strategic Affairs Ron Dermer, Chairwoman Lisa McClain. This guy I like too. Congressman Brandon Gill. He's out of Texas. Candidate for Ohio Governor Vivek Ramaswamy. Congressman out of Florida, Randy Fine. The Lieutenant Governor out of Texas, Dan Patrick. The candidate for U.S. Senate in Michigan, who may join us tomorrow, running against Abdul El-Sayed, Mike Rogers. Congressman Craig Goldman out of Texas. Captain Ed Gorin, you know who he is?
1: I don't.
0: He beat Thomas Massey in Kentucky. So we love him, because Massey's a scumbag. And then you get people like me, Montana Tucker, Emily Austin, blah, blah, blah. But that's a pretty impressive list, no?
1: It is, but thank God you're going, because I don't know if I could sit through all that. I mean, they're nice people, and they're, but politicians boring. Don't make the greatest speakers, usually.
0: They're boring.
1: Yeah.
0: That's why I can't believe I'm still asking Brett Powell and Gruters with the RNC. This is the RJC in Vegas this weekend. The RNC is Dallas right after. I'm still asking them if I'm speaking or not. What are you, nuts? After President Trump, who else you want? So I'm not going to ask anymore.
1: What time are you on the schedule this weekend?
0: For Vegas?
1: Yeah.
0: Actually, a week from today. It's Sunday, Monday, Tuesday. The big day is Monday. So I will be speaking a week from today in the morning shift, sometime between 9 a.m. and noon, Vegas time. But Dallas, they still have not gotten me a time yet. And I may not speak. You know, this is some people go, oh, no, no, you can't put him on. Remember how much he cursed at Madison Square Garden when he spoke for President Trump? And he's wild. He's banned from Fox News because he called Mamdani a terrorist. Who knows? Some of these backroom conversations, no. In the meantime, both of those things, for me, make me right by the top of the list, no?
1: You would think so.
0: I mean, come on. Come on, Dallas. Let's go, Dallas. We'll take a break. We've got about five more great guests stopping by today. Lots to discuss, including, as I talked about earlier, the big day at Yankee Stadium for dyspraxia on Saturday and all the great people that showed up. This is the Monday edition of Sid and Friends in the Morning.

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1: Monday morning, it's the 77 WABC clip of the day. What a great show. The Cats Round Table, 8 a.m. every Sunday with my dear buddy John Catsimatidis. You can also listen anytime on the 77 WABC app. Here John talks with EPA Administrator Lee Zeldin about data centers in America.
2: Found is that most of this country wants to make sure the United States wins this race to be the AI capital of the world, that we do not relinquish this to China. At the same time, they have important questions about how data centers get built. The president has his ratepayer protection pledge to make sure that if there's any movement in an energy bill because of a data center project, that movement has to go down, not up. That has been very successful. We have to make sure that these projects are a net provider onto the grid, not a net taker. And we have to make sure that they are making important reuse.
0: WABC, traffic and transit.
3: Well, from the Apple Bank traffic desk, the big problem we have right now is on the New Jersey Turnpike on the off-ramp at Interchange 9, heading to the southbound side of Route 18. There's an overturned tractor trailer there. They're in the process of getting it out of the way. But right now, that ramp structure is still shut down. Also, a lot of rubbernecking as you begin to get through this thing, as you would imagine. So that's starting to slow down Route 18 northbound, getting onto the turnpike. But other than that, we really don't have too much for you to worry about. We do have a delay inbound George Washington Bridge. Again, on that upper level, there was the lower level, there was an accident that was being cleared. And then up on the Connecticut Turnpike, I-95 between exits 4 and 3. Also, you're looking at some delays getting through there because of an earlier accident, which is still in the process of being cleared up and out of the way. Coming inbound from Long Island, we're doing very well on the LIE Northern Southern. As usual, a good ride right up to the Cross Island. Then you've got delays in through Queens Boulevard. Inbound Gowanus BQE slow from the Prospect on up to the Brooklyn Bridge, and southbound pretty much at this point, Queens Boulevard down to the Kosciuszko. Inbound at the Holland Tunnel, about a 15 to 20 minute delay, only about 5 at the Lincoln, and you've got about 20 inbound at the George Washington Bridge. 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I'm Joe Nolan with traffic. 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
4: 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Ben Rice hit a bases loaded single to score two runs and cap a three-run sixth. Then the Yankees pulled away for an 8-3 victory over the Blue Jays, taking 2 of 3 from Toronto over the weekend. Jazz Chisholm Jr. added a two-run homer in the seventh. Trent Grisham homered in the eighth. And rookie Spencer Jones had an RBI double in the second. Austin Wells added an RBI double in the second frame as well. The Yankees won for the sixth time in seven games, finishing with double-digit hits for the first time in 5 games. New York starter Carlos Rodon allowed 2 runs, 1 earned, and 2 hits in 4 innings. And Paul Blackburn followed with 2 innings of work for the win. Cody Bellinger returned from the IL after missing 25 games with a strained left hamstring. He batted 4th and started in left field, going 1-for-4 in the win. Up next for the Yankees, an off day today before opening a 3-game series against the visiting Houston Astros tomorrow night in Chicago. The Mets lost 2-1 to the White Sox in the finale rubber game of a 3-game series there. Chicago's Tristan Peters homered with 1 out in the 9th inning after the Mets tied it in the top of the inning. Starter Nolan McLean worked 6 scoreless innings, allowing 1 hit and picking up 6 strikeouts. Up next for the Mets, an off day today before returning home to welcome in the Brewers for the opener of a 3-game series against Milwaukee tomorrow night. Let's check in on preseason football. Your week 2 action on Friday night in Pittsburgh.
5: Okay.
4: Geno Smith's left ankle appeared to be just fine, completing all 7 of his passes for 65 yards. Last 13 coming on a flip to tight end Jelani Woods for the touchdown. What became a 17-0 victory over the Steelers. Smith just needed 10 plays to take the Jets 69 yards on their opening possession. Cade Klubnik, battling to be the backup for the Jets when the season opens, completed 10 of 15 passes for 75 yards. Up next for the Jets, their annual preseason meeting with the Giants coming up this Friday night at MetLife, wrapping up their preseason schedule. Speaking speaking of those Giants, they beat up on the Dolphins in Miami on Saturday afternoon. Final score 26-3 in their Week 2 preseason action. Jameis Winston threw for 150 yards and ran for a touchdown while playing the first half, and the Giants cruised to the victory. Both teams primarily used backups. Giants quarterback Jackson Dart participated in pregame drills, but ultimately did not play.
5: He didn't play?
4: Nope.
5: No.
4: Not at all.
5: Neighbors didn't play?
4: Nope. OBJ played.
5: He did play. Got the touchdown pass.
4: Yeah.
5: He made a couple of good plays. You're like, okay, OBJ's got something left. Right. He dropped the touchdown pass.
4: Yeah, big drop there. But two passes for 17 yards.
5: That's a home game for the Jets this weekend.
4: Yes, sir. Yeah, it's technically Giants at Jets.
5: Giants at Jets.
4: Right.
5: And this will be the last preseason game. They play three now, not four.
4: Mm-hmm.
5: So you'll see, I'm sure, a healthy dose of Dart and Smith.
4: I would hope so.
5: Because before you know it, it'll be 2 weeks and the Giants will be taking on Dallas. Where are the Jets? In Tennessee?
4: The Jets week one? I think
5: not
4: you're
5: sure.
4: Right. Let's see.
5: Robert Sella, the former Jet coach, is now the Titans head coach.
4: In Tennessee.
5: And their offensive coordinator is Brian Daboll.
4: Uh-huh.
5: Did you know that?
4: Uh-huh.
5: And Tennessee beat the Super Bowl champion Seattle Seahawks last night.
4: Yes, they did.
5: Yeah.
4: How about that? Again, preseason.
5: I don't know. Tommy DeVito threw a long touchdown pass.
4: How about, whoa.
5: And his retarded old agent was there. He looks. Why does he have that guy going there? He looks so stupid.
4: That Italian right
5: out
4: of
5: Central Casting. Yeah, he looks so stupid. It looks terrible. It's not even funny. It was kind of funny the first time, but now he's getting older, that guy.
4: I know, it's weird.
5: And he still dresses like a jerk-off.
4: It's a little weird.
5: Oh, my God.
4: Like the hats and the shoes and, oh, my God, it's everything.
5: Throw a 69-yard strike, though.
4: Yeah.
5: Which he got in New England, right?
4: Yeah.
5: Yeah.
4: Uh-huh.
5: Tommy DeVito.
4: Yeah, they were playing against the Eagles.
5: Oh, they were?
4: Yeah.
5: A.J. Brown didn't play.
4: No.
5: Jalen Hurts didn't play.
4: No.
5: And
4: no.
5: Drake May didn't play.
4: Nope.
5: Yeah.
4: Yep. All right. Well, we'll see what happens going on. Week 3 action coming up this weekend.
5: No, we won't.
4: Yeah, we will.
5: You going to watch it?
4: Yeah.
5: Who do the Eagles have?
4: Wrapping out? I don't know.
5: Yeah, you're all over it.
4: Yeah, I'm all over it. Well, but I am going to watch. This is the game I'm going to watch most closely out of all the three preseason games. I'll watch it at home.
5: Eagles package?
4: No, I have the Sunday night ticket package on YouTube TV.
5: And they show every preseason game, too? I don't even know.
4: Yeah, they should.
5: Okay, I don't know.
4: But honestly, I haven't been checking it.
5: I mean, I'll probably see it because I'll be in Vegas.
4: Right.
5: So they'll have every game
4: Yes, exactly.
5: They'll be betting on preseason football, these degenerates.
4: Degenerates, absolutely. All right, that's your sports, sponsored by Pete Morgan.
5: Is that it?
4: Yes, that's it. Mm-hmm. Yeah, sponsored by Pete Morgan and Peerless Boilers. Go to peerlessboilers.com. Find a deal near you. Peerless
5: Was there a race at the White House yesterday?
4: Yeah, the old Grand Prix at the White House. I have no idea who won.
5: Kirkwood won. He's American.
4: Okay, cool.
5: Yeah.
4: That's cool. Yeah,
5: I think Mario Andretti was there, too. I saw a picture of him.
4: I guess. Is that Formula One? I guess.
5: What is that now?
4: It's for like Formula One.
5: Yes, it is.
4: Like the really fast ones.
5: The Indy race cars.
4: Yeah.
5: Like Ari Leyendijk used to race.
4: Right. All right. So that's cool. That happened in Washington, D.C. yesterday. How about that? Good use of our time. That's your sports sponsored by Pete Morgan.
5: An idiot.
4: Go to
5: PeerlessBoilers.com
4: to find a deal on it. It's a giant waste of time. 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I'm Justin Ellick on 77 WABC.
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6: Sit here with my longtime friend Michael Barish from Barish and McGarry. 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Michael, as we remember 25 years since 9/11, you're asking people to think back. Think back to where they were on that day and about their health history after 9/11.
7: That's right. Think back. When were you first diagnosed with cancer? If it was any time in the last 20 years, the government presumes that it was caused by your exposure to the World Trade Center toxins. And you are entitled to free health care and compensation for that illness. If you know anyone who died in the last 20 years from cancer, their families are entitled to these benefits. And sadly, thousands of people still haven't enrolled in the programs. They are entitled.
6: 69 cancers have been scientifically linked to the 9/11.

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12: I'm Michael Wallace. Canada is threatening to retaliate with its own tariffs now that President Trump's 50% tariffs on many Canadian imports have taken effect. News Nation's Hannah Brandt reports this simmering trade war may impact the midterm elections, especially in states that border Canada.
13: Maine's Republican Senator Susan Collins is certainly worried about all of this. She, of course, is running for re-election. That race is very tight. And Collins says these new tariffs are going to increase costs for Maine families. She's now urging U.S. leaders to return to the negotiating table with Canada. President Trump, though, seems to only be digging in. He put up a post where he said, Canada wants the benefits of being a state without being one. They have also charged our grape farmers for many years massive amounts of tariffs. No more.
12: Iran's currency slipped to a record low today with the Trump administration planning new sanctions as part of the economic D-Day President Trump has promised. Iran has threatened to strike targets in Europe. Florida Republican Congressman Byron Donalds told NBC's Meet the Press,
14: "We know that they have ballistic missiles that can reach Europe. That is a direct threat to our allies all through the Middle East and through Europe, and that would have larger economic consequences on the American people and our allies, not just for this year, but for decades to come."
12: The Trump administration is expected to announce the new sanctions against Iran this afternoon. During a celebration of Ukraine's Independence Day today, President Volodymyr Zelensky said his country wants peace but will not just give in to Russia at any price. The European Commission has approved another $6 billion for Ukraine's defense. Ukraine broke from the Soviet Union 35 years ago today. 90,000 people near Reno, Nevada have evacuated ahead of a fast-moving wildfire. Helicopters are dropping water on the fire, which is 0% contained, and winds are expected to pick up as the week goes on. Officials say the fire was human-caused, but they haven't said how. An unknown number of homes and businesses have been destroyed. Governor Joe Lombardo has declared a state of emergency in Washoe County and activated the National Guard. Nearly 2 weeks after strong storms knocked out power in northern Indiana, 11,000 customers are still in the dark. Lake Station Mayor Bill Carroll.
0: My community is frustrated. I'm frustrated. I just am making sure that people know that Lake Station is a city, deserves recognition, just like any other community.
12: Chris Jensen is the mayor of Noblesville.
10: We need more federal support. 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We need boots on the ground. We need people alongside our residents to help them clean up and rebuild.
12: The local utility expects to restore all power by tomorrow night. Tropical Storm Mokay is passing south of Hawaii's Big Island, but is still dumping more than a foot of rain on parts of the island that were still trying to recover from the flooding triggered by Hurricane Lala earlier this month. Dow futures down 40 this morning. This is the Worldwide News Network.
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12: It's 65 and sunny on this Monday, August 24th. Here's what's happening in and around New York. The NYPD searching for a man who sexually assaulted a 41-year-old woman in Central Park early Sunday. The attack took place around 3 a.m. near 59th Street and West Drive. Parkgoers say they normally feel safe there no matter the hour.
15: Honestly, I'm in shock. I mean, I just moved here like 2 weeks ago. So this is crazy that there's like actual like serious crimes happening here.
12: The woman was taken to a nearby hospital. Police believe the attacker was a total stranger. The couple who climbed to the top of the Empire State Building back in July will be in court this morning. Angela Nicolau and Ivan Birkus got engaged at the top of the spire in a stunt that caught the entire city's attention July 1st. They're facing a host of charges, including criminal trespassing and felony burglary. The U.S. Open gets underway in Flushing Meadow, Queens this morning. The NYPD says they'll have drones watching the crowds this year.
16: It will be the first event in the country where state or local law enforcement conducts independent drone mitigation operations.
12: Security measures also include a dedicated U.S. Open police detail assigned for 24-hour coverage with help from the bomb squad, counterintelligence, and mounted units. The sewer people are back. The NYPD says it's looking closely at a video that popped up on TikTok showing three people climbing out of a sewer near Penn Station with lights strapped to their heads. New Yorkers want to know what they're up to.
17: That's the next step. What were they doing down there? And will we have those answers next?
18: Hopefully they're not doing anything crazy down there.
19: It's very surprising, but you know what? The criminals are very smart these days.
12: The sewers near Penn Station were inspected. No structural damage was found. The video follows similar underground sightings in Brooklyn and Queens earlier this year. It's unclear whether all the incidents are connected. Your forecast from the 77 WABC Weather Center. Nice day today. Sunny, low humidity with a high of 82. Clear overnight, the low 62. And then tomorrow, sunny again with a high of 81. 65 and sunny now outside our Midtown studios. I'm Michael Wallace. 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
11: 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Ben Rice had a bases loaded single to score two runs and cap three runs sixth. And the Yankees pulled away for an 8-3 victory over the Blue Jays, taking 2 of 3 from Toronto over the weekend. Up next for the Yanks, an off day today before opening a 3-game series against visiting Houston Astros tomorrow night in Chicago. The Mets lost 2-1 to the White Sox in the finale rubber game of a 3-game set there. Chicago's Tristan Peters homered with one out in the ninth after the Mets tied it in the top half. Up next for the Mets, an off day today before returning home to welcome in the Brewers for the opener of a 3-game series against Milwaukee tomorrow night. NFL preseason week 2 action on Friday night in Pittsburgh. Geno Smith's left ankle appeared to be just fine, completing all 7 of his passes for 65 yards. And we're out to a 17-0 Jets victory over the Steelers. Up next for the Jets, their annual preseason meeting with the Giants coming up this Friday night at MetLife. We'll be the home team there. Speaking of those Giants, they beat up on the Dolphins in Miami on Saturday afternoon. The final score 26-3 in their Week 2 preseason action. 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
20: Well, from the Apple Bank traffic desk, if you're traveling on the Jersey Turnpike, the off-ramp at Interchange 9 heading to the southbound side of Route 18, one lane going to be closed there with an accident. That will continue. Again, that overturned tractor trailer still in the process of being cleared, but the good news is, again, they've got that one lane open. If you're inbound from Long Island, LIA, northern, southern states, all in good shape up to the Cross Island. Then you have delays as you come inbound from about the area of the Van Wyck into Queens Boulevard, then again at the BQE. BQE itself, southbound Queens Boulevard down over the Kosciuszko towards the Williamsburg, and then inbound from the Prospect to the area of the Brooklyn Bridge. A lot of traffic on the Cross Bronx heading westbound this morning, coming out of the interchange all the way over to the George Washington Bridge. If you're inbound at the Holland Tunnel, about a 20-minute delay, only about 5 to 10 inbound at the Lincoln, and about 20 up at the George Washington Bridge. And New Jersey Transit, still that 741 train out of Lake Hopatcong, which was due in Hoboken at 9:20. That was canceled, and alternate side is in effect. 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I'm Joe Nolan with traffic on Talk Radio 77 WABC.
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21: The Katz Roundtable. John Katzimatidis talks with EPA Administrator Lee Zeldin about data centers in America.
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21: With former New York Yankee first baseman Mark DeShera about how the Democratic Party's shifted far left.
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31: 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On this Monday, I'm thinking about the American economy. There is some good news about the nation's finances, but most of it goes unreported. Here are some facts. Tax refunds jumped 17% this year because of the big bill. That's serious cash for working families. U.S. manufacturing is at a four-year high. The inflation rate has slipped below 4%. The stock market is breaking records. The gross national product is outperforming predictions and is the strongest in the world. Have you heard any of that? Probably not. This lack of honest reporting is a historic scandal. That's why President Trump is so furious with the press. My advice to him, however, is to direct that anger. Last week, Mr. Trump got into a shouting match with a reporter from CNN at the White House. But why waste the time? Everybody knows CNN is in the tank. Channel your rage towards solving problems at home and abroad. The economy, Iran, Ukraine. That may reap big rewards for the Republicans. 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
0: Mamdani is terrorizing New Yorkers all over again. He's told to stay away from this year's 25th 9/11 remembrance ceremony by victims' families. He refuses to listen.
2: I will proudly honor the families, the survivors, the first responders forever impacted by that horrific terror attack by standing alongside them.
0: But they don't want him there, and it's very personal. It's obvious he is traumatizing them all over again.
3: We felt that having Mamdani there would show disrespect to our family members because of the people he supports.
0: So the victims' families have started a petition demanding he stay away. He appointed Ramzi Kassem, New York City's chief counsel, who previously represented Ahmed al-Darbi, convicted in an al-Qaeda tanker bombing plot. He's besties with Hassan Piker, who said, you know, America deserves 9/11. So the list goes on and on and on and on.
4: This guy is a terrorist. You don't want to say it, I'll say it. He's a terrorist. He's a jihadist. He hates America. Unless you're Muslim, Mayor Mamdani has no use for you.
0: So here's a thought, Mamdani. Take the day off. Since you align with jihadists and have friends who excuse the horrific day, 343 firefighters, nearly 3,000 lives lost. This is not a photo op. It's their lives.

0: dumb bastard. I don't know what's going on with that. Where's that petition? Probably about 90,000. I did mention another petition this morning. The gentleman's name is Jack Joyce. He started the petition on behalf of the families, which all started with a young lady named Nancy Nee, whose brother, George Kane, ladder 7, FDNY, was murdered on 9/11. He died that day. He was killed. And they want to make sure that their family's remains or someplace where they can get to it, not in a museum, where they have to wait on line with tourists and have to abide by the museum hours. So this guy, Jack Joyce, started another petition, one by Galante, keep the mayor away. This one, give the families the right to see their own family's remains. And Jack Joyce will join us. Isn't that right, Justin?
1: Oh, yeah. Just spoke to him on the phone about 10 minutes ago. Great guy.
0: He's coming up.
1: Yep.
0: I did want to make mention of Saturday afternoon. I do want to thank my dear friend, the president of the New York Yankees, the great Randy Levine. I told him a story that a couple years ago, my dear buddy Vinny Viola, who owns the Florida Panthers, they won two of the last three Stanley Cups. Two of the last three. And he also owns horses, but one horse in particular that you may have heard of. His horse won the Kentucky Derby this year and also won the Belmont Stakes. Probably would have won the Preakness too, but they elected not to run the horse because it was a much shorter race. The name of the horse, Golden Tempo. So my dear friend Vinny Viola, who President Trump, I remind people, actually offered the Secretary of Army position to back in 2016 when Trump first won. Vinny turned it down. Vinny had a dyspraxia DCD American night at a Florida Panther game a couple of winters ago against the Seattle Kraken, and we raised a lot of money. I'm not going to put the figure out there, but the Florida Panther organization, specifically Vinny's hockey team, wrote the charity a huge check. Huge check. Very big. So I went to Randy at the beginning of the baseball season. I mentioned Vinny, and I said, well, the Yanks. And he said, Sid, don't go any further. We got you. So sure enough, last Saturday, 2 days ago, the Yankees held the very first ever Dyspraxia DCD America charity event in Randy's box, 45. Thank you, Randy Levine. And we had all of our buddies. Lou and MJ were there. You guys were great. Justin, you were there. You were a ton of fun. Oren and Paige, Dr. Brad Wasserman. I got a kick out of Dr. Brad's daughter, Julia. She was funny, 15 years old, kid. He had a bunch of other relatives there, Dr. Brad Wasserman, and his office manager. I forgot their names, I'm sorry. Mark Oranger was supposed to provide all the names for me, but he hasn't done it. But Mark Oranger was there. We love Mark. Al Volpe. How great is Al Volpe? God. Is he great?
1: He's a riot.
0: Is he not great? And his beautiful wife, I tell you, my wife Danielle loved Volpe's wife, loved her. So he was there. Then you had my buddy Robert Gilbert, who owns Vivid.
1: Right.
0: Mm-hmm. Not the porn, but the...
1: Right.
0: Vivid Jets. Robert was there with his son Brandon and two buddies of his own. He was terrific. I don't want to miss anybody. Am I missing anybody else?
1: I don't think so,
0: right?
2: I don't know.
1: Those were the notables.
0: I think that was it.
2: You said Oranger. You said Al Volpe.
0: Yeah.
2: We were sitting, the front row was like me, you.
1: Oh, Oren was sitting right next to
0: him. Oren was right there. Oren and Paige. Yeah. So I got everybody.
2: Yeah.
0: My wife, Danielle, Gabriel.
2: Your son looked great. Danielle looked great.
0: Thank you. It was a great time.
2: Gabe took the SATs
1: that morning.
0: Yeah, my son had to get up at 6:30 on Saturday morning, head to Lincoln High School in Coney Island to take the SATs.
2: Oh, no.
0: We picked him up in an Uber out in front of Lincoln High School, Danielle and I, and we came straight to the Bronx to see you guys.
2: Wow.
0: And what a great day it was. Yankees lost, but it was a great party.
1: It was an unbelievable day. Oh, my God.
0: Really was fun.
2: It was great.
0: Yeah, you guys were great.
1: From start to finish, it was just the perfect Saturday.
0: We got a big night coming up tomorrow night.
1: Mm-hmm.
0: At La Sorrentina, our local Italian restaurant. There's really two. Rocco's is great, too. The two Vinnies do a great job. But La Sorrentina with John and Joseph. And we're going to celebrate tomorrow, me and Danielle, MJ's birthday with Lewis.
1: How about that?
2: Oh, it's tomorrow.
0: Tomorrow night? Lewis. Got a lot going on.
2: I just realized it's Tuesday tomorrow.
0: Got a lot going on. So a special thanks to Randy Levine and Ray Negron. He was there.
1: Oh, love Ray.
0: What's up with his documentary and his book?
1: I got to get in touch with him. We're going to get him on.
0: Okay, he's great.
2: Yeah. The Yankees do a great. That is amazing.
0: It's not even close. No, the job Randy the Yankees Levine's do compared to the great. Mets.
1: It's ridiculous.
0: I mean, it is night and day. And Randy is great. And he made sure he came back to that suite like 10 times.
2: Yeah,
0: 10
1: great.
0: Times.
1: He was great.
0: And he had his other suite going 45. Uh-huh. And
1: we saw Cash on the way in. That was great.
0: Yeah, and we see Brian up. Yeah.
1: He was super nice.
2: So nice.
1: Oh,
0: very nice.
1: God.
0: Yeah. Cashman's a very nice guy. Very nice guy.
1: You had me calling him Bri by the end of the conversation.
0: Yes. Bri, my friend Bri.
1: Yeah, he's my friend. He's my
2: well, yeah, I called him Brian.
0: You did, didn't you?
2: Yeah, but I called him Wayne Cashman.
0: Yeah, I know, that was funny. He told the whole story about the whole Wayne Cashman.
2: And then
0: Cashman.
2: He just started telling me a whole story.
0: Yeah,
1: it was great.
0: He's a very nice guy. And he sits right there to the left of us. Randy's outside the box at 44. That's where Cashman sits. And he's always very talkative and very, very friendly and very nice. So thank you once again to Randy Levine, who is going to fix college sports. Because it's a mess. College football season starts on Saturday. I can't wait. I love college football. I love it.
2: Also,
0: I love it.
2: Also, who was the... It was a Carrie who was the host.
0: Carrie, she's terrific.
2: Amazing.
1: Yes,
0: she's
1: amazing.
0: Always,
1: amazing.
0: She always does that sweet. She's always great.
1: She was great.
0: Yeah, she's always great.
1: She just kept restocking the lobster rolls.
0: She was there last time, too, Justin.
2: Tons
0: obviously, when you were there. She was great. Carrie, thank you very much.
1: Great Carrie.
2: Yeah.
0: So Randy's going to fix college football and keep the Yankees great. We'll take a short break. We got two amazing guests in a row coming up. Jack Joyce, this is a very important 9/11 petition for the family members who lost their loved ones. They want their remains. This is very important. Jack Joyce coming up, and then the brilliant business mind of Charlie Gasparino. All that, Monday edition, Sid and Friends in the morning.

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1: Well, we're looking at a pretty good day as you travel out there this morning. The worst of it's on the Cross Bronx westbound, pretty much heavy from about the Bronx River Parkway all the way on over to the George Washington Bridge. If you're heading on the Bruckner and the Deegan, really not too much out of the ordinary. Very slow traffic coming down the east side, getting down into the 70s and 80s. Looks like there's a tie up there. If you're heading inbound on the LIE or slow into Queens Boulevard, then inbound on the Gowanus BQE from just about Industry City right on up to the Brooklyn Bridge. On the southbound side at White Avenue, there's an accident and there are some delays there as well. Jersey Turnpike getting off at Interchange 9, heading to southbound Route 18. One lane closed with an overturned tractor trailer, and alternate side is in effect today. 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
3: 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They are the lawyers for the 9/11 community. Michael, what does think back mean for people who lived, worked, went to school, or spent time in Lower Manhattan after 9/11?
4: Very soon, it will be the 25th remembrance of 9/11. And we want people to know that 9/11 didn't end on 9/11. 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

0: She's easy to talk to.
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5: 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It's worth $50,000. 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
9: Giovanni Galante.
10: It's 81,952, I believe. And when we spoke, I only had about 1,500, 2,000. You didn't give enough credit to yourself. Your listeners and the support that I've gotten, they love you. They love this petition. I have to say, I called you back and I said, I want to come on the show and I want to thank everyone that sent me emails, everyone that signed the petition, and everyone that's sharing it. They've been great. I got to say, your audience is spectacular.
9: Well, thank you for that, Giovanni Galante. His petition is to keep this terrorist, jihadist mayor away from the Freedom Tower that day. And, of course, I'm on board with that. But I was just made aware of this other petition. It may have been Jen Harrison. I'm not sure. But I went to a party. I told you this years ago. I think it was in Massapequa. And I sat down with my wife, and there was a mass card there. And I'll never forget, the gentleman's name was George Kane. I didn't know him. But it turns out he was an FDNY firefighter, Ladder 7, and he was killed on 9/11. And we still have that mass card, Danielle and I. I don't know him. I don't know his family members. I know very little about him. But it's weird. It really stuck with me. And then I get this text from Jen Harrison, and she sends me this letter that this guy Kane's sister, Nancy Nee, sent to President Trump like a decade ago about making sure the family members of the 9/11 victims that were murdered are able to see their family remains and not have to stand online, not have to worry about museum hours and all that. And it seemed pretty logical to me. So just like Galante's petition, I'm on board with this one, too. And I guess the gentleman that started this petition is a guy named Jack Joyce, and he's actually on the phone right now. Jack, good morning, buddy. How are you?
11: Good morning, Sid. How are you?
9: It's great to have you. Are you on Long Island?
11: No, I'm actually overlooking Lake George right now. I'm usually in Long Island, but I'm up vacationing up in Lake George.
9: I love it up there. Glens Falls and Saratoga. Beautiful. It's gorgeous up there.
11: Beautiful.
9: Yep. Okay, so I'm pretty sure that I got the mask card for this gentleman, Michael Caine, at a party in Massapequa. Back then, I was even friends with one of the Baldwin brothers, not Stephen, but Billy. He turned out to be a complete asshole. But and anything. So this name Michael Caine has kind of haunted me for the last 25 years. And then I'm made aware of this letter that his sister sent to President Trump. So if you wouldn't mind, Jack, give me some background on this story and how you did a great job by starting your petition.
11: Well, Rosemary Kane is George Kane's mother, and that was his sister, Nee. I also put posted a letter from her mother also, who asked the president to make the World Trade Center a true national memorial run by the U.S. Park Service. Probably 99% of America thinks that the U.S. Park Service, you know, would run this. They're not. It's run by a private organization. And we're trying to put the World Trade Center in its rightful place along with the true national memorials. All right? You know, Gettysburg, the USS Arizona, you know, and the like. I mean, this is where 2,753 people were murdered, and much more have passed away since then. the firefighters, including myself. I'm a battalion chief, retired, because of 9/11. I've had two cancers so far, and I'm going through another process. I'm going through another process right now.
0: I'm sorry.

0: No, listen, we look forward. We don't look back, except for one thing. We never forget. And that's what I did. So 20-something years ago, the 9/11 families came up to me and asked me to help them to get this thing done. And I'm saying 23 years. I've been down in Congress, walking the halls of Congress with them. Rosemary Cain, Warren Santora, Jimmy Richies, who tragically passed away from 9/11.
1: I remember.
0: About a year ago. I mean, Jimmy was a great guy.
1: Yep.
0: And so what I'm trying to do is just make aware to make the World Trade Center National Memorial. Now, September 18th of 2024, out in Nassau Coliseum, I call him the boss, but people call him the president these days. But the president said that he would make it a true national memorial in the honor of every. There was about 60 9/11 family members that were there. They didn't know this was going to happen. And I was made aware of it. And, you know, I brought them all in, you know, to have them. And they were all surprised because they've been working on it so long to get this done. They just feel it. No politician, no political party should run it. There's no Democrat, no Republican, no independent. It's an American tragedy. This is where Americans were killed. Yeah. And that's the way it should be.
1: Yep.
0: So I got the petition up and running, just like you you mentioned Giovanni Galante's petition. I've talked to him about his and joined his thing. And this is where we are. We're trying to do it. And some of the people are a little apprehensive filling out this petition because they don't know where all the information goes. And just for your information, this was donated by a company. They want to remain anonymous. And all the information actually goes nowhere. It goes back to the 9/11 families. So there's no third party,
1: right,
0: anything that'd call you up or anything like that. So that's where we are. And, you know, it's taken off. I mean, on Facebook and everywhere else, we're getting a lot of traction on it. And, you know, I would like to see this happen on the 25th year.
1: Course.
0: Now, I know it's you know, if we're, I don't know if you remember January this year, our great governor, Kathy Hochul, decided to illuminate the World Trade Center green. And that was in honor of Muslim Month, and that didn't go over too well. And a lot of the families, and if any of your listeners want to look that up, please do, because it was the whole month of January. I get Veterans Day, or the veterans get one day, and Muslim Month got a green light. So also, Mayor Mamdani, as you saw the pictures, in the fire department headquarters, put the prayer rugs out in front of the 9/11 memorial.
1: I saw that
0: in the lobby.
1: Terrible.
0: Yeah, so you know it's creeping back into the World Trade Center site and other places. And I think the best thing we could ever do and honor those people, including George Kane, you know, Jimmy Richies, a whole bunch of my friends that were killed, is to make the World Trade Center a national memorial, a true national memorial run by the U.S. Park Service.
1: I can't believe this is even a debate at this point. By the way, Peter King checks in, the former great congressman. He said George Kane's mother, Rosemary, is a great friend. His brother, Dan, is terrific. One of George's sisters worked at Fox, and Peter King actually spoke at George's funeral. So just not to get confused. So your petition is to make the World Trade Center, which I'm behind 100%, a national memorial, not the one where people like Kane's sister, they want to make sure that they can go see the remains of their families and loved ones without standing online with a bunch of tourists and having to worry about the museum hours. That's not yours.
0: That's not mine.
1: Okay. So you want to make the World Trade Center a national memorial. President Trump, I would imagine, I was there that day, I think, at Nassau Coliseum, when he was campaigning. It was right before I spoke for him at Madison Square Garden. He brought it up. So he's aware of it. He wants to do it. It may take a whisper in the president's ear in Dallas in a couple of weeks, but I'm willing to do that to help forward this for you.
0: I can't tell you, Sid, how much this would mean, not only to all the 9/11 families, but all of America. Everyone knows where they were. Everyone. You know, it's just, if you asked 100 people if the U.S. Park Service was running out, 99.9 would tell you.
1: I thought so.
0: Yeah, they're running it. Well, Shanksville is run by the U.S. Park Service. And the Pentagon is run. They're building a building next to the Pentagon, but because the Pentagon's on the Department of Defense, because it's military, they have their own thing run by the U.S. Park Service. Now, we have the Statue of Liberty right across the street. It's not even an issue about where the U.S. Park Service is going to be. And here's one other one that, you know, it's great. I have no problem with it. But President Obama designated the Stonewall Inn as a national memorial.
1: I know,
0: I mean, that's great. I have no problem with that. But you know what? We have where 2,753,000 people were murdered. And, you know, these poor families are just asking for something simple. This is not a big ask. It's not. So I've been on this thing for 20-something years and finally got President Trump to, you know, say it at the world, at the Nassau Coliseum. It's great.
1: I think we can move this forward. This is Jack Joyce, a brave firefighter. He's been ill a couple of times since 9/11. He lost a lot of friends that day, and he's trying to do something that I thought was done. I'm not going to lie to you. I really thought it was a memorial, part of the national parks. I had no idea. I literally just found this out from you 5 minutes ago, which is shocking, and there's no excuse for it. I'm not okay with it. What do you think about Galante's petition, though, Mr. Jack, as a former firefighter?
0: I will be there. I will be there. I signed that petition. I talked to him almost right away. We were back and forth, and I commended him on his mission. He's a 9/11 family member. I mean, his wife, he has nothing left of his wife. He has nothing but the memory. It's horrible.
1: So you don't think the mayor should be there, right? No way.
0: I don't think the mayor should be there. Not with his attitude and what he's talking about the Intifada and everything else. No, he's not.
1: You're a pretty savvy guy. You've been around the city many, many years. Are you aware of anything in the mayor's job description? For example, he does run the police department. He has to balance the budget. He's got to make life affordable and safe for New Yorkers. Are you aware of anything in his job description that makes it mandatory for him to be at the World Trade Center? No.
0: No, there's nothing mandatory. Well, he didn't go to the Israeli Day Parade, did he?
1: Nope.
0: Well, so what's? I don't see what his issue is. Maybe he can take a day off, go somewhere.
1: Be nice, right? I mean, do you like the idea that Bruce Blakeman was on this show a couple of weeks ago running for governor, and he said, do what the cops said to de Blasio. Just turn your backs on him. What do you think about that?
0: I think that's a good idea. And actually, I had a conversation with Bruce Blakeman a couple of weeks ago out in Issaquah Country Club. He invited me out to talk about this. And he said if he'd be ex-governor, he would make sure that it's done.
1: And he's not kidding. I don't know if you know this, but his nephew was murdered. His sister Linda's son was murdered.
0: No, he told me. He told me. And he also was in charge of the Port Authority of New York and New Jersey. He was running the Trade Center from 2001 to 2009. And he was adamant, according to what he's telling me, he was adamant that this thing be moved over. So here's another good guy that's, you know, we need to back and get behind.
1: A Republican. Another good guy and a Republican, which is no. So do me a favor, because I'm going to actually take this audio, Jack Joyce, I promise you. I'm going to take this audio. I'm going to text it to President Trump. As soon as you and I are done, just give me one more passionate plea about what you want done here for the families of 9/11, and I'll text it to Trump, I promise.
0: You got it. You ready?
1: I am.
0: President Trump, please follow through with your promise that you made September 18, 2024 at the Nassau Coliseum. Make the World Trade Center a true national memorial run by the U.S. Park Service. And the nation will be forever thankful, and especially the 9/11 families will be in your heart.
1: It's perfect.
0: Thank you.
1: God, that's perfect. I don't know you, man, but I think I love you. You sound like such a great guy, Jack Joyce. When you get back to civilization and you leave the beautiful upstate New York, feel free to stop by the city. I'll take you for lunch. It's nice to meet you, pal, and thank you for all your service.
0: Sid, thank you so much for getting us out there. I think everybody's going to be shocked like yourself. Really, nobody realizes this is going on. And I think it needs to be taken over by the National Park Service.
1: No question. Like I said, I thought it already was. But we'll help get this thing done. Jack Joyce, you're a hero. Thank you so much.
0: Thanks, Sid. You have a great day.
1: You too. Jack Joyce right there, former firefighter. And he's been through a lot, been sick a couple of times, but trying to make the World Trade Center, I thought it was part of the National Parks Department, and I'm shocked.
2: These are no decisions. This is easy.
1: Easy, right? Yeah. What are we even talking about
2: all
1: here?
2: All of this.
1: Just make these
2: stuff.
1: Families happy.
2: All of
1: at
2: it.
1: This is an easy one, but at any cost, make these families happy.
3: These people went to work, and given the choice of getting burned alive by jet fuel, young people too, 22-year-old kids, decided to jump from the 100th floor because that was less painful than being burnt alive. And we're having conversations as to whether or not a mayor who's friendly with people who said we deserved it. I don't care that Hassan Piker took it back. He took it back again this weekend as he made fun of Charlie Kirk. What a piece of garbage he is. I'll say this right now. If I ever come face-to-face with Hassan Piker, I'll punch him across the face. You want to print it? You want to get me in trouble? I don't care. Is it a threat? Yeah. If I ever see Hassan Piker, he walks up to me, that bastard, America deserved 9/11, and we are Charlie Kirk singing and joking about the assassination of that beautiful young man, I don't know what I would do. I really don't. So we're actually arguing whether or not the mayor should be there as if that's part of his job description, because every other mayor went. Every other mayor, including the worst, Bill de Blasio, wasn't hanging out with Hassan Piker or co-conspirators of the 1993 World Trade Center bombing or hiring people who actually worked to defend Al-Qaeda. That's Mamdani. That's exclusive to Mamdani. It's not any other mayor. And to make this part of the National Parks Department? Are we nuts? What are we doing here? So now I'm on this too. I got a lot of work to do, Lewis. A lot.
2: It's unfortunate that this list is big. These should, like we said, should not be any decisions.
1: Ridiculous. Yeah.
2: It's insanity.
1: It is.
3: All right, we'll talk to another great American, one of the smartest business minds you'll ever meet. Go Woke, Go Broke is his book. He's exactly right. Our dear friend Charlie Gasparino is back on Sid and Friends in the Morning. He's next.

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2: Well, from the Apple Bank Traffic Desk, again, as you begin to travel out onto the area roadways, we're looking at a pretty decent day, to be honest with you. Some slow traffic on the LIE coming into Queens Boulevard. That's it. Inbound Gowanus BQE slow. Industry City up to the Brooklyn Bridge. Turnpike, Jersey Turnpike, getting off at Interchange 9, heading to southbound Route 18. That one lane is still closed with that overturned tractor trailer. And then southbound on the BQE at White Avenue, there is an accident in the right lane. That's slowing everybody up. And then New Jersey Transit trains at 741 out of Lake Opacon, due in Hoboken at 920. That was canceled. 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
3: Good morning, I'm John Terrett. Well, it was a strong end to Friday for stocks, but they were all lower for the week. Here are the numbers. The Dow was up 1%, about 500 points. NASDAQ, 0.4%. S&P, 0.4% as well. Long-term bond yields upticked on Friday. They were around 5% on the 20 and the 30-year bond. It was a turbulent week last week for the bond market. On Wednesday, you'll remember the Treasury tried to calm things by intervening. Not much changed. Bitcoin had a great week last week, though, the best week since 2023. President Trump is allowing ground beef imports into the country without any tariffs. This is to lower the price in the stores, and this is good for Labor Day, because this affects beef burgers. The New York Post on Friday was reporting that the Wall Street behemoth Morgan Stanley has picked Dallas, Texas, for a major expansion of his banking empire. Tesla was recording 3 million cars on Friday in China, though. This is a dispute going on with the Chinese in Beijing over those funny door handles that Tesla have. And the real estate people, CBRE, say that New York has overtaken San Francisco as the top market for tech talent. Now, in the week ahead, Scott Bessent is going to outline plans to collapse the Iranian economy today. We get a second look at second quarter GDP. Nvidia earnings come up on Wednesday, and the Jackson Hole Symposium gets underway on Thursday. And yes, Fed Chair Kevin Warsh will be there. With business, I'm John Terrett.
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0: me to believe that Clear Channel and that station across the street allowed their two morning show hosts, Larry Menti and Curtis Sliwa, to lie. They actually put up a promotion. They're calling themselves the number one radio show in New York, News Talk. And to be honest, I should go to prison for what I do to them every day. That's how badly I beat them. I should be in prison. Curtis goes, he's lying. He didn't get a 7.4. Oh, yeah, I did. In the demo that we count, 6.7 WABC, 0.7 WLIR, which carries all 4 hours. 6.7 plus 0.7, Curtis, you genius, is a 7.4. You got a 1.4. Let's take away LIR. 6.7 to 1.4. Oh, Fridays just came back 3 days ago. 6.3 to 1.5. I'm destroying you. You should retire. Go home. You failed miserably in both runs for mayor. You're doing even worse when you proclaim you would be the new number one and unseat me. I'm embarrassing you. Then you lie. So I'm sure Nielsen will have a good time with those guys. But I mention this now because Charlie Gasparino on his Twitter out of nowhere comes out and says, Sid's the best. You know, I saw that tweet, Charlie. Thank you very much.
1: Truth as a defense, huh? By the way, I hope Curtis stays there just because I don't want him to run again.
0: He is running again, though. He's running again. I mean, he's making such a mockery. And people go to me, he must be making a lot of money because he was able to tell John Katzimatidis to go F himself, right? And we know that that station doesn't pay anybody. So he keeps running. Why would he keep doing that if he's not making money? I don't know, Charlie.
1: You know, I like Curtis. I've known him forever. He disappointed me by, you know, the problem I had with him is not that he ran on principle. Maybe he did, but he seemed to be running against Cuomo and not Montgomery.
0: Duh, right.
1: And if you're like, you know, if you're just like a sentient human being, as much as you dislike Cuomo, if you like dislike him, go for it. I don't, but I'm just saying, like, there's, you can make a good case that Andrew Cuomo wasn't a great governor, particularly that last term. You know, this choice is easy here, and you know, so he disappointed me. I don't want to engage in sort of nasty rhetoric with him, and you know.
0: Hold on. Put the Cuomo stuff aside because he clearly suffers from Cuomo derangement syndrome. Do you know last week he actually called the 9/11 families of the victims sore losers? They should suck it up. Mamdani won. He's the mayor. Don't listen to Sid Rosenberg. He always brings my name up. Nobody was better to Curtis in 6 years than me. Not even John. Nobody was better to him than me. Nobody.
1: Yeah,
0: and yet he called the 9/11 families last week sore losers. Come on.
1: Yeah, just stay away from that. I mean, I don't know. You know, listen, here's what I would say, and this gets to your earlier point about ratings. When you're like number two the numbers don't lie. I mean, I don't know. Maybe you can shoot a couple lines of a couple things of heroin in your arm and come out with, you know, he's winning. But I mean, but when you're that far behind, and I've seen this being in journalism for as long as, and TV journalism. Remember, I started as a print reporter. Like the TV news business was different. When people are behind in ratings and they focus on their ratings, then they start stretching and they start doing stupid things. And I've seen it. And more often than not, it blows up careers in broadcast journalism. Maybe you can do that if you have a podcast and it's a very niche audience and you know, you're playing for the clicks and all that, like, you know, something like a Nick Fuentes goes nuts and, you know, all these crazy people listen to him. So he gets paid on clicks and stuff like that. But if you're in the business that we're in, which is essentially mainstream broadcast journalism, it never ends well when you go out on the limb, and even if you're looking for eyeballs and controversy. So I would, this is not going to end well if you start criticizing 9/11 families for being annoyed at justifiably annoyed at Mondami, of all people. Like, it's not like you're talking about Rudy Giuliani. You're talking about Mondami.
0: Right. So, unbelievable.
1: I mean, it's unbelievable.
0: You know, but I did have a guest on just now, and I didn't know this because I don't know everything, okay? I just don't. his name is Jack Joyce. He was a firefighter. He's been sick with cancer a couple of times. And he signed, he actually created a petition years ago on behalf of the 9/11 families that to make the World Trade Center a national museum. And he said that President Trump even said he would do it when he was campaigning at Nassau Coliseum back in 2024. I got to tell you, Charlie, I thought that was already the case. I'm shocked by this.
1: Well, it is private property. That doesn't mean you can't have a museum there. You know, government taking over private property is, you know, I have to understand the, I mean, I know it's hallowed ground. Trust me, I was there. You know, my dad worked on the Trade Center. My dad was an iron worker. He took me down there in 1972. We were going to the Feast of St. Anthony over on Sullivan Street or Thompson. I can't remember where it was. And he took me, and I was like, so 72, I was like 10 years old, 9 years old. We went, he was the foreman of the lobby. My dad was an iron worker. He was what's known as a Wylander. I remember him taking me down there. And then, you know, fast forward to 9/11, I worked at the Wall Street Journal, which was across the street.
0: Right across the street, sure.
1: And
0: sure.
1: If it wasn't for a doctor's appointment, I would have been right there. Now, I still covered it, and I covered it to this. I mean, I was there 2 days later, you know, the Dow Jones, where it was across the street from Merrill on Liberty Street. Merrill was, as I remember, was a morgue. It smelled like death. I was down there a lot. I got prostate cancer.
0: What?
1: So, I got prostate cancer later on, and, you know, probably from that. I mean, who knows? But I'm just saying, my brother was a doctor at Bellevue at the time, was part of the Bucket Brigade. So my family has I have an affinity for that place in a way that I mean, I'm not a firefighter. I wasn't there, you know, but I was there, and it was and to just denigrate the families is just
0: terrible.
1: So,
0: by the way, our mutual friend Bo Deedle was also an iron worker and helped build
1: At the Trade Center. He helped build that. He was an iron worker. My dad was a lather, which is a little different.
0: Gotcha.
1: They were all down there, and they were very patriotic. And by the way, I did a story about Bo Security's business during 9/11. We were downtown a lot.
0: Yeah.
1: During that time, breathing that crap in.
0: Terrible. I lived in Chelsea on 21st and 8th, and I went to work every day in Astoria, Queens, at WFN with bloodshot eyes every day.
1: Because the
0: smoke was just brutal, and I lived, wasn't down the block, was close, but not down the block, and my eyes were bloodshot red. You mentioned Mom Donnie. I did see one of your stories yesterday. It was great. You're always, you're a great writer. Charlie Gasparino with me right now. And, I don't know. I think Randy Mastro is kind of like a hero for what he's doing with this lawsuit about the second home tax here in New York. I love the work that Randy Mastro is doing.
1: He's a pit bull. Listen, Randy Mastro used to yell at me all the time. When I was a kid, I covered City Hall. I worked for New York Newsday. I worked for something called the Bond Bar, where I covered the finance side of City Hall. And then I worked for Newsday. And then I went to the Journal. I still covered, you know, the municipal bonds as related to New York City. And, you know, I used to get yelled at by all the Giuliani people. They're all my friends now. But, you know, Randy Levine used to yell at me. Randy Mastro used to yell at me. Rudy used to yell at me. Joe Loda, who's a good friend of mine, used to yell at me. Joe's now a big wheel over at Langone. These are all guys I've known for years. But, you know, here's what I never mind getting yelled at by people, like if they don't like my story and I think I screwed something up. I just don't care, you know, because it's an open line of communications. You can keep talking, you know. But what I have to admit is that the Giuliani people, and I covered them, were so hyper competent. And I will say this about Mondami going up against Randy Mastro, and I think I quoted someone in there, is like it's going to be no fun because this guy is a dog with a bone, and you know he's gonna and he's smart and he knows the law, and you know he knows the law from inside because he knows municipal law. So like if he's suing you over the penitentiary tax, he knows what can fly and what can't fly from a municipal law standpoint. He knows it. He knows the rent control guidelines inside and out. Plus, he's a killer litigator. So you put all that together, and you know, Randy Mastro versus who's the corporation counsel for the city? Blank.
0: Oh, please, that's not even close. Randy celebrated a birthday this weekend, I think, at Katz Matidi's breakfast. I think Eric Adams was there and the whole crew.
1: That is funny you mention that because at the last minute, I had to change. I had to correct something. I had 69. And then I realized, oh, shit, today's his birthday.
0: 70. It's true. It just happened literally like Friday or Saturday. I don't know. But happy birthday to Randy Mastro. So last time you were on, besides talking about the the deal that the Yankees did with Apollo, which $2.6 billion coming the Yankees' way, and
1: right.
0: the $12 billion deal that Jared Kushner's brother and Iger did with the Los Angeles Lakers. You talked about this impending deal, this potential deal, probable deal, between Warner Brothers and Paramount, but there seems to be issues with that now. What's that all about?
1: Yeah, I tweeted about this last night, and lo and behold, it foreshadowed what happened this morning. So I started taking the temperature. So there's going to be settlement talks. There were supposed to be settlement talks because there's lots of pressure on this lefty loon, Rob Bonta, California Attorney General, who's suing to break up a deal that is not even close to antitrust. He just hates it because the Ellisons are friends with Trump, or Larry Ellison, at least. David Ellison is kind of a non-political guy. David Ellison is the kid. And he's more than just a kid. You know, a lot of people push him off as some lucky sperm kid. He's not. He's really smart. He's a good director, good producer. But, you know, he wants to build this empire out by taking these sort of, you know, middling companies. Warner Brothers is very good theatrically, but it's got wicked balance sheet problems. If you just have to look at it, I've been covering it for a long time. David Zaslav has done a great job trying to fix that, but still, it's got a long way to go. It needs to merge. Paramount, same thing, even more so. So he wants to do something interesting, put two struggling companies together and produce a big company that goes against the tech titans and Netflix. Somehow, you know, this guy Bonta with Tish James, who's one of the worst public officials we got in this country, they're sort of contorting themselves into creating an antitrust case like these companies could do great on their own and just going to hire everybody because they're not swimming in debt and making so much money. It's so stupid. So they were supposed to do settlement negotiations because they're under a lot of pressure from some, you know, it's hard to say that Xavier Becerra and Newsom are mainstream, but they're more mainstream than this clown Bonta.
0: Oh, yeah. I mean, right now, Becerra is beating the living daylights out of Steve Hilton in those polls.
1: Yeah. Yeah, I mean, that doesn't surprise me in that state. Everybody that was normal ran away.
0: Yeah.
1: And I've been there. That place is the most dysfunctional place in the world, in the L.A. and just the big cities and everything. So in any event, they were gonna do this sort of negotiation or settlement. And, you know, I tweeted last night that sorry, that's my neighbor's dogs. They love me. I'm in South Carolina, by the way, Sid.
0: Oh, I didn't know. Okay. Very nice.
1: I have a little place. By the way, my backyard, I got a pet alligator in my backyard.
0: Yeah. Are you able to vote for Darlene Graham there tomorrow?
1: No, I'm not a resident yet. But she's all over the place. But in any event, they were going to have settlement discussions. I reported last night that the Ellison people are like, we're not confident. We think he's full of you know what, and he's just looking to play the string here to get as much publicity to be someday governor. And lo and behold, this morning he pulled. He said no settlement. He said something stupid. He made up an excuse. He said they leaked the story.
0: Like, right.
1: What story did they leak? Did they leak to me that they weren't hopeful? I mean, that was the only story I saw last night was the thing that I wrote. And
0: right.
1: Maybe he thought that was a leak. I don't know.
0: But he said when they want to get more serious, they can call us back and we'll do something.
1: Yeah,
0: only 60 seconds to go. Scott Bessent is going to talk later on today. And it looks like right now President Trump is trying to win the Iran war by just strangling, which he's been doing for a while, just strangling Iran economically. Will that get it done, Charlie?
1: He's got to do more than, I mean, well, let's see what Bessent said. I mean, if they pull the nuclear option economically, yeah, that could do it. But, I mean, this is about, like, making sure nothing moves, no currency moves, anybody that helps them gets dinged. That's where we should be really focusing our trade wars with anybody right now that helps Iran. We should not be, like, going after Canada and, you know, even as much as I don't like the Canadians and, you know, trust me. I'm sure they try to screw us left and right, but we need to be hyper-focused on getting this thing done. And one way to do that is to build coalitions and to economically squeeze them. If you're not going to invade the country, which who wants that? But you really got to do it. And, you know, let's see what he says. Scott Bessent's a smart guy. If anybody knows how to do it, it's him.
0: He's great. You're a smart guy, too. I love having you on this show. Enjoy South Carolina. Thank you for your loyalty and friendship, Charlie Gasparino. You're terrific. Thank you so much.
1: Anytime. Talk to you soon.
0: Good. God bless you. My friend Charlie Gasparino right there. What a smart guy. We'll take a break. A lot more to do. Joe Tacopina is going to stop by. We love the Italians. John Katzimatidis is going to stop by. Maybe one more surprise. I don't even know. Monday, sitting friends in the morning.

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16: I'm Michael Wallace. The U.S.'s trade war with Canada is escalating after last-ditch negotiations between the two countries collapsed. Worldwide News Network's Stacey Lynn has more from Washington.
17: President Trump has imposed 50% tariffs on about $20 billion worth of Canadian goods, including wine, dairy products, cement, clothing, and hockey equipment. The tariffs went into effect over the weekend. Canadian Prime Minister Mark Carney says Canada will hit back with dollar-for-dollar tariffs on U.S. products starting September 8th.
18: We're stronger now than when the United States started this trade war. More unified, more determined, more ambitious.
17: Carney says last-minute demands from the Trump administration made a deal unacceptable, while U.S. officials say Canada walked away from an agreement that would have given it favorable access to the American market. Stacey Lynn, Worldwide News Network, Washington.
16: The brewing trade war has some Republicans nervous as they face midterm challenges. When Vice President J.D. Vance visits Maine today to tout the president's economic agenda, Many of the state's Republican candidates will keep their distance.
5: She didn't join them back in May because the Senate was in session. No such excuse this time. The Senate's in recess. But Senator Susan Collins, in a tough race for re-election, says she won't be in Brewer when the vice president tours a manufacturing facility. Didn't say why. Bobby Charles, GOP nominee for governor, also begging off, citing a prior commitment with members of Maine's addiction community. Last time Vance visited, former Governor Paul LePage, who's running for Congress, let supporters know in advance that he'd be with the vice president. This time, crickets. Jane Metzler, Worldwide News Network.
16: The White House will strengthen its squeeze on Iran's economy this afternoon. Here's News Nation's Marky Martin.
19: Treasury Secretary Scott Bessent plans to outline a new sanctions package later today. And in an op-ed, Bessent described it as the single greatest financial offensive ever marshaled against an adversary. And it's expected to target Iran's trade partners. In return, Iranian leaders say they'll stop oil exports in the Persian Gulf and also threatened more military action. Right now, Iran's currency is at a record low.
16: 11,000 customers in northern Indiana are still without power, nearly 2 weeks after a storm knocked it out. News Nation's Jeremy Ross spoke with Bill Carroll, the mayor of hard-hit Lake Station.
20: Mayor telling us that he was told by NIPSCO representatives that the majority of power to homes that currently don't have electricity should be restored around midnight. He is skeptical of that. He also adds that this shouldn't involve lots of political criticism. It should just involve restoration.
16: The local utility expects to have everyone back online by tomorrow night. An arbitrator has ordered the Washington Post to rehire opinion columnist Karen Atiyah with back pay. She was fired in September over her social media post critical of conservative activist Charlie Kirk the day of his assassination. This is the Worldwide News Network.
0: There's never a dull moment here. 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
16: It's 68 and sunny on this Monday, August 24th. Here's what's happening in and around New York. The NYPD is investigating the death of a man over the weekend in the Bronx after he fell unconscious onto a street and then was run over twice.
21: Police say it happened just before 4 a.m. on College Avenue in the Melrose section. The Daily News reports the victim collapsed after being punched in the head during a fight. He was then run over by a BMW, which kept on going, and by an NYPD cruiser that was following close behind. The man was rushed to Lincoln Hospital, where he was pronounced dead. I'm Larry Kofsky.
16: A 33-year-old man was stabbed to death outside his Laurelton, Queens home last night. Cops raced to the Merrick Boulevard house around 9:45 p.m. They found Jose Scott with multiple stab wounds. He was pronounced dead at a nearby hospital. Police have no motive for the deadly attack and have made no arrests. Beachgoers at Manasquan down the Jersey Shore found needles in the sand this weekend.
22: Well, obviously, safety is a big deal. And I think that syringes and God knows what's on them.
23: Plus, if there's a stray needle and you step on it, I was a little nervous about it.
16: The beach was shut down Saturday. 60 more needles were found, all likely medical debris that was dumped far offshore. Local leaders say recent showers may have pushed the syringes to shore. No more needles have been found since Saturday, so the beach is back open today. A bummer for Bayonne. Their Little League team lost to Iowa yesterday 6-0 in Williamsport, Pennsylvania. Fans back in Bayonne packed bars to watch the 12-year-olds play.
24: It's crazy to see Bayonne in the Little League World Series representing the metro area. There's so many kids who dream of this opportunity, and they're making the best of it.
16: Even with the loss, Bayonne is still alive in the Little League World Series. They now drop down to the elimination bracket. They'll play again tomorrow night in a must-win game if they want to keep going in the tournament. Your forecast from the 77 WABC Weather Center. Nice day today. Low humidity, sunny, and a high of 82. Tonight's low, 62 under a clear sky. And then tomorrow, sunny again with a high of 81. It is 68 and sunny outside our Midtown studios. 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
25: 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Ben Wright's hit a bases loaded single, score two runs, cap a three-run six, and the Yankees pulled away for an 8-3 victory over the Blue Jays, taking 2-3 from Toronto over the weekend. Up next for the Yanks, an off day today before opening a three-game series against the visiting Houston Astros tomorrow night. In Chicago, the Mets, they lost 2-1 to the White Sox.
26: Load out your ass.
25: Okay, that's fine. That's fine as well. Yeah. No baseball tonight, so I'll have plenty of time there to blow it out my ass. The Mets lost 2-1 to the White Sox in the finale rubber game of a three-game series. Chicago's Tristan Peters homered with one out in the ninth after the Mets tied it in the top half. Up next for an off day today before returning home to welcome in the Brewers for the opener of a three-game series against Milwaukee tomorrow night. Preseason football week two in the NFL on Friday night in Pittsburgh. Geno Smith's left ankle appears to be just fine, completing all seven of his passes for 65 yards. And the Jets, they beat the Steelers 17-0. Up next from their annual preseason meeting with the Giants coming up this Friday night at MetLife. That'll wrap up both teams' preseason schedule. Speaking of those Giants, they beat up on the Dolphins in Miami on Saturday afternoon. Final score 26-3 in their week two preseason action. Jameis Winston did play. Jackson Dart did not. He did participate in pregame drills, suited up, but ultimately did not play in the game. You will see him, or you better see him, on Friday night against the Jets. A little counterintuitive to not get the guy out there before the start of the season, but you'll see him.
1: Are you okay?
25: No. I'm very clearly not okay.
1: Who are you
25: okay.
1: talking to?
25: I'm never okay. Talking to myself. Anybody that's going to listen.
1: I feel like you really are.
25: Yeah, no, I am talking to myself. Yeah.
1: Okay.
25: Well, usually that's the way these sports reports work. I'm talking to somebody out there, but I can't exactly, you know, give you a list of names of all the people that I'm talking to. It's just a vast audience. Anyway, now I really got to shut up. Sports sponsored by Pete Morgan and Peerless Boilers.
1: How many beers did you have on Saturday?
25: PeerlessBoilers.com. Find a deal in
1: who had more beer?
2: It was not
1: Lewis,
2: pretty.
1: You were pretty close right
2: no,
1: there,
2: no,
1: Lou.
2: No.
1: He won.
2: No.
1: Alec won. Because Alec tied it on Friday night at the Yankee game.
25: Oh, yeah.
1: He kept it going. It was like a doubleheader.
2: He was Friday night, Saturday afternoon,
1: right.
2: Saturday night. He didn't stop.
1: I saw a lot of Heineken cans, and then my friend Oren Port was drinking.
25: Yes.
1: He was drinking something else. Coors Light, I think.
2: Yeah, that's right.
1: Right?
2: Why,
1: yeah.
2: You just, what are you, like a little monitor?
1: Wow. Well,
2: home monitor?
1: Yeah, I got to live through you guys.
25: Brad Wasserman had a lot of catching up to do once he arrived.
1: But Wasserman, so. He downed a couple himself, didn't he?
25: A lot of those empty Heineken cans were...
1: Not a lot.
25: The Wassermans were.
1: No. A lot were yours.
2: Yeah, they were a lot.
1: He had a couple.
2: A lot. Every time somebody got up.
1: It was unbelievable.
25: Yeah. Oh, what a great day it was.
1: But he wasn't drunk. He was great.
25: Well, they're a lot. They go down a lot easier when you don't have to wait 25 minutes online just to get one. You know what I'm saying?
1: But you were fun. You were great.
25: Of course, it was.
1: Everybody was great.
25: It was the best day ever.
2: It was a great day.
25: Oh, I'm not going to let myself get out of line at an event like that. Are you crazy?
2: And a lot of food was not wasted because bags went right into.
1: Oh, that was hilarious.
25: Uh-huh.
1: I know. I woke up this morning. I saw snow caps and gummy bears.
25: It's all gone.
1: On my counter.
25: It's all gone. I had three full boxes of food. It's all gone. I felt like I was doing something illegal, and then Carrie comes in and says, hey, do you need a bag?
1: Once again, thank you, Randy Levine, and Stephanie, and Carrie, and Ray Negron, and all of our dear friends at Yankee Stadium.
2: Yeah,
1: thank you so much.
2: Filled with food? Okay, never mind.
1: No, yeah.
25: Looks like a war zone in here after we all
2: really
25: left.
2: Locusts,
25: yeah, seriously. 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
3: From the Apple Bank Traffic Desk, if you're on the turnpike, that off-ramp in Interchange 9 to southbound Route 18, still have that overturned tractor trailer. They're in the process of getting that all out of the way. It's off on the right shoulder, but still causing delays. Westbound on 78, local lanes just west of exit 50 in Union, there is a collision there. Now, if you're on the BQE southbound, the earlier accident at Wythe Avenue is out of the way. Still delays, though. Westbound on the Cross Bronx Expressway, pretty much the whole way from the Bruckner Interchange over to Jerome Avenue. Earlier accident, two right lanes were out. Also, New York State Thruway in Westchester, just south of the split for 287. There is an accident at that point. Springbrook Parkway northbound, a stall. And the subways. We do have delays on the number 7 trains. Also on the C, the E, the F, the N, and the L. And alternate side of the street parking rules are in effect today. 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I'm Joe Nolan with traffic on Talk Radio 77 WABC.
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9: Friends,

0: Stones, somewhere Arthur Idala's happy, and Ojo Takapina's coming up next. But Rolling Stones, and today is a big day for Charlie Watts. I mean, he's dead, but I just realized he's dead, so it's not a big day. In fact, he's got nothing going on today, Charlie. Today, Charlie's birthday, or the day he died?
1: He might be happy.
0: Who knows?
1: Yeah, it's when he passed away.
0: He died on this day. He's dead about 5 years already, right?
1: Yeah, about 21.
0: Yeah, Charlie Watts.
1: Died at 80.
0: Let me read this to you guys quickly. We had this guy, Jack Joyce, on earlier. And again, that was a Jen Harrison deal. And he wants to make, he's been trying to make, the World Trade Center a national monument forever. Charlie Gasparino did say, listen, do you really want the government taking over private property? That is private property. Some, I guess, corporation owns it. I don't know. But I think in this case, you make an exception, right? So Joyce came on and made a very good argument for this. And then he sent this text to Justin afterwards. He said, please thank Sid and you for taking the time to speak with me today. You both are true patriots of America. My phone has not stopped, and especially the 9/11 families, some even crying that someone has finally heard them. I'm also sending Rosemary Cain's letter to President Trump, pleading to make the WTC a true national memorial. Thank you from a proud American firefighter, Jack Joyce. Well, that's beautiful, huh, Just?
2: Really, really nice.
0: We did a great thing today.
2: He's a great guy.
0: We did a great thing today.
2: Yeah, of course.
0: We always do great things.
2: Oh, because we're good. We're good American
0: patriots. Yeah,
2: but
0: good like that.
2: He said it.
0: Giovanni Galante, Jack Joyce. You got an issue in this city, you come to Sid. That's the bottom line. You want to run for office in this city, you come to Sid. That one we know. Actually, I have to pick a date. Caroline Schenkel. Lou loves that girl. So do I. Mm-hmm. So her mother sent me 4 dates in September because I promised I'd host a party for an event. So then I picked David Goodside's place, the Beach Cafe, because she's an Upper East Side girl running on the Upper East Side. So she sent me 4 post 9/11 dates yesterday, and I got to pick one for Caroline Schenkel, who I did reach out to this weekend because I've got advice. And she takes it. And she's appreciative of it, too. I'm not even running. See, I'm not running for office, but I think I'm more prepared than even most of the candidates. I swear to God.
1: I believe you.
0: Yeah, just doing this every day and becoming friendly with President Trump and Bibi Netanyahu and the amount of Congress people I speak to, Mike Lawler today, the amount of senators I speak to, the events I speak at. I'll be speaking in Las Vegas a week from today at the Republican Jewish Coalition. And you saw the list of speakers, from Keith Sonderling to Scott Jennings to Tim Sheehy to Dave McCormick to Jim Jordan to Brandon Gill to Vivek Ramaswamy to Randy Fine to Dan Patrick to Mike Rogers. These lists go on and on. And I get up there like I'm a politician. I'm not. It's a dopey radio guy, you know. 1 minute I'm discussing an important topic, and the next I could be discussing Alex hemorrhoids.
2: Whoa.
0: What?
1: Well, both are equally
2: I told you to keep that
1: important of their own right.
0: Yeah. Do you have hemorrhoids?
2: No.
1: Well,
2: you
1: no, will he jumped. Have them. He jumped.
0: Yeah. I saw that, too.
2: Yeah, I jumped.
0: He will eventually.
1: Yeah.
0: To discussing what Giant games I'm going to this year. I've already got tickets for the 18th against the Saints. Thank you, Danielle. And then November 8th, I'm going to go visit my daughter, Ava, in Pennsylvania, because she's a rock star. UPenn Law. And we'll go Saturday.
2: Yeah.
0: I'll take Ava for dinner Saturday night.
2: Yeah.
0: And then Sunday, I'm going to go to the enemy.
2: Uh-huh.
0: The Link, the Eagles' home field to watch my Giants.
2: Don't worry, you'll be with me. You'll be fine.
0: Unless the Giants are bad. If they're like, at that point, like 2-5 or something, I'm not going.
1: Is that,
0: you know, I keep hearing how great the Giants are going to be.
2: Right,
0: but
2: fine. I'll sell off your ticket. It's fine.
1: No.
0: Whatever.
2: You could sell off your ticket.
0: I mean, I think they're going to be really good, the Giants, but we got to see first.
2: Really good.
0: Yeah. Somebody offered me tickets to the Giants and Niners in December.
2: Hmm.
0: I'm like, I got to see.
2: Whoa.
0: It's very cold in December.
2: Down,
0: yeah, the Giants are like, you know, 4-7.
2: Yeah.
0: What do I care? Like, I bail on my teams, folks. I'm good like that. I bail.
2: Like that.
0: No thanks. Football especially. It's freezing out there.
1: And getting home.
0: Oh, God. 4 hours in the parking lot. And
1: yeah, that is a
0: like
1: nightmare.
0: Gabe and I, on the 18th, we're taking public transportation, so we take the train to Secaucus.
1: Sure, that works.
0: Secaucus right to the stadium. It's great.
1: Yeah.
0: And the weather's still nice in October. But November, December, Giant Stadium for a losing football team? What are you, nuts?
1: Mm-mm.
0: No thanks.
1: No. No mas.
0: Right. So these are the important issues we discuss on this show, and yet everybody wants to talk to me.
1: That's right. You might as well hang a sign in front of the studio that says,
0: says
1: Genco Olive Oil.
0: Genco Olive Oil?
1: You don't get it.
0: I don't. I wish I did.
1: Was it
0: Glengarry Glen Ross?
1: Godfather,
0: okay.
1: The business he starts.
0: Mm. You see, the thing with me is...
1: And then the people are coming in. It already starts right away with the favors.
0: Is that Vito or Michael?
1: It was Vito.
0: Vito, okay.
1: Vito started it in the early...
0: So you got to understand, I've seen The Godfather a million times, but I know you're going to get mad at me, and please don't.
1: I know you don't like it.
0: No, I like it. I like it.

0: No, I like it. I like it. I don't love it. Goodfellas is a better movie.
1: I agree.
0: Oh, you do agree?
1: Yeah, I agree.
0: Oh, good.
1: Yes.
0: Okay. And the second Godfather was better than the first Godfather because at that point, De Niro was still a human being, not a complete asshole.
1: Right.
0: You want to talk about, I'm not sure who I want to punch across the face more, Hassan Piker or Robert De Niro. It's close.
1: Well, maybe they'll be right next to each other.
0: Oh, that'll be great. And, oh, that's like an orgasm right there.
1: Kidding? The papers will be putting out editions and editions. And who was standing next to Piker? Look at him.
0: De Niro. Take them both out with one shot. Anyway, I got to take a break. I'm not sure I can do it, but Takapina can. He's a beast. This guy's got arms like Hulk Hogan used to have. We'll talk to the greatest defense attorney anywhere in the world today, and most importantly, my friend of 48 years, the great Joseph Takapina.
1: If you can leave a gun there, I'll kill them both. Come on, right now.
0: That was Godfather.
1: That's Godfather.
0: Yes. I remember that.
1: Yes. If Clemenza can figure it out and leave a gun there, I'll come out and shoot them both.
0: But that's not your favorite movie ever. You could practically quote every line and verse.
1: But I could do that with a lot of movies.
0: Mr. Mom?
1: No.
0: So good.
1: Multiplicity.
0: Now that's another great Michael Keaton movie.
1: A Multiplicity, you could do that one, too.
0: You could.
1: And Multiplicity, you can do that one, too. You see what I mean?
0: No, I just saw what you did there, yes. I see what you did there.
1: Okay.
0: That's
1: They're
0: right.
1: Jen Koala world. Did you get that?
0: You're a genius, Lou. Joe Takapina's coming up next.

0: That's not the issue.
1: They were everywhere.
2: They don't think you deserve what you've earned.
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5: WABC, traffic and transit.
1: Well, from the Apple Bank traffic desk, and still delays westbound on the Cross Bronx Expressway pretty much the whole way from the Bruckner Interchange all the way on over to the George Washington Bridge right at Jerome Avenue. An accident, the two right lanes at one point were out of service. Now, a little further north on the New York State Thruway as you come southbound at 287 right at the split there in Westchester County. An accident being cleared on the New England Thruway now, a new one. This is southbound at exit 16. An accident again, the right lane going to be out of service. Now, in New Jersey, few things now. Westbound 78, the local lanes just west of exit 50 in Union, there's an accident. Northbound on the Garden State Parkway at exit 148, you've got one there. Again, the right lane going to be out. If you're on the Jersey Turnpike, we still have that overturned tractor trailer and the off-ramp to Interchange 9 heading to the southbound side of Route 18. Transit Authority delays on the 7, the C, the E, the F, the N, and the L. An alternate side is in effect. 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I'm Joe Nolan with traffic on Talk Radio 77 WABC.
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0: 48 special on this gorgeous Monday, caught up in you. Justin, I got to remind you, I just heard from Dom. You know, I'm hosting that event the day after 9-11, 9-12. The New York, the cops, the pipes and drums, and about 7,000 cops from across the country. Been bestowed this major honor between Dom Alberti and Mike Keenan to host this at the theater at Madison Square Garden, which is huge. They need a bio, Justin, so remind me, okay?
1: You got it.
0: Thank you very much. Joe Tacopina, best defense attorney anywhere in the world today, my friend of almost 49 years, just a terrific, terrific guy. Joseph, welcome back to Sid and Friends. How are you?
2: Good, brother. How are you?
0: I'm doing very, very well. I mean, I guess I'm doing okay. I don't know. I got a lot of value. I'm upset about a lot of things. I don't know.
2: Just, you're always upset about a lot of things, but that makes you doing well. I mean, that's why you are who you are, right? I mean,
0: is that what it is?
2: If there's no controversy, if you weren't angry at somebody, Hasan Piker, Robert De Niro, the show would be boring, right? So it's great that you're upset every day.
0: I've actually threatened a couple of people with physical violence. Even, what's this guy's name? He's another one of these psychos. He's in the Mamdani category. And I went on Twitter, and I said, you better hope you don't bump into me in the street somewhere in New York City. Oh, God.
2: What's wrong?
0: Oh, his name is, just so you know, his name is Hasan Mehdi. Go ahead.
2: No, I was just going to say, there's nothing wrong with a little old-school throwdown. I mean, Everyone's, this society's turned so soft. You used to be able to get into a good fist fight every now and then. And sometimes it just settles things. I don't think there's anything wrong with it, except now everyone has a camera. Everyone has is videotaping anything. So you really, you have to make sure that the other person goes first.
0: Yeah. It's true. You're right about that. So last week I had Donna Rotunno on. I know you know who she is. She's
2: sure.
0: A lawyer, Fox News. So we were discussing this Lindsey Clancy case, and I'm into it. I'm not going to lie. I remember the Susan Smith story years and years ago. She also killed her children. And here's what I've come away with, and a lot of people on social media agreed with me. The ones that didn't were pretty vicious. Listen to me. I'm a father. I'm a great father. I love my two children, Ava and Gabriel. You're a great father, Joseph. You're a great grandfather, okay? People like you and I could never even fathom, could never even fathom hurting one of our children, let alone killing them in such, horrible fashion. But this is my opinion. I don't think Lindsey Clancy is evil. I don't. I think the combination of postpartum depression and the meds, which were the wrong meds, made her crazy. And she did something that is horrendous. What she did was evil, 100%. But I don't think putting her in a maximum security prison is where she belongs. She belongs in a crazy house. Most of the people on my social media agree. The ones that didn't were vicious. What do you think?
2: I think it's a good question, Sid. I mean, I think that this is really not an easy case. I mean, look, you think what you just said, right? A mother kills her children, die. She should die. I mean, die.
0: Right. That was my initial feeling, like, die, right? Just die. Right.
2: Just die, because you and I, we can never understand it, okay? But I would not call this an easy prosecution conviction. And before hearing the psychiatric evidence, the facts, right, sending Patrick away, killing the three children sequentially, the apparent planning, sound absolutely devastating for any defense. But that doctor, Resnick, gave Reddington something extremely important, which was a coherent psychiatric explanation connecting the command hallucination, the distorted beliefs concerning the children and suicidally, and these killings themselves, right? So, now the prosecution has really Mac directly attacking the theory and reportedly has two additional rebuttal witnesses that will wait for the evidence before making a firm verdict. So at this moment, I'd say I'd characterize it as genuinely a dangerous case for the prosecution rather than a foregone conclusion of a murder conviction. Because if I'm the prosecutor, my concern isn't whether the jury believes Lindsey Clancy was mentally ill. Everyone knows she was profoundly ill. Mental illness, Sid, and for your listeners to understand this, does not equal an insanity defense. Not that alone. My concern as the prosecutor is whether, after hearing all this psychiatric evidence, I can get 12 jurors to say beyond a reasonable doubt that she nevertheless possessed that mental capacity required for criminal responsibility. That's the battlefield. And to hear someone like you, who is as pro-prosecution as anyone –
0: Yep.
2: Say what you just said.
0: Yeah.
2: Shows me that's going to be their battle ground. That's going to be their problem. So, again,
0: listen, I'm pro death penalty, and I'm not sure this lady's guilty.
2: Right, and that's why these cases are so difficult, Sid. I've tried a lot of them. You cannot confuse three different concepts: intent, mental illness, and criminal responsibility. So she could have had, and could have, and I think clearly did, intended the physical acts. She could have been profoundly mentally ill, and she still not have been criminally responsible under Massachusetts law. And that's precisely what this jury has to untangle. Mm. And it's a not an easy case at all.
0: Not easy, no. In fact, the murder trial is about to resume in Plymouth, Massachusetts, as Joseph just pointed out. And I think the defense is going to look to rest its case sometime this week. And then I guess that's it. It goes to the jury, right?
2: Yeah, well, no, the prosecution then will put on a rebuttal case, I believe. They've indicated that. And a rebuttal case simply means that the prosecution goes first, presents their evidence. The defense of their cross-examinations, whatever. Then the defense presents evidence, if they have any. No obligation, of course. You know, as a defendant, you have no obligation to do anything. But if they have evidence, they present it. And then if, after the defense case is over, the prosecution wants to rebut some of the defense witnesses or evidence, they get to put on a rebuttal case. And I believe that's what's going to happen here. I think they have to.
0: You know, I've seen so many times over the years these cases where people, they voices, right? I mean, you go back to Son of Sam, right? 1977, Son of Sam, and I guess his dog told him what to do. I don't know.
2: That's what he said.
0: Yeah. So now there's another case. This one, Joseph, I literally started to cry this morning when I saw the picture of the murderer, Royce Moser. Handsome. Could be my son. Could be one of your boys. Handsome in a tuxedo, this beautiful young girlfriend, what a cute kid, Caroline Hines. So this kid, this Hines college soccer star, and they're in California, Pennsylvania, and the boyfriend calls her and says, come over, I want to give you something. So she comes over, the boyfriend runs in the house, and she thought he was going in to get her whatever gift he was going to give her. He ran inside the house, and he got a knife. And he came back to the car. He plunged the knife into her chest, this adorable, cute young girl, killed her. And then the mother of this boy actually helped him clean the car, dispose of the body. Now, when you talk about looking at a couple of people and trying to figure out how this could have ever happened, I promise you, look at the pictures of Royce Moser and Caroline Hines. You couldn't predict that in a million years. But he said this kid, demons told him to do it. So clearly, he's looking for the insanity defense. What a horrible story.
2: Yeah, well, you know, again, there's contradicting statements. There's demons told me to do it. And the other statement he made was she said something to make him angry. She doesn't remember what.
0: He said
2: so that's
0: that?
2: Different than demons. Yes, he said that.
0: Oh, boy.
2: So look. And the demons told me to do it statement, right? I mean, there's certain things, right? If the law is on your side, you pound the law. If the facts are on your side, you pound the facts. If neither are on your side, you pound the table. And they're pounding the table right now. I mean, right? That's really how we look at it.
0: I like that.
2: The demons told me to do it. How convenient, right? I mean, you're dead to rights. You have no defense whatsoever, factually. So somebody had to tell you to do it to get you off the hook, right? But let me just say this. That in and of itself, hearing voices does not equal insanity defense. Pennsylvania, this is where this case is, like you just said, follows what's a relatively restrictive version of the McNaughton rule. The McNaughton rule is a rule that we all learned in law school about insanity defenses, right? The central question isn't simply whether he suffered from mental illness, okay? Here we go again. It's essentially whether because of the mental illness, the mental disease, or the mental defect, he lacked the capacity to understand the nature and quality of what he was doing or that it was wrong. Well, here, you know he did because there was a massive cover-up attempt afterwards, right? I mean, the prosecutor's going to say, wait, he didn't know what he was doing, yet he drove the vehicle away, asked mommy for help, participated in efforts to clean up the blood evidence, used gloves, moved the Jeep, the body to another location, disposed of and concealed or lost the knife, whatever. I mean, this is a master plan to cover up your actions. So those are actions of someone who understood perfectly well at what he did.
0: Yep.
2: He knew what he did was wrong.
0: Yeah,
2: so
0: I agree.
2: Consciousness of guilt argument. So this case is not like the case we just talked about, right, with Linda Clancy, the mother, who had some real psychosis going on. And again, that's still a tough one for the jury. This one's a little less tough for me. I mean, how convenient to say, oh, a demon made me do it. But yet, of course, he also said, I became angry because she said something.
0: Ah, yeah, it's so different. No, you're right. This young girl was set to start her collegiate career at Penn West University. She committed to play Division II soccer. Her first game for the team was supposed to be this Friday night, but she is gone. Terrible. The Mangione story is kind of weird, too. This is why you're so great, Tack, because you know everything. Because there's like a state case and the case here in the city, and people, the federal case and the state case, and people get confused as to actually what's going on and where he's pleading and what it means for the other case. So for folks that don't follow this as closely as you do, Luigi Mangione, where are we with that?
2: Well, look, I mean, things have changed. I mean, the big hero, the big, you know, coward, I think this guy's the biggest coward of all time, right, is now admitted that he did something that he knew was wrong by killing cowardly from behind, by the
0: way. And did he do that? Did he do that just to make sure he never got the death penalty? Why did he do that?
2: Well, look, you know, I don't necessarily think the death penalty was really what the concern was. I think the concern was life in prison or a murder conviction in state court where you're going to spend time in state prison. I think that's really what his intent was, right? So the death penalty is gone, right? So in federal court, the death penalty is gone. The judge had previously dismissed the federal murder firearms counts that could have supported capital punishment. So that was gone. By taking a plea in federal court, that certainly is one thing that he salvaged, because if he does get the state murder charges dismissed, that's the end of that story. Okay, so it's the end. Yes, he saved his quote unquote life. If he gets 30 years, this piece of garbage will still come out of jail in his late 50s. It's not like he's going to be dying in prison unless someone gives him some rough justice, like
0: right.
2: which I would, by the way,
0: the Jeffrey Dahmer treatment.
2: Yeah, I mean, this guy is really, but you know, now it's this trial that was supposed to be September 8th has been postponed indefinitely, and the defense is going to make a motion to dismiss based on double jeopardy. We discussed that last week, that the dual sovereignty argument about them relying on New York's very, very protective statutory double jeopardy protections. It's much further than the federal rules. So we have to see now what's going to happen. I don't think for a second this case is being dismissed in total. Judge Carr, who I know very well, he's not a friend of the defense for the most part. I tried four cases in front of him, and it's not always a fun thing to do there. I think what he's going to do is going to consider dismissing the murder charges and keeping the weapons charges and whatever else. If he does that, it's still a heavy hit. But you said something last week, said that was right. It doesn't matter, because he's going to get basically the equivalent of a life sentence in federal court. Okay, I believe so, because the guidelines permit that based on the conduct, right, the relevant conduct. So I think he's going to get whacked in federal court the same way he'd get whacked in state court. I think this is more a matter of principle. Does he get convicted of murder? Now, he's already said he murdered this guy, and he said he knew it was wrong. So therefore, all the arguments about, oh, I hate the healthcare industry, and my grandma didn't get good treatment, and my back really hurts me so bad, and you know, all that's gone because he said, I knew what I did was wrong.
0: Yeah,
2: I mean, that, and then when you see those idiots supporting this guy,
0: oh, please.
2: I got to tell you, it is the most repulsively unintelligent thing I've honestly seen in the longest time, because a lot of the people supporting him are Ivy League little bitches like him.
0: Of course.
2: Who have everything. Who have everything handed to them.
0: Yeah.
2: Not like you or I, Sid. Have everything handed to them. And these people are... Well,
0: that's like the people that voted for Mamdani, too, mind you. They weren't the oppressed and the poor. And
2: right.
0: These were all the rich Williamsburg... I got to tell you, Joe, and I do this, and I know I sound old, because I yelled at my dad when he did this, okay? I'm at the age, I'll be 60, if God is good to me in April. I'll be 60 years old. I am so disappointed in people now. When I watch people like Mangione become heroes, when I watch people like Tucker Carlson demand an audience, the Jew hatred, the Israel hatred, just the people today, these cults that take over our society, and they are cults. Loving Israel is not a cult. Loving President Trump is not a cult. When you start following people like Tucker Carlson and putting Mangione on some type of pedestal, like he's a hero. I am so disappointed in humanity today, Joseph. I don't know what to say.
2: Yeah, so you just said it right. I mean, it's so true. I really have come to the point now where I read whatever news I need to read to be in the loop, so to speak. But I am done, like, reading every single thing, the left, the right, everything. It's just, there's so much vileness out there, and there's so much hatred out there. And you're right, this woke, I don't even know what a Democratic socialist is. They're inconsistent terms, right? I mean, completely. A socialist is a socialist. A Democrat's a Democrat. Now it's become one thing. And socialism, if someone could just give me one example in the universe, in the history of the world, where socialism has ever worked, I'd like to hear it.
0: There is none.
2: It never worked.
0: There is none. Right? And some of these, and some of these people, most of them, in fact, are not even socialists. They've graduated to communism. This guy, Mamdani's a communist, which is even worse. And they don't work either. So, no, there is no level of success. And this is becoming our country now. Now, hopefully, we're able to, beat it come November in the midterms and keep a Republican in office. Not that they're great either, but certainly better than the Democrats come on, 2028. But, man, I look around. I'm like, what the hell happened, Joe?
2: What happened? Just go peel it back to the Mangione case for a second, right? What is so despicably troubling, okay, is that this guy has now accepted what he did, right? He said he did it. No kidding. Really? Big surprise. What a hero for doing that. But, you can now accept what a person with a brain, Ivy League educated or not, or just some idiot outside the courthouse, that an individual may execute another person because that individual believes that person represents an unjust institution. Well, thank God, this country's gone.
0: Done.
2: Because everyone in this country believes someone represents an unjust institution, whether it's the left or the right.
0: Of course.
2: Big pharma. Yeah. If not big pharma, how about the gas industry, the oil industry, Tesla? You go on and on and on. We should then allow killings of people who
0: are disappointed. Really,
2: or feel that, somebody is wronging society.
0: Yeah.
2: And they don't have to be right about it because there's no jury.
0: Just kill
2: trial.
0: Them.
2: There's no investigation.
0: Just kill them.
2: It's a summarily executed thing.
0: I know.
2: And
0: I know.
2: It's like people can actually support that in this day and age.
0: No, listen. Let's go.
2: Someone could say, I'm going to shoot Mamdani.
0: Yeah.
2: Okay, I'm going to shoot the mayor because I think what he's doing is destroying New York City. I love New York City, so I get to do it.
0: Could happen.
2: And I get to do it because, it's the right thing to do, not because there's a law allowing me to do it, right?
0: No, it's not right.
2: You can't do that.
0: No, it's not right. It's terrible. Listen, they interviewed some of these idiots outside the courtroom for Mangione, and they called Brian Thompson a terrorist. And they said, wait a second, who's against killing a terrorist? Which, by the way, I'm not. I'm all for killing the terrorists.
2: Yeah.
0: They described, this innocent father of two who works in the insurance business as a terrorist. Joe Tacopina, amazing as always. We'll do it again on Friday, bro. I love you so much. That was great. Thank you.
2: Okay, brother. Love
0: excellent job. Bye. Really excellent. Joe Tacopina right there, amazing defense attorney. Friend of mine for 49 years. How lucky am I? We're not done yet. We got about 50 minutes to go before I hand the football off to Brian Kilmeade. Mr. Red Apple Media, John Katzmatidis. He's still going to stop by. More to do Monday morning. Sit in friends in the morning.

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0: 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Traffic and transit.
2: Well, from the Apple Bank traffic desk, as you travel out onto the westbound Cross Bronx, we still have some pretty big delays coming away, actually approaching the Bronx River Parkway up to 3rd Avenue, and then it opens up and gets better. There was an earlier truck accident there. That's been cleared. And then as you begin to get inbound on the Gowanus BQE, you have delays from just about the Prospect to the Brooklyn Bridge. Inbound LIE isn't bad at all, just a little slow coming in through Queens Boulevard. Now back to the Bronx for a second, southbound on the Bruckner and the Deegan coming into each other, getting up and onto the RFK Triborough Bridge. Quite a bit of heavy traffic there. Now, if you're heading out onto the New Jersey Turnpike, again, we continue to have that ongoing problem getting off at Interchange 9. The overturned tractor trailer still being cleared. And now we've got an accident on the northbound side of the Turnpike up by 15W. All lanes are open, but you do have delays in both directions as you come into that. Then westbound 78 all jammed up in the local lanes, getting into exit 50 in Union with an accident. Subway delay, C, E, F, N, and L. And alternate side of the street parking rules and regulations again today are in effect. 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I'm Joe Nolan with traffic on Talk Radio 77 WABC.
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7: Spider-Man Brand New Day held on to the number one spot at the box office in its fourth weekend.
8: I'm not just Peter Parker. I'm Spider-Man.
9: Fending off a wave of new releases that included a comedy, a horror sequel, a Jason Statham action flick, and a family film, Spider-Man Brand New Day took in an additional $39 million, bringing its North American total to about $855 million and well over $2 billion worldwide. Second place went to the sixth installment of the Insidious franchise, which edged out Christopher Nolan's The Odyssey for a second place spot. And people say nobody goes to the movies anymore. Cooper Lawrence, Worldwide News Network.
7: Norway's energy minister says his country will continue drilling for oil and gas in the Barents Sea, even though the European Union supports a ban on drilling in the Arctic. Since Russia invaded Ukraine 4 years ago, Norway has become Europe's largest supplier of natural gas. Michael Wallace, Worldwide News Network, New York.
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7: I'm Michael Wallace. Treasury Secretary Scott Bessent will lay out details today of major new sanctions against Iran. Worldwide News Network, Stacey Lynn is in Washington.
14: The Trump administration is preparing what Treasury Secretary Scott Bessent calls an economic D-Day against Iran. He says new sanctions targeting Iran's trade partners will be the single greatest financial offensive ever against an adversary. The goal is to cut off Iran's remaining resources of money and pressure its leaders back to the negotiating table. Iran is threatening to retaliate by shutting down oil exports through the Persian Gulf if the economic pressure continues. Stacey Lynn, Worldwide News Network, Washington.
7: China and Jordan issued a joint statement this morning saying the ceasefire between the U.S. and Iran should be maintained and normal navigation in the Strait of Hormuz should be restored. Trade relations between the U.S. and Canada are deteriorating after their negotiations broke down over the weekend. News Nation's Corey Smith.
15: Let's lay out the terms of this economic war. The U.S. imposing 50% tariffs on Canadian dairy, wine, furniture, hockey sticks, cement, timber, and other building materials. All in all, about $20 billion in goods. Canada's retaliatory tariffs are scheduled to go into effect on September 8th. If a deal can't be salvaged, they would apply to things like steel and aluminum, ag products, electronics, and paper. In an interview Sunday, Transportation Secretary Sean Duffy said it is foolish of Canada to think it can go to war with the U.S. and win.
7: A fast-moving wildfire near Reno, Nevada is still 0% contained. News Nation's Marky Martin.
16: At least 90,000 people are being urged to evacuate. Shifting winds are proving difficult for those firefighters trying to get the upper hand on this blaze. The Hawk Fire started on Saturday, and it's burned more than 15,000 acres. At least six people, three of them first responders, are injured so far. Nevada Governor Joe Lombardo has declared a state of emergency over this. Officials say the fire is human caused, but have not said what exactly may have started it just yet.
7: Britain's new prime minister is in Kyiv, where Ukraine is celebrating its Independence Day today. He says the UK is with Ukraine all the way in its war against Russia.
13: Very welcome. Oh, thanks so much.
17: It's great to meet you.
13: Thanks so much.
18: Andy Burnham, greeted by President Zelensky and his wife Olena Zelensky.
13: Honour, thanks to your country. Thank you.
18: Ukraine's been Europe's protector, not a drain on our security, he told them, but the front line of keeping Europe safe.
13: We're very proud of those things.
18: Promising to build on the 100-year partnership between Kyiv and London, Burnham handed Zelensky the blueprints to Britain's long-range missiles. He did that while acknowledging what he called outrageous threats from Moscow if Britain gets too deeply involved in the war. Asked if Britain was adding fuel to the fire, Burnham said, "Who started the fire?" From the Foreign Desk, John Terrett, Worldwide News Network.
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7: It's 71 and sunny on this Monday, August 24th. Here's what's happening in and around New York. The NYPD is searching for a man who sexually assaulted a 41-year-old woman in Central Park early Sunday. The attack took place near 3 a.m. near 59th Street and West Drive. Parkgoers say they normally feel safe there no matter the hour.
20: Honestly, I'm in shock. I mean, I just moved here like 2 weeks ago. So this is crazy that there's like actual like serious crimes happening here.
7: The woman was taken to a nearby hospital. Police believe the attacker was a total stranger. The couple who climbed to the top of the Empire State Building back in July will be in court this morning. Angela Nicolau and Ivan Birkus got engaged at the top of the spire in that stunt that caught the entire city's attention on July 1st. They're facing a host of charges, including criminal trespassing and felony burglary. The U.S. Open gets underway in Flushing Meadow, Queens this morning. The NYPD says they'll have drones watching the crowds this year.
21: It will be the first event in the country where state or local law enforcement conducts independent drone mitigation operations.
7: Security measures also include a dedicated U.S. Open police detail assigned for 24-hour coverage with help from the bomb squad, counterintelligence, and mounted units. The sewer people are back. The NYPD says it's looking closely at a video that popped up on TikTok showing three people climbing out of a sewer near Penn Station with lights strapped to their heads. New Yorkers want to know what they're up to.
22: That's the next step. What were they doing down there? And will we have those answers next?
23: Hopefully they're not doing anything crazy down there.
24: It's very surprising, but you know what? The criminals are very smart these days.
7: The sewers near Penn Station were inspected and no structural damage was found. The video follows similar underground sightings in Brooklyn and Queens earlier this year. It's unclear whether all the incidents are connected. Your forecast from the 77 WABC Weather Center is a beauty. Nice day today, sunny, low humidity with a high of 82. Clear overnight, a low 62. And another good one tomorrow, sunny again and a high of 81. 71 and sunny outside our Midtown studios this morning. I'm Michael Wallace. 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
25: 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Out in the Bronx, Ben Rice hit a bases loaded single, scored two runs and capped a three-run six, and the Yankees pulled away for an 8-3 victory over the Blue Jays, taking 2 of 3 from Toronto over the weekend. Up next for the Yanks, an off day today before opening a three-game series against the visiting Houston Astros tomorrow night. Out in Chicago, Mets lost 2-1 to the White Sox in the finale rubber game of a three-game series there. Chicago's Tristan Peters homered with one out in the ninth after the Mets tied it in the top half. Up next for them, an off day today before returning home to welcome in the Brewers for the opener of a three-game series against Milwaukee starting tomorrow night. NFL preseason action week 2 on Friday night in Pittsburgh. Geno Smith's left ankle appeared to be just fine, completing all 7 of his passes for 65 yards. And the Jets, they were well on their way to a 17-0 victory over the Steelers. Up next for the Jets, their annual preseason meeting with the Giants coming up this Friday night at MetLife. That'll wrap out both squads' preseason schedules. Speaking of those Giants, they beat up on the Dolphins in Miami on Saturday afternoon. The final score 26-3 in their week 2 preseason action there. Jameis Winston started for the Giants. 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
0: WABC. Traffic and transit.
2: Well, from the Apple Bank traffic desk, and you continue to have a lot of heavy traffic westbound on the Cross Bronx Expressway getting over to the George Washington Bridge. You're backed up from the Bronx River Parkway. There's an accident at Jerome Avenue, now another one, so you got problems on the Cross Bronx. Southbound on the BQE, you're slow coming away from Queens Boulevard down to the LIE and then through to the Kosciuszko. Then further south at Flushing Avenue, an accident. The center lane is out. And then on the Jersey Turnpike northbound, the Western Spur 15W, that accident's still there, and that is causing delays in both directions. Now, the earlier overturned tractor-trailer getting off at Interchange 9, that has now been cleared, and the Transit Authority downtown 4 and 5 trains are bypassing 138th Street, that with EMS activity. 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I'm Joe Nolan with traffic on Talk Radio 77 WABC.
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3: Well, how about that? 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All of the legal hurdles are done. Supreme Court said A-OK on that ballroom. Dance the night away.
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10: Come on. You stole my numbers. You stole my code.
26: They got these crazy fires in Reno, Nevada. And I'll be in Las Vegas, Nevada on Friday night. I don't know how far Reno is. I've been to Vegas 25 times. I still have no idea. I don't know. Do you know, though?
27: How close Reno is
26: to... Reno to Vegas.
27: By my calculation, about 440 kilometers.
26: You have no idea. Neither do I. So, okay. But I see these fires are, like, raging out of control in the state of Nevada. I'm going there Friday.
27: That's exactly how you looked at it.
26: Yeah, that's all I can.
27: Wait a second. I'm going to be there.
26: Yeah.
27: Going to be... How close is that to me?
26: Like, when I'm flying over McCarran Airport in Vegas... Will I be able to see these fires? I guess on a serious note, it's become a problem out there. I'm not sure people have died. Hopefully they haven't on a serious note. But damage at the very least. I don't know. I haven't really following it all that closely. I just looked over the TV and they're in Reno, Nevada with these fires. I'm like, oh my God, I'm going to Nevada. Big, big couple of days in Vegas and then to Dallas.
27: Reno to Vegas.
26: How long? 2 hours?
27: 6 hours and 53 minutes.
26: 7 hours. That's a long time. Good. Okay.
27: It is 442 miles.
26: All right. That's the northwest part of the state.
27: Yeah.
26: It doesn't look like I'll be speaking in Dallas. See, you know what they're doing? They're going to have families of victims. For example, Sheridan Gorman. We all remember that lovely young girl. She is actually in Mike Lawler's community. He represents where their parents live. That would be Jessica and Tom Gorman. And you remember a couple of months ago when Lawler had that big rally out in Rockland County and President Trump showed up, that Tom and Jessica Gorman spoke. She made me cry. She was so beaten up. It was terrible. But and I told Mike I want her on the show. We haven't gotten her yet. But they're going to speak there. So I actually told this young lady, Brett Powell, I said, okay, you know, if you don't have time for me, that's fine. But what you should do is also reach out to the Freitas family and Magdalia Martinez, because when I went to Rockland County, I saw the Gorman speak. And when I went Truth Bodies to go to Nassau County with Bruce Blakeman and Trump, I saw Migdalia Martinez and Jesus Freitas there talking about their 12-year-old beautiful little boy, Jacob, who was murdered. So I gave her that idea. I don't know if they'll do anything with it, but regardless, it does not look like I'll be speaking in Dallas, at least right now. Things can change.
27: Okay, so does that mean maybe I missed it? Are you
26: no, I'm
27: going?
26: Still going, of course.
27: Okay.
26: I mean, I didn't speak at the RNC in Wisconsin either when I was there a couple of years ago, but, you know, I think they're being silly, but that's fine. They look at me as a, you know, like you don't know what Rosenberg's going to say, and he may curse, or he may get crazy, or he may call somebody a terrorist, and whatever. It doesn't matter. You know, a lot of those speakers are so boring. They repeat the same thing the last speaker said, and they're going to say the same thing the next speaker is going to say, and it's boring. And that's fine, you know. But with me, you don't know because I don't know. So that's, you roll the dice. People will watch, and they'll be interested, and they'll talk about it. But they don't seem to want to do it right now. So, but that can change, Justin. Who knows?
25: Well, I said this morning, you know, give it a couple of days.
26: Yeah, right? Maybe they'll change their mind. They probably won't. No, they reached out.
25: Oh, okay. They already did. Okay.
26: Yeah. Right. They said, you know, we got to put the Gormans up there. And okay.
25: Well, fine. Maybe the
26: you got 3 days.
25: All right. They got a couple.
26: They speak from morning to night.
25: No.
26: Every politician. Whatever. It's fine. All right. We'll take a break. When we get back, he is the boss here. Puts on two great shows.
27: It's fine
26: 5
27: now.
26: O'clock every week. No. Yeah.
27: It's fine.
26: No, you know I get pissed.
27: No, I've never seen
25: Yeah, but
27: that.
25: If you're gonna go out, like, why are you going out there then?
27: Why are you going?
26: Nah, because why? President Trump's gonna be there. All the shows. We got to cover it.
25: Yeah,
26: I didn't speak in Wisconsin.
25: Right,
26: we were there for 3 days.
25: Right.
26: Well, this is a big deal.
27: You still have to balance. You got 9/11 coming right after that.
26: That's why I'm coming home on the 10th.
27: I know that, but
26: it's a lot.
25: It is a lot.
26: I know.
25: You're gonna be overwhelmed.
26: And the 9/11 is Rosh Hashanah.
25: Yeah,
26: that night
25: you're gonna be overwhelmed.
26: Oh my God, I'm overwhelmed right now. Even talking about it. I really am. I'm overwhelmed already right now.
25: Right.
26: It's a lot. A lot. But we'll figure it out because that's what we do.
25: Sure.
27: Yeah.
26: Anyway, Katz Matidis is coming up next. We'll take a quick break. He's usually here much earlier on a Monday morning. He'll be our last guest of what's been a great, great show. John Katz Matidis, Mr. Red Apple Media. He's coming up next.

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1: Well, from the Apple Bank traffic desk, still a lot of slow traffic westbound on the Cross Bronx getting over to Jerome Avenue. There's an accident there. One lane going to be out of service. And then on the BQE, a lot of heavy traffic as you come inbound, coming away from the Prospect up to the Brooklyn Bridge, and then southbound from Queens Boulevard down to the LIE. And then further south at Flushing Avenue, an accident that's in the center lane. And on the New Jersey Turnpike, the western spur at 15W northbound, a collision there. The rubbernecking delays in both directions. That's off on the shoulder. And the Transit Authority, downtown 4 and 5 trains bypassing 138th Street. That with EMS activity. 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
5: Sit in Friends in the Morning. And Barish and McGarry remember 9/11. President Donald Trump on 9/11/2001 calls into Channel 9 to describe what he saw and explaining how it affects him.
6: Donald Trump is on the line. Mm-hmm. I mean, we know him as the man behind lots of real estate in Manhattan. And of course, Donald, I understand you were actually a witness to what happened this morning.
7: Well, I have a window that looks directly at the World Trade Center, and I saw this huge explosion. I was with a group of people, and I really couldn't even believe it. And even, I think, worse than that, for years I've looked right directly at the building. I'd see the Empire State Building in the foreground and the World Trade Center in the background, and now I'm looking at absolutely nothing. It's just gone, and it's just hard to believe.
8: Donald, you have one of the landmark buildings down in the financial district, 40 Wall Street. Did you have any damage, or did you know what's happened down there?
7: Well, it was an amazing phone call I made. 40 Wall Street actually was the second tallest building in downtown Manhattan, and it was actually before the World Trade Center was the tallest. And then when they built the World Trade Center, it became known as the second tallest, and now it's the tallest. And I just spoke to my people, and they said it's the most unbelievable sight. It's probably 7 or 8 blocks away from the World Trade Center, and yet Wall Street is littered with 2 feet of stone and brick and mortar and steel. And there are thousands of people walking over the debris over the Brooklyn Bridge, where they're sending them out over the Brooklyn Bridge to Brooklyn, and then I guess they're going to have to figure out how to get home from there. But they have between 1 foot and 2 feet of debris right in front of a building that's probably, you would say, Alan, 6 or 7 blocks away.
9: sit here with my good buddy Michael Barish from Barish and McGarry. They are the lawyers for the 9/11 community. Michael, what does think back mean for people who lived, worked, went to school, or spent time in Lower Manhattan after 9/11?
10: Very soon, it will be the 25th remembrance of 9/11. And we want people to know that 9/11 didn't end on 9/11. People continue to get sick from the 69 cancers that have been scientifically linked to the World Trade Center toxins. And it's not just first responders. Think back. Do you know anyone who has gotten cancer? Anyone who has died of cancer in the last 20 years, their families are still entitled to benefits, but they have to enroll in the programs. So please help us spread the message.
9: There's no one better to turn to than Barish and McGarry for more.

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2: Spider-Man Brand New Day held on to the number one spot at the box office in its fourth weekend.
3: I'm not just Peter Parker. I'm Spider-Man.
4: Fending off a wave of new releases that included a comedy, a horror sequel, a Jason Statham action flick, and a family film, Spider-Man Brand New Day took in an additional $39 million, bringing its North American total to about $855 million and well over $2 billion worldwide. Second place went to the sixth installment of the Insidious franchise, which edged out Christopher Nolan's The Odyssey for a second place spot. And people say nobody goes to the movies anymore. Cooper Lawrence, Worldwide News Network.
2: Norway's energy minister says his country will continue drilling for oil and gas in the Barents Sea, even though the European Union supports a ban on drilling in the Arctic. Since Russia invaded Ukraine 4 years ago, Norway has become Europe's largest supplier of natural gas. Michael Wallace, Worldwide News Network, New York.
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0: All right, look who's sitting in front of me, Mr. Red Apple Media, my man, the host of not one but two great shows here at WABC. 5 o'clock every weekday afternoon, sitting alongside Rita Cosby. It's the Katz and Cosby Show and its masterpiece. What a great show. 8 a.m. every Sunday morning. See, Cat Round Table. The Cat Round Table. John Catsimatidis, good morning, buddy. How are you?
1: I am the cleanup hitter today.
0: Yeah, you are.
1: I tell you, Margo's home from the hospital. She's in good shape.
0: And, thank God.
1: And we had her in the city all day yesterday, and her daughter was there with her all day yesterday. And
0: beautiful.
1: She looks like she's in good shape. But she's got to stay off her feet for a week or two.
0: So. A week or two?
1: Yeah.
0: So this comes very close to 9/11.
1: Well, she's going to be there for 9/11.
0: She'll be there for that.
1: She'll be there for 9/11. We're going to have a spectacular party. Lee Greenwood is going to lead it off. And Cousin Brucey is going to be there. Tony Orlando's coming in. Joe Piscopo's coming in. Cousin Vinny Vendugo is coming in. And we got a few other surprises. You know, Cardinal Dolan will be there, and Governor Pataki is the honoree of the day for putting together 9/11. We couldn't have Rudy Giuliani because he's still suing us.
0: Still.
1: He's still suing. I don't know what he's suing us for. I don't know what he's suing us for. We didn't do anything. He picks it and whatever. And his old friend that he worked with is suing us. And
0: who?
1: That woman that he worked with. I don't remember. Dr. Maria.
0: He's got to stop this nonsense.
1: It's nonsense.
0: I told Teddy, cut it out.
1: All the lawyers said it's nonsense.
0: It's stupid.
1: But we never fired him.
0: Right. We never did.
1: Hey, I always say nice things about him.
0: I've never heard you say one nasty thing about Rudy. Never.
1: But
0: never.
1: And
0: I love Rudy, too.
1: No, we love him, but it is what it is.
0: That's fine. We'll still have a big night.
1: He creates, it's for him to create and not create.
0: Yeah.
1: It's up to him.
0: Right.
1: But we're going to have a spectacular, and we might have some spectacular other guests.
0: Right.
1: But for security reasons, the Secret Service will not allow us to say.
0: Right, right. But we'll see.
1: We'll see.
0: I know what we're
1: It's going to be a sellout crowd. I tell people, go to WABCradio.com and hit the gala button. And all the money goes to the Police Athletic League, goes Tunnels to Tower. A few other charities. What is it?
0: Three or four. Last year it went to the kids' hospital that Yvette Rodriguez does, Shriners. Is that this year?
1: No, they're not involved this year. For some reason, Shriners is not involved this year.
0: So it's Tunnel to Towers, the Police Athletic League. There may be one more.
1: Yeah,
0: I don't know.
1: The Pataki Foundation.
0: Oh, yes.
1: Who's helping the people of Ukraine.
0: I know.
1: That's what they've been doing.
0: Did you see? This was a wild video yesterday. Today is Independence Day, I think, in Ukraine. So they've been having these like parades and parties for days. Yesterday they were showing on TV the party, and you saw explosions going on behind them because the Russians are still bombing them, obviously. But
1: isn't this the stupidest thing in the world?
0: I don't get it.
1: So many people are dying, and the Russians are running out of troops, and they're calling in the Koreans to say,

0: many people are dying, and the Russians are running out of troops, and they're calling in the Koreans to send them troops. And, you know, the Koreans, it's for them, they're getting paid in oil.
1: Yes.
0: And they don't care.
1: They don't care.
0: But the Russia, like I've been told by intelligence sources, 35,000 Russians are dying a month.
1: I think more.
0: It could be.
1: Yeah, no, Putin has done a terrible job with that. A terrible job.
0: But I don't know why they just, you know, Trump is a man of peace. He wants to sit down and make peace.
1: That's why he hasn't bombed the shizzle out of Iran yet.
0: He's not bombed the shizzle out of Iran.
1: He doesn't want to kill people.
0: He's trying to get, remember the old expression we had? It's just like the Planet of the Apes, the chimpanzees and the gorillas. The gorillas being the Iranian guard.
1: Yeah.
0: They killed people. They killed 50,000 Iranians that had an uprising. And the chimpanzees are the intellectuals in Iran.
1: The bosses.
0: The chimpanzees, yeah. they want peace.
1: Yeah, they do.
0: And we want peace. And yeah. Trump doesn't want to destroy anything.
1: No.
0: You know, Trump is,
1: Well, today's a big
0: deal. You know why? I mean, another reason not wanting to destroy everything, we're going to have to pull it back up again.
1: Of course we are.
0: We have to pay for it.
1: Well, today's a big day there because Scott Bessent's about to speak. Your friend Scott there, John. It's economic D-Day for Iran. So we're about to levy some very, very serious sanctions against Iran today. Very serious.
0: Saudi Arabia, their job is to keep Oman under control and the Houthis
1: under
0: control.
1: They're on our side.
0: And Israel's taking care of Lebanon and the Hezbollah and Hamas. Who knows where the hell they
1: are. Don't worry about them. Look,
0: I don't think we're going to build any Trump towers on the border of but it's great beachland.
1: No, it is beautiful. I've been there. So I saw a nice video, John. I had Charlie Gasparino on earlier, and we were extolling the virtues.
0: Charlie is a good guy.
1: Great guy. We were extolling the virtues of Randy Mastro and the job he's doing, suing for, you know, running the lawsuit for the folks with this ridiculous second home tax. And I believe that you celebrated Randy Mastro's birthday with him on Friday.
0: I went out to Friday night. I went straight to the hospital. I walked Margo around the hospital for 2 hours.
1: I saw the pictures.
0: She did
1: good.
0: She was looking good.
1: Yeah.
0: She felt good. And they released her on Saturday afternoon. I got out of – they threw me out of the hospital at 9 o'clock at night. And I looked at my calendar. Randy Mastro's party, it's a half hour from here. So I went to Randy Mastro's birthday party. I didn't eat that night, just in time for cake.
1: Nice.
0: That's what I really needed,
1: nice.
0: Is cake.
1: That's good.
0: And we had a good, I was sitting at a nice table with Governor Patterson was there. And Rudy Washington was there at my table. And
1: that's your show, basically.
0: And Eric Adams
1: Eric
0: was at
1: was
0: the
1: there,
0: table.
1: I saw that,
0: and
1: yes.
0: Then, he came and sat with our table, and we had the birthday cake.
1: It's very nice.
0: Yeah.
1: Randy's a great guy.
0: Randy Mastro is a smart guy.
1: Turned 70 years old.
0: He looks great.
1: I know he does.
0: And by the way, I owe him. He sang I Did It My Way.
1: Randy did?
0: Randy. I have it on tape.
1: Was it good?
0: He was great, and I promised
1: him. There's a rival Piscopo?
0: As his birthday present, I'm sending him. He's doing it my way.
1: He is. Does it rival Piscopo?
0: I don't know. You never know.
1: We may have a sing-off between Piscopo and Mastro.
0: You know, I mean, if Piscopo didn't show up for 9/11,
1: right?
0: I'd bring Randy Mastro to sing my way.
1: Who spoke at your breakfast on Saturday morning?
0: Oh, Jessica Tisch.
1: Oh, she did?
0: Jessica Tisch was terrific.
1: I love her.
0: On a scale of 1 to 10.
1: 12.
0: And, you know, 12.
1: You know, the night before she spoke at the Central Synagogue.
0: Yes, yes. And I had her father, James Tisch, introduce her.
1: Wow.
0: See,
1: I would have loved to be at that one. That sounds amazing.
0: And we had, right after Jessica left, we had Bruce Mosler speak.
1: I love
0: because,
1: him too. He's
0: great. You know, he runs the Intrepid. He has a very high security clearance.
1: He's great.
0: And KT was there.
1: McFarlane?
0: And she spoke too.
1: Well, she
0: for
1: lives
0: a few
1: in
0: minutes.
1: Southampton, right?
0: She lives
1: there.
0: Around the corner.
1: Yeah, yeah.
0: It was on a scale of 1 to 10. On a scale, it was a 12
1: had
0: breakfast. Everybody spoke. And who comes in because he was having lunch at 75 Main? Eric Adams.
1: No kidding.
0: So both Todd days. Shapiro grabs him from the back, brings him to the front,
1: yeah,
0: and says, "Your turn to speak after we..."

0: we stopped breakfast, and we said, okay, your turn to speak.
1: And he spoke?
0: It's about 11:15 already.
1: And he spoke.
0: And he spoke.
1: That's great. I went to 75 Main last week for the first time with Bruce Blakeman, and we loved
0: it. Bruce Blakeman got married at 75 Main.
1: He did.
0: You didn't know that, huh?
1: No.
0: See, I give you secrets.
1: Is that the lady that is now with Paul McCartney?
0: No.
1: Oh, this was
0: the new one.
1: The new one. Okay.
0: The new one. You know, the lady that's with Paul McCartney, her dad was she's a very nice lady. Her dad was a good friend of mine. At the Friars Club, and he owned a big national trucking company.
1: Oh, no kidding.
0: And we used to have lunch every Saturday at the Friars Club. Isn't it terrible that Friars Club destroyed?
1: Is it gone now?
0: It's destroyed.
1: They sold
0: the paintings off the wall.
1: Oh, that's terrible.
0: I mean, this is somebody deserves to go to jail.
1: I agree with you.
0: Yeah. Do not collect $200.
1: No, I agree with this. Terrible. Now, do you have my friend Stu Podolsky over the house when you have those big parties?
0: Stu Podolsky.
1: And the great Shirley.
0: I know Carone was there. Frank Carone was there at Stu Podolsky's house last Saturday.
1: Okay.
0: And
1: he loves you. Stu Podolsky loves you.
0: Yeah, he's a good, very decent guy. Religious guy. And,
1: yeah.
0: But whenever I speak at the other synagogue, the couple weeks before that, his brother was there at the other synagogue, the one with the Lubavitch.
1: Oh, not Rabbi Schneier.
0: No, but Rabbi Schneier is my good friend.
1: I know, he loves you.
0: And
1: everybody
0: loves
1: you.
0: His sister was on our show on Sunday, and she made the New York Post.
1: She did?
0: Yes.
1: She's doing big things, your sister.
0: And Lee Zeldin, who's on your show too, Lee made the New York Post on the Sunday show.
1: Nice.
0: And General Petraeus was on. And General Petraeus, he's one smart guy. And
1: I love General Petraeus, too.
0: He told the things. You know, General Petraeus is not a politician. He is just a straight arrow.
1: He's a military guy.
0: And he was the head of the four-star general.
1: Yeah.
0: He's the head of the CIA. But here's something nobody knew. General Petraeus died. But.
1: I saved him?
0: You know who saved him?
1: Who?
0: General Keane.
1: No kidding.
0: He called in the helicopters. He kept his heart going.
1: Jack Keane?
0: Jack Keane.
1: Wow.
0: He kept his heart going, and they flew him to the hospital, and he was dead, but they kept his heart going, and guess what? They brought him back to life.
1: That's a beautiful story.
0: And he is one good guy,
1: Great guy. Before we run out of here, because we're late, wasn't it your friend's birthday this weekend, too, Bill Clinton?
0: I talked to Bill Clinton.
1: Didn't he turn 80 or something? Or not?
0: He turned 80 years old, August 19th. I talked to him a few times, and we're going to have a party for him maybe in September, October.
1: He should come 9/11. I actually like Bill Clinton.
0: Well,
1: Hillary
0: came
1: Bill.
0: A few times
1: on
0: 9/11.
1: I know. But I like Bill.
0: You
1: I want to see Bill.
0: You know something? Bill Clinton is a very special guy. And the one thing that was noted that day, that all the past presidents – are over 80 years old now, except Barack Obama.
1: He's the only one.
0: And him, I think that Joe Biden, I'm not going to blame him for all the crap that went on because I don't think he knew what was going on. And his son called me.
1: Hunter?
0: Hunter called me and wants to go on WABC.
1: Come on.
0: No, I'm serious.
1: You're going to put him on your
0: breaking news.
1: Weekday show or Sunday show?
0: I haven't decided yet.
1: That's a big interview.
0: I texted him.
1: He's been hanging out with Tucker Carlson and Nick Fuentes, these bad people.
0: I knew his father when his father was sane. He was not a bad senator.
1: We liked him, actually, on the IMA show.
0: Yeah, but somebody has to go to jail because somebody was, what was the name of that movie when the president was just a body?
1: Oh, yes, I did. What was the name of that movie? I know what movie you're talking about.
0: Somebody was running the White House, and I don't think it was Joe Biden.
1: No, it was probably Obama or Susan Rice or
0: Obama's
1: his wife.
0: Third term?
1: Or his wife, I don't know. Somebody
0: I don't
1: else.
0: Know. I think his wife just wanted to be the continue to be the first
1: she
0: lady.
1: She loved it. She loved every second of it.
0: Yeah,
1: no
0: she
1: doubt.
0: Wanted the corporate jet and continue to be first lady, but I don't think it was Biden himself.
1: I don't disagree. John, we got to run. You're beautiful. I love you. Great job here as always. That was fun. I like when you come see me in person.
0: Doing it in person.
1: Yeah,
0: you know,
1: it's good to see you.
0: I tell you, I fell back asleep. I listened to you for the first 10 minutes.
1: And then you were gone.
0: And then I fell asleep about 6:15. I woke up at 8:15 because I had to talk to Newt Gingrich at 8:30. And Newt is in Bern, Switzerland. And he's coming on tonight's show.
1: Oh, I like him too.
0: And I tell him, when you come on tonight's show, it's going to be 1 o'clock in the morning for you.
1: True. Yeah. He used to call us all the time from Rome during the COVID days.
0: Yeah, well, his wife, is who's a very smart lady, a great lady.
1: He's from Rome,
0: is
1: right?
0: The ambassador of Switzerland.
1: Oh, there you go. There you go. John, great
0: I enjoyed
1: job.
0: This.
1: Me too. Me too. Great to see you, John, and continued best of luck with Margot, too, and AJ. We're done for today, Lou. That's it. Amazing job, as always, Lou Rubino. Great job by you, too, Justin Ellick. John Tarrant, Noam Layden, Joe Nolan. We're all done. As our dear friend Gene would say, God willing, we'll all be back for a big Tuesday show tomorrow morning at 6. Until then, from all of us on Sitting Friends in the Morning, to all of you, New York.

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1: Well, from the Apple Bank traffic desk, again, traveling southbound on the BQE at Flushing Avenue, an accident. The center lane going to be out of service as you come through there, and you do have delays on the southbound BQE as you start to come away from Queens Boulevard down to the LIE, and then again, a little further south as you get down towards the Brooklyn Bridge, and again, a lot of that because of that accident at Tillery Street. Now, Throgs Neck and Whitestone Bridges getting over to the Bronx, they're both quite heavy this morning for some reason. You're also looking at delays as you travel inbound on the Gowanus BQE, now Prospect on up to the Brooklyn Bridge. Now, out in Suffolk County, westbound Long Island Expressway at Deer Park Avenue, there's an accident there. And we still have delays on the E trains in both directions between Queens and Manhattan. That because of equipment problems, an alternate side is in effect. 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I'm Joe Nolan with traffic on Talk Radio 77 WABC.
2: Hi, everyone. I'm Brian Kilmeade. Welcome to Todd the Towers Foundation, New York Minute. 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It's just $11 a month to this great organization. Well, top New York City socialist leader is facing new questions over his housing and finances. This rich kid, Gustavo Grudillo, co-chair of the New York City Socialist of America, who was sued. Is being sued in Brooklyn Housing Court because he doesn't pay his rent. He can afford it. His dad's rich. He's building some other huge thing over in Bed-Stuy, but won't pay his rent here. Unbelievable. Meanwhile, Hakeem Jeffries met with Jared Kushner to talk about possibly working together should they lose the house. I'm talking about his father-in-law, Donald Trump. Police are investigating a bizarre new video showing three people coming out of a manhole cover right by Madison Square Garden at 4 a.m. on August 18th. They had headlamps on. No arrests were made. We have been unable to identify them either, which is kind of very unique. I'm Brian Kilmeade. 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
0: WABC Traffic and Transit.
1: Well, from the Apple Bank traffic desk, again, as you travel out onto the BQE southbound, we still have delays coming into Flushing Avenue, an accident there in the center lane, and then inbound on the LIE. This is actually westbound out in Suffolk County at exit 51. That accident's still there, still being cleared. Then the rest of the way on in on the expressway, you're good, right on in through Queens Boulevard. Now, both ways on the E trains, there are delays between Manhattan and Queens. That because of equipment problems, an alternate side is in effect. 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I'm Joe Nolan with traffic on Talk Radio 77 WABC.
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6: I'm Michael Wallace. Canada is promising retaliatory tariffs after trade talks with the U.S. broke down and President Trump's 50% tariffs took effect over the weekend. News Nation's Hannah Brandt says the trade war could shape the upcoming midterms.
7: States like Maine, Michigan, Ohio, and Alaska could feel the impacts the hardest. And all of those states significantly are home to some of the most competitive Senate races. If we look at Michigan in particular, they conduct the most bilateral trade with Canada out of any other state. And then you've got Maine, which is the most trade-dependent state with Canada. And Maine's Republican Senator Susan Collins is certainly worried about all of this. She, of course, is running for re-election. That race is very tight. And Collins says these new tariffs are going to increase costs for Maine families.
6: Treasury Secretary Scott Bessent will announce new sanctions on Iran today as part of President Trump's plan to isolate Iran from the rest of the world. He's called it Economic D-Day. Iran's currency fell to a record low today. A top Trump health official is addressing the president's comments about the MMR vaccine.
4: Earlier this month, President Trump called for the measles, mumps, and rubella shots to be given separately, claiming
8: together there could be a possibility they're quite lethal, and separately it looks like they are not at all lethal, but just very effective.
4: Now his own health official is clarifying that claim. On Face the Nation, Dr. Mehmet Oz was asked directly if that's true.
9: The MMR vaccine is not a lethal vaccine.
4: He says the policy gives parents more choice, but separate MMR vaccines aren't currently available in the U.S. Stacey Lynn, Worldwide News Network, Washington.
6: 11,000 customers in northern Indiana are still waiting for their power to be restored 13 days after strong storms tore down power lines. Gary Mayor Eddie Melton says the local utility, NIPSCO, should have brought in more crews sooner.
10: We had 200 to 300 electric linemen in the beginning, and now we have nearly 700 electrical linemen, in addition to 300 vegetation crews. Now that should have been on the ground on day one.
6: NIPSCO says power should be fully restored to the region by Tuesday night. In northern Nevada, 90,000 people have evacuated the Reno area where the Hawk wildfire is 0% contained. Reno Fire Chief Dave Cochran is urging residents to take any evacuation orders seriously.
11: Take all your belongings, everything you've packed, and leave. All the instructions of law enforcement, don't hesitate.
6: Officials say the fire was human-caused, but they haven't said how. Police in Indonesia have arrested 72 people suspected of starting some of that country's recent forest fires. Many are plantation owners and farmers who started the fires to clear their land for farming. Some of them could face up to 15 years in prison. Stocks have opened mixed. Dow is up 140, NASDAQ down 250. 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
12: Saeed took aim at Usha Vance because I guess she's Indian and essentially assumes that his grandfather, in growing up in Ohio, would have not approved of the wedding. Coming out on X and saying that, said I have little to, and then of course he goes on his campaign, goes on the campaign trail, tries to walk it back. So this is the quote. So do we think that JD is taking Usha with him back in time to meet his grandpa or no? So assuming now you're just saying that people from that time, from Appalachia, who were working class, were racist. Is that what we're supposed to take away from that?
13: Right. I mean, El Saeed hits on every hot spot every time he opens his mouth. I mean, he's full of bigotry, full of nonsense. And if he is elected to the Senate, I think this country has turned the page and not forward, but backwards.
12: Because Rogers is a really good campaigner. I mean, he's a really good candidate, really good congressman, FBI guy, military background, not too locked in with Trump. He's not MAGA personified, but not anti-Trump. You can tie him back to more traditional Republicans. Very comfortable in his own, you know, with his own personality. Almost won last time against a moderate in Michigan. He's got a great chance of flipping that seat every single day. The one person I got to give credit to, people like James Carville, to other people who have spoken out, like John Fetterman, of course.
13: Yeah.
12: But Joe Manchin over the weekend, I asked him too about AOC and the socialists. Listen to what he said. Would she be a good president? Cut eight.
14: Oh, no, absolutely not. I don't want her as a leader of our country at all. I think it would be devastating. And she knows that. We have differences of opinion. I disagree that there's some stability needs. We need energy. She wanted all green energy. Well, guess what? Well, tell me what 5 hours of the day you want your energy, and that's what you'll get if you want to go down her path. These people are absolutely unbelievable in their wish list that makes no sense, and nobody can live their life that way. You better find a balance.
12: But I looked at the New Hampshire primary. She's now second to Mayor Pete, buried in the body. It's just New Hampshire, and that's going to be the third primary for them, for Democrats. It's just New Hampshire. It's early, but she's a contender. It's sad.
13: It is. And, you know, Brian, your point about Mike Rogers, I think in almost any election up until the last couple, he would be seen as a kind of consensus candidate for both parties. I mean, that's who normally has been elected in the upper Midwest. I mean, these are solid Democrats or solid Republicans, but they're not firebrands from either side. They're more centrist. They support strong economies at home and strong militaries and defense abroad. So that's the kind of consensus candidate who normally would win a Senate seat, and that's why the Senate has had such a good reputation in our country historically. Unfortunately, it's getting to be wilder and wilder now.
12: Yeah, we'll see what's going to happen. So you wrote this column today, and let's focus on New York for a second. So Governor Hochul now has Bruce Blakeman breathing down her neck within 10 points. Case, you think that's far away. Keep in mind, that's closer than Lee Zeldin was at this point in the similar campaign. And you have a situation now in Bruce Blakeman is where you had a real stark choice because you had a mayor. You have a mayor now that says, I'm a proud socialist, and you have a governor afraid to ruffle that mayor's feathers. At the same time, that mayor would not get elected statewide because he is a socialist, which is good in the city, but not in the state. How is she navigating this, and what should we know?
13: Well, Brian, I think you said it perfectly. I think that what Hochul is trying to do, if you remember back to the mayor's race, Mamdani got like 1.1 million votes in New York City. Hochul, to win the election, needs to get most of those voters in her camp in November. And so what she's doing is kind of mothering him in the sense of helping him financially, talking to him, giving him guidance, as she puts it, kind of being the big sister or the adult in the room. And I think, frankly, that this is what Bruce Blakeman ought to be running against. He ought to be running against Mamdani because he is increasingly a creature of Hochul. And I think he ought to paint them together in a way that would enable him to get the Mamdani skeptics and the people who don't like him to at least give Blakeman a second look.
12: You know, a couple of things are happening, too, is that he had this famous free buses. It's not happening. MTA says we lose too much money. Number two, the grocery stores, well, now people are suing. These business owners are suing, saying, I got to compete against tax dollars. That's not fair. So he's going to bring that to court. And then paying, and then, of course, taxing people who have city apartments as second homes. He wants to give them an additional tax. But he blanketed everybody basically with a home over $1 million. And now they got to prove that this is not their second home. It's been a disaster. And now it's lawsuits are flowing in. So this guy's inexperience and ideas are clashing radically with reality.
13: Yes, and this is where I think Hochul comes into the picture. That tax, she pushed it through the legislature. And so she has advocated for it. She is giving the city billions of dollars so Mamdani could carry out his agenda. So that's where I think the connection is so vital for statewide voters, because you're going to get Mamdani. First of all, the state's going to go bankrupt if it continues to funnel billions and billions of dollars to the city. And your point about the MTA is an interesting one, too, the free buses. The MTA has said just the talk of free buses has gotten more people to refuse to pay the fare because they think it should be free and they won't pay. So even his words have consequences in this way. And look, I'm not alone in thinking he has already damaged this city and we're only 7 months into his administration.
12: Yeah, I don't think there's any doubt about it. I'm very curious to see what it's going to mean. It's the DSA has single-handedly put the Republicans back in play in the House. You would weigh in on that. Cut 13.
15: It's very important to get out there early and make sure you label the opposition for the radicals that they've become. I think especially in Michigan, El Sayed, the Democrat nominee, is really a stalking horse for Hassan Piker, wing of the DSA. They're making it very clear to Michiganders, here's the most radical man in America running for the United States Senate, support Mike Rogers. They're going to go down to Texas. James Tallarico is so not Texas. If James Tallarico ran and won in Texas, Aisha, they'd have to take Saturday Night or Friday Night Lights off the shelf of every streaming service and DVD service in America. Texas wouldn't be Texas with James Tallarico. So they got to get down there for Ken Paxton. There are a lot of places where early campaigning makes a difference. I'm glad to see the president and the vice president out there doing it.
12: Do you think it does? Or, you know, there's always conventional thought that no one pays attention after Labor Day. Do you believe so?
13: Look, I believe that rule has changed in part because of social media sort of broadcasting the news everywhere and people gathering online. But I think you is basically right in that these are dangerous candidates, and the Republicans have to do a better job, I think, of isolating them and pointing that out. But look, each state is different. The population mix, the political mix, of course, is different. So, but I do think that you're seeing lots of stories today, Brian, that Democrats have increasing chances of taking the Senate. Now, that, of course, includes El Said and Tallarico. So the Republicans have their work cut out for them. And, of course, the Iran war is not helping, and along with the economic fallout of that war.
12: I know, and finally, the Canadian trade deal falling apart, not helpful. I think Trump has to go back in there and fix that, don't you?
13: I do. There's too much conflict, and there's things that spill over into the economy, whatever the motive, whatever the reality of the negotiations. The tariffs are now seen as driving up costs for Americans on many products, and that inflation is still here, so it has not been conquered as the president promised he would. It's better than it was, but it's still a problem for a lot of homeowners and shoppers.
12: Yeah, no doubt about it. 1-866-408-7669. Mike Goodwin, thanks so much. Truly appreciate it. The headline of his column yesterday, don't be fooled by Hochul's act. And by the way, that's universal, not just in the state, but around the country. Understand the true agenda. Michael, thank you.
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12: 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I know you can write me, BrianKilmeade.com. I got a lot of emails over the weekend, which I'll get to. Be able to get to your calls then. Then I'm going to break up, going to preview what the Treasury Secretary is going to be saying today around 1, 2 o'clock at his press conference. I got two start times. One says 1, one says 2. And then and what the reaction is going to be. On some level, I don't want to see anyone hurt, but I almost wish that Iran would start striking our allies, because it would force us to finish them. And I think at this point, we got to finish them, and it's got to be before Labor Day. Back in a moment.
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37: WABC. And your first update of the week, Wall Street opening mixed on this Monday morning as trade tensions with Canada weigh on things. A drop in technology shares offset a move lower in Treasury yields. Investors are also awaiting data on inflation. And the Federal Reserve Chairman Kevin Warsh's speech on Friday at the central bank's annual gathering at Jackson Hole in Wyoming. Canadian Prime Minister Mark Carney says retaliatory tariffs on the U.S. will begin on September the 8th. Treasury Secretary Scott Bessent is about to announce plans to collapse the Iranian economy. That'll be at 2 p.m. Eastern. President Trump referred to the move as an economic D-Day for the Islamic Republic. Later this week, second look at second quarter GDP. We get NVIDIA earnings on Wednesday after the bell. And in movie news, Spider-Man continues to dominate. Spider-Man Brand New Day raked in $39 million this past weekend. It's fourth week out. John Terrett, Worldwide News Network.
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0: that they did not want.
1: So that is Mark Carney, whose ratings go up when he takes on the U.S., say he walked away from a trade deal that the president thought was done on Friday. He gave a pretty good speech. He said, look, I think we got something done. Talk to Carney, feel pretty good about it. Evidently, this is according to one report. We actually walked in and changed the rules a little bit at the end and asked for a special compensation for the F-150. They say the U.S. sought to exclude from tariff reductions heavy trucks produced in Ontario, such as the F-350 and F-450 and the GM Silverado. Over time, it would have made more uneconomic for automakers to keep making the vehicles in Canada. They want to keep making them in Canada. We wanted to bring them back here. So we let the whole thing collapse because of that.
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5: I'm Michael Wallace. President Trump is taking an even tougher stance on Canadian tariffs this morning. Worldwide News Network Stacey Lynn has the latest from Washington.
6: The president is escalating the trade fight even more, saying tariffs on Canadian cars, trucks, auto parts, and steel will jump to 50% starting January 1st, 2027. In a new Truth Social post, Trump accused Canada of ripping off the U.S. and said companies can avoid the tariffs by building in America. He also wrote, quote, "We don't need Canada. They need us," adding, "Canada will be treated like a state no longer." Stacey Lynn, Worldwide News Network, Washington.
5: Ontario Premier Doug Ford told the Associated Press that Ronald Reagan would be, quote, "throwing up" over Trump's trade policies. Ford says Canada should be ready to cut electricity and critical minerals to the U.S. if the trade war worsens. The brewing trade war has some Republicans nervous ahead of the midterms. When Vice President J.D. Vance visits Maine today to tout the president's economic agenda, many of the state's Republican candidates will keep their distance.
7: She didn't join him back in May because the Senate was in session. No such excuse this time. The Senate's in recess. But Senator Susan Collins, in a tough race for re-election, says she won't be in Brewer when the vice president tours a manufacturing facility. Didn't say why. Bobby Charles, GOP nominee for governor, also begging off, citing a prior commitment with members of Maine's addiction community. Last time Vance visited, former Governor Paul LePage, who's running for Congress, let supporters know in advance that he'd be with the vice president. This time, crickets. Jane Metzler, Worldwide News Network.
5: The White House will strengthen its squeeze on Iran's economy this afternoon. Here's News Nation's Marky Martin.
8: Treasury Secretary Scott Bessem plans to outline a new sanctions package later today. And in an op-ed, Bessem described it as the single greatest financial offensive ever marshaled against an adversary. And it's expected to target Iran's trade partners. In return, Iranian leaders say they'll stop oil exports in the Persian Gulf and also threatened more military action. Right now, Iran's currency is at a record low.
5: 90,000 people near Reno, Nevada have evacuated ahead of a fast-moving wildfire. Helicopters are dropping water on the fire, which is 0% contained, and winds are expected to pick up as the week goes on. Officials say the fire was human-caused, but they haven't said how. You may not know her name, but you've probably heard her work.
9: The best things in life are free, but you can give them to the birds and bees. I need mom.
5: Motown songwriter Janie Bradford Hobbs has died. She penned hits like this one, Money, That's What I Want, and Too Busy Thinking About My Baby. Janie Bradford Hobbs was 87. On Wall Street, stocks mixed. Dow's up 130, NASDAQ down 150. This is the Worldwide News Network.
3: 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Remembering 9/11, 25 years later, we will never forget on New York 77 WABC. From the Hudson Valley to Long Island to New York City. Here's Brian Kilmeade with the Talk of New York.
0: How about I'm Brian Kilmeade, Monday at 11 o'clock here on Talk Radio 77 WABC. Thanks so much for listening. Our chance to talk about what's happening locally before we get into it nationally. Well, a Long Island teacher and mom of four is being remembered after a tragic accident at her family's home in Hewlett. Allison Ramani, 40, died Friday after her SUV plunged into a backyard swimming pool. Police say Ramani was able to call 911 from inside the vehicle, but she could not be saved and died on her way to the hospital. Sources close to the investigation tell the New York Post that Ramani may have suffered a medical episode before losing control of her car. Police do not suspect foul play, although investigation remains ongoing. Ramani was remembered Sunday after a funeral service on the Boulevard Riverside Chapel over in Hewlett, Long Island. The service came on the same day she had been scheduled to leave for a romantic trip to Paris with her husband, Matthew, who's president of the Irving Place Minyan Orthodox Synagogue over in Woodmere. Allison Ramani has recently celebrated a 40th birthday. She was a math coordinator at the Hebrew Academy of the Five Towns over in Rockaway. Just sad all around. Well, the NYPD says it's increasing its presence at the Gastuvert Peninsula Park over in Manhattan's Meatpacking District after yesterday's reports of disturbing behavior targeting park goers. The department says quality of life teams and patrol officers are responding to the park, while community affairs officers have been redirected to connect with people there and they offer services when appropriate. The move follows reports of public sex, a burned park bench, and people allegedly taunting young girls with vulgar gestures and horrible masks. Residents and families say they have been made repeated 311 complaints. All these kids want to do is play soccer and play their sports. I'm Brian Kilmeade, Talk of New York, 77 WABC.
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10: The Katz Roundtable. John Katzimatidis talks with EPA Administrator Lee Zeldin about data centers in America.
11: We have to make sure that these projects are a net provider onto the grid, not a net taker.
10: With former New York Yankee first baseman Mark Teixeira about how the Democratic Party's shifted far left.
11: We are inching towards socialism.
10: Madam Cindy Adams with guest Lady Colin Campbell talking about Prince Harry.
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20: From high atop Fox News headquarters in New York City, the most approachable radio host in America. It's Brian Kilmeade.
1: So glad you're there. Hope you had a fantastic weekend. We're back in action today. We're going to be speaking at the bottom of the hour with a former hostage in Iran about what's going on. He's got great contacts. Now, professor at Columbia, he's going to be with us shortly. Nancy Hogshead is standing by, too. She's a civil rights lawyer, CEO of Champion Women, and a legal advocacy for girls and women's sports, and a fantastic athlete in her own right. And we're going to get to all that because, once again, another weekend, another controversy with the WNBA. So before we get to Nancy, let's get to the big three.
21: Number three.
13: In recent days, the United States proposed new terms that were uneconomic, unfair, and undermined the net benefits for Canada. They asked too much, and they offered too little.
1: All right, there you go. Canadian trade deal has fallen apart for now. The USMCA not to be updated for now. We got to the 8th to work it out. My hope as we go back, especially it's going to affect the midterms, Maine and Michigan specifically.
17: Number two.
21: But what's happening in the Middle East, the conflict with Iran, is now a big driver of what's happening on inflation because, as you know, energy goes into every facet of the U.S. economy. And the longer that conflict, the more turmoil there is, the longer it goes on.
1: Economic D-Day hours away, and the Iranians promise a swift and harsh retaliation for the Treasury Secretary's actions. We'll discuss it, what it means for other countries doing business with Iran.
17: Number one.
22: I'd rather an economy that has 1,000 millionaires in it than 1 billionaire. I also think we got to start taxing wealth for people who have over $100 million. I mean, at that point, like, what even are you going to do with more money?
1: Yeah, how about expanding your business? Does that ever occur to you? When primaries pass, candidates usually move to the middle, but not in Michigan with El Sayed and many of his cronies ratchet up the extremism as links to UBL emerge from his mom and her past work. So good luck with that, as Mike Rogers will try to get some additional traction. First polls had him up by four. So over the weekend, WNBA game, one in Brooklyn, another one in Chicago, evolving the Indiana Fever. Prior to this, Caitlin Clark, you weren't really talking much about the WNBA, but yet it's been around for decades. Yet the quality of play is fine. And the players are averaging, I guess the salary is $1.4 million. But we now have some controversy because the way Caitlin Clark was received. And then we finally have Sophie Cunningham standing up for her. She's become a celebrity in her own right. And over the weekend, we had Enos Kanter, longtime NBA, or now retired at 35 years old, saying that unless the WNBA makes clear what their gender specifications are, he will declare himself eligible for the draft, and showed up to support Sophie Cunningham at the game with the WNBA last night, and that caused some controversy. He would eventually get tossed out of the arena when he was challenged by a player simply because he stood up after Sophie Cunningham hit a three. Joining us now, Nancy Hogshead. Nancy, welcome to the show. Great to see you. What is your take on this consistent drumbeat of controversy in the WNBA? Have you ever seen anything like it?
23: I have not. I have not. And what's sad is that they could easily solve this really quickly. And we're trying to help them. I'm on your show right now because we have a change.org petition that asks we want to show the WNBA that this is indeed an 80-20 issue, that women's sports should be for females.
1: Yes, it's not really hard. But how you define a woman, we have a Supreme Court justice that had trouble with that. Are we going to go back to that debate?
23: Well, you know, the mainstream media didn't cover the last Supreme Court argument very well when they said that it was unanimous. The Supreme Court, all justices held that when it came to Title IX, which bars discrimination based on sex, that equals biology. And everybody agrees to that. So, you know, but we heard about all the, you know, there was this ideological split when it came to the Equal Protection Clause, but not at all when it came to Title IX. So sex means biology. You can't just, you know, rename what a word means and have it, you know, subsume the reality of what it means. You can't just say, you know, a dog is a cat, and everybody has to agree that a dog is a cat.
1: But if the dog felt like a cat, would you have to let him play with cats?
23: See, that's a perfect example of how somebody's feeling, whether they're feeling masculine or feminine, that therefore means that they have changed sex. I mean, that's an ideology. That's a religion. That's a cult. That's a belief system. And people in America can have their belief systems. I don't believe in that belief system. I believe in biology and facts and verifiable. And our petition with XXXY Athletics, the brand that I'm wearing here, the Women's Sports Policy Working Group, which includes Martina Navratilova, Also, you know, we just want to make clear to the WNBA, this is what everybody wants.
1: So a couple of statements. So here's an idea. So Saturday, the Fever with Sophie Cunningham and Caitlin Clark played in Brooklyn. And this is a little bit about the scene that was happening outside the arena. Cut 39.
2: If you're all going to stand here with me today, will you at least answer some questions for me? My first question is, do you believe...
4: Trans lives matter!
6: She did this with tremendous risk to her personal safety, her career, and I just am very grateful for her speaking up.
7: For Sophie speaking up and not backing down and continuing to say what she said and speaking up for all of us female athletes is so inspiring, and I know that it's going to push every female athlete to speak out and continue to push for this.
1: Nancy Oxhead, did she do the right thing, Sophie Cunningham?
23: Oh, I'm so appreciative. She's the first professional current playing athlete that is speaking out on this issue. So, you know, kudos to her. We did have a lot of tennis players come out after the Women's Tennis Association, the WTA, came out and said that they were going to start sex testing. But I just want to remark on that clip that you just played. Sure. And where people are saying trans lives matter. I agree. I think everybody agrees. But that's not the issue. The issue is, do men belong in women's sports? That's what our petition with change.org is trying to establish, that they can live their lives, they can dress however they want to, but don't invade women's sports and women's spaces. We don't sex segregate. We don't segregate in any way throughout society, very many places. We don't in academics. We don't in when it comes to employment. But when it comes to sports, when it comes to women's spaces, changing spaces, rape crisis centers, shelters, hospital wards, prison cells, we do sex segregate. And why? Because because women have fought for hundreds of years to be able to get those segregated spaces. We need them. Women need those spaces.
1: So how did you feel about Leah Thomas years ago at the University of Pennsylvania?
23: So Leah Thomas, I think, piqued a lot of people. When you first, you know, were saying, oh, well, you know, transgender people can go on hormones and be able to compete fairly, it just showed everybody that was nonsense, that they cannot do that. And the more people saw Leah Thomas, the more that they were in favor of having sex verification, sex tests mean that only women, the biological kind, could participate in women's sports. So it's not that they're excluded from sport. They're welcome in sport. But everybody plays in their sex category, their weight category, their age category. And you can't just, you know, wave away and say, I identify as something different to get out of those sport categories that are there to ensure fairness.
1: And you believe that Enos Kanter gets kicked out of the game last night because after Sophie Cunningham hit a three, he celebrated and one of the players on the other team didn't like it. So here's how he described what happened. Cut 40.
24: Sophie Cunningham shot a three and I put my hands up to celebrate, right? Literally, a couple positions later, Natasha came back and started screaming and yelling and said, she's not going to sleep with you. And I was like, I am not trying to sleep with her. I'm just here to protect women and support her. And then obviously after that, she started yapping and she started to walk towards me. And literally, I just got up and then I was like, I'm just here to protect women. And that's all.
1: Unbelievable, right? So he gets tossed.
23: Right. Okay. I hope everybody, I didn't hear that segment before about the, she just wants to sleep with you. Like that is cuckoo for Cocoa Puffs. But what I did see of him standing up was these amazingly tall, strong women look like children next to him. So these are literally the world's best female basketball players. And when he stood up, and he's 6'10", it just showed exactly the biological differences between men and women. I mean, he's just enormous. So,
1: Nancy, when you swam, can you imagine if a man just said, listen, I want to swim against Nancy Hogshead?
23: So my entire career, which was between 1976 and 1984, I had to compete against the East Germans. And nobody of my stature, of Kara Dansky's stature, of Jen Say's stature, of all these amazing women who are coming out in favor of women's sports, were standing up for me. We were told we had to be quiet about it. And so I will not let an unfairness go by the way that sort of what happened to me. The difference is a woman on steroids is nowhere near men. So my peers in the East German world that I was competing against, they were nowhere near men. They were a little bit faster than we were in many cases, not in all cases, but they were nowhere near men. They were that 11% gap.
1: I remember those shots of those East German women. They were like men, you know, with the steroids, you know, back then they were raw. But they didn't know a little about it.
23: Yeah, they were like men, but they weren't men.
1: Right.
23: They did not have the biological. But
1: Nancy, let me ask you real quick. WNBA might be looking for a new commissioner, but there's a draft in March, and Enos Kanter and others are going to declare. He came out and said, look, the G League in the NBA, the minor leagues, they're making $45,000 a year. The average salary for the WNBA, $1.4 million. There's going to be guys lining up to play in that league. So they have to do something. What would you recommend?
23: Oh, it's simple. It's a 50-cent cheek swab. So I was cheek swabbed back in 1984 when I was competing, and it was part of our credential that we wore all the time. And you know, you do a once in a lifetime cheek swab, you get verified, and the end. It's just as simple as that.
1: Got it. Let's see if they'll do it. It worked on the border.
23: Okay, this is so fixable. Yes. So I just want to encourage everybody to sign our petition. You can go to change.org/XXWNBA. So that's change.org/XXWNBA.
1: CEO.
23: Thank you very much.
1: Of Champion Woman, Nancy Hogshead. Thanks so much. Back in a moment.
23: Thank you. Okay.
20: 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You're up three times a night instead of five. 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The stream's not great, but it's fine. That's the problem. 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
15: And your mid-morning update, this time with the music. President Trump says tariffs on imports of cars and trucks and auto parts from Canada will increase by 50%. He made the announcement on Truth Social this morning after the two countries failed to reach a trade agreement at the weekend. As a landmark trial continues today against Meta in federal court in California, TikTok is now agreeing to pay $400 million to settle a similar U.S. government children's privacy lawsuit. Investors are awaiting data on inflation this week, and the Federal Reserve Chairman Kevin Warsh's speech on Friday at the central bank gathering in Jackson Hole in Wyoming. So the Dow opened up this morning. The Nasdaq and the S&P were both lower. Treasury Secretary Scott Bessent is about to announce plans to collapse the U.S. economy in a 2 p.m. Eastern news conference. President Trump earlier referred to this move as an economic D-Day for the Islamic Republic. And later in the week, a second look at second quarter GDP and earnings from the chipmaker NVIDIA on Wednesday. John Terrett, Worldwide News Network.
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5: Bret Michaels has canceled the remainder of his 2026 concert tour.
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7: Following emergency kidney stone surgery, Michaels' team posted on social media that he still needs additional rest and recovery, especially after powering through a performance in Georgia on Friday. The former Poison frontman addressed his fans in the comments saying, quote, "There's not enough words to tell you how much your incredible messages mean to me." He said his desire to play music made him get on stage sooner than he should have. There's no official return date set. Cooper Lawrence, Worldwide News Network.
5: In sports, the Cleveland Browns have reportedly chosen Deshaun Watson as their starting quarterback over Shedeur Sanders. And the Houston Astros and their general manager Dana Brown have mutually agreed to part ways. The Astros have slipped into a tie for first place in the American League West. Michael Wallace, Worldwide News Network, New York.

0: his mouth to your ears. It's Brian Kilmeade. 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
1: When we read from paper, when we write, handwrite stuff down, that changes the way we think, that deepens the way we learn. A screen simply makes everything way too easy. No friction, no learning. When we type, we tend to type as fast as other people speak, so typing basically becomes like a courtroom stenographer. I'm just getting verbatim stuff down. But in that case, the only thing I'm paying attention to is the sound and the order of your words. The meaning is irrelevant. When I handwrite, I can't keep up with you, so already I have to parse, what are you saying? What does it mean? How does it fit together? So just by taking notes with a pen and paper, you're going to learn better.
2: Jared Horvath, The Digital Delusion, his book is now out. He was kind enough to join us on radio and TV over the weekend, and he basically just says this. I had no idea until he came out and testified and then wrote this book. That, for example, when you use an iPad or when you use a MacBook and you're taking notes in a classroom or you're learning things and reading things, it's much better to read from a book. It's much better to write out things with your hand. Here we are in the digital age and everybody's typing, but if you want to remember it and understand it, he said there's something about the way you learn and studying the brain and neuroscience that you have to write it out. And did you hear his explanation about if you're listening to a professor speak in a classroom tonight, today, or a teacher, you're in seventh or eighth grade, and you're taking notes, and they said you can use your MacBook or you could use your Chromebook. Don't. He's saying use a paper. Write on the lines on a paper, because as you write, it imprints on your brain. But when you type, it doesn't. And they say stenographers are example. If you say, hey, you took down every word of the trial. Yes. If you test stenographer, what happened? They go, I don't know. Because they're an automatic pilot. They're not there to digest and understand. Here's more from Jared.
1: Oh, God bless the robots in the room. No, those we simply cannot connect with a piece of machinery in the same way we connect biologically with another person. And that deepens learning. But if anyone who's ever been around a dinner table knows that if you're having a great conversation, as soon as a phone comes out, it breaks that entire system down. Same thing in the classroom.
2: And what I was talking about, too, is about they're starting to roll out robots for primary school. Would you think that would help? Because you have more teachers, a lot more patients, no absences. Would that work? Because after all, you're learning the thing. No, she says, absolutely not. You need a personal connection between the student, any age, first year of college. You need the connection with the person relaying it. Even if it's a bad teacher, you have a connection and something they're related to. This is somebody who not only knows education, knows neuroscience and studied the brain. So fascinating. Who can't relate to this? Grandparent, parent, student listening right now? Hey, just quick note. United in the States is coming out October 14th, 13th. I'm going to be in Red Bank, New Jersey on the 16th, Westbury, New York

0: on stage on the 17th, Clearwater, Florida, November 7th, Jacksonville, November 8th, and Chesterfield, Missouri, November 21st. 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
8: I'm Bill Rakoff. President Trump has announced he's raising tariffs on all Canadian cars, car parts, and steel to 50% beginning January 1st, and Canada promising retaliatory tariffs after trade talks broke down over the weekend. News Nation's Hannah Brand says this trade war could shape the upcoming midterms.
9: States like Maine, Michigan, Ohio, and Alaska could feel the impacts the hardest. And all of those states significantly are home to some of the most competitive Senate races. If we look at Michigan in particular, they conduct the most bilateral trade with Canada out of any other state. And then you've got Maine, which is the most trade-dependent state with Canada. And Maine's Republican Senator Susan Collins is certainly worried about all of this. She, of course, is running for re-election. That race is very tight. And Collins says these new tariffs are going to increase costs for Maine families.
8: Treasury Secretary Scott Bessent will announce new sanctions on Iran today as part of the president's plan to isolate Iran from the rest of the world. He's calling it Economic D-Day. Iran's currency fell to a record low today. A top Trump health official is addressing the president's comments about the MMR vaccine.
10: Earlier this month, President Trump called for the measles, mumps, and rubella shots to be given separately, claiming
11: together there could be a possibility they're quite lethal, and separately it looks like they are not at all lethal, but just very effective.
10: Now his own health official is clarifying that claim. On Face the Nation, Dr. Mehmet Oz was asked directly if that's true.
12: The MMR vaccine is not a lethal vaccine.
10: He says the policy gives parents more choice, but separate MMR vaccines aren't currently available in the U.S. Stacey Lynn, Worldwide News Network, Washington.
8: In Nevada, firefighters are continuing to battle the Hawk Fire. It's charred more than 15,000 acres northwest of Reno in the Somerset area. Teresa Lenchen, who lives in the area, says she's ready to go if necessary.
13: Oh my gosh, I'm still scared to death. It's like you don't know if the winds are going to shift and it's going to get worse, you know, so you're just kind of, I got all my stuff in my car.
8: About 90,000 people under mandatory evacuation orders. At last check, the blaze was still 0% contained. Police in Indonesia have arrested 72 people suspected of starting some of that country's recent forest fires. Many are plantation owners and farmers who began the fires to clear land for farming. Some of them could face 15 years in prison. Two people killed in Florida over the weekend when they were hit and killed by lightning in Broward County. Police found a mother and her 2-year-old daughter lying on the sidewalk. They later died at a hospital. The National Lightning Safety Council reports 12 people have been killed by lightning so far this year. And New York City police investigating a new video that shows three people climbing out of a sewer in Midtown Manhattan over the weekend. Similar underground sewer sightings have been sighted in Brooklyn and Queens in recent months. This is the Worldwide News Network.
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15: Thank you, Bill. It is Monday, August 24th, 2026. Here's what's happening today in America. new mail-in voting rules, Reno fire, Iranian hack, and the Freedom 250 checkered flag. That's all coming up. Then Bill is going to be here with your message of the day. First, the United States Postal Service has released a new rule adding verification requirements to all mail-in ballots across the country. These changes will not go into effect until the court lifts its current injunction. The mail service said the changes would occur immediately once they're given the go-ahead. Under the proposed change, states would be required to collect and report basic voter information like a voter's name and home address attached to a unique barcode on every mail-in ballot that's distributed. State election authorities would then be required to input this information into a federal ballot mail portal before the ballot is accepted into the mail stream. The post office said it would not deliver ballots to any state that is not in compliance with these changes. A progressive group against these changes says if the administration can determine who is American enough to register to vote, then they would have a lot of power to shape the electorate. Yeah, I think that's the idea. Make sure the electorate is only American citizens. There's a big fire in Nevada outside Reno, 13,000 acres, threatening homes, 42,000 people forced to evacuate, 45,000 more told to prepare. The fire is 0% contained. 1,000 firefighters are battling it right now. At least 3 civilians and 3 first responders have been injured. In similar news, it is very hot in Texas, much of the South and West. Heat index up to 110 in Shreveport and New Orleans, 107 in Dallas, and the same out in Arizona and Nevada. Iran shut down a British power plant for 4 days. It has been announced this was a cyber attack. This is the first time that hackers have successfully hacked into a power plant and shut down a power plant in the UK. British officials are not admitting which power plant it was. It was a smaller one, though. It did not affect much of England. Other hackers have brought down the National Health Service system, schools, manufacturing facilities, but they've never shut down a power plant. British security that's in charge of this says they deal with over 200 attacks a year on critical infrastructure. The president of the United States waved the green flag for the start of the Freedom 250 Grand Prix IndyCar race through the streets of D.C. yesterday. The president took the first lap in the Beast, the presidential limo. Our interior secretary, who was intimately involved in planning this event, had the honor of saying, "Gentlemen, start your engines." 1.66-mile track, top speed 180 miles per hour on roads with a speed limit of 25. Properly, an American, Kyle Kirkwood, took the checkered flag. I'm Mike Slater from the podcast Politics by Faith. Bill O'Reilly has your message of the day. Next.
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16: 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Supreme Court said A-OK on that ballroom. 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
17: I want to share with you what keeps me up at 3 o'clock in the morning. Nothing more important than feeling safe for your wife, your kids, and your grandkids. People should be able to ride the subways, the trains, the buses, walk home after work, and not be worried about somebody stabbing them in the back. They should be able to operate their businesses, whether small, medium, or large, without worrying about crime. Whether you're Democrat, Independent, or Republican, it doesn't matter. I looked it up. The principles of the Fifth Amendment and 14th Amendments in the Constitution remind us that justice depends on due process and equal protections for all people under the law. Public safety is the strongest when laws are enforced fairly. No matter what your politics, public safety is always to be a priority. It's part of our Constitution. Let's all have confidence in the United States of America. I'm John Catsimatidis, and that's the Cat's Corner.
14: Time now for the O'Reilly Update message of the day. On this Monday, I'm thinking about the American economy. There is some good news about the nation's finances, but most of it goes unreported. Here are some facts. Tax refunds jumped 17% this year because of the big bill. That's serious cash for working families. U.S. manufacturing is at a four-year high. The inflation rate has slipped below 4%. The stock market is breaking records. The gross national product is outperforming predictions and is the strongest in the world. Have you heard any of that? Probably not. This lack of honest reporting is a historic scandal. That's why President Trump is so furious with the press. My advice to him, however, is to direct that anger. Last week, Mr. Trump got into a shouting match with a reporter from CNN at the White House. But why waste the time? Everybody knows CNN is in the tank. Channel your rage towards solving problems at home and abroad. The economy, Iran, Ukraine. That may reap big rewards for the Republicans. Media feuds will not. I'm Bill O'Reilly. I approve the message by writing it. You can reach me, Bill at BillO'Reilly.com, Bill at BillO'Reilly.com, name in town if you wish to opine. Now let's go to the mail. Go to the mail, Jeff Brown, Bonita Springs, Florida. Hey, Bill, most of the time I agree with you, but on your recent appearance with Chris Cuomo, you said that the American people need to regain confidence in ICE. Yeah. Transparency will do that. I still think they should be called National Immigration Customs Enforcement. Also, using the words hunt them down is the wrong message. No, it's not. It's the true no-spin message. ICE is in business to hunt down criminal migrants and those who have deportation orders. Very simple, Jeff. Now, hunt down, you don't like it? I don't. Gentlemen's disagreement. I don't care. That's what they're doing, hunting them down. You think these guys, these rapists and murderers, going to give up? They're not. So I stand behind that 100%. But I liked your letter. Dr. Michael, and I'm going to withhold his last name. I don't want to get him in trouble. Plantation, Florida. Last year, a friend was admitted to a hospital for an overnight observation, abdominal pain. Next day, he was okay. He stayed less than 23 hours in the hospital. His bill, $65,000. Oof. Same treatment, including the CT scan, could have been had in a diagnostic center for $250. The healthcare system is completely out of control. I agree 100%. That's such a scandal. 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
19: Henry Kissinger once said that the true test of policy isn't how it begins, it's how it ends. And right now, Washington is preparing an economic D-Day against Iran. And frankly, I believe Iran deserves the full weight of American power. But strength, strength without strategy, it's not strength, it's recklessness. So I have one question. What happens when Iran's economic lifeline is China? Are we prepared for a full-scale economic war with Beijing? Because when energy prices skyrocket, American families, not Washington politicians, pay the price. I don't want another Washington victory lap. I want an actual victory. 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I'm Michael Cohen.
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18: Now the O'Reilly Update brings you something you might not know. On this day in the year 410 AD, a Germanic warrior successfully sacked the ancient city of Rome. It was the first time a foreign army invaded the imperial capital in more than eight centuries. Here's how the Roman Empire collapsed. At its height, Rome controlled vast sections of the globe, spanning from northern England all the way down to the Arabian Peninsula. Maintaining order was not easy. Two-thirds of all Roman taxes went to fund the army. By the 4th century, the economy was falling apart in Rome. Economic troubles, government corruption, political instability incited open rebellion in faraway regions. In the year 410, a warlord named Alaric sacked the Eternal City. After looting the treasury, the invader returned home to modern-day Romania. His successful assault inspired other barbarians. The final attack came in 471, when a barbarian leader deposed the final ruler of Rome. The empire was ended. It fragmented into kingdoms that could not facilitate long-distance trade. Food shortages and widespread poverty forced many Europeans to flee the cities. Less than 80 years after the fall of Rome, the capital's population went from 1 million people to just 30,000. The decline in education, literacy, and life expectancy ushered in an era now known as the Dark Ages. And here's something else you might not know. While the Western Roman frontier collapsed in the 5th century, the Eastern branch endured. The Byzantines, founded by Constantine in 330 AD, was administered from Constantinople, now Istanbul, for another 1,000 years. That city ultimately fell to the Ottoman Turks in the 15th century. Back in a moment. 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
27: Oh boy. Just breaking. And never heard of this guy, but human curiosity being what it is, I'm trying to find out everything I can about Jed York. Jed York, like New York, Jed York. He is the owner of the San Francisco 49ers. Looks like the San Francisco 49ers is kind of like a family business to this guy. He went to college. He worked in finance. Anyway, he was just busted for prostitution. Now, that's kind of sad, you know, for all involved. Jed York, you know, he did this in Ohio, allegedly. Well, he pleaded. Actually, he pleaded no contest. Jed, we don't know the details. You know, was this a streetwalker? Was this a hotel situation? Was this escort? Was this, who knows? Hugh Grant, right? A lot of people have been busted when you think about it for this prostitution stuff. And sometimes the people you think would have no problem whatsoever when it came to the ladies department. You know, but Jed York, 46 years old, owner there and CEO of the San Francisco 49ers football team. Now, what was he doing in Ohio? He has family in Ohio. He grew up in Ohio. And we don't know the details, but apparently this just happened and they did it in very short order. You know, it's not like he got arrested and he has to show up in court in 3 months. You know how that often is the case? No, he was arrested. And then they put him in front of a judge, and he immediately pled no contest, and he's got to do 2 days in jail. 2 days in jail. They also said he had criminal tools in his possession. No idea what that is, criminal tools. Jed York fooling around or trying to fool around with prostitutes. Was it a bust? Was it that thing where they used to do that in New York? They had the women cops dress as prostitutes, you know, and try to bust these guys. Now, right now, it's, I believe, legal in New York under most. Yeah, this is one of Mom Dami's things. We want to legalize sex work for our non-binary and binary brothers and sisters. He said all that stuff. You know, did we ever have a referendum on that? You know, a society that says it's okay to do that is probably kind of broken, which we are. All right. Seems like a regular guy. He's married with two children. Oh, boy. He's going to have some explaining to do. Who else got busted for this? I believe Hugh Grant, we already mentioned. I think Eddie Murphy back in the day was picked up for this. You'd be surprised. The list is fairly long. People that you know. I guess kind of Bob Kraft, although Bob Kraft, that was set up. That was totally set up and mishandled by the cops. He wasn't doing anything. All right. Suspicion of engaging in prostitution. They amended that to a disorderly conduct charge. You know, sometimes you think, hey, man, being the owner of the San Francisco 49ers would be fulfilling enough, right? And if you really got to hook up with somebody, I don't know. Paying for it? Cops getting involved and all that stuff, that can be pretty ugly. All right. Does the family let him run the business? I don't know. Will they continue letting him do that stuff, it's kind of tough. He's got to deal with his parents, not the board, you know. He's got to deal with his in-laws, maybe. All right, enough of that. Jed York, sorry it's come to this, and what else can you say? Do what can you do? Wasn't he the owner when that Colin Kaepernick guy was making such a fun? Whatever happened to him, by the way? Colin, I don't see him in commercials. I know he's not playing football. Where do they go with that Krusty the Clown, Krusty the Clown hairdo? Remember? Remember when I met him? I actually met him at the gym. I met that jerk at the gym. And I always thought he was a jerk, kneeling for the national anthem. But the day I met him, I was like, wow, hello, Colin Kaepernick. Oh, nice to meet you. I was so impressed. And it's something very weird about the human psychology. I was impressed to meet this famous person for no other reason other than he was famous. And it was kind of a teachable moment. I looked it up. We have this weird primal instinct to hang around famous people or to pay them too much attention. Goes back to the caveman days. We thought that the big hunter-gatherers, the most successful ones, they were like the famous ones in the little tribe there. And the other cave people wanted to be close to them. They were like the celebrities, their first celebrities, and we are primally kind of programmed to be around them. You know, we are going to win the midterms if we get the hell out there and vote. I'm saying we. By that, I mean MAGA. By that, I mean the good guys. And in this case, that's the Republicans. You see, last night at the basketball game, these crazy people are still hung up about that transgender madness. Give it a rest. Give it a rest. They can't say. The WNBA cannot say conclusively what a woman is and that this league is only for biological women. How demented and stupid and weird and depraved and scared do you have to be? There are normal people who don't believe that crap. I know there are, but they're afraid. They're afraid for their job. They're afraid for all the... I mean, really, if you only have your job because you go along with this woke ideology, you're probably not going to have it. They'll find some other reason to get rid of you. More on that in a little bit. I want to just do this with President Trump. He was right. He came out to South Carolina on Friday night. Not everybody was watching the Trump rally on Friday night. Haven't seen a Trump rally in a while. And he talks about the midterms. And, you know, after everything this man went through for us, you know, getting shot, getting arrested, getting impeached, his family, right? All that crazy stuff that the left did, that the establishment did, that certain Republicans did in trying to stop this man. The least we can do is go out there and vote right now, this midterm. And a lot of people aren't cued to do that. They're just like, well, it's not presidential. It's not important. It's damn important. It is so important. In fact, it's arguably, well, it's not more important, but it's as important. Because if the Democrats take hold of one or both of those houses, we are screwed. And so is he, in a way. Listen to this. This is a Friday night in South Carolina. Big rally. I believe he's pushing, I think this was like a favor, and that's one of the reasons why they did it on a Friday, for Lindsey Graham's little sister. What's her name again? Darlene Graham. I'm sorry, Darlene. I'm a Norman man. After you said, you know, the problem with her answer at that thing is she barely even tried. Remember? Well, I can't answer your question about national security. That ain't my thing. But my brother was in the military. And my father, too. I always support the military. I mean, sorry, you got to try. You can't just. It looked lazy. It looked lazy. All right, let's hear it. President Trump, this is a message for the midterms. And how many days do we have? It's pretty wild. It's late August. We have 2 weeks until Labor Day. 2 weeks from today is Labor Day. Next week is going to be so cake. It's going to be beautiful, right? It's one of those, no one's really going to be back at work. And even those who are back at work are going to be kind of chillaxing and all that stuff. All right. But we got to vote big time. I mean, please, anybody you know, people you don't know, drop some money in the bucket, too. Cut 14, if you don't mind. Cut 14.
1: Yeah, is they say that Trump does great when he's on the ballot. But when he's not on the ballot, his people don't come and they don't vote for senators, congressmen, and other Republicans. And that these people, they're running, they're great. But if Trump isn't actually on the ballot. So what I really want you to do is pretend, please, that I'm on the ballot. Just come and vote. It's so important. So just say that I'm on the ballot one more time. You got to say it. And you got to come out and vote. Because if we lose, you're going to lose your border. You're going to lose your tax cuts. You're going to lose everything that we've done. We've gotten the biggest tax cuts in history. Think about no tax on tips, no tax on Social Security for our seniors, no tax on overtime. All of that's going to be gone. Your taxes are going to go up. Your pay is going to go down. Your jobs are going to be lost. They're going to end up closing up. Your businesses are going to flee just like they did years ago. They're going to flee our country. I'm going to be impeached. They're going to impeach me. They have no idea why.
27: It's true. They literally don't know why. They were asking Democrats on the Sunday shows, why will you impeach President Trump? They actually haven't thought that one through yet. They'll get them on them for what? For what? For what? The ICE stuff? Is that what they're going to? Enforcing the law? That's what they're going to get them on. Enforcing the law. You, how dare you enforce the law? Now, he talked about a lot of the achievements, and there are good things going. I talked to a guy this weekend, you know, if he said, if not for the Iran war, you know, the Iran war, in this person's opinion, has become a distraction. And I've heard that before. It's a legitimate thing to say. But I had to point out, very sharp guy, but I had to point out, you know, the fake news never, ever, ever tells the good news about President Trump. You know, if it wasn't about the, if they didn't have Iran to complain about, if there was no Iran war, they would find something else. They wouldn't be talking about Trump accounts. They wouldn't be talking about inflation that's down 6 points since Joe Biden. They wouldn't be talking about the massive tech gains and securing the border. They wouldn't. No. And actually, no White House really has that. You're a chump. You're considered a chump at the White House, in the White House press corps. You know, that stupid White House Press Correspondents Association. If you cover like the message of the day, hey, we got some good news for the people and Trump accounts and kids. Hey, we got this great MAHA initiative. We're taking the food coloring out of most cereals. No, you're not supposed to cover that stuff. You're supposed to just look for, we heard a rumor that the White House counsel's office is losing three attorneys. Ooh, wow. They're fleeing the White House. It's sinking. You know, stuff like that. And they'll wait for that entire speech and they'll, it's just they never carry the message of the day. But we, I'm not afraid of it. It's the most important office in the world. I want to know what it's doing. And I also want everybody to know, because it's very easy to buy. It's not just the fake news. It's your friend. It's your neighbor. It's everybody. Oh, this Iran war. If only he wasn't fighting this Iran war. No, he's winning this Iran war. Winning the Iran war. I've been making this case for a long time. We only lost about two dozen guys so far. We're almost 6 months in. We've only been fighting for about half of the 6 months, actually, 56 days of combat. We denuclearized them. Their economy has been shot, and it's about to get even worse. Scott Bessent is going to be making an announcement during this show about what they call the economic D-Day. Now, they are going to, I don't know what it is, but we're going to find out during this show. It's more than sanctions. It's sanctions times a billion. But overall, we are winning this bad boy. I want you to hear this from the Post editorial, and sometimes they can be even squishy. Even before Treasury Secretary Scott Bessent sets out new U.S. moves to pressure Iran's economy, things are looking increasingly grim for Tehran. President Donald Trump is clearly winning and mainly needs to hold firm as the enemy tries to wiggle out. Crucially, oil is now flowing through the Strait of Hormuz, meaning Tehran's gambit of closing it has failed. And the neighbors that Iran has been attacking have had enough. Its largest trading partner, the United Arab Emirates, last week cut off all transactions, including financial ones. What the hell have you been waiting for? They've been bombing you, UAE. Dubai for decades has been key to Tehran's evasion of sanctions, as well as over a third of its imports. Iranian inflation was already running over 90% amid mass unemployment and other crises, leaving the regime increasingly unable to pay its regular army. Now even the Revolutionary Guard should feel the pinch, endangering the regime's ultimate linchpin, and that's the word. The regime itself, we're hearing, is nervous, very nervous, and they want a deal. They want a deal. They want out. And forget about all this stuff. Well, they're actually playing Trump in the midterms. 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
27: Hey, Dami, this is an idea that's been floating around for a very long time, right? Close Rikers Island. Close it. No more jail on an island, which is kind of perfect for a jail when you think about it, right? Do you want a jail in your neighborhood? Nobody wants a jail in their neighborhood. You know, put it right there in the middle of the river. Put it there. It's been there for, what, 100 years, something like that? Rikers Island, one of the biggest jails. You know, I know they talk about mistreatment and, you know, jail is not Club Med, right? You know, jail is supposed to be kind of grim, supposed to be kind of rough. And there's been controversial deaths. There have been reports of, you know, 16-year-olds being put in solitary confinement for a long time. I think some of these reports are exaggerated. But look, I can tell you this. It's not the island's fault. You know, it's not that Rikers Island had anything to do with it. We have personnel who work for the city. They're called corrections officers. Some of them are great. Some of them are not so hot. We've got bad guys over there. It's not the building's fault that this place is mismanaged, or is it mismanaged? I don't have that sense. I mean, if you read these reports from these lefties, right? Oh, gosh, it must be closed. It's human rights abuse, human rights violation. They make it sound, they make Rikers sound like it's Guantanamo Bay. Now, one thing I know about Rikers is you can take a bus over to Rikers any day of the week. You can take the bus over there. I've been tempted to do it myself. I've never set foot on Rikers Island. I feel like that's something I should do at some point. No, no, for the right reasons. I want to visit somebody or take a tour. I don't want to go there, you know, under any other circumstances. But they decided this place must be closed. And, you know, even de Blasio was talking about this, okay? And they couldn't get it done, but it must be closed. And all of the prison functions, jail functions, should be a borough-by-borough matter, right? Every borough, say you're arrested in Manhattan, you stay in jail in Manhattan. You're arrested in the Bronx. There's a jail in the Bronx, Staten Island, so on. And yeah. Now, why? Why? They say it's convenient. It's more convenient for those who are visiting. I think we got other considerations, all right? It's a pain in the neck to get anywhere in the city, right? It's a pain in the neck to get anywhere in the city. People go between boroughs for jobs, right? People live in Brooklyn, work in Manhattan, vice versa, right? Found out about a guy who lives in Inwood, Manhattan, and he commutes to Staten Island, right, and back. That's just life in the city. Except if somebody gets arrested in your family, then we're really going to worry about your convenience. But you don't even know, right? Sometimes getting to a place in Queens, where is that basically? Astoria? And then you take the bus somewhere around there. Hey, you got bigger problems than the commute. Enjoy it. Enjoy the ride. What happened is they're trying to put these things, and they actually have one all slated for Chinatown. Now, I tell you what, Mamdami, you are pushing the Chinese community to the brink here, okay? The Chinese are some of the hardest working, smartest people in the world, and you're hassling them and penalizing them for being just that, right? In part because you might be a little bit, I don't know, jealous? Is that what I'm kind of picking that up? A little bit. Or maybe you had a bad experience with the smart Asian kids at Bronx Science. Could that be it? You know, these Asian, you know, the grocery stores, they work their asses off, right? And they feel like this city grocery situation, and they totally are right. It's like Walmart coming in and underselling everybody, underselling all the mom and pop. You know, you got the city of New York in the grocery store business. First of all, just give it up. It's turning out to cost so much money, and the people are going to have to pay. Oh, come to think of it, guess who got a little bill from the city? Yeah, me, my family. They want me to pay that pied-à-terre tax. I live here for freaking, all right? I live here, and now we got to establish that we live here. Otherwise, we get a tens of thousands of dollars, many, many thousands of dollars tax bill. Out of the blue, a tax bill comes. And now we have to prove to the government that we live here. How dare you? Stay the hell out of it. You have no idea. No idea. It felt like an invasion of privacy. Felt like, and also just to see that money that they want. No, I'm not going to do this. I'm not going to do this. I don't have to do it. I also don't feel like I have to bend over backwards, you know, finding receipts and phone bills to show that I live in the city. But that's what we're supposed to do here. Not right. Not right at all. All right, so what about this jail in Chinatown? People in Chinatown don't want it. All right, people in the Upper East Side don't want it. People in Brooklyn, people in rich neighborhoods and poor neighborhoods do not want a jail in their neighborhood. This is a perfect solution for something that's not a problem, right? They're always making problems. There's no problem. When's the last time anybody complained to you about Rikers Island? I see, you know, the ACLU, right? I see, who the hell else complains about it? Nobody. All right. I mean, some murderer's mother. I mean, sorry, but you got, hey, and once the jail situation is over and you get sent off to prison, you got bigger problems. You got much bigger problems. They'll miss the day that they could commute to Attica. I mean, Rikers, because when they have to go to Attica, it's like a 10-hour drive. It's 10 hours to get to Attica. And what's that other prison up there that's big and terrible? Clinton, Dannemora. That's where the That's where that dude is from Long Island, the serial killer, Rex Hoyerman. He's out there. Hey, I found out about a cop dying in jail. Did you see this? So he responds to a call. This is in Chicago or Illinois. A police officer, there's a call that someone's trying to break into a woman's house. So the cop shows up, and the woman who made the call is acting very weird. And she doesn't really acknowledge the police officer. She starts kind of muttering, and she's boiling hot water. And the guy's trying to talk to her. The cop's trying to talk to her. And finally she says, in the name of Jesus, I rebuke you. And she's got a big pot of scalding water. And it looks like, and she picks it up, and it looks like she's about to throw it on the guy. And he shoots her. Now, you know, he could have ducked. He could have stepped away. To me, that's a legit shooting because it's not just death. It's threat of serious injury. What if that got on his eyes? What if that, who the hell knows what? Maybe she was cooking up a bunch of acid or lye. You ever seen anybody get hit in the face with acid or lye? It burns your face off. All right, so I think he was convicted and sentenced to 20 years in jail. He's 32 years old. I saw a story over the weekend that he died in prison. And I figured, okay, he got beat up by somebody. Nope. He died of colon cancer. He died of colon cancer. So that's, that's rough. It's rough on the woman. It's rough on the guy. I think it's especially rough on the guy. You don't sense, the cop did not go there wanting to kill somebody. What kind of thing is that to say over a pot of boiling who knows what? In the name of Jesus, I rebuke you. That's a crazy person talking. A lot of crazy people out there. I feel very bad for the police officer. Ben Crump got involved. You know that Ben Crump? Remember, we used to have Alton Maddox and C. Vernon Mason. Remember those two creeps who'd be running all over the city accusing everybody falsely of racism? They were the people who brought you Tawana Brawley, as well as one Alvin Sharpton. Whatever happened to Al Sharpton? Back to the midterms for a second. Ron Johnson, who is what the hell's his name? Mike Johnson, the Speaker of the House. He's sounding very, very bullish about this thing. He thinks we can win it. He thinks the good guys can win. And with redistricting and with the crazy DSAs and a lot of other nonsense happening, it's a kind of a beautiful thing. Hey, here we have, again, Jessica Tisch, the commissioner, going to a synagogue after there's been an anti-Semitic attack. She's always there after the fact. And they give her such a pass. These are the kinds of things you come up with strategies and security measures to prevent madmen, criminals, from going in and hassling everybody. And Jessica Tisch, the police commissioner, never arrested anybody in her life. I think we want certain things from top cops. You need to know how to arrest somebody. Cut eight, please. Cut eight. There was a Midtown synagogue overrun by a madman. He got all the way in there, getting in people's faces, assaulting people. That cannot happen. In the Middle East, everything, maybe certain people want it to happen. Maybe her boss, Mamdani, wouldn't mind this happening on some level. Cut eight.
9: We understand the fear that incidents like this create. We will respond immediately. We will conduct a thorough investigation, and we will pursue complete accountability under the law.
27: Immediately? No, that would have been... How about preventing it? How about proactive? How about that one? What else here? Jessica Tisch, police commissioner. How much longer is she going to be able to hold on to this job? Is it really worth it? How many synagogues are you going to allow to be overrun? How many? This is four, by my count, I believe, four. And not to mention all the crap that was going on in Brooklyn. Cut seven.
9: Jewish families will not be told to accept fear as the price of practicing their faith in New York City.
27: Wow, it sounds very dramatic. She sounds very indignant. But you don't want emotion from your top cop. You want professionalism. You want, we're going to take care of it. We've already taken care of it, right? Don't outline the problem for us. We knew it was a problem. You have failed, Jessica Tisch. Bit of a brat. Sorry. I hear she's a big yeller, too. She's always yelling at people. You know, she's got this big job and, you know, and she's kind of untouchable somehow because she's got money and she's got all the newspapers in her back pocket. I like that Cardinal Dolan showed up. His eminence. What a class act this guy is. Cut six.
8: There's a sense of amity and respect and neighborliness, and to see that every religion was represented tonight in just solidarity.
27: Solidarity. That's a beautiful thing. Gosh, I miss him already. I don't even know the name of the new one. Does anybody know the name of the new guy, the new archbishop? I don't even think he's a cardinal, right? He's just a bishop. They say he's a nice guy, but he just doesn't have the touch. He doesn't have the touch. You heard about the ISIS woman. Another ISIS woman. Domestic homegrown terror. Her name is Jennifer, and then she became Salama Halawakum and put on the burqa and tried to blow up the New York State Capitol. Cut 10, if you don't mind. Cut 10.
10: After that, she planned to flee the country and one day come back to, quote, do more, such as New Year's Eve in Times Square, even stating she would come back to attack the White House and the president, but only after she bombed the state capitol. I'm here with our partners to say, not on our watch. Let this be a message to any individual out there considering similar criminal acts. This FBI will find you. Under this leadership team, alongside our brilliant partners, we're moving more decisively than ever to identify, locate, arrest criminals before they can carry out their alleged plot.
27: Note to Tisch, okay? You want to get these guys beforehand, right? 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Plus it up. Beef it up. 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You pushover. You're a pushover for your boss, Mamdami. Who, by the way, I hear really can't take the heat. And he hates it when people make fun of him on Twitter. Good to know, Mamdami. At Greg Kelly USA, if you want to see the fun. 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
14: Okay, speaking of the midterms, we have some work to do right around here. So there's a guy. Look, I can't endorse anybody officially, but... Yeah, I'm going to have to do it, actually. Even though I like Tom Suozzi as a person, it's gotten, the stakes are too high. I can't, sorry, Tom. I appreciate you very much, but Mike LaPetri.

too high. I can't. Sorry, Tom. I appreciate you very much, but Mike LaPetri is the guy's name. Well, maybe I leave this as a toss up. This is the thing. You feel indebted to these people if you're ever nice to them, or if they were ever nice to you. Well, Mike LaPetri is a Republican. He's MAGA. He's running in, I think it's New York 3 in Nassau County. And so is Tom Suozzi. Tom, I do like Tom, and I think he wants to do the right thing. I don't know. If you live out there, get him on the record. Make sure he's condemning these crazy socialists. Is he? Is he? Because a lot of previously normal people aren't doing that. Where is he on this transgender crap? All right, so I'm going to put that in a little question mark there. Yeah, yeah. But I do like Mike LaPetri. I talked to him once, and I kind of like Tom Suozzi. But I'm going to have to, I don't know. Sorry about that. Yeah, I forgot. Yeah, nice guy. Interesting, too. Always wanted to do what was right. But I can't see President Trump impeached next year for no reason, right? I think President Trump won, and we need 4 years out of him, not two. All right, so this is a district I feel very passionate about. It's called New York 17th District. It's Westchester County. It's northern Westchester County. It's also Putnam and Dutchess and whatever the hell counties are up there. It's Mike Lawler's district. He is a Republican. He's not the most MAGA guy in the world, you know. But the district is a little bit crunchy, right? They got these new enclaves up there that are rather hipsterish. So it's a tough one for a Republican. I think Kamala Harris maybe won that district in 2024. He is up against a Army veteran by the name of Kate Conley. And here's what I can't stand about Kate Conley. She, you know, everything about her campaign seems to be, get out of my way, I was in the Army. Get out of my way, I was in the Army. I killed terrorists. All right, easy there. And the entire website is her in uniform, this, that, and the other thing. And I don't know, it reminds me of John Kerry. I am John Kerry, and I am reporting for duty. Remember that with the crooked salute? So with John Kerry, his whole life was about that, right? I shall join the services, and I shall go to Vietnam in the least dangerous way possible in the Navy. And then I shall return, and I will oppose this conflict before the Senate Foreign Relations Committee, and I shall be a political superstar. And that's how it kind of worked out. Fortunately, the Swift Boat Veterans for Truth didn't let him off the hook. They knew about that little six stunt he pulled, and it was a six stunt, saying that our guys, the good guys, were, you know, engaging in tactics reminiscent of Genghis Khan. I remember he said Genghis Khan, not Genghis Khan like the rest of us, Genghis Khan. Wow. Sold out the troops. Anyway, with this one, Kate Conley is her name. I saw a commercial over the weekend, and she's just doing push-ups and lifting weights in like this futuristic industrial kind of Blade Runner with weird lights. It like is right out of a movie. And I'm like, is this woman running for Congress, or is she auditioning to be in the next Terminator movie? And, you know, she's doing push-ups, and then she stops mid-push-ups like, you know, anybody gets in my way, you know, they're messing with me. They're messing with America. I'm like, easy there, lady. All right. What's wrong with sitting in front of the camera and just tell me what your viewpoints are? What are you going to do for the people? What skills do you have? I don't care if you can do 500 push-ups. In fact, if you're a woman, you probably shouldn't be able to do 500 push-ups. Sorry. I don't like that look. Do you like that look? Not that that makes any difference, but she's making it like the core issue. The core issue in this campaign is her core. Ooh, look at my core. Way too much of that crap, right? In the olden days that I remember, I remember John Le Boutelier sitting there in a chair looking at the camera saying, this is my philosophy. Hi, I'm John Le Boutelier. This is who I am, and this is what I've done for the community, and this is why I'd like to serve you in Congress. You know, all this stuff with the special effects, and both sides do this crap, by the way. I can't stand it. It's just, it's like, what are we, children? What are we, 17-year-old teenagers in Taiwan? Now, I say 17-year-old teenagers in Taiwan because the word in Hollywood is every

Every movie now is designed to appeal to the 17-year-old teenager in Taiwan, right? Get his interest. The idea of going to a movie, who remembers Kramer versus Kramer? A bunch of adults talking, right? And Dustin Hoffman not recognizing Meryl Streep's potential as a woman, right? It was kind of depressing, but also kind of glorious, too. Just adults talking about real issues that affect real people, not King Kong 17. I reminisce. I do. I long for that. And it was better. You know, not, I know you don't want, you want to get with the times. You don't want to be Mr. Reminiscent. You don't want to be, oh, the old times were better than the new times. There's a lot of stuff going on right now to be excited about. But one of them is not the movies. And also these TV shows, please, I love you all, but don't tell me about some TV show. All these TV shows are now jumping the shark. Right, they're outdoing. They've done all the plots, and now they're getting ridiculous and drug infused. I mean, more so. 800-848-9222. 800-848-9222 to take a page from Barack Obama. Do you have a plan to vote in the midterms? Huh? Have you figured it out? Are you registered? Vote by mail, whatever. We got to get the hell out there. They're counting on us being asleep, being the way I used to be in midterm. Damn, what difference does it make? It makes all the difference in the world. All right, and we're going to win Iran soon. Be right back.

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1: I'm Bill Raycom. President Trump is once again escalating his trade fight with Canada.
2: The president is now threatening to raise tariffs on Canadian cars, trucks, and metals to 50%. Trump says the higher tariffs will take effect January 1st, accusing Canada of ripping off the U.S. for years. On Truth Social, he wrote, "We don't need Canada. They need us." Canada vows to retaliate dollar for dollar. U.S. Trade Representative Jamison Greer on what that might look like.
3: I'll just keep that to myself for now. We're preparing options for the president. Again, I think this is a little bit of a tempest in a teapot.
2: Stacey Lynn, Worldwide News Network, Washington.
1: That trade war has some Republicans nervous ahead of the midterms. Vice President J.D. Vance is visiting Maine today to tout the president's economic agenda, but many of the state's Republican candidates are keeping their distance.
4: He didn't join them back in May because the Senate was in session. No such excuse this time. The Senate's in recess. But Senator Susan Collins, in a tough race for re-election, says she won't be in Brewer when the vice president tours a manufacturing facility. Didn't say why. Bobby Charles, GOP nominee for governor, also begging off, citing a prior commitment with members of Maine's addiction community. Last time Vance visited, former Governor Paul LePage, who's running for Congress, let supporters know in advance that he'd be with the vice president. This time, crickets. Jane Metzler, Worldwide News Network.
1: The Trump administration due to unveil its economic D-Day sanctions against Iran and some of its trading partners this hour. Iran is warning that its response will be devastating. Today, Iran blacklisted 45 oil tankers it says broke its rules for using the Strait of Hormuz and has threatened to confiscate those ships. Britain's new prime minister is in Kyiv, where Ukraine is celebrating its Independence Day today.
5: We're welcome. Thanks so much.
6: It's great to meet you.
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7: Andy Burnham, greeted by President Zelensky and his wife Olena Zelensky.
5: Honor, thanks to your country, thank you.
7: Ukraine's been Europe's protector, not a drain on our security, he told them, but the front line of keeping Europe safe.
5: And we're very proud of those things.
7: Promising to build on the 100-year partnership between Kyiv and London, Burnham handed Zelensky the blueprints to Britain's long-range missiles. He did that while acknowledging what he called outrageous threats from Moscow if Britain gets too deeply involved in the war. Asked if Britain was adding fuel to the fire, Burnham said, "Who started the fire?" From the Foreign Desk, John Terrett, Worldwide News Network.
1: The bodies of at least 19 migrants have been recovered after their boat sank off Tunisia over the weekend. A death sparked violent protests in Tunisia. A fast-moving wildfire near Reno, Nevada is still 0% contained. At least 90,000 people have been urged to evacuate, and shifting winds are proving difficult for firefighters who are trying to get up an upper hand on what's been called the Huck Fire. This is the Worldwide News Network.
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1: The NYPD is investigating the death of a man over the weekend in the Bronx after he fell unconscious onto a street and then was run over twice.
8: Police say it happened just before 4 a.m. on College Avenue in the Melrose section. The Daily News reports the victim collapsed after being punched in the head during a fight. He was then run over by a BMW, which kept on going, and by an NYPD cruiser that was following close behind. The man was rushed to Lincoln Hospital, where he was pronounced dead. I'm Larry Kofsky.
1: A 33-year-old man was stabbed to death outside his Laurelton, Queens home last night. Cops arrived at the Merrick Boulevard house around 9:45 and found Jose Scott with multiple stab wounds to his body. He was pronounced dead at a nearby hospital. Police have no motive for the attack, and they've made no arrests. Beachgoers at Manasquan down the Jersey Shore found needles in the sand this weekend.
9: Well, obviously, safety is a big deal. And I think that syringes and God knows what's on them.
10: Plus, if there's a stray needle and you step on it, I was a little nervous about it.
1: The beach was shut down on Saturday. 60 more needles were found, all likely medical debris that was dumped far offshore. Local leaders say recent showers may have pushed the syringes to shore. No more needles have been found since Saturday. The beach is open today. A bummer for Bayonne. Their Little League team lost to Iowa Sunday 6-0 in Williamsport, Pennsylvania. Fans back in Bayonne packed bars to watch the 12-year-olds play.
6: It's crazy to see Bayonne in the Little League World Series representing the metro area. There's so many kids who dream of this opportunity, and they're making the best of it.
1: Even with the loss, Bayonne is still alive in the Little League World Series. They dropped down to the elimination bracket and will play again tomorrow night in a must-win game if they want to keep going in that tournament. Your forecast from the 77 WABC Weather Center. A beautiful day, sunshine, low humidity, high 82. Tonight, clear, low 62. I'm Bill Rakoff.
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18: Well, hello. Here we are. 2 weeks until Labor Day. Sorry to the kids out there who have to go to school in August. When the hell did this start happening? I knew it was kind of a thing outside of New York for a while now. I never could understand it. Every time, my entire life, I went back to school in September after Labor Day. Usually it was the Wednesday after Labor Day. So you'd even have, the Tuesday off. And I don't know. I mean, mid-August, people are going back. Now, I do remember in college, I went back. I started college in August. But that was like freshman orientation. The very first day of college for me was August 31st or 30th, whatever. And I do remember that up at Fordham. I also remember getting very sad, very, very sad indeed to, say goodbye to my parents. Yikes. When I look back at it now, and they did such a good job, I don't have any student debt and anything like that. But I do wish I studied harder in college. I wish I wasn't so concerned about all the crap you're concerned about when you're 18 years old, who likes you, who doesn't like you, just nonsense, parties. I wasn't a drinker in high school, in college. Sometimes I wish I was because, when you're young, when you're 18, you can experiment with alcohol, right? You shouldn't, but so I started experimenting with alcohol, not when I was in college, but when I was 40. I'm really enjoying this wine. How about a cocktail? You never do that. You never do that, right? You just start with cocktail, then you go to wine. These kinds of things I did not know and found out the hard way. So some people find out the hard way in college where, the stakes are very, very low. But, so Labor Day, we're back in 2 weeks. Now, that doesn't mean political. Hey, there's an election tomorrow. The runoff election in South Carolina is tomorrow. Congressman Norman versus Senator. She's technically a senator. This Darlene Graham. Yeah, I'm all for Norman, to be honest. I thought Norman, I think he's done the part. I think he's, he's done the work. And Darlene, I'm sorry. It's a little bit too schmaltzy for me. It's a little bit too, my big brother was a senator and now I'm going to be one too. And I support the military. I mean, that gaffe, that moment last week, that you can't, that's it. That's it. I'm sorry. So I hope Norman gets it. He deserves it a lot more than Darlene Graham. But look, as long as it's a Republican, I'll be fine. Not that South Carolina was in play. Now, speaking of South Carolina, I want to do this thing with Tim Scott. Tim Scott is very much for Darlene Graham. He has to be. He was very, very tight with Lindsay, and she had this moment. But it's pretty wild to listen to this interview and how many times Kristen Welker interrupts him, right? Just busting his chops every time he turns around, especially when Abdul Sayed comes up. And I know this Abdul Sayed, the Democrat nominee for Senate in Michigan. And yes, I've been looking at it. His mother, his biological mother, worked for a firm that was sending hundreds of thousands of dollars to Osama bin Laden. All right. Now you can, I mean, you can't, this is a matter of public record. I'm looking at the court documents. She says she didn't know. She was only working for an, she thought it was an orphanage. Well, where were all the orphans? I bet there was a lot of money around. Where were the orphans? So her name is Fatten, like you fatten a calf. I don't know why they named her that. I don't think it's very nice. Fatten somebody or other. She's a nurse in Missouri. Syed never, ever, ever talks about her anymore. Never talks about her. Not on, you can't find her anywhere. I found her. She's a nurse practitioner in Missouri. And she actually was very close to her son, and that's nice. But since he got into politics, you never hear about her anymore, right? You hear all about his stepmother, all about his stepmother, who apparently I think may have been an American woman. I'm not sure. But she came from Egypt, and, you know, she brought a lot of crazy ideas with her. And it's you add that together with Saeed hanging around Hassan Piker. This man, at the very least, is a terrorist sympathizer. And don't give me this crap. I'm not focused on who I'm campaigning with. I'm focused on who I'm campaigning for. Well, you got to be focused on a few more things than that, right? You can focus on the and it, people actually buy that excuse. You know, Kristen Welker. Anyway, Tim Scott did a very good job. We're going to listen to a little bit of it, Carlos, and then I may want to skip ahead to the Abdul al-Sayed part. Because he was masterful, all right? But Tim Scott, I think he was interrupted 37 times during this interview. And a big-time Democrat came on right after him. What's that guy's name again? Von, oh, he's from Maryland. Von somebody. Von Hollen. Good for you. Von Hollen. He wasn't interrupted once. Yes, Senator Van Hollen. Oh, that's very interesting, Senator Van Hollen. What else do you have to say, Senator Van Hollen? All right, go ahead, please. Tim Scott, great guy. He's up for re-election next year. Go ahead.
16: Signs are flashing for Republicans. This week, the Cook Political Report moved Senate races in Texas and Iowa from lean Republican to toss-up. The man tasked with defending the GOP Senate majority is South Carolina Senator Tim Scott, head of the National Republican Senatorial Committee. Senator Scott joined President Trump in South Carolina Friday night at a rally to support Darlene Graham, the sister of the late Senator Lindsey Graham.
18: Stop. In a primary. Did you hear what she said, that Tallarico in Texas is actually a toss-up? You know, a lot of weird things can happen in politics. That ain't going to happen. All right. That little pervert and his fixation on transgender children, which should not even exist. And they do exist thanks to maniacs like him and his liberal friends. Transgender children. It's a passion for transgender kids and all this crap about, you know, non-binary, this, that, and the other thing. And the way he talks about God and if has to. Okay, that guy ain't winning. All right. I don't care about the Mont Blanc pen and James Paxton. And he didn't do anything wrong with that pen, by the way. All right. Pick it up.
16: Runoff this Tuesday.
19: They say that Trump does great when he's on the ballot. But when he's not on the ballot, his people don't come and they don't vote for senators, congressmen and other Republicans. And that these people, they're running, they're great. But if Trump isn't actually on the ballot, so what I really want you to do is pretend, please, that I'm on the ballot.
16: And joining me now is Republican Senator Tim Scott of South Carolina. Senator Scott, welcome back to Meet the Press.
20: Thank you, Kristen. Thanks for having me this morning. Good Sunday morning to you.
16: Thank you so much for being here. Good Sunday morning to you. Let's start right there. In South Carolina, you were campaigning for Senator Darlene Graham. As you know, she got a lot of attention this week during a debate when she was asked about a key national security issue. I want to play it. Get your reaction on the other side. Take a look.
21: Are Taiwan and the South China Sea national security issues for the United States? And if so, why or how?
22: I'm just going to be honest here. I'm not on national security. I'm not that informed on national security. So, but I do support the military. My brother was in the Air Force for 33 years. So I will do everything I can to support the military. My dad was in the Army. I'm not a polished politician up here. National security is not my thing, not my area of expertise, but I do support the military.
16: Senator Scott, is Darlene Grimm qualified to be a U.S. senator?
20: Well, there's no doubt, Kristen, that Darlene Grimm is the real deal. One of the things I took away from Friday night's rally with President Trump, President Trump did a fabulous job of making it personal. He talked about his amazing relationship with Lindsey Graham and how much time Lindsey Graham spent running around the world trying to make sure that Americans were safe here at home, but mostly abroad as well. And then he pivoted to Darlene Grimm and he said some really important things. I said earlier this year, 2026 is a year of affordability. And President Trump nailed it when he said that Darlene Grimm understands the issues facing Americans today and South Carolinians today, the issues of affordability. She goes to the grocery store. She understands the prices of eggs and meat and some of the challenges facing the American people. She focuses on helping people with disabilities for the last 30 years.
18: It's okay. I mean, oh my gosh, she goes to the grocery store. Oh, she's so qualified. She goes to the grocery store. You know, I don't go to the grocery store, quite frankly. I'm more qualified than she is. I am. And I don't go to the grocery store. Sorry. You know, I'm not going to pretend I go to the grocery store. My wife goes to the grocery store. And half the time, quite frankly, we use that Fresh Direct situation. You can actually get very, very, very good deals on it. It's probably the way to go. Fresh, whatever. Manhattan's very hard to go to the grocery store. You know, it's easy in the suburbs with those carts and the parking lot and the rest. But no. Mr. Norman is the man. Now, when we come back in a little bit, I want to play the Saeed stuff because this Saeed is a very, very bad guy. Abdullah al-Saeed. Now, anybody who appears with Hassan Piker just before the election, right? What are they doing? What little game are they playing? They're playing a game. They hate America game. What do they say it when the dog whistle? It's a dog whistle. I have no problem with data centers. Having a problem with a data center is like having a problem with a building, right? Buildings are all over the place. I don't know what they are. I don't know who's in them. I'm riding down the highway. You look over to your left. There's something. Maybe there's a label. Maybe there's not. You know, I'm on the Long Island Expressway. I look to my left. There's a Lamborghini. I always see that thing. And then what else do I see? I see a ShopRite. I see gas stations. I see stuff. I have no beef with any of it. A data center is a building. And I think we want this stuff. The people who are objecting to the data centers, I have a suspicion that some of them just might, I have not confirmed this, but I wonder if the pro-China lobby is funding some of that opposition, because you don't get any opposition to the data centers in China. We're in a bit of a race, a bit of a war with China when it comes to artificial intelligence, and there are so many things I love about this country, right? And we have privacy. They have no privacy concerns. They don't care about what the people say. We do. But they just move straight ahead with this stuff where we have to, you know, everything's a federal case. Everything has to be debated, and that's fine. But we can't debate the existence of these things. You know, we didn't debate those windmills, which are kind of monstrosities, and they're dangerous, and they're bad for the birds. That's not a joke. They're bad for the birds, and the ones that are at sea are bad for the whales. The whales have been going crazy because of that stuff. These data centers have no impact. There was basically no debate about those things. The left wanted them and they got them. These data centers, there is some Republican opposition. They don't know what the hell they're doing. They don't know. You better find out where those checks are coming from, because I'm telling you, there's a China angle to all of this, okay? One other thing, a guy got busted for plagiarizing all of his academic work. He was a professor over at a fancy college in England. Now, people, unfortunately, you know, I mean, I wish he hadn't done it. I could have talked to him. Don't do it, pal. You can reinvent yourself. He was a young guy. He was 30 years old. But he jumped out of a window. And, or he hanged himself. He did something. Because he was embarrassed that he lied about everything in his background. And guess who's being blamed? The media for reporting the story that he lied about everything in his background. You find out that a DEI professor who was made full professor ahead of anybody else, that they lied about all their academic stuff. That's a genuine newsworthy story. And there is, what do they call it, a reckoning going on in the UK. Gosh, they are so wimpy there. You know who isn't wimpy? Australia. Australia. There could be a civil war in Australia. You think we have a problem with woke? The land of Crocodile Dundee is laying down at the woke altar right now. And too many people are timid, afraid to stand up. Weren't you guys the descendants of a penal colony? I love Australia. This is your moment. 800-848-9222. 800-848-9222.
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0: Your lunchtime update. President Trump is doubling tariffs on Canadian-made cars, trucks, auto parts and steel from January the 1st next year. That's on top of the 50% tariffs applied to $20 billion worth of Canadian goods on Saturday. Ontario Premier Doug Ford says Canada should be prepared to cut electricity and critical mineral supplies to the US if the trade dispute goes on. Meanwhile, auto stocks are down. GM 1.5%, Ford 4%. Steel producer and recycler Nucor, on the other hand, benefiting from these tariffs, their stock is up by about 2%. On the trading floor this lunchtime, investors are awaiting data on inflation and to hear from the Federal Reserve Chairman Kevin Warsh at the Jackson Hole Symposium on Friday. This is the Fed Chair's most important speech of the year, and he'll probably not waste it. Reminder of the stocks, the Dow is up, the other two are down. John Terrett, Worldwide News Network.
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1: Yeah, he looks like a nice guy. This Abdul El Said, he's not nice. Calarico looks creepy, and he is creepy. You know, sometimes you can tell, sometimes you can't tell. I want you to hear this. I think it's pretty good. And we'll talk about James Comey. Remember that thing with the shells in the beach? Oh, he was just having a fun. He was just, oh, wow, look at what happened on my beach walk today. My wife said, oh, wow, what's that? Somebody put their address in the sand. It was all lies. We have the proof. We have the. There's evidence that this whole damn thing was, no kidding, a threat against the president. 86-47. 86 doesn't mean just, you know, cancel the hamburger. No, it means cancel the human being. The Department of Justice, the good Department of Justice, has all kinds of dictionaries, slang dictionaries going back 50 years that say 86 means to kill somebody, to have them removed. And James Comey just wrote a book about, like, he prosecutes some guy who, when he says, let's get rid of that guy, he's a popular podcaster, right? The audience takes that as, let's kill him, right? And so the prosecutor tries to get this guy for, you know, inciting murder or even murder itself when he said, let's get rid of this guy. It's like cognizance of guilt. He is a weird, strange nut job of a guy. What was the other thing about him? Oh, the shells were found behind a sand dune, not on the beach. The wife was Googling like crazy the phrase 8647 before and after he posted that stuff. He's been lying like crazy. His wife has been lying like crazy. Their lawyers have been lying like crazy. But now, like I said, the digital footprint, you know, it's like impossible to commit murder. It's almost impossible to commit any crime with this phone, right? Everything you do, everything you think, everything you send, they can trace it. They can figure it out.
2: I'll just delete my text messages.
1: It's never, never. It will always live on some cloud somewhere, a bunch of zeros and ones. All right, let's just go back to this for a smidge. This is where that Welker person really starts busting on my friend Tim Scott. Go ahead. Nope, there's the music. Never mind. Hold that thought. Hold that thought. 800-848-9222. 800-848-9222. And for those of you who insist on calling back every 2 or 3 days, don't do that. Please don't do that. There are federal and state laws against that, all right? And they will be strictly enforced unless I change my mind, all right? Thank you very much. We'll be right back.

0: And now it's time for the Cat's Corner.
1: This is John Katzimatidis with the Cat's Corner. Border battles. A country without borders is not a country. I was vice chairman of the Ellis Island Foundation. Bill Fugazi was chairman. Lee Iacocca was honorary chairman. The Ellis Island, well, we wanted immigrants. We want immigrants, but checks and balances. We want immigrants that are going to come to America and they want to work 80 hours a week, just like my father, my grandfathers did when they came to America. We don't want migrants. So let's change the name. There's immigrants that want to come here and pledge allegiance to America, or migrants that want to take advantage of America. We want America to succeed. Immigrants, yes. Migrants, no. That is today's Cat's Corner. I'm John Katzimatidis.
0: Every weekend, newsmakers are on 77 WABC. The Cat's Roundtable. John Katzimatidis talks with EPA Administrator Lee Zeldin about data centers in America.
2: We have to make sure that these projects are a net provider onto the grid, not a net taker.
0: With former New York Yankee first baseman Mark Teixeira about how the Democratic Party's shifted far left.
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0: Madam Cindy Adams with guest Lady Colin Campbell talking about Prince Harry.
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9: Last year, I had back pain radiating down my right leg. 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I understand. 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
16: 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Cooper Lawrence, Worldwide News Network.
15: On Wall Street this afternoon, stocks are making the biggest moves on the Dow, up 122 points, the S&P's off 14, and the NASDAQ down 109. Worldwide News Network update. I'm Bill Rakoff.
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1: Has anyone ever heard of Jim Rohn, R-O-H-N? The man is, I think he's changing my life. He's one of these, I guess you could call him a self-help coach, but he died a few years back in 2009, and he is the original Tony Robbins. Tony Robbins learned a lot from Jim Rohn. And I listened to a seminar that he gave all the way back in 1992. It still all applies. It's still so relevant. The things that this guy talks about, you know, I can't really summarize it well. He's all about personal development. People want things out of life, right? They want things that are external to them. Let's say you're a high school kid and you want... What do most college kids want these days? You know what they want? They want to be influencers, right? They want to be influencers. They want to be superstars on the internet. A lot of people want that. And not just kids, by the way. A lot of people, you know, all ages. This is what they want. But what they miss is, how do you get that if you really want that? It's not the outside, it's the inside. Create something of value. Focus on yourself. And then the 10 million people will follow, right? And the other thing that I really like about this guy is he doesn't forget about God. He says very humbly that, you know, when it comes to the Bible, I'm a bit of an amateur. And I say something similar. You know, I say I'm a bit of a beginner. You know, and I know there are many people in the audience, you know, who know so much more about the Bible, and there are people out there who have forgotten more about the Bible than I know right now. But he kind of doesn't make a push, but he encourages. He said, if you're a person of faith, study it and practice it. And he is a person of faith. And he's quoting the Old Testament. He quotes the New Testament. And not in a, look, it's not a sermon, right? He's not a pastor, but he sprinkles it in. But the whole thing about developing yourself, you know, there's so many things to you waste your time on, looking at the phone, watching TV, and neglecting yourself. Then he talked about this guy he knew who took care of his horses, but he didn't take care of himself. You know, health. An apple a day keeps the doctor away. His father did it. He did it. They do it every day, and they never got sick. Granted, he died at the age of 79, but this is all the way back in 1992. People died a little bit earlier, or 2009 he died. So it's just a great, great, inspirational man. Talks a lot about his dad, talks a lot about the first guy who ever hired him, Jim Rohn, R-O-H-N. His tapes and books are basically everywhere. So much junk you could fill your head with. And so many people to blame other than ourselves, right? The economy, the government, the boss, our family, you know, just like, you know, focus on what you can control. And also with that, you can control how you respond. He talks about this, you know, this whole thing with President Trump and Michael Cohen the other day doing the interview right here. I know it kind of angered some people. You know, what's he doing talking to that guy? Well, that's the way most people would respond, right? President Trump would respond, you know, if he were like most people. He said, I'm never talking to Michael Cohen again. Instead, he's just not like most people. What's the harm going to come? And it's a very beautiful thing, forgiveness, I think. All right, putting that aside for a moment, and we are going to listen to a little bit of Jim Rohn, just a little bit, and some of his book choices. Think and Grow Rich, Napoleon Hill, all these guys, just all of his information accessible to each and every one of us. Yet we, too many of us, myself included, you know, I can quote the Jerky Boys better than I can quote the Bible. And I love the Jerky Boys. Don't get me wrong. The Jerky Boys gave me immense joy in my life, and they continue to do so. All right. Here is Tim Scott, Senator, Republican of South Carolina, pointing out the obvious deficiencies with Abdul El-Sayed, who's the Democrat nominee socialist in Michigan, and he's making great points. This woman is all over him. It's pretty wild. Go ahead.
2: of play for the Senate. According to the Cook Political Report, six of the key battleground races have shifted out of Republicans' favor since April. Texas and Iowa moved from lean Republican to toss-up just this week. As chair of the National Republican Senatorial Committee, why do you think that so many of these Republican-leaning races have now moved to toss-ups?
3: Well, I am very confident that we will be in the majority at the end of November this year. And let me tell you why. We are facing the most dangerous, radical, and frankly, Kristen, weird Democrats I've seen in my lifetime. Let's start in Texas. James Tallarico believes that God is non-binary. He's a person who's so out of step with Texans that we're seeing a coalition building around our candidate, Paxton, Republicans and Democrats and independents coming together to make sure that James Tallarico never sees the Senate floor.
2: We're going to talk.
3: You turn your attention to Michigan. Abdul El Sayed, the same kind of dangerous, radical, weird candidate. They're all over the country. We feel really good about where we are. And if you want to go back to Iowa, we have Ashley Hinson, a strong, powerful candidate running very strong in her state. And on the other side, we have Josh Turek, who has never seen a tax increase he didn't like. We're talking about someone willing to take resources out of the pockets of people working overtime.
2: Right.
3: We're talking about someone who believes that raising taxes will help people in Iowa meet their needs.
2: Let's talk about some of these states that you just raised. Let's start in Texas. Democrat James Tallarico, as you just said, facing off against Ken Paxton. Paxton has faced allegations of bribery, fraud, abuse of power. He was impeached by his own party. You endorsed Senator John Cornyn in the primary against Paxton. So why do you now believe Ken Paxton has the character to serve in the U.S. Senate?
1: All right, shut up for a second, Kristen. I just wonder. He does a very good job defending Ken Paxton. I want to put a pause on that because, actually, the economic D-Day has just been listed. You know, the stuff that we are going to do to Iran because they're misbehaving. Not because they have nuclear. I think we have gotten them to, right? They have no nuclear. We'd like them to pledge that they're not going to pursue nuclear. That they pursued nuclear right after last summer, right after we hit them in Operation Epic. What the hell was that called? Epic Midnight Hammer. Midnight Hammer. We wiped them out. But they picked up the test tubes and the beakers and they went right back to work, calling the Chinese for the depleted uranium and the rest. So we have destroyed their nuclear. We basically have the Strait of Hormuz mostly open. We'd like it totally open. We also don't want to keep our ships tied up there forever, this blockade. In many ways, President Trump could probably claim victory and go home, but it would be nice to have it official from them, like an official surrender. So do me a favor, Carlos. This is Scott Bessent, who is like the superstar in this cabinet. I like him a lot. I like him a lot. To be honest, there are things I don't like about him, though. You can probably figure out what that is. Not that he is that way, but that he does some of the things that I do believe he's not allowed to do if you're that way. But that's a conversation for another day. I have a hard time with this. I do. You know what I'm talking about. Not his choice, not who he is, but there are issues. Look, a book came out in the 1990s. You know, Sally has two mommies and everybody flipped out. All right. So I'm not the only one a little bit, you know, I'm not. Are you ready? Let's go. Scott Bessent, genius, patriot, Secretary of the Treasury on this economic D-Day against Iran. Go ahead.
4: Today, at President Trump's direction, the United States Treasury has begun Operation Economic Outcast, an unprecedented campaign against the Islamic Republic of Iran and its enablers. In the Second World War, D-Day marked the historic beginning of a campaign with our allies to target and drive the enemy from its positions, including those in third countries. Today, in that same spirit, we are launching an economic onslaught against Iran's financial connections around the globe. Around the globe. Our objective is to sever every economic lifeline that sustains this tyrannical regime until Tehran stands alone. Iran's fanatics devote themselves to death to America and seek nuclear weapons to do just that. They have murdered and maimed more of our citizens and service members than any other terrorist regime on earth. And they have been at war against America, their neighbors in the Gulf, and much of the world for 47 years. President Trump has taken action that his predecessors have long deferred. And under his leadership, America is no longer managing the Iranian threat. We are ending it. Our great armed forces have laid the groundwork for achieving the president's objective of preventing Iran from ever obtaining nuclear weapons. They have shown America's resolve to finally end this threat. And the strength of America's economy under President Trump allows us to wage this sustained financial operation alongside the might of our military. Iran now faces a very clear choice with only two paths before them: complete global isolation and a subsistence economy, or a path back to normalcy with an opportunity to rejoin the global economy. Today, we are launching Operation Economic Outcast to foreclose every other option available to the Iranian regime. Treasury has mapped every node, every facilitator, and every network that Iran has used to smuggle oil and evade sanctions. Beginning today, the actions of Treasury and other agencies will tighten the noose and block every potential source of revenue that funds the IRGC and the evil Iranian regime. We are enforcing a zero-leakage approach. There will be no minimal breathing space for the regime to rebuild its capacity to inflict terror against America and the world. The final refuge of this regime is a mistaken conclusion of nations that still finance the Iranian threat in the hopes of evading it. It is no longer acceptable to operate in the gray spaces of this conflict. Countries cannot claim they are blind to enabling this activity. Iran's enablers purchase, transport its petroleum. They facilitate the flow of its finances through exchange houses and free trade zones. They welcome Iran's flights and maintain registries on its behalf. They turn a blind eye to seaborne fuel transfers and overland transits. They condone illicit use of their banks, all the while concealing the extent of their complicity. The president is making phone calls to world leaders with specific requests to cease their interactions with the regime.
1: Well, I'm liking it. I'm liking it. And this is on top of reports that they are sweating it right now. Forget the fake news. Oh, Iran is totally in charge. How can you be totally in charge without a navy, without an army, without an air force, with your people upset, right? They're upset. They would love to be a part of the economic community of nations. We're going to win this freaking thing. We are going to win it. And this is, and I know this, quite frankly, from a lifetime of watching the fake news be wrong, watching President Trump be right, watching the conventional wisdom almost always get it wrong, knowing that the media don't understand military, knowing that they never give President Trump the benefit of the doubt, and in the absence of information, right, there's, we don't have any embedded people over there. We don't have too many folks in Iran. The people I have talked to, I have sought out the best intellectuals, Blaine Holt, and sometimes I don't like intellectuals, but Blaine Holt is special, right? He's an intellect who can do, and he's a doer who can think, right? Kind of like Teddy Roosevelt. Anyway, he told me exactly when this war would start, and he is overwhelmingly confident that we will be successful. Not that it's not going to be easy. Right. It's not going to be easy, but and August 17th, 2027, a pro-America regime in Iran. How sweet would that be? It's going to happen. Be right back. 800-848-9222. 800-848-9222.
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7: Worldwide News Network update. I'm Bill Rakoff. Trade relations between the U.S. and Canada deteriorating as President Trump announced a new round of tariffs this morning. Here's News Nation's Corey Smith.
8: Let's lay out the terms of this economic war. The U.S. imposing 50% tariffs on Canadian dairy, wine, furniture, hockey sticks, cement, timber, and other building materials. All in all, about $20 billion in goods. Canada's retaliatory tariffs are scheduled to go into effect on September 8th. If a deal can't be salvaged, they would apply to things like steel and aluminum, ag products, electronics, and paper. In an interview Sunday, Transportation Secretary Sean Duffy said it is foolish of Canada to think it can go to war with the U.S. and win.
7: The new tariffs announced today would impact Canadian cars, trucks, and automotive parts. Prime Minister Carney says it's no surprise that the new tariffs would take effect and says Canada will come to the table when the U.S. has the right attitude toward Canada's industry. This is the Worldwide News Network.

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1: Oh, yeah. Baby talk.
2: A dad's duck. What is that? A dad duck?
1: Doesn't she sound cute when she's talking about...

0: Dad,
1: duck. Uh-uh.
2: Doesn't she sound cute when she's talking about dead ducks?
0: Isn't the fear real?
1: It kind of looks that way, right? Oh, look at them, look at them. Just slide.
2: We were watching ducks on TV. One more thing she says, hold on.
0: Are people watching them?
1: Yeah, you hear them? More ducks, baby ducks.
2: There's a channel on TV. It just has beautiful animals floating around and jumping into little pools. I love it. I love it so much. Okay, what the hell's our number here again? 800-848-9222. 800-848-9222. You know what I'm probably going to start doing? Giving away my ties. You know, I don't wear ties anymore. Ernie Anastas kind of inspired me to give away some of my ties. I got all these ties. I don't think they're ever coming back. Some of them, even my, I have ties that are 25 years old that are still in style. I mean, all of these ties actually could be worn right now and nobody would really mind. Should I make it a charity thing? Should I make it a, I don't know, a contest? 800-848-9222. 800-848-9222. Give me a call and you'll get a tie. But first, E. Frank, how are you, sir? What's going on?
3: Yes, hello, Gregory. Nice to speak to you. Yeah, I got to tell you, you know, I'm really now to a point where I assume that, you know, Sid Rosenberg is probably correct that the city is now at a point of going kaput. And I'm very afraid of that statement that he made many, many months ago, because it seems like no one can talk to Mayor Zoran Mandani. He's now the dictator of the five boroughs without anyone ever. No one has any say. No one's even suing him for anything that he might be doing.
2: Well, hold on. No, wait. Whoa. You're wrong about that. There is a lawsuit actually underway in Staten Island about this whole pied-à-terre tax, which is victimizing people like me. All right. Here I am. I got to spend time and money proving that I live in New York when I live in New York. No, there are people are feeling their oats in the city council and the rest. This guy is facing opposition. Not enough, right? Too many people are going along, you know, conned by the fake smile and the beard and the Muslim and all that stuff, right? Oh, this is so cool and stylish and unique and interesting. No, it's not. No, it's not. I don't care what faith he is. All right. I care that he seems to like the bad guys and hates the good guys. I mean, that's arguably irrespective. So people are standing up. And do me a favor. Don't let Sid demoralize you, okay? I love Sid, but sometimes when he gets on this stuff, he can be very, very demoralizing, okay? There is a, I don't want anybody to panic. All right, we can handle this guy. All right, E. Frank? Don't get too pessimistic, for God's sake. Come on.
3: With him saying everything that's under Ocasio-Cortez and all the socialist Democrats, I'm supposed to say, oh, my God, the Republicans.
2: No, you're supposed to. Hey, let me ask you something. How many Republicans have you donated to this midterm? How many?
3: Well, it was previous years, but not now, no.
2: No, not now, right? Okay, you haven't. Are you registered to vote? Do you vote? You're going
3: to vote. I'm a registered Democrat and liberal, yes.
2: Oh, well, you're liberal, but you don't want these Democrats to take over. You don't want these socialists to take over, right?
3: Well, Hakeem Jeffries taking over, no.
2: No, we don't want any of that stuff. So you could possibly give to candidates. Okay, it's already, it's almost September. We got 70 days or so to go before the midterm. Start giving money, all right? 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You know, don't just consume content, make content. Call your friends. Call anybody you can. You personally can move 1,000 people to the polls, I bet. If you sit down and think about it, you, E. Frank, could get 1,000 people. All right? Get on that Facebook. Don't be demoralized. President Trump just had a tweet, actually, reflective of what I said. He said they're called demoralization operations when they try to demoralize Republicans so that you don't go out and vote. All right? Do not lose your spirit. Do not. That's what they want.
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0: Riker mocks Charlie Kirk's assassination, but Democrats still love Piker on the campaign trail. That's coming up at 3 p.m. today with me, Dominic Carter, 77 WABC.
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3: I'm Bill Rakoff. President Trump is escalating his trade fight with Canada, promising 50% tariffs on Canadian autos, parts, and steel on January 1st of next year. He made the announcement today on Truth Social after trade talks broke down over the weekend. But Worldwide News Network Washington correspondent Stacey Lynn says the administration is downplaying the potential impact to U.S. consumers.
4: U.S. Trade Representative Jamison Greer is downplaying the impact of the new tariffs on Canada, calling the dispute
5: a little bit of a tempest in a teapot.
4: He says the tariffs cover only about 5% of Canadian trade and just a fraction of U.S. consumption. He says most goods bought by American small businesses are made in the U.S. or entered duty-free. He also says there are currently no trade talks scheduled with Canada.
5: Canadians came to us about 30 days ago, said they want to negotiate. We said, okay. Negotiations ended up not working out, so we're just continuing with our trade policy.
4: Stacey Lynn, Worldwide News Network, Washington.
3: Treasury Secretary Scott Bessent announcing new sanctions on Iran today as part of the president's plan to isolate Iran from the rest of the world.
6: Those who stand with the United States will reap the rewards of our partnership. Those who tether themselves to the Iranian regime should expect to share in the isolation of a withering regime.
3: He's calling an economic D-Day. Iran's currency fell to a record low today. In Nevada, firefighters battling the fast-moving Hawk Fire. It's burned more than 15,000 acres northwest of Reno. Teresa Lenchen lives in the area, says she's ready to evacuate.
7: Oh my gosh, I'm still scared to death. It's like, you don't know if the winds are going to shift and it's going to get worse, you know, so you're just kind of, I got all my stuff in my car.
3: Around 90,000 are under mandatory evacuation orders and the blaze still 0% contained. 11,000 customers in northern India are still waiting for their power to be restored 13 days after strong storms tore down power lines. Gary's mayor, Eddie Melton, says the local utility should have brought in more crews.
8: We had 200 to 300 electric linemen in the beginning, and now we have nearly 700. Electrical linemen, in addition to 300 vegetation crews. Now, that should have been on the ground on day one.
3: Utility officials say that power should be restored to the region by tomorrow night. In New York City, police investigating a video that shows three people climbing out of a sewer in Midtown Manhattan over the weekend. The video shows three in overalls and what appears to be headlamps on their heads. New Yorkers would love to know what they're up to.
9: That's the next step. What were they doing down there? And will we have those answers next?
10: Hopefully, they're not doing anything crazy down there.
11: It's very surprising, but you know what? The criminals are very smart these days.
3: Police think the people may be looking for lost valuables in the tunnels. On Wall Street, the Dow up 58 points at this hour, the S&P down 23, the NASDAQ down 160. 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
3: The Multicultural Business Coalition is suing Mayor Mamdani's administration over his plan to sell deeply discounted food items that they say would eliminate opportunities for minority businesses and small businesses at large. Mamdani says there's been no history of negative impacts from previously subsidized stores.
12: And we've seen with Essex Street Market in Manhattan, as well as Moore Street Market in Brooklyn, a model where the city has subsidized groceries and it has not had a negative effect on bodegas around them.
3: Another lawsuit argues the city did not do a proper review, but the mayor says he's fully confident in the legality of his plan. A Friday raid in Long Beach, Long Island resulted in the seizure of more than 20 guns, along with multiple illegal drugs, including heroin, fentanyl, ecstasy, and cocaine. Officials also seized more than $100,000 in cash. It was part of a joint investigation involving the Long Beach Police Department, the Nassau County District Attorney's Office, and the FBI, leading to the arrest of one person. Officials say the investigation is ongoing. Retired flight attendant Paul Venetto is closing in on the New York City limits. He's commemorating 25 years since the September 11th attacks. Veneto's been pushing an airline beverage cart along each of the flight paths of the planes hijacked on 9/11, honoring his friends and colleagues who died that day. He has their pictures on his cart.
13: No matter what I'm enduring out here, if it's hard, not, or whatever, I think of them because they're looking right at me and I think of what they endured that morning on those airplanes. So there's no obstacle that I have that'll keep me from getting to ground zero.
3: This is the 67-year-old's final push, which started at Boston Logan Airport and ends at ground zero. By the end, his cart will have traveled more than 1,000 miles. Your forecast from the 77 WABC Weather Center. Sunshine, low humidity this afternoon with a high of 82. Overnight tonight, clear, low 62, then sunshine on Tuesday and a high of 81. It's 73 and sunny outside our Midtown studios. 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
2: 77 WABC presents Echoes of the Unknown. Tales of the Bizarre and Extraordinary. Here's Dr. Sky. From the frozen edge of the world, where icy winds whisper across the continent few have truly explored, comes one of history's most intriguing mysteries. We journey to Antarctica. A land buried beneath miles of ice, isolated from civilization, and shrouded in secrets that continue to challenge conventional history. The mystery begins not on the ice shelf, but on a map. In 1513, an Ottoman admiral named Piri Reis created a chart of the known world. Centuries later, researchers examining the map noticed something extraordinary. Along its southern edge appeared what some claim was a remarkably accurate depiction of Antarctica 300 years before the continent was officially discovered. Even more astonishing, certain interpretations suggested the coastline was shown without the massive ice sheets that cover it today. Some theorists believe that Piri Reis copied far older source maps. Others argue the resemblance is simply coincidence. The result of creative interpretation at the headquarters of the United Nations in New York hangs the famous azimuthal equidistant world map centered on the North Pole. To some observers, the circular projection creates a striking image. Antarctica appears not as a continent at the bottom of the world, but as a vast ring surrounding the known world. For conspiracy theorists, this has fueled decades of speculation. Was Antarctica once understood differently? Do ancient maps preserve forgotten knowledge? Science offers explanations, mystery offers questions. And sometimes the questions are far more fascinating than the answers. As Antarctica continues to reveal ancient fossils, hidden mountain ranges, and lakes sealed beneath the ice for millions of years, one thing remains certain. Our planet still holds secrets waiting to be uncovered. Until next time, keep your eyes to the skies, your mind open to the possibilities, and listen closely for the echoes of the unknown.
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15: Hey, it really is fun reading these documents. Documents. Government documents, so much fun. It actually is fascinating because we have seen that James Comey, lying like crazy every step of the way in so many things, including this stuff with the shells. Remember 4647 or 8647, I should say. 8647. 86 has multiple meetings. Yes. Cancel the order at the restaurant. Yes. Kill the guy. It's right there. The DOJ has all these dictionaries, textbooks. This is a term that goes back about a century or so, right? Kill somebody. It's well documented, used in the mob. For those who say it's not, are you in the mob? I mean, can you really say that? Sammy the Bull Gravano said, yes, we used it in the mob. It doesn't matter. There are dictionaries that were around before all this controversy. And now I got the goods on this son of a bitch. I got the goods, and so do you. A couple of things here that are just kind of marvelous. They found out exactly where these shells were. Now, Comey said, well, I was walking on the beach with my wife, and my wife said, that's unusual. That's unusual. Look at that. Somebody put their address in the... No, honey, that's not an address. What is that? Wait a second. Could that be a political message? I think it just might be. Let's take a picture of it. Just for fun. And then we'll post it. Well, they were Googling all morning long, 8647, right? They wanted to know because he was planning a book. A book was coming out the following week. And he wanted to generate some publicity. And he did. All right. So all morning long before they posted that picture, Mrs. Comey is looking at her thingamabob. All right. Her computer, trying to find out what this is all about. Let's see. And then we found out exactly where these shells were. Now, Emerald Isle, North Carolina, is where Comey was that day. And I happen to have been to Emerald Isle several times in my life. It is a beautiful, beautiful stretch of beach, big beach down there in North Carolina.
16: just gorgeous. I had the time of my life there as a little kid. The time of my life. Not only did they have an amazing beach, but they had a water slide and miniature golf course. And for my brother and me, that was like heaven. We loved it. And one day they had something called a pig pull. Some of the locals, and my dad was in the Marine Corps at the time, and some of the Marines, you literally buy a pig. It's basically already cooked, and you put it out there, and you just pull the meat right off the pig. It was delicious. I had never seen anything like it. So I know all about this Emerald Isle. And Comey says he's walking down the beach, and he sees these shells. Well, it turns out he wasn't on the beach, all right? He was behind the dunes, all right? There's the beach. When you go for a walk on the beach, what does that connote? You're walking like right down where that water comes up. Sometimes the water gets you, sometimes it doesn't, right? Nobody walks. And I know these dunes, they're like well back from the water. Nobody walks back there. Why was he back there? Because he was hiding. And he's a conspicuous dude, 6'8". I also know that he's a congenital liar. I know that from his own book. He admitted it. He admits it in his own book that he has a problem with lying. Well, here he is lying to everybody, Carlos, on the Colbert Show when this little stunt comes out. Now, President Trump at that point, had he been shot yet? No, President Trump was already president. But he had already been shot in the summer of 2024. This is in 2025, about a year ago. Are we ready? All right, here he is on the Colbert Show. Everything he's about to say here is a lie. Jim Comey, FBI director. How in the world did that ever happen? FBI, we used to respect you guys. I'm sorry, but it's over. Go ahead.
17: Here, but is this Instagram?
18: Instagram,
17: you
18: yeah.
17: Grammed this. You were walking down the beach. What happened? You were walking down the beach. And you saw this on the beach?
18: Yeah, my wife and I, Patrice, were walking on the beach and saw those numbers in shells on the beach. And
17: you didn't do this. Somebody else did this.
18: Yeah, somebody else did it. We were on a walk preparing for this week,
17: right,
18: the rollout of my book.
17: Yep.
18: She looked at it and said, why'd someone put their address in the sand?
17: All right.
18: And then we stood at it, trying to figure out what it was. And she'd long been a server in restaurants. And she said, you know what I think it is?
17: Yeah.
18: I think it's a reference to restaurants when you would 86 something in a restaurant.
17: Right, off the menu.
18: Yeah. I said, no, I remember as a kid, you'd say 86 to get out of a place. This place stinks. Let's 86 it.
17: Right. I was a bartender. You would 86 a customer if they were getting drunk. Like, let's 86 them. Let's give them a low proof alcohol, something like that. Yeah.
18: And so I said, I think it's a clever political message. And she said, you should take a picture of it. I said, sure. And then she said, you should Instagram that. And boom.
17: Well.
16: Hey, he was very, very quick to say somebody else did that, right? Did you hear that? I know he's lying, actually. I got the metadata right here. I got the court papers right here. And she had been Googling, long time server, Patrice. Oh, boy, you're a co-conspirator in this threat against a president of the United States. One more time, that thing, listen to how quickly he dismisses. He doesn't want to dwell on it. Somebody else might have been their daughter. Somebody else might have been Patrice. Somebody else other than him. Go ahead.
17: Here, but is this Instagram?
18: Instagram,
17: you
18: yeah.
17: Grammed this. You were walking down the beach. What happened? You were walking down the beach and you saw this on the beach?
18: Yeah, my wife and I, Patrice, were walking on the beach and saw those numbers in shells on the beach. And
17: you didn't do this. Somebody else did this.
18: Yeah, somebody else did it. We were on a walk.
16: Stop. Somebody else did it. Who? Somebody else did it. You know, that actually suggests that you know who did it. Yeah, somebody else did it. We don't know who did it. We don't know. Like, oh, my gosh. Well, now they know. They know where it happened, and they know who did it. They did it. She was Googling 8647. They were texting all of their friends. And, oh, by the way, the family of Comey. You know, everybody's got a goofy relative like Comey. Well, not that goofy, but, you know, there's always some strife in a family, right? Well, these people, the Comey relatives, knew all about this man and his hatred of Trump. And they started texting her. As soon as this thing broke, you know, now you guys have gone too far. We know what you mean. Why would he threaten the president of the United States? And this is a man, I mean, killing him, putting him in jail. This is January 21st of 2021, Carlos. The first voice you'll hear is an emphatic James Comey, desperate to get President Trump in jail. President Trump has been an ex-president of the United States for about 12 hours at this point. Are you ready? Go ahead.
19: Convict him, bar him from future service, have the prosecutors, the local prosecutors in New York, pursue him for the fraudster that he was before he ever became president.
16: Stop.
19: Lock him up.
16: Jeez. Jeez. This is not a rational law enforcement person. This is a hyped up, possibly drugged up, partisan idiot. Comey. I got to find you that book where he lies about playing basketball in college. So much. And he lied about it as an adult. He lied about it all the way into law school. He lied about it. And that's the kind of thing that actually prevents you from getting in the FBI. If they find out that you were a serial liar throughout law school, that you lied about something so basic, you played basketball, you say, but you didn't play basketball. What kind of freak does that? Not somebody who should be the FBI director. Okay, one more time. You're going to hear him, this emotional madman, and then the somber individual after he gets caught for threatening President Trump. Go ahead.
19: Convict him, bar him from future service, have the prosecutors, the local prosecutors in New York, pursue him for the fraudster that he was before he ever became president. Lock him up.
6: Fear is the tool of a tyrant. My heart is broken for the Department of Justice, and I'm innocent.
16: Wow. Heart is broken for the Department of Justice. For an office of the executive branch, okay, is, yeah, get the idea that maybe the Department of Justice was getting a little bit too big, a little bit too independent. Todd Blanche said last week, DOJ is not independent. It actually is, we're appointed by the president, and all hell breaks loose over that one. Let me see, just one other thing I wanted to do for you at this moment. Play you a little bit of my Jim Rohn moment. May I? Do you mind? Jim Rohn is a self-help guru who right now is, I don't know, it's changing my life. I can feel it. R-O-H-N, Jim Rohn. The man who actually inspired Tony Robbins, who took a lot of the, actually, when I hear this, I hear a lot of Tony Robbins. I think Tony Robbins, got heavily influenced by Jim Rohn. Go ahead, if you don't mind, Carlos.
20: Thank you very much. Did you hear what the cow said to the farmer on a cold winter morning? Thanks for the warm hand. Anyway, it's going to get better, so don't panic on me. I start small. Nice to see all of you. How many of you have never seen me before? This is your first time? Oh, wow, most of you, okay. I keep thinking for sure I'm more famous than that, but, that is the truth. I'm delighted to be here. Been looking forward to it for a long time. And it's nice to be back. I was here not too long ago. It's nice to be invited back. It says something when you're invited back. It doesn't say everything, but it says something. Maybe it says, let's give him one more chance, right? See if he can get it right this time. But I'm delighted to have all of you here. We're going to spend the day together. I feel two major responsibilities, and I'm sure you can guess what those are. Number one is to make sure you get your money's worth. Right when you shell out your cash, especially these days, you want to make sure you get full value for the money you spent. And I know the tab for the seminar was not that much. Pretty modest fee to get in. Most of you, your tips for the week, right? So it wasn't that much, but I want you to be able to say when you walk out of here today, it was worth my money. But my biggest responsibility is to make sure you get your time's worth. And the reason I say that is because time is more valuable than money. In fact, you might start your notes with that. Time is more valuable than money. You can get more money, but unfortunately you can't get more time. If somebody asks you to spend your money, that's pretty easy, right? We live in America. We're wealthy. So the money's not the problem. But what if somebody asks you to spend a day, right? You got to think that over carefully. And I know you did. I wouldn't waste one of my days, not for anybody, not for anything, once I understood how valuable they were. I don't waste any. But to make an investment like today of your money and your time, I appreciate that. Today's going to be costly for me. It's going to cost me one of my days to be here, right? And some money, of course. But, you know, I don't need the money. I take the money, but I don't need the money.
16: Look, but it's just a taste. It's just a taste, and obviously that's kind of preliminary. But even there, right there, time is more valuable than money. Now you can kind of, like, give me a break, actually. But I'm hitting the third hour in this thing, and he has totally convinced me. Totally convinced me. It is revolutionizing my thinking. And I'm not one, and I've kind of been exposed to some of these ideas before, but right time, right place, whatever. Jim Rohn, R-O-H-N. And if you want something, the change comes from within, not externally. And it's not metaphysical. It's not this weird stuff. There's a very practical aspect to it. And it's very, very biblical. All right. Totally in sync. Some of this new age stuff, right? I'm very suspicious of it. You know, The Secret. You ever hear about The Secret? Oprah Winfrey's favorite book. Mm-mm. This is not that. Thank you. The late, great Jim Rohn, R-O-H-N. It's all free on the internet. We'll be right back.
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0: And now, the latest from Wall Street.
1: Your late lunchtime update. The Treasury Secretary, Scott Bessent, says the US is going to block every revenue source from Iran that it possibly can. Bessent, who was speaking from the Treasury in Washington, D.C. within the past hour, says President Trump is calling other leaders right now, telling them to cut off all business ties with Iran or face U.S. sanctions themselves. Meanwhile, President Trump is doubling tariffs on Canadian-made cars, trucks, auto parts, and steel from the 1st of January next year. That's on top of the 50% tariffs applied to $20 billion worth of Canadian goods coming in here on Saturday. The stock of steel makers is generally up, but the automakers are down, Ford by about 4%. Stock markets have been split for most of the day, with the Dow in the green, the other two in the red. Later this week, earnings come from Nvidia on Wednesday after the bell. And on Friday, Fed Chair Kevin Warsh gives a speech at the Jackson Hole Symposium in Wyoming. John Terrett, Worldwide News Network.
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1: 800-848-9222. I am told, based on my reporting, that there is rekindled interest in the $4 million payment to Joe Biden's friend, Mike. Mike Donilon made $4 million as not the campaign chairman, not the campaign manager, but as an advisor to reelect Joe Biden 2024. $4 million, and Joe Biden personally approved the payment. Pay Mike what he wants. Now, Mike has been a friend of Joe Biden since the 80s, and a lot of us believe that the 10% for the big guy thing is possibly in play, and maybe, just maybe, it could be even more than that. You know, a lot of people look at Joe, and those who want to defend him, and all of his riches, right, the riches, and they try to say, well, no, all that money came from his book deal, his vice presidential memoir. He got $20 million for, no, he didn't get $20 million. He may have portrayed it that way on his taxes. He may have done a little funny business. I think, actually, I know he did a little funny business. You don't get that kind of money from a vice presidential memoir for a guy at the time. Everybody realized, you know, he can't be president. That's it. He's done. Joe Biden. Many, many millions. And it also, so they say, well, that's what he bought the beach house with. Well, what about the DuPont mansion? Because he bought the DuPont mansion when he was a punk 30-year-old senator, had no money, always bitching and moaning about how little money he had. And the other thing that I've got to land the plane on, folks, and I am, all right, my deadline is Labor Day here. My friend Bill Stevenson is in jail right now. You know, Jill Biden can go out in public, confirm that she is bitter with Bill Stevenson for screwing her over in a 1975 divorce, her words, in her own book, and not even be asked about it. Her ex-husband is in jail right now on suspicion of murder. I believe he's innocent. The only thing he's guilty of is running afoul of the Bidens for many years. She confirmed it in her own book, and for her to not even be asked about it, I mean, we got a country, too many asleep at the switch. We don't have the fourth estate, the media protecting us, you know, and Republicans, God bless them, MAGA, too busy just kind of trying to survive rather than creating the space for telling our own stories. We still live in their world. We still live in the world that's kind of dictated by the New York Times. It's not supposed to be this way. I love my Fox, some of my Fox peeps over there. But if I hear them complain about Don Lemon one more time, right? Don Lemon or Joy Behar. You got to be kidding me. You got it's there's so many more important things going on, especially the Fauci stuff. Fauci, when we come back, more documents. Thank you, John Solomon. Presidential Medal of Freedom for you, my friend.
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11: This summer's heat waves have started a rather necessary fashion trend across Europe.
12: More workers are showing up at the office in shorts. Retailers in Britain say linen shorts and suits are flying off the shelves. They're bringing in lighter clothes and delaying the release of their fall clothing lines. Norway's largest bank, DNB, is allowing employees to wear shorts. But in Switzerland, the insurance giant Swiss Re sent an email telling employees shorts are only for the weekends. In Warsaw, a bus driver refused to wear the required polyester trousers and opted for a skirt instead. His petition to allow shorts has collected more than 400 signatures. Michael Wallace, Worldwide News Network.
11: A research institute in southwestern China has had to apologize after it mistakenly issued a warning about a 7.7 magnitude earthquake today. It sparked panic in the Sichuan province. It was actually a much milder 4.7 magnitude tremor. Bill Rakoff, Worldwide News Network, New York.
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13: When did asking questions become a public health emergency? Look, they told us to follow the science while federal records were buried and top officials pled the Fifth.
14: On the advice of counsel, I respectfully decline to answer based upon my rights under the Fifth Amendment to the Constitution.
13: Now, Dr. David Morins, a former senior advisor at the National Institute of Allergy and Infectious Diseases, he has literally admitted to a felony conspiracy charge in federal court. For what? For evading public records laws and concealing official communications about COVID research and Wuhan. That isn't a Substack rumor. It is a matter of federal court record. Science doesn't demand blind obedience. It demands scrutiny. And when bureaucrats hide the paper trail because if they were hiding the records, well, question is, what were they so afraid that we would find? I'm Michael Cohen.
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8: Worldwide News Network update. I'm Bill Rakoff. President Trump has fired another shot in the growing trade war with Canada, posting on Truth Social today that tariffs on all cars and trucks, automotive parts, and steel will be increased to 50% starting January 1st. Canada is planning retaliatory tariffs after other 50% tariffs went into effect over the weekend. Canada's prime minister says that they will come back to the table when the U.S. is willing to respect it. In northern Nevada, 90,000 people have evacuated the Reno area where the Hawk wildfire is 0% contained. The fire chief, Dave Cochran, is urging residents to take any evacuation orders seriously.
9: Take all your belongings, everything you've packed, and leave. All the instructions of law enforcement. Don't hesitate.
8: Officials say the fire was human-caused, but haven't said how. On Wall Street at this hour, the market's mixed. The Dow up, the NASDAQ is down. And this is the Worldwide News Network.
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1: I'm Bill Rakoff. Treasury Secretary Scott Bessent is announcing what the Trump administration calls an economic D-Day against Iran.
2: Bessent says the U.S. is moving to cut off Iran's remaining sources of money.
3: We are launching an economic onslaught against Iran's financial connections around the globe,
2: including by targeting countries and companies that continue doing business with them.
3: Our objective is to sever every economic lifeline that sustains this tyrannical regime until Tehran stands alone.
2: He says the goal is to financially isolate Iran and force an end to the conflict. Stacy Lynn, Worldwide News Network, Washington.
1: President Trump is escalating his trade fight with Canada. In an online post today, he threatened to raise tariffs on Canadian cars, trucks, and metals to 50% effective January 1st. U.S. Trade Representative Jamison Greer, though, sought to downplay the news.
4: We're preparing options for the president. Again, I think this is a little bit of a tempest in a teapot.
1: Canadian Prime Minister Mark Carney says he expected the president's announcement, but said Canada won't come back to the table until the U.S. has what he calls the right attitude. A fast-moving wildfire near Reno, Nevada is still 0% contained today. News Nation's Marky Martin.
5: At least 90,000 people are being urged to evacuate. Shifting winds are proving difficult for those firefighters trying to get the upper hand on this blaze. The Hawk Fire started on Saturday, and it's burned more than 15,000 acres. At least six people, three of them first responders, are injured so far. Nevada Governor Joe Lombardo has declared a state of emergency over this. Officials say the fire is human caused, but have not said what exactly may have started it just yet.
1: Some of the wildfires burning across Europe this summer have exposed mines and bombs dating back to the two world wars. What's worse, some of them have exploded in the intense heat. A powerful gang coalition attacked a farming community nestled in the hills above Haiti's capital today, killing multiple people. Local officials say armed men raided the community, setting fire to homes and killing residents. One farmer telling the AP that he lost 14 loved ones. An unknown number are still missing. Mixed markets this afternoon.
6: Bill, President Trump is doubling tariffs on Canadian-made cars, trucks, auto parts and steel from next January. Ford down 3% this afternoon, GM 1%, Stellantis also 3%, but the steel producer Nucor has been benefiting, stock up about 0.3% off its best for the day. Drug makers Roche and Eli Lilly's Alzheimer's blood test has received approval from the FDA, and within the past few minutes, California's cancelled talks with Paramount over the Warner Discovery takeover. John Terrett, Worldwide News Network.
1: At this hour, the Dow is up 150 points, the S&P is down 15, and the NASDAQ off 139 points. 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
1: Police are searching for a man who sexually assaulted a 41-year-old woman inside Central Park. It's surprising to these two park goers.
7: Honestly, I'm in shock. I mean, I just moved here like 2 weeks ago, so this is crazy.
8: Do you always think of Central Park as somewhere as being so, like, sun's going down now, lights are on? I have zero concerns.
1: Police say the attack happened around 3 a.m. Sunday morning by West Drive and 59th Street. Remember that couple that recently climbed to the top of the Empire State Building? Well, they've been formally charged. Authorities identified the pair as Russian rooftopping influencers Angela Nikolaou and Ivan Kuznetsov.
9: Two geniuses climbed to the top of the Empire State Building, the top of the spire.
1: The two got engaged at the top of the spire in a stunt that caught the city's attention back on July 1st. They're facing a list of charges, including felony burglary and criminal trespassing. They'll be back in court September 29th. Nearly 25 years since the September 11th attacks, new genetic genealogy technology has positively identified the remains of a victim from the World Trade Center site. The family of the newly identified adult woman declined to make her name public. About 1,100 victims from the World Trade Center site remain unidentified. A colossal and illegal snake seized near the Coney Island Boardwalk after its owner tried to make it a sideshow attraction over the weekend. The 12-foot-long Burmese python drew a crowd, including small kids, before DEC officers nabbed it. The owner also had a smaller ball python draped around its neck. Here's your forecast from the 77 WABC Weather Center. Sunshine for the rest of the afternoon with a high of 82 degrees. Overnight tonight, clear skies down to 62. More sunshine for Tuesday with a high of 81. It's 78 and sunny outside our Midtown studios. 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
13: America was built on the belief that all people were created equal and deserve equal protection under the law.
14: The founders believed that government should derive its power from the people through voting and civic participation. Citizens help shape laws and leadership.
15: The United States was founded on the idea that no one is above the law, including government officials. The rule of law helps ensure order, accountability, and equal treatment, making it a cornerstone of American government and society.
13: When the founders of this nation declared independence, they did so with bold conviction.
16: From these enduring truths emerged the principles that would shape the United States. Among them, liberty, equality, self-government, and the rule of law, ideals that continue to guide our nation to this day.
0: Celebrating 250 years of freedom.
17: America!
0: And the American spirit.

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1: And on this Monday, we have a lot to get to. Dominic Carter here with you. The number to reach us live starting right now, 1-800-848-9222. Phone lines are open. You know, I just have to say this. I really do. Sometimes I don't understand us men, women, you're not included in this, females, us men, the stupid things that we do. Have you heard? Oh boy, the embarrassing details. You own the NFL 49ers, and the owner of the team of the 49ers is arrested in a $140 trailer park prostitution bust. Unbelievable. So he's married. One of the owners of the team, Jed York, arrested yesterday after he allegedly, emphasis on allegedly, tried to pay a woman a little over $100 for sex. Wow. Anyway, getting on to some of our political topics of the day, Iran broadcast that sickening video placing a $10 million bounty on Barron Trump's head, the son of the president, the youngest son of the president. I'm becoming increasingly frustrated with Iran. And, you know, some of you have said just drop a bomb on them. And I don't know, more and more these days, I think I'm coming around to your way. This as the Trump administration unleashes Operation Economic Outcast against Iran, warning nations not to do business with Iran, tightening the noose. This as our neighbors to the north, President Trump threatens a 50% tariff on Canada. The president stating, now listen, you may agree with his tariffs, you may not, but can you disagree with this? Can you disagree with this? The president says, we don't need Canada, they need us. And he is correct. But I am starting with this vile, disgusting human being. This one, Hassan Piker, Twitch, right? He's got 3 million followers. And he did a song over the weekend mocking Charlie Kirk. Now, just last night, some of you called the program stating, what has the country come to? I've raised the same question myself. We're at the point where a man is executed, assassinated on television. We see it, Charlie Kirk's murder. And you got Hassan Piker, who said America deserved 9/11. Oh, I didn't mean that, taken out of context, you know, but still refuses to apologize. And so here's what I don't get. We've seen people like this before in society, and normally these nut jobs disappear after 5 minutes, and that's that. But the Democrats are lock, arm, step with this guy, Hassan Piker, campaigning with him. El Said in Michigan, other places. Why would you campaign with someone like this? So what Hassan Piker did over the weekend, I'm not going to play the whole thing because it's disgusting. We just want you to get an idea of what he did. And also, by the way, his homeboy, Mamdani, is the mayor of New York, is being sued officially now by a group representing immigrant-owned grocers in New York City over the mayor's plan to open this 5-city-run grocery stores throughout New York. It's got to be one of the dumbest ideas ever. We see your telephone calls coming in. We will get to them momentarily. But listen to this. This is Hassan Piker. I don't know if he thinks he's funny. I don't know what this fool thinks. Can't take it anymore. That's it. Why would you do that, Hassan Piker? Why would you do that? You think you're going to get more followers? And what about the 3 million followers he has on one of his social media platforms? Who in their right mind would follow somebody like this? What is happening in our country? This fool has a base. This man that hates America and everything America is about, but yet he lives here and benefits off it, Hassan Piker, and he's in bed with Mamdani and many leading Democrats. This same guy that mocked Charlie Kirk's assassination had VIP seats at Mamdani's inauguration. How does that work, Mr. Mayor? Welcome back from your vacation, by the way. Why didn't you take another 3 weeks? We would have been okay without you. Trust me. Who are these Americans that are following someone like Hassan Piker? The man put one of these electric rods around his dog's neck, and he's doing one of his videos, and you hear the thing go, and the dog go, eh! Who does that? And this man has a following. Someone that's been telling the truth for quite some time happens to be Scott Jennings, a Republican consultant on CNN. By the way, his name has been floated as a press secretary to replace Carolyn Leavitt. I think it would be a wonderful appointment. We'll see what happens. But this is what Scott Jennings had to say on CNN.
2: Well, you know, I opened up my social media algorithm this morning, Maria, to find that the principal spokesperson for the Democratic Party, Hassan Piker, was leading a rally last night, reading a rally last night to celebrate the assassination of Charlie Kirk.
3: You know, that's
2: so I love the recitation of the talking points. All of the energy in your party is behind a bunch of violent socialists who have taken over the messaging operation of the Democratic Party. And look, midterms are historically good for the party out of power. I wonder if Democrats are squandering their opportunity because they've outsourced all of their energy and messaging to people who want to fundamentally rip out the United States of America root and branch.
3: That message reeks of desperation on behalf of Republicans.
2: Pick it up. Take a look at it. Are you defending
3: it? The midterm elections just completely not going to be in their favor.
2: Defend it.
3: Because you look at the generic ballot.
2: She won't.
3: Democrats are ahead. You look at where Americans think which party is going to handle the economy better. Democrats are winning on that. And, Scott, I appreciate that you're trying to smear every single Democrat with some of the craziness that you're talking about.
2: They're smearing themselves
3: by keeping these violent thugs around. It's just not true, and the American people aren't buying it.
2: They're smearing themselves, Maria, by keeping people like this around.
1: Why would anybody in their right mind follow Hassan Piker? You look at him, he looks like a straight-up nut. Why would anybody make this guy rich? Why would you give him a platform? Why would you campaign in Michigan with him? Why would you refuse to not disavow him? Why would El Saeed do that? You know why? Because El Saeed hates America as much as Hassan Piker does. And I'm sorry. For some reason, Hassan Piker, you know, he had said he was under investigation before. This time it needs to stick. Something needs to stick. You can't have people like this poisoning American society. This nut job. 800-848-9222. Before I go to Julie, line two in New Jersey, here's one of the other big stories that we are continuing to follow.
4: And late today, a Texas judge denied Carmelo Anthony a new trial. His attorneys argued that courtroom restrictions, hearings held without Anthony present, and the handling of an unwritten agreement between his former lawyers and prosecutors violated his rights. The decision leaves Anthony's murder conviction and 35-year prison sentence in place.
1: And he should do every day, Carmelo Anthony, of those 35 years. Mommy and daddy knew this boy was sick, knew this boy needed serious therapy. Comments like, I'm going to lick the blood off the knife. What? Now, let's look at the two individuals. They both have checkered past. Okay. The Metcalf boy and Carmelo Anthony. But we cannot forget it is Carmelo Anthony that stabbed the Metcalf boy. I don't care how many black people you pull out there protesting, talking about we shall overcome and no justice, no peace. It doesn't change the fact that he pulled out a knife and stabbed this boy and took his life. Period. 800-848-9222. Julie, line two, New Jersey. Julie, what's on your mind?
5: Dominic, I'm just asking, why can't prostitution be legal? I'm just thinking how I have three sons. If my sons are in their 30s, one was divorced and didn't have a girlfriend for many years, what is he supposed to do? Masturbate the rest of his life or what?
1: Well, Julie, with all due respect, it's kind of telling what you just said. So he can't go get a girlfriend? You just said, is he supposed to pleasure himself for the rest of it? He can't go date someone and get a girlfriend?
5: What if he don't? What if he hasn't? One of my sons didn't have a girlfriend for 4 years. So what do you do?
1: What about the trafficking of women and all the underbelly that comes with prostitution?
5: Take a look at what the government does now with gambling. You could gamble anywhere, buy lottery tickets in a bar and get drunk and spend more money betting on horses. So maybe they just didn't figure out a way of how they're going to make money off of prostitution, the government. But what is so wrong with it? It's even safer, probably, if it was legal. Tell me.
1: So wait. So, Julie, how would this work like the way it did on the outskirts of Vegas? How would you envision this working?
5: Well, I think somehow there could be a way figured out, okay? I do believe so. I mean, I myself as a woman, when I was single, you know, you'd meet up many years ago, you know, it was a lot looser. But now it's like, how should I say, you put yourself up in dangerous situations, I suppose, meeting up with people, you know, if you don't have a steady bow.
1: Okay, so wait a minute, Julie, before you go here, and I'm about to go to Dan in Westchester, but so you don't have a problem with the owner, one of the owners of the NFL, San Francisco 49ers, being busted, arrested in a prostitution sting in a trailer park, arrested Sunday, trying to pay allegedly a woman about $140 for sex? You don't have a problem with that? As a woman?
5: No, if it was legal, he would have gone to a legal home or whatever where the women may get vaccines or get checked for any kind
1: and
5: of.
1: And so the fact that he's married, that doesn't bother you as well?
5: What? I'm sorry.
1: The team owner is married. This is the owner of an NFL football team, busted in a trailer park for $140 sex transaction.
5: Well, it goes to you that money can't buy everything. It should, but in a marriage, okay? Let's put it that way, okay?
1: Right. You know, it's just funny. Now, I haven't really thought about this, Julie, but I have covered district attorneys when they've invited me to come to their programs where they arrest the Johns and they make the Johns go to these classes. And it was one common theme. And I'm talking about District Attorney Charles Hines when he had me, called me up and said, Dominic, why don't you come take a look at this? Most of the men said, I was set up. It wasn't my fault. It was a mistake. Blah, blah, blah, blah, blah, blah. When I think about something like that, I just go ill. I'm not trying to be holier than thou, but it's like you out there paying for sex. Now there are some that say you're going to pay one way or the other, so I get that part. But so that's your opinion, Julie. Thank you for the great telephone call. It is time for a break, and when we come back, we're going to go to Dan in Westchester, George in Manhattan, Mike in Virginia. We are coming right back.
0: It's Dominic Carter

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14: So we're into the final hour of trading, just a few minutes to go before the bell at 4 o'clock. And President Trump is doubling down tariffs on Canadian-made cars, trucks, auto parts and steel from next January. As a result, Ford is down just over 3%. Stellantis down just over 3% as well. GM down just over 1%. Steel producer Nucor, on the other hand, up by about 0.3% off its best for the afternoon. The Treasury Secretary, Scott Bessent, says the US will block every source of revenue into Iran it possibly can. He says President Trump is phoning world leaders at the moment, getting them to end their business relationships with Tehran or face U.S. sanctions themselves. President Trump says it's an economic D-Day for Iran. Stocks barely moved on the announcement. Oil is lower, though. Company news, Roche and Eli Lilly's Alzheimer's blood test has been approved by the FDA, and California has called off talks with Paramount over the Warner takeover. John Terrett, Worldwide News Network.

0: is the Dominic Carter Show, 77 WABC. Yoo-hoo! Never block a fire hydrant. Just Thursday, two vehicles blocked hydrants as the FDNY battled a four-alarm blaze in the Bronx.
1: Complicating matters, we did have two cars parked on the hydrant, on hydrants in front of the building, which delayed our response, created a delay in us getting water on the fire. So those two cars will be towed and summoned, and I implore everyone, for their own safety, do not park on fire hydrants. It's dangerous, it puts the firefighters at risk, and it puts the residents in that building at risk.
0: And this is the Dominic Carter Show, 77 WABC.
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0: Now, from New York City to the world, it's Dominic Carter.
1: And you folks, with the arrest of an owner of the San Francisco 49ers over a prostitution bust of $140 trailer park arrest, and he's married. You folks are interested in this. I'm looking at my Twitter at my ex. Jimmy Fontanez says the people that are trafficking the women are the pimps. And if there ever was common ground on prostitution, it would be outlawing pimping. Debbie Lebedo says, hey, Dominic, what world does Julie live in? The call we just had. Girls give it away for nothing these days. And the lovely DMS just retweeted something that I find interesting. Muslims in New York City, it says here, put their prayer mats out on the public sidewalk for group prayers. Muslims do not block public sidewalks for prayers in their home countries. And that's wrong. That is absolutely wrong for that to occur here. And I'm sorry, it needs to stop. Oh boy, looking at the phone calls, you either want to talk about Carmelo Anthony or this legalizing prostitution. And, you know, I didn't think there would be much interest in this, but my initial reaction is ill. Now, I know that, you know, the condoms and so on, but well, I didn't know this was going to be a topic of discussion. Let me go to line three, Dan in Westchester. Dan, what's on your mind?
2: Yeah, just regarding Carmelo Anthony and the whole Austin Metcalf, you know, I guess, I mean, I saw it as an open and shut case, clearly.
1: I do, too. I do, too.
2: Yeah, I guess taking race out of the equation. And one other thing, I absolutely hold Carmelo Anthony's parents accountable. I think all parents that have kids that go awry need to be held accountable.
1: Okay, so now wait a minute, Dan. So does that mean the parents of Austin Metcalf? Now, again, he's the victim here, but the things that have emerged in his past, should his parents be held accountable?
2: No, his parents are not scot-free on this. I mean, just in terms of his general behavior. But just my main point is, did somebody on the Carmelo Anthony's team, legal team, advisors, whoever, taking race out of the equation, just look at
1: And that's impossible to take it out. It's impossible. That's their strategy. But go ahead.
2: No, but between the advisors and Carmelo, everybody else, you know, excluded. Did anybody just look him in the eye and just say, you actually took a kid's life?
1: Right. I mean, and you know what? You know what, Dan? You're going to get me in trouble here. You're going to get me in trouble. And I'm trying not to go there. That's one of the problems in Black America today. Very little to no accountability. It seems common sense. Carmelo, did you take a knife like this to school, to this track meet? Carmelo, did you actually stab this other young man in the chest? Carmelo, besides the legal system, there's going to be serious repercussions in this household based on what you did. Oh, no, no. It's much easier to go out there and say no justice, no peace. This is happening because he's black. This is what's happening in America. This is why we have the problems we have.
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3: Brittany, what do Americans really need to know about this controversial AI data center building going on locally across the country?
4: What Americans really need to understand is that it is essential for us to own our own AI data centers and not be processing AI on a daily basis and sending all of our personal data abroad to possibly our enemies or other third parties that don't have our best interests at heart. 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

0: You thought Daddy, via his construction company, buying you that $1.4 million brownstone in Bed-Stuy, Brooklyn, was only going to be a one-day story last week. I don't think so.
1: Dominic says, why don't you go sit down?
0: This from the nightly Tiffany Meyer news show.
2: An anti-rich socialist is under scrutiny after reports revealed he was born to millionaire parents who also bought him a nearly $1 million home in Brooklyn. Now, Gustavo Gordillo is the co-chair of the New York City chapter of the Democratic Socialists of America. Gordillo's father told the New York Post he paid his son's $2,600 monthly rent on the Lower East Side until 2019. The Post also reports that Gordillo's parents bought him and his brother a two-story home in Bedford-Stuyvesant for just under $1 million in 2019. The home is now valued at around $1.5 million.
3: This guy's parents, who came from Peru, built a company in Florida, became multimillionaires. His parents worked their butts off to achieve the American dream. And then you have this guy who's never had a job in his life, went to Yale as an art major.
4: He convinced people in the New York City chapter of the Democratic Socialists of America to reward his effort and one of his other colleagues by paying them a salary of $95,000 a year to do the equivalent of 5 hours a week worth of labor.
0: Phony Gustavo Gordillo, at least you fit in with Mamdani and the rest of the socialists / communists. And this is the Dominic Carter Show, 77 WABC.
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6: Settlement talks between California and Paramount are in trouble again as our Michael Wallace expands.
7: The Golden State is one of 12 states suing to block Paramount's proposed $111 billion acquisition of Warner Brothers Discovery. They argue it would create too powerful a company in the cable TV and movie businesses. California Attorney General Rob Bonta canceled a scheduled meeting with Paramount officials after he accused them of leaking details of a potential settlement and misrepresenting those details, which he said demonstrated a lack of good faith. The settlement talks began after Paramount threatened to leave California over the lawsuit. Michael Wallace, Worldwide News Network.
6: The Venice Film Festival has added a new documentary about the civilian toll of the Israel-Hamas war to its lineup. Festival organizers say NASA, directed by Yuval Abraham and Rachel Zohar, will screen in the main competition. That film focuses on the killings of Palestinian civilians. It's the only documentary competing for the Golden Lion Award. Bill Rakoff, Worldwide News Network, New York.
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0: Now, from New York City to the world, it's Dominic Carter.
1: And as it relates to one of the owners of this network, Margot Katsimatidis, he is wishing her a speedy recovery as it relates to her health. Her husband, the other owner of this network, John Katsimatidis, appeared on the morning program here in New York City with Sid Rosenberg, talking about his wife and also the big 9/11 gathering that's coming up on Friday, September 11th.
2: I am the cleanup hitter today.
3: Yeah, you are.
2: I tell you. You know, Margot's home from the hospital. She's in good shape.
3: Thank God.
2: And we had her in the city all day yesterday, and her daughter was there with her all day yesterday. And
3: beautiful.
2: She looks like she's in good shape, but, she's got to stay off her feet for a week or two.
3: So. A week or two?
2: Yeah.
3: So this comes very close to 9/11.
2: Well, she's going to be there for 9/11.
3: She'll be there for that.
2: She'll be there for 9/11. We're going to have a spectacular party. Lee Greenwood is going to lead it off, and Cousin Bruce is going to be there. Tony Orlando is coming in. Joe Piscopo's coming in. Cousin Vinny Verdugo is coming in. And we got a few other surprises. You know, Cardinal Dolan will be there, and Governor Pataki is the honoree of the day for putting together 9/11.
1: And so it will be a big gathering that's coming up Friday, September 11th. I will be speaking before the Women's National Republican Club that Wednesday before on the same topic, the 25th commemoration of 9/11. So I look forward to seeing many of you there. We're going to get to the fact that a group of bodega owners, minorities, are suing Mamdani over his dumb grocery store idea. That's coming up. But let's go to some more of your telephone calls. Carol in Yonkers, line 5. Carol, what's going on?
4: Thank you, Dominic. I have a couple of things to say about the prostitution. If that woman doesn't understand why it shouldn't be legalized, people who become prostitutes, they're having a transition between money and their humanity. So anybody, I shouldn't, maybe not everybody, but most people who do that, they can't be working with their right mentality. There has to be something off, either extremely low self-esteem, addicted to drugs. There's many, many, many things. And it's not right. It's taking advantage of somebody who's not in their right mental capabilities. And also,
1: okay, but wait, Carol. So what about outside of Vegas? And it's still legal in Vegas. Not all of those women are as you just described.
4: That's true. I don't know what to say about Vegas. I don't know. Maybe girls want to go there for to make big money, and they say it's safer there and
1: right.
4: things like that.
1: Right.
4: But
1: right.
4: I still think that anybody who would do the transaction of exchanging money for their
1: Oops, Carol, is she still there? Okay, I think her phone must have screwed up. So, but I think I get her point. If you're going to exchange money for sex, morally, it's not the right thing to do. But my initial reaction to something like this is ill. And how stupid can us men be? I mean, you know, any time that you're purchasing sex, there's a strong possibility that the woman that you are trying to entice is an undercover officer about to give the signal where the team moves in. And once the team moves in, they don't want to hear anything you have to say. You are under arrest. 800-848-9222. Let's go to Lenny, line 3, Staten Island. Lenny, what's on your mind?
5: Hey, you sound very versed in this whole prostitution stuff. Have you ever been, pulled over or anything like that?
1: Do you have a serious question, Lenny?
5: My question is, why is your boss talking about how 9/11 is going to be a party? Why doesn't he go to the cemeteries or go to the train?
1: Hey, Lenny, don't do that, Lenny. You know, I'll let you finish your thought, but stop hating. You have no idea what the Katsimatidis do for the people of New York on the private, on the down low, how much they give, the endless money, the endless being there for people. You're talking about something. You have no idea what you're talking about. You just want to hate for the sake of hating. Why is that?
5: You don't even live.
1: You don't know what you're talking about.
5: Mute button.
1: Excuse me?
5: I said you don't even live in the city and you use that mute button to mute your callers. You're no different than callers.
1: Okay, first of all, the only time we mute callers is when they curse. I knew you were a nut job before I took your call. I still took it anyway, didn't I? Have you been muted? No. So what are you talking about? And I lived for the first 25 years of my life in New York City. I'm as New York as New York gets. What are you talking about? What
0: Dominic
1: are you talking
0: is
1: about?
0: Done with you.
1: Yes, he's gone. It, but probably some nut supporter of Mr. 7%. Go back into the basement. Mommy will give you an extra Chippewa cookie today to go with your milk and while you take your psychiatric medication. Let's go to Even, is it who, line 5, Staten Island? What's your name?
6: The name is Ivan, I-V-A-N. And thank you for taking my call, Mr. Carter. I just wanted to pose a question to Julie. Suppose it was her time of month and she couldn't satisfy her.
1: Okay,
6: husband.
1: All right. First of all, we're getting a little. What does that have to do with legalized prostitution? What? I mean, are you serious?
6: So pleasured by taking up time with the prostitute because his wife couldn't satisfy him.
1: Okay. I'm not even going to justify lose him. I'm not even going to justify that with a response. Okay. Let's switch topics. Let's go to Sandra. Line 2, New Jersey. Sandra, what's on your mind?
7: I'll switch the topic. First, I wanted to say, Dominic, you know, when I was growing up, my father, may he rest in peace, he once said to us three kids, I will always have your back if you get in trouble. But if you murder someone, I'm not going to help you. He said that. So that's a father who loves his kids, but he said when it comes to murder, he's not going to help at all. So I just wanted to bring that in. But I wanted to ask you your opinion today on the Lindsey Clancy case. That's very, very, very troubling. I mean, she murdered her kids. I understand. You know, I'm listening to a lot of people, and I'm learning that these drugs can really make you go crazy. And what she did was, to me, I just don't get it. But my question is, what about the family? Why didn't they take those kids from her when they knew she was so troubled? That's the part I don't get.
1: Well, Sandra, I have to be honest with you. You're making a big assumption. You just said, why didn't the family take those kids? You think that's an easy process?
7: Yeah, I do.
1: No, it's not. It's not. It's not. It's not an easy process. And the reason why I haven't paid attention to it, Sandra, you know, we've known each other a long time, so I can be real with you. It's a little too close to home for me. As a victim of severe child abuse myself, that could have ended up in the same situation like this. There are certain stories that I just don't focus on. And this has been one of them. I don't know if it's a subliminal for me. I don't know what it is. I'm aware of it. It's on my radar screen, but I haven't zeroed in on it. And Sandra, clearly, I don't think you've dealt with the family court system. It's not as easy to take custody of children away from a mother as one would think it is. You would think that when a situation like this, you go to the courts 1, 2, 3, and it's over and done with. No, it doesn't happen like that. You've got to be able to illustrate serious abuse, prove it. And even in those cases, sometimes the courts will try and keep the family unit together. So I haven't really formed an opinion on it. And again, because it's a little too close for comfort for me on a personal level, I'll give you the final word before I move on.
7: Well, I didn't mean take the kids away from her. I meant the family could take the kids a little bit, help her out, give her a break. That's what
1: okay,
7: I meant.
1: But wait. Sandra, if she doesn't want... Okay, so let me give you an example. So I was the victim of a... I was caught in the middle between a very strong child custody case. between my mother and my grandmother. My mother wanted custody of me to punish my grandmother. I would have rather have died than go with my mother. I wanted to be with my grandmother. And it goes back and forth, back and forth. And I still have the documents where every court appearance is said in family court, the child must be produced for the court, which means that every time there's a hearing, a judge could decide I'm removing the child from this one and placing it with that one. If the mother doesn't want her family around her children, what's the family to do? You think they can just supersede the mother's rights? It doesn't work that way.
7: I guess you're teaching me something that I don't know, Dominic. Hear you, and I learn. I listen and I learn.
1: No, we all listen and learn. So sometimes it can be clear cut, and sometimes a judge will intervene. But other times, what happens if the kids don't want to go? You know, like in my case, right? And in my case, the judge, I was about, 10, 11 years old. And after the judge took me into his private chamber and I told him the horrible things that had happened to me in his ruling, I still don't understand this part. The judge said in his written ruling, this kid will go on to great things. It is my decision that he is never ordered to be around his mother unless he wants to be. So in other words, when the judge was done, my mother didn't even have visitation of me. She had nothing. Based on the judge weighing my mother and her being a chronic paranoid schizophrenic, and the judge weighing my grandmother who had actually raised me. So I haven't paid attention to this case, being honest with you, because it's a little too close for comfort, a little too close to me when you start talking about issues of severe child abuse and horrific things that happen to children. Thank you for the telephone call. Let me see here. Let me go. Oh, here we go. Let's go to Marco, line 5, New Jersey. What's on your mind, Marco? How are you going to hate today?
8: I just want to ask a question. So how is it that a lot of MAGAs, including yourself, will complain about Mandani putting up grocery stores for lower income people to feed people that are lower income, but yet?
1: Oh, so that's what you think he's doing?
8: $600 million to make a ballroom.
1: Wait. Don't we have to have a president of the United States, no matter whether it's a Democrat or Republican? Yes or no?
8: What drugs are you guys?
1: Yes or no. Do we have to have a president of the United States? Yes or no?
8: Yeah, he's got the white. He's already got.
1: Okay, wait a minute. So we agree we have to have a president, whether it's a Democrat or Republican. Doesn't that president hold state dinners and high function affairs? Yes or no?
8: To millionaires, right? Billionaires.
1: Excuse me. It wasn't Trump that brought the transgender people with their breasts wide out on the lawn of the White House? What are you talking about? That was Biden. Did you forget that? With the best breast that money could buy based on plastic surgery, but they're a dude and they're standing on the lawn of the White House? That was Biden. Did you forget that?
8: Can you just answer my question?
1: Right. Meet Mr. Click. So now, oh, the little Marcos, his little feelings got it hurt because he's been proven to be stupid. And he doesn't know what he's talking about ever. So he hangs up and he uses profanity. Way to go, loser number one. Let's go to George in Manhattan. Line 4, George, what's on your mind?
9: Yeah, Dominic is right. We do need a president of the United States. And that president, not bragging, has linked to me many, many times, 100,000 times on the internet. This is Ugly George from cable TV in Manhattan.
1: Wait, George, I don't do that. Whatever names you're using, on this show, you're George, okay? You don't use any nicknames. And you just said, I think you just said the president linked to you. Based on that, meet Mr. Click. It is time for a break. We are coming right back.
0: It's Dominic Carter.
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2: This is John Katzmatidis with the Cat's Corner. Border battles. A country without borders is not a country. I was vice chairman of the Ellis Island Foundation. Bill Fugazi was chairman. Lee Iacocca was honorary chairman. The Ellis Island, well, we wanted immigrants. We want immigrants, but checks and balances. We want immigrants that are going to come to America and they want to work 80 hours a week, just like my father, my grandfathers did when they came to America. We don't want migrants. So let's change the name. There's immigrants that want to come here and pledge allegiance to America, or migrants that want to take advantage of America. We want America to succeed. Immigrants, yes. Migrants, no. That is today's Cat's Corner. I'm John Katzmatidis.
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16: 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The Vice President J.D. Vance is defending the administration's escalating trade war with Canada today.
17: The Vice President said Canada and China have been the two worst countries when it comes to trade policies anywhere in the world. He said while he expects it with China,
18: I would not expect that from Canada. We have to remember, Canada is a state, sorry, Freudian slip. That was actually an accident.
17: Vance quickly corrected himself.
18: Canada is a country that has underinvested in its military that quite literally would get invaded by a foreign country were it not for the umbrella of protection provided by the United States of America.
17: He believes they still do have a path to an agreement, but he accused Canada of making unreasonable demands. Stacey Lynn, Worldwide News Network, Washington.
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13: And now, it's time for the Tunnel to Towers Foundation Final Thoughts.
1: And the Tunnel to Towers Foundation Final Thought of the Day. I had no idea this topic of prostitution and the arrest of the San Francisco 49ers trailer park situation, apparently offering $140, he's married, for sex would pull this much interest. I'm looking at my Twitter, at my ex, at Dominic TV. Laura says the lady that called today wanting legal prostitution because her sons need sex is pathetic. Laura capitalizes the word pathetic. Yes, if they are only interested in having an orgasm, they should watch some porn and pleasure themselves or find women interested in casual sex and grow up. So that's one of the comments that's being made. Dominic Carter here with you. Mamdani, also, I see there are more calls about this topic of prostitution. Let's go to Norman in Brooklyn, line two. Norman, what's on your mind?
19: Yeah, hi, Dominic. Listen, I don't have the problem I have is not with an individual wanting to pay money to have sex with the other person. The problem I have is it's similar to what happened with the marijuana laws. The relaxation of the laws or the changing of the laws, what will happen is you'll have some small cases of legal prostitution, and you will also have a lot of illegal prostitution. And for, like, you know, it used to be when, you know, the laws weren't screwed with on marijuana, I'd smell an occasional joint. Now I walk down the street, and it's basically I'm walking into a cloud of funky, mostly illegal, non-regulated marijuana, and that's basically it. It will create an atmosphere of sleaze in the city when we should be looking upward and onward and upward, and basically it will be another nail in the coffin of New York City. So, you know, it ain't broke. Leave it alone.

0: basically will be another nail in the coffin of New York City. So, you know, it just it ain't broke. Leave it alone. Arrest the pimps, and that's it. That's that. You know, that's my position on this. You know, this thing.
1: Fair enough, Norman. Thank you. Let's go to Rusty, line 5 in Queens. Rusty, line 4. What's on your mind?
2: Yes, Dominic. Remember years ago, they took over the number business. That was illegal. Now they make the pot. That was illegal. Now they're going to have all these hoos illegal. They just want taxes. That's how it's worked. Would you ever think 50 years ago, numbers, marijuana, now get heroin. That's going to be
1: You got a point there.
2: Leave this.
1: No, you know, Rusty, you just hit a nerve because I know when I'm home at Rockland County, I drive around and places that unfortunately that have gone out of business have now reemerged as legal marijuana dispensaries where you can go in and buy marijuana. I'm talking about banks, one-time banks, and it just seems like it destroys the fabric. I don't care what the state says about how it's legal and on and on and on. It just seems like it destroys the fabric of communities. It just seems like it's downright wrong. Rusty, you have the final word before I move on.
2: Yep. All they want is the taxes. They don't care. They're going to be shooting junk. That'll be your next move. What, are you kidding me? There will be degeneracy. As long as you get, they tax them. They tax the marijuana. They tax the guys in the candy store taking numbers and all this baloney. It never ends with these rats. All right, thanks,
1: right.
2: Dominic.
1: Thank you, thank you. Let's go to Dwayne in Brookfield, Connecticut, line 3. What's on your mind, Dwayne?
3: Dominic, great show as usual. I just had a question. A couple of weeks ago, I read a story in the New York Post about the Peak Restaurant, and I was wondering if you have ever been there and if you could recommend it. Only because I haven't been in Manhattan since 1973 when our class...
1: I have... What's the Peak Restaurant? I have no idea why you're bringing this up.
3: Well, just to change it up a little, it seemed like you were a little agitated with all these rancid calls.
1: Something's just telling me not to respond because it sounds like this is a trap and I'm just not falling for it. But thank you. Thank you so much for the telephone call. To those of you that I didn't get a chance to get to your call, I do apologize, but keep in mind that I am back live at midnight tonight. And no, I'm not agitated. I just don't like stupid. I don't like stupid like people like Marco. And here's my point. Why do you listen when all you do is hate Trump and complain about everything? I would hate to be your woman. Can you imagine being this dude's woman? Folks, America's heroes need your help now. 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T, the number 2. T.org. And again, I am back live at midnight. Have a great evening.

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3: I'm Bill Rakoff. Treasury Secretary Scott Bessent laying out a major new financial offensive against Iran. Here's Worldwide News Network, Stacey Lynn.
4: Bessent

0: says Tehran now faces a clear choice with only two paths before them.
1: Complete global isolation and a subsistence economy, or a path back to normalcy with an opportunity to rejoin the global economy.
0: He's warning countries to cut economic ties with Tehran or face U.S. retaliation, and he says he is not messing around.
1: I would expect that you will see a major announcement of a financial institution being sanctioned by the end of this week.
0: Stacey Lynn, Worldwide News Network, Washington.
2: President Trump upped the game against Canada today, announcing he'll raise tariffs on cars, car parts, and steel to 50% beginning January 1st. Canada is promising retaliatory tariffs after trade talks broke down over the weekend. News Nation's Hannah Brand says the trade war may shape the upcoming midterms.
3: States like Maine, Michigan, Ohio, and Alaska could feel the impacts the hardest. And all of those states significantly are home to some of the most competitive Senate races. If we look at Michigan in particular, they conduct the most bilateral trade with Canada out of any other state. And then you've got Maine, which is the most trade-dependent state with Canada. And Maine's Republican Senator Susan Collins is certainly worried about all of this. She, of course, is running for re-election. That race is very tight. And Collins says these new tariffs are going to increase costs for Maine families.
2: Firefighters in Nevada continue to battle the Hawk Fire. It has burned more than 15,000 acres northwest of Reno in the Somerset area. Teresa Lenchen, who lives in the area, says she's had to get ready to evacuate.
4: Oh, my gosh, I'm still scared to death. It's like you don't know if the winds are going to shift and it's going to get worse, you know, so you're just kind of, I got all my stuff in my car.
2: About 90,000 are under mandatory evacuation orders, and the blaze is still 0% contained. Two people died in Florida over the weekend when they were struck and killed by lightning in Broward County. Police found a mother and her two-year-old daughter lying on the sidewalk. They died at a hospital. The National Lightning Safety Council reports 12 people have been killed by lightning so far this year in this country. And the summer's heat waves have started a fashion trend of sorts across Europe.
5: More workers are showing up at the office in shorts. Retailers in Britain say linen shorts and suits are flying off the shelves. They're bringing in lighter clothes and delaying the release of their fall clothing lines. Norway's largest bank, DNB, is allowing employees to wear shorts. But in Switzerland, the insurance giant Swiss Re sent an email telling employees shorts are only for the weekends.
2: That's our Michael Wallace reporting on Wall Street. Headed toward the close, the Dow Jones up 164 points, the S&P down 20, and the NASDAQ is off 182. 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
6: 77 WABC News.
2: Mayor Mamdani says it won't cause any traffic headaches, but time will tell. A $4 billion renovation is planned for the BQE.
7: The cost of inaction is frankly too high. Every year that the city does not act on the BQE costs the city at least $160 million.
2: The plan includes building a temporary two-level structure in Brooklyn Heights so traffic won't spill onto local roads. Crews would then repair the 1.5-mile stretch of the BQE between Atlantic Avenue and Sand Street. Construction would start in 2030. It would take 10 years to complete. A 27-year-old man delivering pizza was shot to death outside a Brooklyn NYCHA complex in what police say could be road rage. Gurdeep Singh was shot 7 times in the chest and torso during a confrontation on Crescent Street near Stanley Avenue outside the Pink Houses in East New York. It happened just before 10 p.m. Friday. Witnesses told police the shooter took off in a black Lexus. It's been 5 years since Governor Kathy Hochul took over for Andrew Cuomo in the State House. She's touting her accomplishments like cutting middle-class taxes, keeping New Yorkers safe, and speeding up home building. She's up for re-election with challenger Bruce Blakeman a close second. Mayor Mamdani is launching a new team that'll fix up and spruce up New York City parks. What's called the Renew Crew is made up of more than 24 painters, electricians, plumbers, and other trade skill workers.
8: The basketball hoop that is hanging on for dear life. 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If it is broken, this crew will fix it.
2: 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Your forecast from the 77 WABC Weather Center. Sunshine for the rest of the day with a high of 82. Overnight tonight, clear skies will get down to 62. Then sunshine for Tuesday with a high of 81. It's 78 degrees and sunny outside our Midtown studios. 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I'm Bill Rakoff.
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10: I'm Michael Cohen. On the latest episode of When You Know Unleashed, I know Donald Trump. I worked for him. I stood beside him. I saw how he operated when the cameras were on and when they weren't. I helped create a president paving the road to the White House. You all know how the rest of the story plays out. Now I'm sitting across from him again. We're talking weaponization, political lawfare, and plans for the new ballroom, plus so much more.
11: These are vicious people, and what they've done to our country is bad, and now they're on the other side of it. And we're not weaponizing. We don't weaponize, but they've broken so many laws. They've broken so many laws, the lying they've done to Congress. I mean, look at the lying where they made such lies to Congress and so many other things. It's a very, very amazing thing that you did. And I think other people are going to be doing it also.
10: So don't miss one of the most thought-provoking conversations yet. Yeah. When you know, Unleashed with me, Michael Cohen. 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
3: I know there's a rumor going around saying that I want to abolish prisons. I don't. I want to abolish for-profit prisons. There's also a rumor going around saying that I want to defund the police. I don't want to defund the police. I want to defund flock cameras so that bad cops don't have the ability to stalk their ex-girlfriends or their ex-boyfriends. I want to make sure that we have a justice system that works for everyone, not just for the billionaires and co-conspirators of Jeffrey Epstein, who actually are treated more fairly than a single mom who got caught stealing formula to make sure that her child had food. And so these are things that need to really be worked on. We need to make sure that hardworking everyday people get to shape what their communities look like and what their economies look like. And that's my mantra, that's my motto, and that's what I'm fighting for each and every day.
4: The gift that just keeps on giving. That, of course, ladies and gentlemen, the Florida Democrat Socialist Union banger, Angie Milhouse Nixon, running for the state Senate the United States Senate in the state of Florida. I don't want to abolish the prisons. I just want to abolish the prisons. The ones that make money. I want to get rid of the flock cameras because police keep using them to stalk their girlfriends and boyfriends. It's the lunacy. Oh, welcome to the Monday edition of Bo Snerdly's Rush Hour, fastest hour in American media. We get busy with another week. We have a lot of Angie Milhouse Nixon, but we have so many other things, and there are so many other news stories that we don't have audio for. So I want to cover some of those. We are going to focus on some things in New York. I know we're heard many places across this great nation of ours, but there's some news stories in New York that I find interesting. Let's get started right away with one of those. Cut one, please. Carlos and I were talking before the show started briefly about the Olympics. He asked me if the Olympics were still on for Los Angeles. I assume they are. You know, it's funny because we haven't seen any news stories about it lately. And the Olympics should be fun. I hope that there's a heavy ice presence during the entire time that the Olympics are on out in Los Angeles. A story today about how in L.A. people are doing what Democrats said they don't do. They're harassing and targeting ICE agents, following them home and doing all the rest of it. These are the people that want this to happen, the Democrat Party. Also, Governor Newsom out there signed the Stop Nick Shirley Act. It goes into effect in 2027, and it is designed to pretty much shut down independent investigative journalists like Nick Shirley from uncovering fraud. They want to protect the fraud. There's a lot of upset over a meeting that was held recently between Hakeem Jeffries, Democrat leader, and President Donald J. Trump's son-in-law, Jared Kushner. They met privately in New York. It was a quiet meeting, the way it's being reported. And there seems to be, first reported yesterday by the New York Times, and supposedly their meeting touched on issues ranging from housing, immigration, to the high cost of living. Kushner suggested that Jeffries also meet up with White House Chief of Staff Susie Wiles. There's angst on both sides about this meeting. Speaker Johnson commented on it and said, look, Republicans are going to win. So he was, I guess, trying to shut down the idea that this was an advance meeting just in case Republicans lose. The left is upset. Why are you meeting with Kushner? progressives erupted after this. So who knows what the what really took place here at this meeting? But it's got mixed. It's got people on both sides of the political spectrum upset. We're having a new trade war with Canada, as you no doubt know. Tariffs go into effect. Susan Collins, who faces a tough re-election race this November, has blasted Donald Trump's latest tariff threats against Canada. She says it's a mistake. Her home state of Maine benefits from the trade relationship with Canada. She says, I still think imposing new tariffs on Canada is a mistake. I really want us to go back to the very friendly, economically beneficial relationship that we have had with our Canadian neighbors. We produce a lot in Maine. Our blueberries, our potatoes, our lobsters, our lumber that is processed across the border. If it comes back with a huge tariff on it, perhaps as much as 50%, that increases the cost of eating. I just got a text. Yeah, ICE does need to be there. Sex trafficking, huge events at the Olympics. By the way, I have a proposal I'm going to make in a few minutes. You saw that guy that was kicked out of the WNBA game? Yeah, I'm going to talk about that in a few seconds, too. I'm going totally off course. Ontario Premier Doug Ford has told Donald Trump to kiss his arse. He didn't use the arse word. He used a shorter word, the same thing. He is threatening to cut off America's electricity supply because of the tariffs. He said Canada should be ready to throw everything in the kitchen sink at Trump. He said he's arrogant. He's cocky. We power 1.5 million homes and businesses. I'm Lily Bonnet there so I can relate to the bros. And, you know, we power 1.5 million homes and businesses. Everything's on the table. I'll do whatever it takes. He said Trump better have a pack of batteries. Trump went to True Social, said Ford was just blustering. Says America's been carrying Canada for decades. The U.S. will always be far bigger, richer, and stronger than Canada. He warned that Canada would face consequences that were far worse if its leaders did not fall in line. Said they've been exploiting the United States of America. And Ford also warned that Canada could restrict supplies of critical minerals to the United States if the trade war escalates. Exciting times. By the way, if Canada does shut off the electricity, well, I guess it's another reason we should become energy independent so that we don't have to, as a nation, deal with that sort of thing. All right. WNBA. What, now, Carlos, help me out here. What's this guy's name? Something Freedom is his last name. Do you know his last name?
5: MS Conter Freedom.
4: Okay. And he's a retired NBA guy, right? But he's announced that he wants to play for the WNBA.
5: Yes.
4: So he shows up at a game. He has on some shirt that's like a pro woman shirt. And then one of the basketball playerettes goes to him and starts getting in his face and, you know, yappy. And he responds to her B.I. itching at him and moaning at him. And then they throw him out. Get out of the arena. The player comes over to him and starts and gets up in his face like she's married to him or something. And he's like, he says something to her and they throw him out. And he got booed. Like he's the bad guy here. I think it's time for a new league. And I call it the NBS MF League. What do you think that stands for? The NBS MF. It could be the No BS MF League, which, but it doesn't mean that at all. It's the No BS Male Female League. And let me explain why. When I was growing up in St. Albans, Queens, New York, part of Jamaica, New York, we used to go play basketball. And dudes took basketball very seriously. We would go up to 136, the schoolyard over there, or we would go to O'Connor Park or some of the other parks and we'd play basketball. In the summertime, until we got to the age where we could start working, we'd be at the park almost all day long, some days. That between riding bikes to strange places and doing other things that children do. We had a number of young ladies, girls, in the neighborhood that would also come to the park, and they would play. And you know what? Some of these girls were so amazing players, they got picked before people like me. They're like, we had one, Lisa. I'm not going to give any last names. We had Callie, Lisa, and some of the other young ladies would show up, and they would play, and they would get picked. They would get picked before a lot of dudes because they could play their, well, they could play their anatomy off. They could play their shakers off. And they would embarrass you on the court, too, because they were really good. And nobody questioned whether they were whatever they were, their gender stuff, because we knew they were, hey, they're girls, but they can play. So let's play. I want her on my team. No, because we want to win. And everybody got along and everybody played. There was no, like, you know, sexual harassment of the girls that played basketball with us. Nobody was trying to cop feels off of them while we were playing. And people didn't hold back. They'd get elbowed, too. They'd play. We'd play basketball. And it was really cool. And I think it's time for a No BS MF League. Stop all this BS and have a league where men and women could play together. And you choose up the best men, the best women, put them in there, and let them play. And let the best team win. And stop all this stuff. Just make it open to everybody that wants to play basketball. You want to play basketball? Come. Here's your league. Here's the No BS League. The MF. Or MFT. Whatever you want to do. The MF League. And you want to play? Come play. And that's it. And just stop all this stuff. That is my proposal. The NBS MF. We could also call it something else with the same letters, but the NBS MF League is a good idea. All right, we're going to take a quick break here. So much to do. A lot happening in New York today and California. So we'll get to all of that. Taking us to the first break is the Average White Band, Molly Duncan with Average White Band, born on this day. He passed away in 2019, 74 years old. James Golden Snow to keep you right here. Do not go away.
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4: James Tallarico running for the Senate in Tejas against Ken Paxton has made some statements that I have for you, ladies and gentlemen, and you're going to have to listen close on some of them. Democrats are worried, by the way, that he lacks enough support from black voters. And some of the black political operatives in Texas are saying, hey, he promised to spend $25 million on us, and he hadn't come up with the money yet. Anyway, let's hear from Mr. James Tallarico. He said this first one is taking place in a church, at a church pulpit. Listen to Mr. Tallarico.
9: Poverty is violence. Pollution is violence. And yes, prison is violence. Dismantle this system of violence. Build something new, something better, something rooted in love. It's hard to imagine a world without prisons, but it's also hard to imagine a world without telegrams and cassette tapes. Just because it's hard to imagine doesn't mean you shouldn't.
4: Prisons are violence. Let's get rid of the prison. They're like cassette tapes. It's hard to imagine a world without cassettes, tapes. But we can do it. Now, listen to this next one. This next one is a compilation of other things that he has said. Cut 16. 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
24: You can't call yourself a Christian and reject the stranger seeking asylum at our southern border.
25: Our trans community needs abortion care too.
26: Huh? Modern science obviously recognizes that there are many more than two biological sexes. In fact, there are six.
27: Prophetic voices like Jesus have helped me reckon with my own whiteness.
28: Our southern border should be like our front porch. There should be a giant welcome mat out front.
29: We are trying to fundamentally change the politics in this state and in this country.
30: Yeah. No need to sit and cry over, you know, your whiteness or your masculinity.
4: Jesus Christ was a radical feminist, undoubtedly a pro-abortion radical feminist, among other things. That's the Democrat running for the Senate in Texas. We'll be right back, folks. Don't go away.
10: And now it's time for the Cat's Corner.
31: This is John Katzimatidis with the Cat's Corner. Border battles. A country without borders is not a country. I was vice chairman of the Ellis Island Foundation. Bill Fugazi was chairman. Lee Iacocca was honorary chairman. The Ellis Island, well, we wanted immigrants. We want immigrants, but checks and balances. We want immigrants that are going to come to America and they want to work 80 hours a week, just like my father, my grandfathers did when they came to America. We don't want migrants. So let's change the name. There's immigrants that want to come here and pledge allegiance to America, or migrants that want to take advantage of America. We want America to succeed. Immigrants, yes. Migrants, no. That is today's Cat's Corner. I'm John Katzimatidis.
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32: Southbound on the Van Wyck at Linden Boulevard, a debris spill is blocking the left lane. On Long Island, Sunrise Highway closed both ways between Route 110 and Ocean Avenue with a bad crash. And in New Jersey, east on 78 at exit 43, an overturned tractor trailer blocks the exit ramp. At the outbound GW Bridge, 15 to 20 minutes, the Lincoln 10 to 15, and it's a solid 15 at the outbound Holland. Delays on the B and D trains from earlier debris on the tracks. 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That's 77 WABC Traffic and Transit. 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
1: I'm John Tarrant. Treasury Secretary Scott Bessent says the US will block every revenue source from Iran that it possibly can. Bessent was speaking at the Treasury in Washington, D.C. today. He says President Trump is calling other leaders around the world to tell them to cut off all business ties with Iran or face US sanctions themselves. Meanwhile, President Trump is doubling tariffs on Canadian-made cars, trucks, auto parts, and steel from next January. That's on top of the 50% tariffs applied to the $20 billion worth of goods last Saturday. Some stocks were lower because of this. Ford was down about 3%, so was Stellantis. GM down about 1%. Steel producer Nucor up because, of course, it benefits from these tariffs. On the wider markets, the Dow spent the day in the green. The other two, NASDAQ and S&P, in the red. There was a bit of a chip sell-off going on. Other news, drug makers Roche and Eli Lilly's Alzheimer's blood test has been given approval by the FDA. California canceled talks with Paramount today over the Warner Discovery takeover. And talking of movies, Spider-Man continues to dominate at the box office. Sony's Marvel Pictures Spider-Man Brand New Day made $39 million in its fourth weekend out. This weekend just gone, it's made $855 million in domestic revenue and $2.2 billion globally so far. With business, I'm John Tarrant.
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6: Bret Michaels canceling the remainder of his 2026 concert tour.
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8: Following emergency kidney stone surgery, Michael's team posted on social media that he still needs additional rest and recovery, especially after powering through a performance in Georgia on Friday. The former Poison frontman addressed his fans in the comments saying, quote, "There's not enough words to tell you how much your incredible messages mean to me." He said his desire to play music made him get on stage sooner than he should have. There's no official return date set. Cooper Lawrence, Worldwide News Network.
6: California's Attorney General Rob Bonta canceling a meeting with Paramount officials that was supposed to happen today. Bonta's upset that company officials, he says, leaked details of a possible settlement of the state's lawsuit against Paramount's proposed merger with Warner Brothers Discovery. In a statement, Bonta said when Paramount stops playing games, in his words, he'll be ready to meet again. Paramount denies the leak. Bill Rakoff, Worldwide News Network, New York.
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4: Now, I remember we had a fight about putting this one on. Back when I was music director, some of the folks didn't. Thought this was a little bit, I guess they were trying to say, too ghetto. But I was like, nah, man, we got to put this on. This is...
11: It's got to be real.
4: Back in the day, and it got on, too. This is back when Dick Griffey was running Solar Records. Shalimar. Birthday today for Jeffrey Daniels from Shalimar. This is my favorite Shalimar song. Babyface rebooted this with LL Cool J doing rap on it. It was, this is so bad. Howard Hewitt. That foreign girl that was in Shalimar, Jody, what's her name? Whatever her name is, Jody. And then, now this. Get an ugly girl to marry you. If you want to be happy for the rest of your life, don't make a pretty girl your wife. If you want to be happy for the rest of your life, you should marry an ugly girl. Jimmy Soul, who was born on this day in 1942, 1963. This went number one. From my personal view, Get an Ugly Girl to Marry You. He was arrested later down the line, spent 4.5 to 9 years.

0: get an ugly girl to marry you. I saw your wife the other day. Yeah, she ugly, but she can cook. Let me just say this. No, man, that is not. Let's move on. Cut one. This was earlier today. And here we go.
1: New this morning, a group representing immigrant-owned grocers is suing New York City over Mayor Zohran Mamdani's plan to open 5 city-owned grocery stores. And Fox Business Madison Allworth has the details from East Harlem, New York. Hi, Madison.
2: Hey, good morning, Danny. Yes, the Multicultural Business Coalition. They represent 50 chambers of commerce and multiple small businesses like the one behind me. They are officially suing the city over this plan. Essentially, they are arguing that they're taking taxpayer dollars, like dollars from the business owners behind me, and putting that into those city-run stores, which as a result won't have to pay anything in taxes, which will make it unfair in terms of competition. They haven't done any business investigation as to whether or not these will work, and as a result, they're asking the state to stop this. We spoke to Elvis, who is the manager of this store behind us here. His family has owned it for 25 years. He's featured prominently in the lawsuit because I'm going to spin around and show you this empty lot just across the street from his store. That is where the city-run grocery store La Marqueta is going to go in 2029. That grocery store.
0: Okay, so there you have it. Mamdani wants to put up this grocery store, drive the bodegas in the neighborhood out of business. Other grocery stores not having it. Now, Mamdani was asked about it. Lily Bonick there, want to share, want to widen the audience, be diverse. Okay, Mamdani, cut two, asked about the lawsuit with him and his store, his city.
3: A group of about 15 minority groups that represent bodega owners are filing suit to stop your city-run groceries. They say that your city-run groceries, and I quote, are a direct assault on minority businesses by a mayor who claims to be a champion of the disenfranchised poor and working-class New Yorkers. How do you feel about that? They feel that they're being disenfranchised. And what's your response to their suit and their attempt to stop your city-run grocery stores?
4: I continue to be fully confident in both the legality and the importance of our initiative to deliver 5 city-run grocery stores, one in each borough, to the people of our city. We are talking about a reflection of a cost of living crisis that has seen grocery prices increase by about 30% over the last few years. And we're also talking about delivering 5 city-run grocery stores in a city of 8.5 million people that has more than 1,000 grocery stores. And we've seen, in fact, with Essex Street Market in Manhattan, as well as Moore Street Market in Brooklyn, a model where the city has subsidized groceries and it has not had a negative effect on bodegas around them or on grocery stores around them. And I'm confident both in the legality of this, that it will stand up in court, and in the importance of delivering it.
3: Is there anything that you can do to help these bodega owners who feel that they're going to be losing money?
4: Absolutely. What we can do is continue with our approach citywide of looking for ways to cut costs and cut the regulations that so many bodegueros as well as grocery store owners have to jump through in order to do their work. And what we found through our open task force is already the identification of more than 50 potential changes that target things from the current necessity of having 2 different licenses to sell hot food and cold dairy frozen dessert, as well as the kinds of things that make it harder for bodegas to both sell items outside of the store and inside of the store.
3: So my second question
0: now, enough there. First of all, they got these 50 rules and 50 regulations. Why are you waiting? Why haven't you enacted that already to help every store owner? Why? Absolutely, we can help them. But he claims it, well, we can open up these stores right across the street from the guys, not going to hurt him. Now, does he honestly believe that? Mr. Honest? Does he honestly believe it? What he's pretty much saying is, look, we're going to put these stores, we got 1,000 grocery stores. Who cares if some of them go out of business? We have plenty. That's how I'm reading his answer. I don't know about you. Now, the DSA co-chair, the co-chairperson of the New York City Democrat Socialist for America, is Gustavo Gordillo. He was asked about this same thing on Fox a while ago. He was on with Martha McCallum, cut four. And I want to go to what he said about the whole grocery store, city grocery stores. This is DSA co-chair Gustavo Gordillo.
5: How does the government become more democratized if the government takes over more of the power? So, for example, here in New York, if you have government-owned grocery stores, right, and that was what Mamdani promised. I know you were supportive of his election, and I interviewed him here. So they're up, like, breaking ground on one grocery store so far. It's going to cost $30 million to build a grocery store. In what world does it make sense to build a $30 million grocery store and put competitive pressure on the bodegas that are in the neighborhood?
6: I think that what we saw in the mayoral campaign is the mayor was able to build a movement that inspired people to believe that we could have a government that works for ordinary people, that is actually responsive to the working class.
5: Inspiration is great, but if you're the bodega owner, how would you feel if the government opened a big grocery store right next to your bodega?
6: If one publicly owned grocery store that brings prices down in the neighborhood is enough to put someone out of business, then maybe they shouldn't have been in that business in the first place.
0: Do you hear the arrogance? If a grocery store, a huge grocery store, would put a little bodega out, maybe they shouldn't have the damn bodega in the first place. Screw them. What arrogance from this little 38-year-old socialist. Now, Mr. 38.
7: 5 million of home.
0: Yes. Yes, say it again, please, Carlos.
7: With a $1.5 million home.
0: Thank you, Carlos. You have brought up the next thing that is on the list. Carlos, ladies and gentlemen, you see, he's up on the news of the day. The anti-rich DSA leader, Gustav Gordillo, lives it up in a posh $1.5 million New York City pad paid for by millionaire parents. That story today in the New York Post. In a gentrified section of Bed-Stuy, apparently that's where they're throwing the black people out so the rich white nepo babies can move in. He has a two-story, 2,000 square foot row house on a gentrifying tree-lined block in Bed-Stuy. That's the way that the New York Post reports it today. One of the locals there, local rent, I wish my family could afford to buy me a $1 million home. A rich kid, she said of the Yaley. That's basically people that don't have to deal with the struggles we have to deal with in the neighborhood. Now, they pretty much are gutting the home and doing the whole home over again. He also... This guy who lives in a house that mommy and daddy bought him at age 36 from $1.5 million before the rental cost. And you should see what it looks like with the rental cost. Mommy and daddy bought him a $1.5 million house in Bed-Stuy, gentrifying the neighborhood. And let's go back and listen to cut six. Martha McCallum with co-chair Gustavo Gordillo. Here he is.
6: The problem we're facing in our housing system is that we talk about tenants and we say they have to pull themselves up by their bootstraps. They have to be responsible financially. But when we look at the landlords, we don't use those same standards. Landlords in New York have been making a 12% return on their investment.
5: How much should they make? What's fair for the landlord to make if you don't like 12?
6: They're complaining that 12 is not enough. And we don't think that anyone should have a constitutional right to double-digit returns on their investment. That's why we've implemented...
5: No one should have a right to a double-digit return on their investment.
6: No one has a right. That's not in the Constitution, but what we see is that when we implement a rent freeze, we have landlords who are... crying that the government is going to put them out of business.
5: They're trying to run a business, and they're trying to do it effectively. Are all landlords perfect? Are some landlords lousy? Of course they are. But I just think that the idea that no one should make a double digit profit is the antithesis of the desire to, like, you can be anything you want to be in New York.
0: She's astounded by this kid's arrogance and the way he attacks other people. Now, that New York Post sent a reporter out, cut 7, after the story was broke about this little rich kid who is in gentrifying in Bed-Stuy in a $1.5 million house bought by mommy and daddy while preaching socialism and saying, if you can't just stand up to a supermarket opening near you, perhaps you shouldn't open up your damn bodega. Or who cares? It's only one bodega out of business. Maybe you shouldn't own it. Landlords shouldn't have a right to make a profit of that much. Here we go.
6: New York City has become such a playground for the rich that young people, they feel like they can't live here.
8: With one exception, of course, when your parents give you a $1.5 million renovated house in Bed-Stuy, Brooklyn. That's what Gustavo Gordillo thinks, the 38-year-old co-chair of the New York City Democratic Socialists of America, and he's allies with Mamdani. Gordillo's neighbors tell the Post that the guy who proclaims tax the rich is rarely seen on his gentrifying Bed-Stuy block.
9: After some people have renovated or fixed up their houses, that makes it not easy for the normal New Yorker to be able to live in this neighborhood.
8: Ferrari's 59 years old and lives with a roommate. Why? She says she's getting priced off her block by people like Gordillo.
9: I think it's really counter everything that he's supposed to represent.
8: Gordillo often touts his blue-collar union electrician work to be relatable.
10: I grew up on this block.
8: This is Daryl, another one of Gordillo's neighbors. He tells me the construction, including this rooftop, is the least bit relatable to the character of the neighborhood.
10: I've never seen them. I've seen when they were doing the house. They had somebody sitting out here like for hours every day watching the construction.
8: So what is Gustavo Gordillo really standing up for? Affordability? His neighbors say he can start by stopping the fancy construction that's jacking up their rent.
9: A little bit like shame on you for kind of going against what you were supposed to be saying to others.
0: Yeah. Shame on you. 1941, Ernest Wright was born. Little Anthony in the Imperials. Wow, such hits from this group. One of their biggest, 1958, went to number 4. Tears on My Pillow. And this.
11: I'm on the outside looking in.
0: One of my favorites. Still sounds so good.
11: On the inside with you.
0: James Golden, Bo Snerdy with you here. Fastest hour in American media.
11: And I don't know what to do, 'cause I'm still in love with you.
0: Coming up, clip of the day. You're going to want to be here for it.
11: I'm on the outside looking in.
0: Stay here on the inside with us. Don't go.

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8: Worldwide News Network update. I'm Bill Rakoff. Trade relations between the U.S. and Canada deteriorating. President Trump announced a new round of tariffs today. Here's News Nation's Corey Smith.
9: Let's lay out the terms of this economic war. The U.S. imposing 50% tariffs on Canadian dairy, wine, furniture, hockey sticks, cement, timber, and other building materials. All in all, about $20 billion in goods. Canada's retaliatory tariffs are scheduled to go into effect on September 8th. If a deal can't be salvaged, they would apply to things like steel and aluminum, ag products, electronics, and paper. In an interview Sunday, Transportation Secretary Sean Duffy said it is foolish of Canada to think it can go to war with the U.S. and win.
8: The new tariffs announced today will impact Canadian cars, trucks, and automotive parts. On Wall Street, it was a mixed day today. The Dow Jones closed up 140 points. The Standard & Poor's off slightly, down 21. The NASDAQ Composite down an even 200. 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
0: Now, here's James Golden.
3: The clip of the day. You want to hear it. It's the clip of the day.
4: Gentlemen, clip of the day comes to us from former mayor of Atlanta, hopeful she wants to be the next governor down there, Keisha Lance Bottoms. And I don't know whether, never mind. Here it is.
5: When I was mayor of Atlanta, when ICE had the family separation policy,

0: Here it is.
1: When I was mayor of Atlanta, when ICE had the family separation policy in our state, in our nation, I made the decision to end our multi-year, multi-million dollar agreement with ICE. Because all money ain't good money. And when we did that, other cities followed, counties followed, other states followed, and it made a difference.
0: Let me tell you how disingenuous this is. When I was mayor, we made the ICE policy, yeah, to stop working with ICE because it's separated from that policy predated her being mayor. It was never an ICE policy. It was a policy by the federal government called the Flores decision. The ACLU was behind it. The Clinton administration came up with this policy of separating families. Look it up. It had nothing to do with ICE policy. This was a decision from liberals. Clinton and the ACLU, the Flores decision. These people have no clue that she's feeding them a bunch of total certified 100% BS. Oh, man, oh, man, oh, man. 1998. American conductor, composer, arranger, record producer Gene Page passed away on this day. He worked with so many artists like Streisand, Barbra Streisand, Jefferson Starship, Elton John, the J5, Marvin Gaye, Barry White, Righteous Brothers, Dobie Gray. And he produced this one for Whitney Houston. He also produced Tonight I Celebrate My Love, Roberta Flack and Peebo. We have to go. May God bless, protect each and every single one of you, your families, your loved ones. Love and gratitude, my friends, for your being here with me, allowing me to be with you. God willing, we'll be back tomorrow for the Tuesday edition of Bo Snerdley's Rush Hour.

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3: I'm Bill Rakoff. President Trump escalating his trade fight with Canada.
4: The president is now threatening to raise tariffs on Canadian cars, trucks, and metals to 50%. Trump says the higher tariffs will take effect January 1st, accusing Canada of ripping off the U.S. for years. On Truth Social, he wrote, "We don't need Canada. They need us." Canada vows to retaliate dollar for dollar. U.S. Trade Representative Jamieson Greer on what that might look like.
5: I'll just keep that to myself for now. We're preparing options for the president. Again, I think this is a little bit of a tempest in a teapot.
4: Stacey Lynn, Worldwide News Network, Washington.
3: Treasury Secretary Scott Bessent announcing new sanctions on Iran today. It's part of the president's plan to isolate Iran from the rest of the world.
6: Iran now faces a very clear choice, with only two paths before them: complete global isolation and a subsistence economy, or a path back to normalcy with an opportunity to rejoin the global economy.
3: He's calling an economic D-Day. Iran's currency fell to a record low today. The bodies of at least 19 migrants were recovered after their boat sank off Tunisia over the weekend. The death sparked violent protests in that country. A fast-moving wildfire near Reno, Nevada, still 0% contained. Here's News Nation's Marky Martin.
7: At least 90,000 people are being urged to evacuate. Shifting winds are proving difficult for those firefighters trying to get the upper hand on this blaze. The Hawk Fire started on Saturday, and it's burned more than 15,000 acres. At least six people, three of them first responders, are injured so far. Nevada Governor Joe Lombardo has declared a state of emergency over this. Officials say the fire is human.

0: Cleveland, and I got to do it early because he's got to get a good night's sleep. Well, Newt Gingrich, Mr. Speaker, Speaker Newt Gingrich, you'll always be our speaker. I'm sorry we're keeping you up at night, but let us know what is going on. There's nobody better than you to know what's going on in our country and also what's going on in Europe.
1: Well, I think the comments by Secretary of the Treasury Bessent and the scale of the sanctions they're now imposing on Iran, we may see the Iranians break. I would not have said this a couple weeks ago, but I've been watching carefully, and Bessent may be the smartest guy in the administration other than Trump, and they have really announced sort of what they've been describing as D-Day, I mean, an all-out effort to break the economic survival of the regime. So that could end up being a very, very big deal, in my judgment. I think second, everybody has to be aware of the level of penetration of the people who are a part of the Socialist Party. You just had in Florida this amazing result where the front runner who spent $9 million lost to a state legislator who spent $700,000 but is a hardcore big government socialist and really represented the most left-wing views. In fact, she said that she personally didn't mind drag shows because she didn't think they were sexual, and she takes her children to them all the time. And it just gives you a flavor of where she's coming from. But she is for abolishing ICE, basically opening up the borders, you name it. She's now the Democratic nominee in the third largest state in the United States for the U.S. Senate. And it's just one more step in the direction of watching big government socialism take over the Democratic Party.
0: Wow. And so where do we go from here?
1: Well, I think this makes the election this fall really, really big, because the choice we're going to see between a Democratic Party increasingly dominated by people who are very hardline. I mean, you see it in New York. You live with it every day with Mondami. I mean, these people don't know anything. They have no business experience. They don't understand the economy and some of the values that they stand for. I mean, this whole fight, for example, is underway right now in the Women's National Basketball Association over how do you define what a woman is? Because you've now had a couple of NBA players who are like 6'11" volunteer to come and say, I will say I'm a woman. Can I now play in your league? And, of course, that would just destroy the whole league. So you're seeing this crisis, if you will, on the left. And yet, because of the economy and because just of the natural off-year election effect against the White House party, they could end up winning. You could end up with the Democrats running the House and Senate with extraordinary left-wing views that would be crippling for the country, as well as, frankly, crippling for Trump, because they would move to impeach him, I suspect, on the very first day. It would just be a running fight for two solid years. So I think that's a big deal, John, and I think we've got to get this solved. The other thing I'll tell you that has really come up in the last couple of weeks, we need to get our heads straight about the importance of leading in artificial intelligence. There's a whole movement in this country right now to block the development of exactly the equipment you need in order to have artificial intelligence. And if we end up in a world where the Chinese dominate artificial intelligence, we will see the United States lose its freedom with remarkable speed. I mean, this is a huge threat. It's only come up in the last month or so. I'm very curious who's financing it. But in some states, it's become a very big issue, mostly over falsehoods.
0: Who's financing it? Well, besides, we keep using the word the left, but it's much worse than that. And I spoke to President Trump on Thursday or Friday, I forget, a couple of days ago. And the fact is, I said,

0: to him that that American citizen in supposedly in where is he in China, Singham, or that it's actually it's not his money. That a lot of my intelligence people are telling me that the Chinese government is funding him, and he's just passing along the money. So it's foreign money that's attacking us. And it's up to the FBI or the CIA to get down to it.
1: I think that's right. We really need a public report immediately, and we need to institute whatever legal measures are necessary. You know, the Chinese communist funding a program to convince us to disarm, in effect. I mean, that's what this is disarming in the most advanced technology in the world. Unilaterally, while the Chinese continue to work very hard on it. And I think, John, this could be one of the greatest threats we've ever faced, and it's all come up in the last 6 or 8 weeks.
0: Absolutely correct. And by the way, ActBlue, they have a whole bunch of new officers, and they're up to their old tricks, and they're sending in money that's collected from foreign sources too, in my opinion. They funded a lot of these races, and you know, America. I think the theme is Newt, Mr. Speaker. America is under attack, and the American people have to realize that there's so much subversion going on between the drugs, our education system, on everything, and that this November is an important November. That we have to make sure America wins.
1: I think that's absolutely correct. And I think it's amazingly dangerous for our survival as a country. I don't know any way to put it.
0: Mr. Speaker, I'm going to let you go to bed. Thank you so much for calling in this Monday evening. And we'll talk again real soon.
1: Take care.
2: Wow, great discussion. He's over there in Switzerland. How great he stayed up for us, John. That's amazing.
3: Well, he had to go to sleep. It's 1 o'clock in the morning in Switzerland already.
2: Which is great. How all nice. Right. That's
3: let's
2: dedication.
3: Let's take a quick break, and we're going to go to Joe Concha. Let's take a quick one.
4: So, for example.
5: And now, Joe Concha sounds off.
6: If you're engaged for more than a year and a half, then there's probably something wrong with that engagement.
5: More after this. This is the Update on Real Estate with Suzanne Miller of the Miller Report.
7: Who thinks getting a home today is harder than it was 30 years ago? According to my friend Pam Liebman, CEO of Corcoran, getting into the housing market today is not much different than it was 30 years ago. The more supply, the better the deal. So stay adaptable and never bet against the United States. I'm Suzanne Miller.
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8: Let chaos reign. Guy Ritchie's hit series Mobland Season 2 released a trailer.
9: We are surrounded by sharks, ripe for the picking. It's already begun.
8: They still have not confirmed a Season 3, but whatever may be happening is off to a rocky start. Tom Hardy allegedly held up production by refusing to leave his trailer, but that's been resolved for now. Mobland Season 2 hits Paramount Plus September 18th.
5: This is the Red Apple Entertainment Report. And now, Joe Concha sounds off.
6: Alexandria Ocasio-Cortez just basically announced this week that she and her ginger fiancé are no more after more than 4 years of being engaged. And Bill Maher had some thoughts on this.
10: I don't know if this has anything to do with her decision, but she was engaged for quite a while. And the reports are this week that's over, that the fiancé, yeah, they called it quits, although she says she hopes they can still remain comrades.
6: That's just genius stuff. The question is, who will be the next suitor for AOC and perhaps be the first gentleman of the United States? You think I'm kidding?
5: Keep listening for more entertaining and informative opinions from Joe Concha.
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2: And we are back here on Katz and Cosby. And I can't believe this. California, I guess I should. California Governor Gavin Newsom signs a Stop Nick Shirley Act. What Stop Journalism Act, essentially? Who better than Joe Concha for his assessment? Joe, I mean, this is incredible. This is investigative journalism, and they're trying to block it.
15: Exactly, Rita. And if we're looking back at like the 70s and the 80s, they would have had a, you know, Stop Mike Wallace.
2: Right.
15: Act,
2: you know, so funny. Right? I just thought the same thing, Joe. Exactly.
15: Wow. We're like mind melding right now. It's like Jedi thing going on between us.
2: We are. But yeah. You're right. I mean, this is what real journalism's about. And it's because he uncovered fraud in California, Minnesota, and they don't like it.
15: Imagine this, like a 23-year-old kid in a hoodie who just has a cell phone. That's all you need these days. You don't need a studio. You don't need a crew, right? You just go out and find the story. He found fraud in Minneapolis to the tune of billions. He found it in California. And what does California do? Instead of thanking him, like, oh, good, thank you for exposing this, we could take this money that was going towards all these fraudulent places and instead allocate taxpayer money to the people that deserve it, the people that pay the taxes. And instead, it's like, we got to stop this guy. We got to stop him because he's exposing us. And that's the problem. He's exposing the government for what it is, corrupt and wrong in places like Minnesota, run by the goofy 80s sitcom dad, Tim Walz. And then in California, hair, gel, teeth, Gavin Newsom. It's really just 31 flavors of delusion that they're even passing a law like this.
2: It is. I know. Let's get into the WNBA. Inez Kanter-Freedom. I love the fact that he goes to the game and they kick him out. He's like, I'm just standing up for women. I'm just cheering on women.
15: Unbelievable that that happened. And the thing is, he just wore a T-shirt. That was it, standing up for women. And we saw it last week in Atlanta, WNBA game. Two women paid $1,000 to go see Caitlin Clark, Indiana Fever at the, Indiana Fever at the Atlanta Dream. And they were told, cover that up. These T-shirts that they wore supporting women, basically saying that men are men or women are women. They shouldn't play in sports against each other. Nothing provocative. And they were told to cover up. Meanwhile, at that same game, Rita, they showed on the Jumbotron a pro-trans athlete T-shirt featured. Yay, good for you. So WNBA, it's supposed to be the Women's National Basketball Association, but apparently they can't define what a woman is. And Enes Kanter-Freedom ends up getting thrown out of a game. It's not truth. It's not justice. It's certainly not the American way.
2: Hey, you know what? That's a great tee up. I think I've heard that line before.
15: I pivoted. Yes.
2: Yeah, that was very nice. And you guys, what do we all stand for since Joe started? Wait. Here we go.
3: All together.
16: Truth.
3: Justice.
16: The American way.
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21: Make their case for and against. But what are we talking about here? I remember I had to defend fracking 7, 8, 9, 10 years ago. All the lies about what was taking place with water and air, just lies. And we're hearing a lot of lies now. But then we have cowards. I want you to really watch which so-called conservatives go in which direction. You know, we attack people who are socialists. We attack people who believe in centralized government. We attack people who don't believe in private property rights. And then this happens. All of a sudden, data centers are the big bad boogeyman. Let me tell you something. This is the same kind of hysteria we saw during the pandemic. And people are more than willing to throw their principles to the wind, their belief systems to the wind. More than willing. But don't. The time your principles count, the time your values count, the time your principles count, are times like now. This is also why we don't have a direct and pure democracy or a mobocracy. 71% of the people say, well, who cares? These are people who have private property. They're going to go through the process with the zoning boards and then the boards of commissioners or however it's set up in your state. And it'll be thumbs up or thumbs down. I mean, it's not like somebody's building an oil well in your backyard. Now, the states who embrace this are the states of the future. And many of those states are states that have not been the centers of industry and productivity and development in the past. Or they have been, but not to the extent of some other states and cities. You have the governor of West Virginia. The guy's brilliant. He said, come to our state. He's inviting the AI data center companies to come to West Virginia. And that's not the only state. But to see these big industrial states like New York and Pennsylvania, for God's sakes, they have coal mines and they have oil wells. And California, to say no, to just ban them. These are political hacks. And if they're conservatives, the truth is, whatever they've said over 20 years, whatever they've said over 10 years, whatever they've written, whatever they've said on the floor of the House or the Senate, they're full of crap. Because this is where the rubber hits the road. Whether you're going to stand up and explain to the 71% exactly what's taking place, why you support this, certainly under the right conditions, or you're going to join the mob. And if you join the mob, that is, the socialist and the communist Chinese benefit the most from all of this, all of it, then you're no better than the rest. You preach against socialism, but then you demand that government kill this entire industry. And if I'm the only one on radio, if I'm the only one on TV, if I'm the only one saying, no, embrace it. We can tailor it, but embrace it. Then so be it. It would be easy for me to come behind this microphone and say, woe is me. The mindset right now in the country is very troubling to me. We've got individuals in the Republican Party. I hope it's a fringe minority that are basically preaching socialism light and Buchananism. They believe the government should intervene for a number of reasons, as if that's never happened. As if we never had a New Deal, a great society, a square deal, Obama, Biden. What are their plans exactly? What are their policies exactly? We're $40 trillion in the hole. We're going to be $50 trillion in the hole in 4 years. What exactly are they urging us to intervene and do? Meanwhile, the private sector is spending tens of billions of dollars on a brand new industry so we can defeat the Chinese who are closing the gap, according to Semaphore, a publication. They're saying the Chinese are closing the gap. And we're debating on whether we want AI data centers. Let me explain something that's philosophical but fundamental. You can't stop in our free society people from pursuing knowledge. People from pursuing new forms of technology. It's not going to work anyway. But if that's your goal, I want you to think about what we've talked about for a quarter of a century. You are literally trying to stop people from thinking and innovating and developing. Well, that's what they do in police state societies, except in those societies when they want to defeat the United States and be number one, the number one superpower, and they will sort of direct it towards what they want, what you see in communist China. We talk about we want jobs. We want good-paying jobs. We want jobs for working people in the middle class and so forth. This is how you get them. New industries that we can't possibly imagine today. New technologies, developing all kinds of things. This is who we are. We're capitalists. More of this when I return. We'll be right back.

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1: Delays on the New York State Thruway southbound. Just past exit 15, there's a crash. And also in Queens, south on the Van Wyck, approaching Linden Boulevard, the right lane blocked with a debris spill. And in Babylon on Long Island, Montauk Highway is closed both ways between Route 110 and Ocean Avenue with an accident investigation. Head up to Sunrise Highway. And at the Hudson River crossings outbound, it's about 10 to 15 across the board. There are delays on the number 3 trains both ways from a police investigation, and delays on the 6 and C trains from equipment trouble. 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That's 77 WABC Traffic and Transit. 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
11: It wasn't quite a record, but it was close, as two fishermen from Massachusetts spent 3 hours battling what they thought was a shark. It turned out to be an Atlantic blue marlin. The 1,260-pound fish might be the largest ever caught off the east coast of the U.S. The fish was weighed on an official International Game Fish Association scale in Falmouth, Massachusetts, and it did fall just 142 pounds short of the world record set off Brazil 34 years ago. And this summer's heat wave in Europe is hurting France's potato output. Production could fall 23% as drought has cut yields, and that would be France's lowest potato output in more than 30 years. The drought has led to restrictions on irrigation across the country's principal growing regions, and there have been widespread wildfires in France as well. James Flippin for the Worldwide News Network.
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7: Worldwide News Network update. I'm James Flippin. President Donald Trump today accusing Canada of wanting all the benefits of being a U.S. state without actually being one. This as new 50% tariffs against imports from Canada have taken effect. Canada's Prime Minister Mark Carney says his country is, in effect, at trade war with the U.S. And this as Treasury Secretary Scott Bessent says all-out economic war has been launched against Iran.
8: Our objective is to sever every economic lifeline that sustains this tyrannical regime until Tehran stands alone.
7: Sanctions are now targeting nations and entities helping to sell Iran's oil, for example. Iran's leader of the Foreign National Security Council vowed a seismic response. And in Reno, Nevada, the Hawk Fire is now about 28% contained. This is the Worldwide News Network.
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be in your backyard. I mean, any more than a lumber mill is going to be in your backyard. There are ways to do this and there are ways to do this. I can tell you in Loudoun, there are certain roads where these massive buildings are on the left side and the right side as you drive down. That's the particular area these things are built. Now, developers of townhouses in particular, they have a responsibility too. And that's why zoning boards and others need to keep an eye on this, on how they choose to do this. All right, we'll take a short break. We'll be right back.

0: This is John Katzimatidis. 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
10: I'm James Flippin. In a decision that could have a big impact on the midterm elections, the U.S. Supreme Court has upheld the Trump White House's plan to restrict access to mail-in ballots. Democrats have said this is, in fact, an attempt to limit some Americans' abilities to vote, but Republicans and President Donald Trump argue mail-in ballots allow for widespread fraud. In a 6-3 vote, the nation's highest court struck down injunctions that 23 states and Washington, D.C. had put into place. Canada's Prime Minister, Mark Carney, says his country walked away from a possible trade deal, leading to new 50% tariffs taking effect on some imports into the U.S.
11: In recent days, the United States proposed new terms that were uneconomic, unfair, and undermined the net benefits for Canada, and called into question the reliability of any deal. In short, they asked too much, and they offered too little.
10: But President Trump says Canada wants the benefits of being a U.S. state despite being an independent country. Canada slapped additional tariffs of its own against U.S. aluminum and dairy, among other products. And on the same day that President Trump and Education Secretary Linda McMahon held a back-to-school event at the White House, Secretary of Agriculture Brooke Rollins discussed federal efforts aimed at boosting nutrition in schools. She says this is a new era that will bring more real food from America's farms into school cafeterias.
12: And we all know that academic success and good health starts with good nutrition. America's schools have been and continue to be vital partners in making sure children get the nutrients they need at this critical stage of their learning and development. And for many students, schools are where they get most of their meals and the healthiest food that they eat all day, and that is not lost on us.
10: But Democrats have been critical of Republicans' approach to education, given cuts to the federal Department of Education. The Hawk Fire continues to burn in the Sierra Nevada foothills near Reno. More than 15,000 acres have been scorched, and there is a state of emergency in effect.

0: with at least half a dozen people hurt and up to 45,000 residents evacuated at this point. Richard Edwards is the fire chief in Truckee Meadows.
1: We still have more than 900 personnel assigned to the fire today. To date, we've had 4 civilian injuries and 3 firefighter injuries. They did discover 32 destroyed homes and 6 damaged homes.
0: And at last check, the fire is 28% contained. Convicted murderer Carmelo Anthony has been denied a new trial in Texas, although his appeal continues. His attorneys argued Anthony deserved a new trial, claiming improper jury instructions, among other things. This is the Worldwide News Network.
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0: A milder day around the tri-state today, as the entire week is expected to stay that way. The greatest storm risk we face Thursday, and we lose 15 minutes of daylight this week. Ragweed season has also begun. Thursday into Friday, we get a lunar eclipse that will be visible in our area. In terms of storms, the New York City Office of Emergency Management wants to hear from you if you were impacted by last Thursday's severe weather in the Big Apple. You can report damage at reportdamage.nyc.gov. Officials note, if you provide photos and details about what happened, it can help the city build a clearer picture of the storm's impact across the 5 boroughs. And Mayor Zohran Mamdani is planning to shell out $4 billion for major repairs to the heavily traveled Brooklyn-Queens Expressway.
3: The cost of inaction is frankly too high. Every year that the city does not act on the BQE costs the city at least $160 million.
0: The mayor says the plan does not anticipate any federal funding, so the city can go on a faster timeline and have control over the project details. The plan includes the building of a temporary 2-level structure in Brooklyn Heights so traffic won't spill onto local roads. Crews would then repair the 1.5-mile stretch of the BQE between Atlantic Avenue and Sands Street. Construction would start in 2030 and take 10 years to complete. The couple who climbed to the top of the Empire State Building appeared back in court today. Ivan Kuznetsov and Angela Nikolaou face a number of charges, including reckless endangerment, burglary, and criminal mischief for that stunt, which ended more than 1,300 feet above Manhattan. Then they came back down. The couple, who lives in East Orange, New Jersey, captured the world's attention when they got engaged on the spire back on July 1st. And I'm James Flippin for 77 WABC News.
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9: Hello, America. 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Our number, 877-381-3811, 877-381-3811. So what is artificial intelligence? You know, you could look this up yourself. And artificial intelligence will tell you what artificial intelligence is all about. AI. I'm reading right off this screen that artificial intelligence provided me with, just to prove the point. Artificial intelligence, AI, refers to the development of computer systems, ready, capable of performing tasks that typically require human intelligence, such as reasoning, learning, decision-making, and even perception. AI encompasses a wide range of technologies, including machine learning, deep learning, and natural language processing. You get the point? No wonder the Communist Chinese want to have a monopoly on this. And they're getting a lot of help from the Democrats, from the left, from the media, and pseudo-conservatives. Machine learning, this is a subset of AI that involves training algorithms on data to make predictions or decisions without being explicitly programmed. In other words, they program themselves. It includes supervised learning, unsupervised learning, and reinforcement learning. Now, you may say, this is scary. Ladies and gentlemen, imagine this in the hands of the Communist Chinese or the Communist North Koreans or even Putin. Just think about it. Imagine in the hands of any of this Islamo-Nazi regimes in the Middle East. And we'll be sitting back and doing what? Talking about the good old days? We're dealing with a massive degrowth, regressive movement in this country that knows no bounds between political parties. Machine learning. Then we have deep learning. What's that, Mark? You mentioned that earlier. All right. Deep learning is a type of machine learning that uses neural networks with many layers, hence deep, to analyze various factors of data. It is particularly effective in tasks like image and speech recognition. Can you imagine? We need AI to counter what the Communist Chinese AI is going to look like. Natural language processing. This technology enables machines to understand, ready, interpret, and generate human language. Applications include translation services, voice-activated assistance, and so forth. Applications. AI is integrated into many aspects of modern life, often without being explicitly recognized as AI. Some notable applications today. Search engines. Advanced algorithms help in providing relevant search results. For example, Google searches. Recommendation systems used by platforms like YouTube, Amazon, Netflix to suggest content based on user preferences. Autonomous vehicles. Companies like Waymo use AI for self-driving cars. Can you imagine what they can do with missiles? And tanks? Healthcare. AI aids in diagnostics. Personalized medicine, and robotic surgeries. Now, let me stop you right there. You understand this has the possibility, it has the potential capacity to find cures for diseases we never even imagined we'd find cures for? I mean, I want you to think about this. This has the potential, I pray, to deal with cancer like we've never dealt with it before, heart disease, kidney disease, you name it. You name it. The level of knowledge and sophistication is unimaginable potentially to the human mind. Again, I understand why people would get frightened about this and so forth and so on, but better we have it and we know what we're doing with it than the enemy have it. There are so many potential good things that come out of this. Finance. AI is used for fraud detection, risk management, automated trading, different types of AI. Now, this is in the early stages. Look at what's going on. Reactive machines. These are the most basic type of AI systems that can only react to current scenarios without any memory or past events. Limited memory. These systems can use past experiments to inform future decisions. Self-driving cars are an example. Theory of mind. This type of AI, still in development, will understand emotions and human interactions. Self-aware AI, the most advanced form, which would possess self-awareness and consciousness. This remains theoretical. Benefits. Efficiency. AI can perform repetitive tasks faster and more accurately than humans. And by the way, by a factor of a zillion almost. Personalization enhances user experiences by providing personalized recommendations and services. Innovation, the key, drives advancements in various fields, including healthcare, finance, and transportation. Of course, there's ethical concerns, security risks that have to be addressed, and they have here job displacement. But I want you to think about job creation from something like this. In technologies and services, in machines and God knows what. The jobs that will be created from that, and the jobs that will be improved as a result. So now you have a better idea, not a complete idea, but a better idea of what we're talking about. So when you have, aren't politicians like the worst people to deal with when it comes to something like this? You know how they see it? There's nothing in it for them. Not just personally. Let's put that aside. There's nothing in it for them politically, electorally. 71% of the American people oppose it. Therefore, I shall too. Really? What did I say the other day? I wish there were a way for us to say, okay, you people who are against this, any of the advances we make, you don't benefit from, especially those healthcare ones, you know? And I always like the way it goes. You know, Silicon Valley needs to do a better PR job. First of all, it's not all Silicon Valley, but a better PR job. You've got enemy governments spending tens of billions. You've got a network of radical leftists in this country. No matter what it is, they press a button and these people show up. You got a Democrat Party that is corrupt as hell. And now we have these phony pseudo-conservatives. We're talking out of their backsides. Out of one side of their mouth, again, to reiterate, then we'll move. We want to create good jobs for working Americans, for the middle class. But you're going to create them for communist China. Yeah, but you're going to keep people out of work here. But you're going to create brand new jobs. People, you know, here's the deal. What if it takes 10 people to dig a hole for a telephone pole? And what if we have a machine that can dig a telephone pole 10 times faster, and you basically have one person working the machine? What do you do? What have we done? We've gone with the one person working with the machine. I know this is an extreme example, but you understand what I'm saying. Well, what happened to those other 9 people? They found other work. Because as you develop one technology, it resonates down the economic stream. That's why. And the problem is this. For those of us who understand how this works, we don't know what's coming next, and after next, what's coming after that. And so the Neanderthals, the degrowthers, the no-growthers, see that? What's going to happen to that guy with the shovel? Maybe he'll be a guy with a crane. Maybe he'll be a guy that helps build the vehicles that dig those holes. Maybe. That's why you have a capitalist system, an open system, How did we get fracking? Were people running around and saying, we're going to put all those people out of work? Yes, some were, but it didn't. People did other things. The biggest job killer is government. Government taxes, government regulations. Not development, enterprise. They create prosperity and wealth for more people. Haven't we learned that as Americans? Over the last 150 years or more, we had the first Industrial Revolution, we had the second Industrial Revolution, we had a third Industrial Revolution. Now we have a technology revolution. We're about to surrender it if I and people don't like you start to speak out and say, no, you're wrong. Well, do you want it in your backyard? No, and I don't want a NASA, a NASA missile in my backyard when we're going to Mars either, dummy. What kind of question is that? I'll be right back.
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14: Your late Monday evening update. The Treasury Secretary Scott Bessent says the U.S. is going to block every revenue source from Iran that it possibly can. Bessent was speaking at the Treasury in Washington, D.C. today. He said President Trump has been calling leaders around the world, telling them to cut off all business ties with Iran or face U.S. sanctions themselves. Meanwhile, President Trump is doubling tariffs on Canadian-made cars, trucks, auto parts and steel from next January. That's on top of the 50% tariffs applied to the $20 billion of Canadian goods on Saturday. The dispute affected some stocks today. Ford and GM were down, Stellantis too, and the steel producer Nucor was up. The tariffs benefit them. Other company news, the drug makers Roche and Eli Lilly's Alzheimer's blood test has received approval from the FDA, and California cancelled talks today with Paramount over the Warner Discovery takeover. As for the markets, well, they were mixed for most of the day. John Terrett, Worldwide News Network.
15: It's...
16: That's right, I said it.
15: New York. Now, here's Mark Levin.
9: Well, it's time for a ticker tape parade, America.
16: That's right. The Board of Peace, which, of course, is including Turkey and Qatar and Egypt, and we know they always want peace, but others as well, don't get me wrong, they've announced that there will now be peace in Gaza. That's right. Hamas has agreed to surrender all of its weapons, and only if Israel leaves Gaza. Well, of course. Now, of course, we know Hamas will keep its word. It will give up all its weapons. It won't hide any. It won't hide any in tunnels or so forth and so on. Because we know terrorist groups, when they sign a piece of paper, they mean it. We've seen that throughout our history when we've dealt with terrorist groups, and we've seen it throughout their history. Like the recent MOU, Memorandum of Understanding, with the terrorists that call themselves the Iranian regime. Call me skeptical. I don't think this will hold. Not very long, anyway.
15: That's
16: right, I said it.
15: New York.
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0: 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It doesn't matter how much you owe, whether it's $5,000 or $5 million. 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
1: It's...
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1: New York. 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
3: Well, I see LeBron James is going to the Philadelphia 76ers. Now, as somebody who was born in Philadelphia and as a kid, I used to watch really great Philadelphia teams with Wilt Chamberlain and other great players and so forth. I'm not even excited about this. First of all, I don't watch professional basketball like I used to. It used to be my number one sport. Now it's like my last. But number two... LeBron James is 41. He's still a great player, don't get me wrong, but he brings controversy because he's an egomaniac, and he uses these press conferences to advance his ideology from time to time or to score personal points from time to time. It's not that I'm not a fan. I'm just not excited about the guy like I would be, say, with a Michael Jordan or somebody like that. Not so much with LeBron James. Too bad he's not on the Knicks.
2: That's right, I said it.
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7: The radical left for Wisconsin was next. Democratic socialists, they danced up to the podium, high, high on ideological purity, until everyday voters, well, they hit the emergency brake. Francesca Hong's anti-police rhetoric and her far-left agenda, it hid a Midwestern reality check. And the socialist victory lap, well, it came crashing down. Just look at New York City, with over 100 people fleeing every single day, taking millions in tax dollars with them. That isn't gentrification. That is families and business owners voting with their feet and escaping the catastrophic bill of democratic socialism. When political slogans hit the reality of kitchen table math, the circus stops. Maybe, just maybe, Democrats are finally waking up to the reality that the November midterms are merely 80 days away. Because when ideology meets reality, well, that's when you know you know. I'm Michael Cohen.
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8: A country music legend, best known for helping other artists rise to fame, has died. Dale Morris was 89 years old. His big breakthrough came as a manager when he helped Alabama rise to fame in the early 80s.
9: Oh, play me some mountain music.
8: And with Morris as manager of Alabama, the iconic country music band produced 33 number one hits on Billboard's Hot Country Songs chart. And Morris later helped Kenny Chesney become a star act in the 1990s. And the late photographer and former wife of the Beatles legend Paul, Linda McCartney, will be honored with a U.S. Postal Service stamp collection. In a post on Instagram, the Postal Service said the stamp collection will celebrate her contributions to the art of photography and her lasting cultural impact. James Flippin for the Worldwide News Network.
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0: It's...
1: That's right, I said it.
0: New York. 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
2: I have a question, New York. Question for our Ugandan mayor there. You always talk about Israel, Zionism, the Intifada, and all the rest of it. I notice what you avoid. I notice you avoid talking about Yemen, which is 99% Muslim, and yet 150,000 Muslims have been slaughtered and starved by the Houthis. I notice you never talk about Syria, where over 580,000 Muslims were murdered or starved to death or gassed by other Muslims. I notice you never talk about China, where China, you know, where Hassan Piker has his favorite man of all time who walked the planet, Mao Zedong. I notice you never mention that in modern-day communist China, about 2 million Uyghurs, those would be Muslims and other Muslims, are in internment camps where they are tortured, raped, sterilized, and murdered. Why is it, Mandami, that you don't mention any of that?
0: It's...
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4: I'm James Flippin. The White House has announced plans to revoke non-immigrant visas for foreigners who have applied for or are currently seeking asylum status in the U.S. It could impact up to 200,000 foreigners, and Trump administration officials have argued asylum claims are misused by people who want to live in the U.S. Democrats have described these kinds of measures as an attempt to penalize lawful applicants for asylum and circumvent established immigration laws. The U.S. and Canada are going back and forth in what is a trade war after the U.S. imposed new additional 50% tariffs on some imports from Canada. This after Canada has imposed tariffs on U.S. imports for years. Now, the U.S. has levied these tariffs on $20 billion worth of Canadian goods, including wine, beer, spirits, hockey sticks, cement, paper, textiles, honey, and select clothing and furniture. Treasury Secretary Scott Bessent saying of Canada's Prime Minister Mark Carney.
5: Carney rose to power on an anti-American, anti-Trump platform. I believe he was more than 20 points behind. And, you know, he seems to have gone back to his old playbook. And I think one has to ask oneself, is he trying to benefit himself, the Liberal Party, or the Canadian people? Because they were offered a very good job.
4: Cryptocurrency benchmark Bitcoin rose again today, continuing a rally that's seen it near the $80,000 mark. Experts say the recent spike in bond yields is a factor. A relief event was held today in Gary, Indiana, as many residents remain without power following devastating storms that hit nearly 2 weeks ago. Frustrations have started to mount over the prolonged outage.
6: Survival mode, you know, no light. Everything that I had in the fridge is gone, spoiled.
7: Couldn't get gas. You had nowhere to go eat. The lights is out on the streets. It's pitch black. It looks really scary and dark.
4: NBA star Tyrese Halliburton, the Salvation Army, and other organizations joined forces for the relief event today, providing food and support to families still living in the dark. Northern Indiana Public Service Company has estimated full power restoration in Gary will be complete by midnight Wednesday. A mother and her two-year-old daughter were killed by a lightning strike in Florida. Margate police say they responded and found both victims on the sidewalk yesterday, rushed to the hospital. They couldn't be saved. 31-year-old Kenya Glasgow and her daughter identified as the victims. One nearby resident described it as the loudest thunder they'd ever heard and said there was an orange glow observed outside their window. This is the Worldwide News Network.
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4: New York City Mayor Zohran Mamdani's administration is unveiling a $4 billion plan to repair and upgrade the Brooklyn-Queens Expressway. The plan includes the building of a temporary two-level structure in Brooklyn Heights so that traffic won't spill onto local roads. And then crews would work to repair the 1.5-mile stretch of the BQE between Atlantic Avenue and Sands Street. The mayor says it won't cause any traffic headaches. We'll see.
8: The cost of